0: to build a much stronger and deeper economic and security partnership.
1: Now, we can build such unparalleled access because we're trusted, because we're reliable, and because we have what the world wants.
0: Carney says Canada will return to the negotiating table with the U.S. when they have the right attitude toward our industries and a true partnership. He says an attitude that Canada is a subsidiary of the U.S. is not something the government is going to accept. Well, it appears Canada's sovereignty is still a joke to many in the U.S., not just the president. At an event in Maine today, Vice President J.D. Vance was asked about this trade war.
2: Canada is a state. Sorry. Freudian slip.
0: As the crowd laughs, Vance claims it was an accident. Ontario Premier Doug Ford is using some strong language today in response to President Trump's tariffs and personal attacks.
3: No, I don't respond to a dictator like President Trump.
0: Ford wants to use Canada's energy as leverage, charging the U.S. triple on oil, potash, uranium, and rare earth metals. In a post on social media, Trump says much of the energy Canada gets is transported through the U.S. He warns someone should get these clowns to fall in line or the consequences for Canada will be far worse. Well, Ford fired back.
3: You know, your own people, President Trump, don't even like you. And they're going to speak loud and clear when it comes to the midterms. And if I was allowed to, I'd be down there door knocking.
0: He says Canada will wait it out for another 2 years until Trump's term is over. Heather Exner-Pirot is the Director of Energy, Natural Resources, and Environment at the McDonald Laurier Institute. She says using our energy sector as leverage against the U.S. would likely be a huge mistake.
4: I think, you know, oil and critical minerals are the things that are, you know, keeping us out of recession. And I don't know why we'd want to kind of double down on the pain we're feeling elsewhere and feel pain in that sector as well.
0: She says this trade war could actually be a great opportunity for Saskatchewan, which has the food, fuel, and fertilizer the world needs. Premier Scott Moe says he supports the Prime Minister's decision to respond with those counter tariffs, which are set to kick in September 8th. He says those will likely cause the trade war to escalate, but he says nothing has worked up to this point.
5: It is going to get rough. But we always have to keep at the forefront what our goal is, which is that agreement, getting back to that bargaining table.
0: The provincial NDP is calling on Premier Moe to remove U.S. booze from the shelves. Trade and export critic Kim Breckner says it would show a sign of Canadian unity.
6: What's important is that we have a government action, a government standing up and saying that our government-controlled distribution system will not allow U.S. booze to be used while we're in the middle of a trade war.
0: Premier Moe says they are discussing it. The booze won't be going back on the shelves in BC, according to Premier David Eby.
7: It is the definition of an abusive relationship. They cannot have a positive relationship with Canada and benefit from what is in this country while at the same time attacking us, running us down, and saying that they want to take us over.
0: Meanwhile, the federal conservative leader wants to know what was in the trade deal that Canada walked away from. Pierre Poilievre says the prime minister should release the text of the deal so Canadians can judge it. Companies in Saskatchewan are trying to figure out what the tariffs will mean for them. Degelman Industries makes farming equipment and parts. The company's Derek Molnar says they do a significant portion of their business in the U.S. He says figuring out which products are facing tariffs is a lot of work, but the idea of Canada retaliating is concerning as well.
8: You hope cooler heads prevail. You hope that you can get back to, you know, the neighborly feelings that we once had.
0: Molnar says he just wants customers to be able to choose based on the products again and not on tariffs. Stay with us. We'll continue to bring you any new announcements or breakthroughs on this developing trade story. Regina City Council is being asked to approve a change to Brandt's deal for the Real District that would allow it to operate the facilities that it's not buying. But there's another group saying, hold on, we have a lease to operate one of them. Reporter Jeff Smith explains.
9: FC Regina signed a 25-year contract in 2019, making it the operator of the Affinityplex. It then subleases space to other groups like the Riders and Martin Academy. Executive Director TJ Singh says they have no idea how their contract is impacted by Brandt's proposal to become the operator.
10: I feel they have combined three or four properties while they are different agreements between Real and with those member groups.
9: He says they need clarity and some time, and he's asking for a meeting that includes the city, Real, and Brandt. In downtown Regina, I'm Jeff Smith.
0: Police say the death of a young boy at Regina Beach isn't criminal, but they're not calling it a drowning. RCMP say they responded to a water-related death, which happened Friday afternoon. The 8-year-old boy was found in the water dead. It's 6:07.
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0: In Regina and southern Saskatchewan, cloudy tonight with a 30% chance of showers, a risk of a thunderstorm, low 14. Tomorrow, partly sunny with a 30% chance of rain, high 24. Sunny on Wednesday, high 26. In Saskatoon and central Saskatchewan, a few showers tonight, risk of a thunderstorm, low 10. Tomorrow, partly sunny, high 25. Wednesday, sunny, high 26. Across Saskatchewan, Battle Fords 18, Prince Albert 19, Swift Current 22, Weyburn 26, Estevan 27, Yorkton 21, Moose Jaw 25. In Regina, mostly cloudy and northwest wind gusting to 50, it's 24 degrees. And in Saskatoon, light rain, northwest wind gusting to 45, it's 20 degrees.
1: This is the Day in Review. I'm Justin Blackwell. It's time now for sports from the Green Zone. Here is Jamie Nye.
2: Well, the Riders had a day off today. They'll get practice later in the week getting ready for Toronto. But more change for the Ottawa Redblacks in the CFL. They fired Sean Burke yesterday. He's the VP of Football Operations. Today, they announced that Jim Popp has joined the organization, longtime CFL exec, general manager of the Alouettes during those years and the Stallions way back in the day. Now he's an advisor to the ownership group and helping Ryan Dinwiddie run football operations for the remainder of the year. Toronto Blue Jays have a day off today. They'll be scoreboard watching with a few games of interest, a game and a half back of the wild card, including the Texas Rangers, who hold that wild spot, are playing today. The Jays start a three-game set tomorrow against the Kansas City Royals. And Deshaun Watson got the news that he's the starting quarterback for the Cleveland Browns. Their fans, not happy about it. That's your Green Zone Sports. I'm Jamie Nye.
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1: As you've been hearing, President Donald Trump is threatening more new tariffs starting next year. Trump says tariffs on all Canadian cars, trucks, auto parts, and steel will be increased to 50% starting January 1st. Of course, these new tariffs are on top of the 50% tariffs on $28 billion worth of Canadian goods that just came into effect over the weekend after those trade talks broke down. So what does this all mean for our energy sector? Well, Heather Exner-Pirro is a senior fellow and director of energy, natural resources, and environment at the McDonald Laurier Institute, and she joined the Evan Bray Show to talk more about it.
13: Does this expose, you know, often people will talk from a worried standpoint, saying, is this going to hurt our energy sector? Does this expose opportunities for us even further with this latest development over the weekend?
3: I mean, I feel like it absolutely has. Maybe not, you know, I don't know about this weekend, except for if you are an investor, you're saying, well, energy is still not, you know, included in this. It's still exempt. It's a very safe bet. You know, there's no reason for the U.S.-Canada trade war to interrupt your planning and energy investment and trade. It has not been affected. But everything else has certainly been very bullish. For Canada in general, you know, even though it's a tough weekend and we'll feel some pain, I still am pretty sure in the next 3 to 5 years, this is all going to be pretty good for Canada. And, of course, one of the reasons is the West Coast oil pipeline, but just our support now for oil and gas in general. That is directly tied, in my mind, to Trump coming in January 2025, as well as some other factors. And Canadians are supportive of pipelines now. We are looking at other trade partners, Japan, South Korea, Germany, which were not that interested in Canadian oil and gas before, are very interested now. So overall, I think it and that benefit, and don't forget about the high prices that we're experiencing right now. If you're in Saskatchewan, you sell food, fuel, fertilizer. All those things are doing very well right now, will continue to do very well going into the future. So what Trump has taken us away, Trump has given us on the other side of the equation.
13: We do know that there was some sort of an attempt to insert language that might limit trade that Canada could do with other countries. You wonder if that could have had an implication on energy exports that Canada has made or at least are on the agenda with other countries.
3: Yeah, well, this floated, and we know from Scott Moe's, you know, announcement that that seems to be what he understands, that they were attempting to limit our right to trade with other partners. And for Saskatchewan, that's a no-go, absolutely. When you're talking about energy and minerals, we absolutely want to trade with other people. And so, you know, the one, you know, energy is a little bit more vague, and it could just be that they want us to maintain a certain level of production. There was a reciprocity clause in NAFTA that made us, you know, export a certain amount to them. That's not really a problem for Canada. We want to do that. So I wouldn't even be opposed to such a clause. It was on minerals where they talked about a first right of refusal for the United States, for Canadian minerals, that absolutely if you're Cameco or if you're Mosaic or if you're Nutrien, I think is just impossible. You'd be breaking up, you know, contracts that you already have in place. It's not at all clear who would get the first right of refusal. Is this the Department of War? Like, who is getting that first right? And absolutely, there's, like, even American companies don't have their hands tied like that. Why would a Canadian company be willing to have their hands tied and who they can make contracts with by the U.S. government, a different government? We would never accept the Canadian government to do that to our ability to trade in Saskatchewan. So that one for me was an absolute red line. No sovereign country, especially heading into a commodities upswing, would ever give another country first right of refusal for every contract that their companies write with other companies. So I have to agree with Premier Mo and Prime Minister Carney. That could never be a deal that we could sign.
1: An interesting conversation on our energy sector, what it all means in this trade war. And you can hear that full conversation over at CKOM.com and CJME.com. Taking a look at the markets. So the TSX is up 93 points, 36,714. The Dow also up 140 points, 53,417. And locals are scrambling, trying to figure out what's going to happen to their businesses with this trade war. Degelman Industries manufactures farming equipment and does a lot of business across the border.
14: We're kind of in the process now of unpacking which of our parts, which of our materials fall under those codes.
1: Derek Molnar is with the company and says they've been in this moving tariff situation for almost 2 years now. They've figured out how to deal with it, but it has created a lot of extra work. And Canadian shippers are facing holdups as they scramble to find the tariff money to get their goods across the border. Customs brokers say some manufacturers and exporters that had banked on hauling their cargo into the U.S. free of charge are now struggling to find the necessary cash, leading to delays. Coming up,
15: there's so much that people can learn. There's so much people should be reading.
1: Exactly 150 years after the signing of Treaty 6, hundreds gather to mark the anniversary of the agreement in the same place it began. Now the Real Ag Minute with Sean Haney.
16: Cross-border trade relations have hit a dramatic breaking point as last-minute negotiations between Canada and the U.S. collapsed, triggering a high-stakes tariff battle. Following the breakdown in Washington, President Donald Trump enacted a 50% duty on $28 billion worth of Canadian goods under Section 338. Prime Minister Mark Carney recalled Canadian negotiators back to Ottawa, calling Washington's last-minute demands on truck production, foreign trade policy, and cultural protections unacceptable. While bulk agricultural commodities like grain and live cattle remain exempt, the Section 338 tariffs directly hit processed ag products, dairy, plant-based proteins, and Canadian-made farm machinery. Carney has pledged the dollar-for-dollar counterstrike taking effect September 8th, targeting U.S. dairy, steel, and agricultural equipment. With farm groups on both sides calling for a return to the table, prairie producers now face escalating input costs and supply chain uncertainty heading right into harvest. I'm Sean Haney.
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1: Still ahead on The Day in Review.
21: It's surreal. I didn't know if I'd be here or not, but we're here, so I'm very happy.
1: After a battle with cancer, U of S Huskies quarterback Anton Amenrud is cleared for return. But first, we go behind the headlines.
4: Digging deeper into the story, this is Behind the Headlines.
1: Well, marking a major day in Saskatchewan's history, the signing of Treaty 6. So that treaty was signed as an agreement between the Crown and First Nations in what would become large parts of Saskatchewan and Alberta. As our Libby Gray tells us, yesterday seats in the agenda made for a full celebration.
0: Exactly 150 years after the day Treaty 6 was signed, by nine First Nations chiefs and Crown representatives, hundreds journeyed back to Fort Carleton to remember the treaty signing. Among those was Louise Arbour, Canada's Governor General.
5: This treaty recognized a shared relationship with the land, the waters, and the living things. It sought to protect the Indigenous ways of life across this vast territory. And it was a promise to be upheld across generations. Well, history, unfortunately, tells a very different story. Your ancestors were too often denied the justice, dignity, and respect to which they were entitled. Colonization gave rise to some of the darkest chapters in Canadian history, including the failure to uphold treaty commitments and the profound harm caused by the residential school system. Like many Canadians, I grew up largely unaware of this reality. Learning about it has been both painful and deeply unsettling, challenging much of what I had been led to believe about our Canadian history.
0: Premier Scott Moe laments a memorial plan to commemorate the 150th anniversary of the treaty wasn't quite ready in time for Sunday's festivities, but looks forward to opening it in the near future.
22: And it's important that we see symbols of treaty here in our province of Saskatchewan, and I would say across the nation of Canada. And it's a reminder that we all have a role to play in this treaty journey. We carry the responsibility to honor and to understand the treaty commitments that connect us. The treaty is not just a historical document from our past, but it's an agreement that joins us today and joins us each and every day in whatever we do, whether it be in our personal life, our careers, in our daily journeys. And at the time of that signing 150 years ago, it is in the spirit of that treaty that Chief Sweetgrass said this, and I quote, "When I hold your hand and touch your heart, as I do now, let us be one. Use your utmost to help me and help my children so that they may prosper."
0: While the treaty is a historical event, First Nations leaders say it's also a living document. In Fort Carleton Provincial Park, I'm Libby Gray.
1: And you can read Libby's full story over at cklm.com and cjme.com. This is The Day in Review. I'm Justin Blackwell. Still ahead, Saskatchewan is home to some of the world's largest potash reserves, but there's a long-running debate over whether the province is getting its fair share from the resource. That's coming up on the Evan Bray Encore. But first, in the middle of his most productive football season, University of Saskatchewan Huskies quarterback Anton Amenrud had his world upended last fall with a stunning cancer diagnosis. But after months of recovery, his path back to the gridiron is nearly complete.
21: Yeah, it's a great feeling. I'm so happy I managed to be able to get back here, and I couldn't be more happier. And it's surreal. I didn't know if I'd be here or not, but we're here, so I'm very happy.
1: It was back in October, Amenrud stepped away from the team to deal with his cancer, which included months of hospital stays, tests, and rounds of aggressive chemo to tackle the disease. In April, Amenrud was told his cancer had entered remission, and that kick-started his path back to the football field.
21: Yeah, it was just taking it easy, taking it slow, making sure I'm not like overdoing it or pushing my body past its limits at the start of recovery. So there's a lot of resting early in the off season, but then as we got near April, it was starting to ramp things up. And our strength conditioning coach Joel and Steph here, our physio, they got me right, and they got me back to being able to play, and I'm super grateful.
1: So he is medically cleared to play for the Huskies, starting on a Thursday night in a preseason tilt against the Alberta Golden Bears.
21: I'm excited to get out here and get going. I feel like a little kid at Christmas, just being back out here with the guys and waiting for this first preseason game here against Alberta. It's just, I couldn't be more pumped and more excited to get going here.
1: And Huskies head coach Scott Flory says it's been a huge boost to the rest of the team to have Amenrud back.
23: I mean, all roads lead through 11 right now. I mean, with having Anton back, it's just
6: just different with him. He's playing phenomenal. You know, literally a new lease on life, and the kid is he's taking advantage of every moment. He is the face, you know, and the leadership of this team. So it's just great to see him out here having fun each and every day.
1: Yeah, it's going to be great to see that young man back on the football field. So the Huskies, as I mentioned, welcome the Golden Bears to Griffith Stadium for their lone preseason game on Thursday. Kickoff for that one is 7 o'clock. Going to be a fantastic night. This has been the Day in Review. News is next, then the Evan Bray Show, the Encore Edition. That's on the way here on 650 CKOM and 980 CJME.
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29: Good evening. I'm David Curtin. Tariffs on top of tariffs. This is Trade War, the latest developments. President Donald Trump is now threatening even more new tariffs starting next year on all Canadian cars, trucks, auto parts, and steel. Prime Minister Mark Carney says Canada will return to the negotiating table with the U.S. when they have the right attitude towards our industries and a true partnership. The insults are heating up, and Ontario Premier Doug Ford and Trump are going at it. This morning, Ford used some powerful language on a Toronto radio station, calling Trump an arrogant bully.
30: Well, he can kiss my ass as far as I'm concerned. We're going to go at him full steam.
29: Premier Scott Moe supports the Prime Minister's decision to respond with counter tariffs. When asked if he's considering pulling American booze off the shelves, Moe says they're considering it. In other news today, WestJet flight attendants vote overwhelmingly to approve a new 3-year deal. It provides more than 18% wage hike over 3 years. In Regina and southern Saskatchewan, windy tonight, risk of a storm this evening with a low of 14. Still windy tomorrow, bringing in sun and cloud, a high of 24 degrees. In Saskatoon and central Saskatchewan, these showers will end overnight. Still a risk of a storm this evening, a windy with a low of 10, mostly sunny tomorrow, and a high of 25 degrees. 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I'm David Curtin.
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0: Welcome to Monday Morning, Evan Bray. Good to have you here. I hope you had a good weekend, although you may have been distracted by everything going on, of course, with the trade talks collapsing. Friday afternoon, we are chatting about, okay, so for Monday, this is the way it works, right? We finish one show and then we start thinking about the next. So Friday afternoon, we're like, okay, at any time, we should hear the details of this trade deal. And so Monday, you know, we'll have different guests on to talk about the different sectors and what the deal means for them. I didn't expect, although, I mean, I knew we could hit a bump in the road, obviously, but I think, like many, we expected we would hear the details of a trade deal before midnight. And as it turns out, we hear the Prime Minister pulls Canada away from the table. I'm not suggesting it was the wrong move. I think it was the only move, given what we know now. So this is not just a disagreement over tariffs. It is a trade war. Mark Carney used that term on Saturday morning. We carried that briefing here on this station. So now I feel like the questions are endless. How much is this going to cost us? Who's paying the price? Can Canada stand up to the United States economically? Are they going to recall Parliament? Will we get more details about the deal? Is Mark Carney right to walk away from the table? There's a lot. Is Saskatchewan going to put liquor in boxes in the back room again? Keep in mind, we in Alberta had put U.S. liquor back on the shelves. Like, there are just now lots of questions, lots of threats of tariffs, including Donald Trump this morning coming out, 7:38 this morning on Truth Social, with a new threat of 50% tariffs as of January 1st on autos and steel. So there's lots of back and forth going here, and that is a big part of our show today. We will have some open lines for you at 9 o'clock, but keep in mind, this is not a sprint. This is a marathon, and so we've got lots of great guests packed in today and lots of great discussion. I look forward to hearing from you, so let's get going. Here is today's Big Talker.
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0: Well, I mentioned there's lots of different sectors that are involved in this. Energy is one. Oil and gas is one, along with critical minerals that up until this point has not been targeted. And for good reason. I mean, the United States doesn't want to do something to hurt what is the largest export that they bring into the United States from Canada. Canada not wanting to do something that is going to further challenge those industries here in Canada. And we know that there's been a number, there's been talk of diversification. But nonetheless, oil and gas is an important piece of this. You can bet your bottom dollar at the bargaining table, whether it's being actually put out there as a threat, it is part of the leverage that Canada has. We have joining us this morning Heather Exner-Perot. Heather, Senior Fellow and Director of Energy, Natural Resources and Environment at the McDonnell Laurier Institute in Ottawa. Heather, thank you so much for joining us this morning.
5: No, it's great to be here.
0: Okay, so we're in a trade war. Clearly that unfolded over the weekend. What worries you, or maybe what doesn't worry you about this from an energy perspective?
5: Yeah, I'll say I'm not that worried from an energy perspective, and that's certainly a nice position to be in. You know, I feel like we're at the point where if energy was going to be used as leverage or tariffs or export taxes, maybe we would have seen that already. But I think there's probably consensus that this is such a mutually beneficial trade. And for Canada, it would really be cutting off our nose to spite our face.
0: Mm-hmm.
5: We'll talk about maybe using an export tax. Basically, we are getting what's the equivalent of an export tax with the high prices of Trump's own policies. So we are selling for more to the Americans. They are paying more for our product. And we didn't have to be the bad guy. We didn't have to do anything to achieve that. It was Trump's old kind of misadventures abroad. So we're capturing tremendous value. I think, you know, oil and critical minerals are the things that are, you know, keeping us out of recession. And I don't know why we would want to kind of double down on the pain we're feeling elsewhere and feel pain in that sector as well.
0: Does this expose, you know, often people will talk from a worried standpoint saying, is this going to hurt our energy sector? Does this expose opportunities for us even further with this latest development over the weekend?
5: I mean, I feel like it absolutely has. Maybe not, you know, I don't know about this weekend, except for if you are an investor, you're saying, wow, energy is still not you know, included in this. It's still exempt. It's a very safe bet. You know, there's no reason for the U.S.-Canada trade war to interrupt your planning and energy investment and trade. It has not been affected. But everything else has certainly been very bullish. For Canada in general, you know, even though it's a tough weekend and we'll feel some pain, I still am pretty sure in the next 3 to 5 years, this is all going to be pretty good for Canada. And of course, one of the reasons is the West Coast oil pipeline, but just our support now for oil and gas in general. That is directly tied in my mind to Trump coming in January 2025, as well as some other factors. And Canadians are supportive of pipelines now. We are looking at other trade partners, Japan, South Korea, Germany, which were not that interested in Canadian oil and gas before, are very interested now. So overall, I think it and that benefit, and don't forget about the high prices that we're experiencing right now. If you're in Saskatchewan, you sell food, fuel, fertilizer, all those things are doing very well right now, will continue to do very well going into the future. So what Trump has taken us away, Trump has given us on the other side of the equation.
0: Heather Exner-Perot is my guest. You know, we're high on emotion and low on detail this morning. We're still not 100% clear on specifics on what caused the breakdown, but we do know that there was some sort of an attempt to insert language that might limit trade that Canada could do with other countries. You wonder if that could have had an implication on energy exports that Canada has made or at least are on the agenda with other countries.
5: Yeah, well, it was floated. And we know from Scott Moe's, you know, announcement that that seems to be what he understands, that they were attempting to limit our right to trade with other partners. And for Saskatchewan, that's a no-go, absolutely. When you're talking about energy and minerals, we absolutely want to trade with other people. And so, you know, the one, you know, energy is a little bit more vague. And it could just be that they want us to maintain a certain level of production. There was a reciprocity clause in NAFTA that made us, you know, export a certain amount to them. That's not really a problem for Canada. We want to do that. So I wouldn't even be opposed to such a clause. It was on minerals where they talked about a first right of refusal for the United States, for Canadian minerals. That absolutely, if you're Cameco or if you're Mosaic or if you're Nutrien, I think is just impossible. You'd be breaking up, you know, contracts that you already have in place. It's not at all clear who would get the first right of refusal. Is this the Department of War? Like, who is getting that first right? And absolutely, there's, like, even American companies don't have their hands tied like that. Why would a Canadian company be willing to have their hands tied and who they can make contracts with by the U.S. government, a different government? We would never accept the Canadian government to do that to our ability to trade in Saskatchewan. So that one for me was an absolute red line. No sovereign country, especially heading into a commodities upswing, would ever give another country first right refusal for every contract that their companies write with other companies. So I have to agree with Premier Mo and Prime Minister Carney. That could never be a deal that we could sign.
0: Heather Exner-Perot is my guest, McDonnell Laurier Institute out of Ottawa. So I wonder, you know, clearly Donald Trump has left oil and gas alone because it hasn't factored into any of the tariff crosshairs so far. We've heard the Prime Minister over the last couple of weeks say it's not on the table in terms of the leverage we would use. But do you think, Heather, it is being spoken about at the table? Because that is really, if you look at the value, the export value that oil and gas provides Canada, when we look at all of the products we send to the States, I mean, it's far and away number one. Clearly, it's got to be coming up at the table.
5: Well, I mean, I hope it's coming up at the table. This is not one where I think we have different views. We want to sell more and they want to buy more. And what can we, what are the, you know, the irritants that we can get rid of to do that? Like the difficulty in building cross-border infrastructure, having pipelines canceled, having pipelines threatened with state laws, all of those things. Yeah, you could attract more investment if you could get rid of those things. So, we are in a position where, you know, everyone expects that shale oil has peaked, that, you know, we are in a global oil crisis that will not be unwound quickly, that Canada has, you know, exceptional reserves. We will never, you know, we will always have access. We will never run out for our own needs. And we absolutely want to sell more to the Americans. And so, you know, to that point when Donald Trump said, oh, we got a deal on Keystone, sure, is that leverage now? Like, you force us to build Keystone, you know, like, please, you know, if you even want to pay for it, we won't have any qualms about that. So For me, this is still a perfectly, it is a perfectly excellent trade for both sides. Mm-hmm. And I'm glad that it has not, when people say, oh, we should use it as leverage. It is leverage. It is the thing that is keeping our trade balance, you know, in a good situation. It's the thing that is getting us foreign exchange. It is the thing that is getting us GDP growth. And it's the thing that's getting us leverage because we're a trusted supplier to many other countries. And so I, like, for me, the, you know, expending that by putting on, you know, an export tax or by limiting what we sell to the United States, I just can't see any upside to that. So continue to use energy as trading leverage and make a great deal.
0: Let's talk about Keystone for a second, Heather. You brought it up. Do you think that conversation has changed at all? Because, I mean, Donald Trump's been talking about blowing new life into Keystone XL. We still need it. We would welcome it, correct?
5: I mean, it was perplexing when he, you know, when the you know, I think it was Wednesday when they said we might have a trade deal and you know, his AI image was of unleashing Keystone. Donald Trump himself gave the executive order to let this new Keystone 2.0, the South Bow Bridger Pipeline, which follows exactly the same path as Keystone in Canada, by the way, the executive order to allow it to go through. So in my mind, we've been talking about it in Calgary for a couple of months. Keystone is back on the table, slightly different route in the United States, and we're calling it a different thing, but that is the pipeline. So that was already going ahead. So it was, you know, I can't imagine it was part of negotiations. It's going to get paid through private companies. It doesn't need government help. It makes perfect market sense. So that was, you know, if he wants to take credit, if he's happy to see more Canadian oil go south, I think that's all positive. I have no problem with that. But certainly there is nothing left to negotiate on allowing that Canadian oil to go through that pipeline.
0: You know, using Keystone as maybe the canary in the coal mine, could this trade war accelerate energy projects within Canada that maybe have struggled to get political and economic support? Like, is this, you know, I talked about, is there positive opportunity that comes from that? Could that be one of them?
5: I mean, I feel like it already is, that we are already seeing, you know, pipeline expansions and federal momentum, you know, towards West Coast pipeline. And I expect soon we'll see in the budget, you know, some more, I would say, tax incentives, accelerated capital cost allowances, and royalty relief in Alberta, maybe in Saskatchewan, for us to fill all those pipelines that have been announced. So, you know, the bright side for me is that energy and minerals are so clearly important for Canada's standing in our, you know, status with the United States and our ability to diversify our trade alliances. Maybe everyone, you know, it's like waking up in Dallas, sometimes they say. you know, you think, was the last 10 years a dream, you know, where everyone in this country hated oil and gas and mining and resource extraction. Now we all love it. And maybe some of us out west would like to see some acknowledgement that they are playing such an important role. But at any rate, they are. I think everyone recognizes it. And I think, you know, I have absolutely seen the policies move forward in the last 6 months to allow us to build those things faster.
0: Last quick question. We've got about a minute left, but the dust will settle. We will get this trade deal done. I'm confident. I mean, I think it's we're all confident we'll get there. Might be painful, but we'll get there. Does this, when we get to that point, fundamentally change the way Canada should think about its energy relationship with the States?
5: We already should have been thinking differently. So thank God, you know, I will maintain that Trump gave us a needed kick in the butt and that the country will be better for it. And we won't be quite so complacent. We won't take our best resources for granted. And that, you know, we're heading towards being an energy superpower. If everything, you know, goes according to plan right now, we're going to be at 8 million barrels. That is definitely in the category of a Russia. So I think things have changed for the better. And that's why, you know, I wasn't, you know, very sad this weekend. It was just another indicator that, yeah, our energy and resources is the way for this country to go. And the rest of the country is starting to see that.
0: Always appreciate the chat, Heather. Thanks for your time.
5: Thanks for having me.
0: Great measured voice, certainly on energy in Canada. Senior fellow, director of energy, natural resources and environment at the McDonald Laurier Institute in Ottawa, Heather Exner-Perot. All right, we're just getting going on the trade talk breakdown. In fact, we're going to open lines just after 9. Your chance to weigh in. Phone lines will be open for you here on 980 CJME and 650 CKOM.
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0: Just after 9 o'clock, we will announce the winner of Green and White Prognostications. That was a tough game. That was hard to watch yesterday. Fan reactions. I mean, let's be honest. It was mixed on the Green Zone post-game show yesterday. I will talk a little bit about that, and we will reveal the Green and White Prognostication winner just after 9 o'clock. Of course, the Lions won the game 30-16. So we know that trade talks have broken off, and that was because Canada pulled away from the table, said, no, this isn't good. There's a couple of last minute things that were injected that we can't settle for. And keep in mind, everyone was saying, don't take a bad deal. Even Pierre Poilievre, as they were going into the final hours, said, do not take a bad deal for Canada. So it looks as if pulling away was the right thing to do. What comes next is important. We'll talk about that, and I'll open lines for you next here on 980 CJME and 650 CKOM.
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8: Good evening. I'm David Kirk. As Donald Trump escalates his trade war with Canada, the insults fly.
9: I've dealt with guys like you my whole life. And guess what? Y'all become losers because you're a loser.
8: Trump issued new threats today. Our prime minister calls that a very revealing response. And the NDP calls on the province to take a tougher stance. Our top story, trade war, the latest developments. President Donald Trump is lashing out with yet more threats of hefty tariffs. His latest targets include Canada's auto and steel sectors. He says tariffs on all Canadian cars, trucks, auto parts, and steel will be increased to 50% starting January 1st. And that, of course, is on top of the tariffs that he imposed when the trade talks collapsed on Friday. None of that is sitting well at all with Ontario Premier Doug Ford and that province's auto industry. Ford was feisty today with some strong language directed at the president.
9: I have a lot of real estate on my ass, so he has a lot of room to kiss my ass.
8: And then Trump, all he just couldn't hold it in. He responded on social media. Lots of bluster from Doug Ford, who was better known as the less charismatic, intelligent, and overall unimpressive brother of the late, great Rob Ford.
9: So I got skin on me like an alligator, and you think an insult from him hurts me? Well, bring it on, buddy. I'm ready. Bring it on.
8: Ford also called Trump a dictator.
9: Not going to take any advice off a guy that's the king of bankruptcies.
8: And a new comments today from Prime Minister Mark Carney.
10: When the Americans go to the negotiation table first with the right attitude towards our industries and a true partnership, of course we'll come to the negotiating table.
8: There is another call from the NDP to the Sask Party government to remove American alcohol from store shelves. Trade and export critic Kim Breckner says that move shows a sign of unity for Canada.
0: Our booze consumption is small but mighty. It hits certain targeted stakeholders in the U.S.
8: Premier Scott Moe says the government is in discussion about that very issue right now.

0: portion of its business in the U.S. Derek Mulder with Degelman says the idea of Canada retaliating is concerning.
1: You hope cooler heads prevail. You hope that you can get back to, you know, the neighborly feelings that we once had.
0: Mulder says he just wants customers to be able to choose based on the products again, not on tariffs. Stay with us. We'll continue to bring you any new announcements or breakthroughs on this developing trade story. Breaking news. After a turbulent round of bargaining that included a one-day strike by WestJet flight attendants and hundreds of canceled flights, they have voted overwhelmingly to approve a new three-year deal, more than 90% in favor. The contract provides a more than 18% wage hike over 3 years. It also includes new compensation for work previously done on the ground for free. In other news, as Trump deals with his trade war, he's also dealing with that war against Iran, now approaching 6 months. The U.S. is now telling every single nation in the world to cut all economic ties with Tehran or face severe consequences. Conservation officers want your help to solve a couple of recent cases of moose being shot. The most recent happened sometime between August 14th and 17th, northeast of Alvena. A bull moose was shot and left to waste. Same thing west of Waka earlier in the month. Call the Turn-In Poachers and Polluters or tip line if you have any information. Compared to the rest of Canada, lightning in British Columbia is relatively rare. But this weekend, a record 11,000 lightning strikes. And that sparked an explosion of new wildfires across the province. And Alberta says it's got a new commissioner. A commissioner of music. This commissioner of music will help support and create new opportunities for artists and entrepreneurs in the business. The province says Jennifer Venance will fill this first-of-its-kind role. She will be the liaison between Alberta and the music industry. Venance comes from an extensive music background and has also worked on a school curriculum in the government. Her appointment is part of Alberta's broader Music Action Plan, which was launched in April to promote music on economic and cultural fronts. The latest local news is as close as your phone. 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Turning to weather in Regina and southern Saskatchewan, windy tonight, risk of a storm this evening with a low of 14 degrees. Still windy tomorrow, bringing in sun and cloud, a high of 24 degrees. Sunny and 26 on Wednesday. In Saskatoon and central Saskatchewan, these showers will end overnight. Still a risk of a storm this evening. It'll be windy with a low of 10 degrees. Mostly sunny tomorrow with a high of 25, and then sunny and 26 on Wednesday. 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I'm David Curtin.
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0: she wrote. The United States proposed new terms that were uneconomic, unfair, and undermined the net benefits for Canada and called into question the reliability of any deal. We take this step confident that it is in the best interest of Canada, and that by rejecting a bad deal, by standing up for Canada, by focusing on what we can control, we will build Canada strong for all. I'm not feeling it
1: no more. Welcome back to the show, Evan Bray. Good to have you here. Okay, we're going to get into open lines in just a second. First things first, green and white prognostications. On Friday, we had quite a few people, I want to say five or six, that chose BC as the winning team in the game that we now know came to fruition. The BC Lions beat the Saskatchewan Roughriders 30-16, total score 46. So, thanks to Paladin Canada, who sponsor Green and White Prognostications, this week's winner of a $100 co-op gift card from Sherwood Co-op is Kay and Moose Jaw. Congratulations, Kay. Kay score, BC 30, Saskatchewan 22. So had right on the money for BC. A little high for Saskatchewan, but closest to the right score with the right team winning and Kay in Moose Jaw this

0: weeks. Green and white prognostication winner. Okay, we've got a trade war escalation, and this, of course, has unfolded through the weekend. We didn't hear a ton from Donald Trump off the start, and a lot of people thought that was peculiar. There was one Truth Social message at like 1:06 on Sunday morning that came about, you know, Canada wants the benefits of being a state without being one. They've charged our great farmers for many years, massive amounts of tariffs, no more. That's basically all it said. So it was pretty, you know, single focused on the agriculture side. Today, this morning, it was just after 7:30, another post. This one more pointed with another threat from Donald Trump. Here's what it reads. Canada has been ripping off the United States of America for years. Their ridiculously high tariffs on our farmers and farm products has made life impossible for these great American patriots and has long created a $60 billion deficit between our two countries. Not sustainable. By the way, I was going to interject there. I mean, that's not the reason for the deficit. We know it's because they import a lot of oil. But anyway, I'm not fact checking. I'm just reading what he's got here. Not sustainable, not anymore. January 1st, 2027, tariffs on all cars, trucks, both large and small, automotive parts and steel will be increased to 50%. Build in the U.S., there will be zero tariffs. Canada will be treated like a state no longer. On trade and in other ways, also, they are among the worst nations in the world to deal with. They feel entitled, and yet we don't need Canada. They need us. They do 95% of their business with the U.S., with us. The exact opposite. Thank you for your attention to this matter, President Donald J. Trump. So that was on Truth Social this morning. I think based on what we know, based on what we've been told, Canada made the right decision. The Prime Minister made the right decision saying, no, I'm not signing a deal for the sake of signing a deal. It was bad. And by the way, that news conference on Saturday morning, which we carried live here on the radio station, I thought Mark Carney did a good job of laying out the irritants that caused the deal to break down. That's one of those ones that had we not gotten any of that information, had it been, well, they came to the table with a few things at the last minute we couldn't accept, but not told us what they were, I think we all would feel a lot more frustrated. But we got some glimpse there as to, you know, the fact that the United States at the last minute wanted to exclude some medium and heavy vehicles like Ford F-350, 450, 550s and Chevy Silverados, those types of vehicles built in Canada would be excluded from the free trade agreement, which means there would be tariffs on them. There would be long-term implications to that. We know that there was some language around restrictions on trade. We don't know the exact language of it. Now, keep in mind, and I said this earlier when we were chatting with Heather, the current CUSMA agreement has some restrictions, not restrictions, but maybe a better way to put it is we agree to prioritize trade with each other, right? That's what is contained in a couple of different ways in the current CUSMA agreement. So maybe not totally out to lunch that it would be in there. However, it seemed as though the impression the Prime Minister gave us was it was too restrictive. They couldn't accept that. And then, of course, there was this whole French language thing. The U.S. is cranky about the fact that Quebec has legislation that says if you want to sell your product in Quebec, the label has to have French on it as well as English. So, of course, for a lot of manufacturers in the States, they would never do that, right? For us, we've gotten used to a cereal box that has French on one side, English on the other. But in the States, it's a trade irritant. It has been for years. And so that was another thing that was listed. And there's a few other things. We've heard about these snapback tariffs. If the United States wasn't happy with the way Canada was performing, they could put the tariffs back on. And keep in mind, we weren't tariff-free. There was, even though we were going to reach an agreement, there was still a level of tariffs on a lot of these industries. So all in all, I really do feel like the right decision was to step away. I like the fact that there's a couple of weeks between today and when the Canadian retaliatory tariffs go on. But man, there's a lot of questions, isn't there? Like, how are we going to be strategic with tariffs that will hurt the states, that will leverage the states back to the table, but will have minimal impact on us as Canadians? That's going to be a big key to this. So I'm curious to watch that. Will we get back to the table? Perhaps in the next couple of weeks. Will this be like a complete Canada approach? So what I mean by that is, are they going to recall Parliament? This is something that the Conservatives, Pierre Poilievre, has been asking for. Let's get back. And you know what? This feels like a case where that makes sense. Even the signal that that sends to Canadians to say, we are bringing everyone together. We will have briefings with the leaders. So, you know, Mark Carney should be getting Pierre Poilievre and Avi Lewis, even though he doesn't have a seat in the House yet. Like, get them together, Pierre Poilievre at the least, to talk about, and the Bloc probably will be involved there as well, talk about, here are the irritants, and this is what we're going to do. There, it would be nice for us to learn a little bit more. I mean, we learned enough to understand, okay, these seem to be the issues that are causing the friction, but there's still a lot of unanswered questions. So it would be nice to be able to get more information. I don't know if we will or not. I would love to know what you think about this. 1-877-332-8255. How are you feeling this morning? Are you worried? Are you concerned? Are you feeling confident? Did the Prime Minister make the right move? David in Regina, it's difficult to negotiate with a malignant narcissist like Trump, especially when he's telling Canada we aren't allowed to deal with any other country. That's Dave in Regina. Dave doesn't say where. Dave in Saskatchewan somewhere. Carney hasn't earned anything in regards to Canadians' trust. He has gaslit Trump. He has lied over and over. Show Canadians the receipts. Controlling trade partners likely has everything to do with China. Canadians, especially the boomer elbows up crowd, are so focused on Trump, they miss the forest for the trees. So there are a number of people on the text line this morning suggesting that that trip and that New World Order comment that Carney made while he was over in China is a big part of at least the language that the United States tried to get into this agreement that limits Canada's ability to do trade with other countries, aka China. Many people are saying this is 100%, this is about China. Sean in Weyburn said, I would like to see the details. But when Carney talks of Canadian culture under attack, he's talking about liberal culture. As your guest stated, and he's talking about Heather Exner-Perot, the United States has the first right of refusal on some products is a no-go. But I think when Carney talks of trade with other countries, what the United States is concerned about is Carney's relationship with, say it together, China. We will never replace our trade with the United States, a country that we share a common border, language, culture, economic system, and have fought a number of wars side by side. Governments don't create business, they create environment for business. I still maintain Carney didn't want a deal because without the unconventional Trump distraction, he would have to face the liberal domestic failures. That's Sean in Weyburn. Where are you at on this? 1-877-332-8255. Love to hear your thoughts. I'm going to go to Greg in Saskatoon. Thanks for calling in. Greg, how are you feeling this morning?
1: Well, annoyed. I mean, this is the same story over and over and over again. And you know what? I was just telling Frank, like, okay, when is these new tariffs just kicked in, right?
0: Yep. Kicked in on Friday night, Saturday morning. Yep.
1: Right. Okay. And then did he say some more are going to happen in September?
0: He said more are going to happen January 1st, is what Trump has said.
1: January. Okay, so what we need to do is, Carney, he's going to have to, you know, set a date. October 1st, you know what? You don't need nothing from us? Great. As of October 1st, you're not getting any more oil from Alberta. You're not getting any more potash or uranium or whatever you want from Saskatchewan. Doug Ford, flip that switch. Shut the power off. If Trump is going to continue to do this to us, we've got to put our foot down. This pussy footing around is not getting us anywhere.
0: It's interesting, Greg, because don't go anywhere. But there's a lot of people, of course, that, and our premier is one of them, and the prime minister has said that they don't intend to use oil as leverage. However, oil would get their attention the quickest because it is by far the biggest export to the United States of all the things we send from Canada.
1: But he doesn't need it.
0: He says he doesn't need it, right?
1: Yeah. Okay, Mm. You know what I mean? Like, put him against the wall.
0: Yeah, it's one of those ones where, you know, I worry about the economic impact of that, because, of course, it's a two-way street, right? Like, I get it. Like, I feel your emotion, Greg, and I, too, want to be able to do something just to see what it, but there are big consequences for that. If we were to shut off, think about how much we export to the United States, and I'm talking about oil. We can't just reroute that, tap that into a different direction the next day. It doesn't happen that quick. I want to take one more call before the break. I'm going to go to Cal in Oxbow. Good morning, Cal. How are you feeling today?
2: Good morning, Evan. Well, I'm feeling good, but I mean, this whole thing's not surprising. Carney's been working on this for over 12 months. That whole China trade deal, which I've talked about before, is coming back to get us. Now, I'm no trade lawyer, but there is a clause or an article in CUSMA 3210 that talks about making deals with nations that are non-market economies, free trade deals. So probably Trump is working around that one. He's not blameless, but there is something in there. And Carney knew that this would become an issue. And now he walks away, which again is probably the right call, but he knew he'd be walking away. He wants this deal to fail. This has been political gold for Carney and the Liberals. We don't have to concentrate on health care, crime, inflation, debt, poverty. All we talk about is how terrible Trump is. And yet, where's the two to tango, Evan? Carney never gets any blame for anything. He's Mr. Wonderful all the time. And it's always Trump's fault when these things fall through. We definitely can't use oil. That's a terrible idea, Evan.
0: Mm-hmm. You know, the point you make, Cal, thanks for the call. The point you make about this distracts us from the other issues is a very important and well pointed out piece of discussion, because, I mean, this morning is a good case in point. The healthcare woes haven't gone away. Immigration problems haven't gone away. We still have an insurmountable debt, which I have to think, if there's going to be some sort of tariff relief for Canadian companies and industry as a result of these new Canadian retaliatory tariffs, that's only going to add to the debt. So there's a lot of things going forward. I mean, I'm saying that I do think it was the right idea to pull away from the table, because it sounds like the deal wasn't the right deal for Canada. But it doesn't mean that I'm free of worry about what this impact is going to be for us going forward. Let's take a break. We'll come back, finish up our open lines. Just a short segment today, but keep in mind, this is a marathon, not a sprint. We are going to be talking about this for some time. We have lots of guests lined up on this topic today. We'll be right back here on 980 CJME and 650 CKOM.
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5: Business is the engine that pulls the train filled with all the stuff we lump together and broadly call social services. The engine is business. The train it's pulling is government spending on things we need, like education, healthcare, and social services. Over half of the province's expenses are education and health. The two combined, education and health, are 58.8% of the entire budget expenses. What pays for this? It's personal taxes. Taxes paid on money we make from our jobs, wages from businesses, and sales tax from things we buy from businesses. And there is also the jobs and taxes created when major resource companies invest money they have raised from around the world into Saskatchewan. And then there are the royalties and taxes paid by the resource sector from the stuff they extract from the ground that also pays for things like education and health. And so, business is the engine that pulls the services train. I'm Eric Anderson from CIMSA.
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0: We find ourselves in a very, very unfortunate place today where we need to recognize that things are going to get rough for us as Canadians and for the North American economy, which is not what we ever aspire to be part of. Really unfortunate because, you know, where we were headed was not for a great deal or even a good deal, but it was a deal that would provide certainty to Canadian industries and families and ultimately to the jobs that we have here, and that fell apart.
1: Interesting text here from Boyd and Watrous pointing out, he says, I want Carney to shut down oil from Alberta to the United States. The separatists will love that, and it will push many more to vote for independence from Canada. It's another interesting nuance in this whole thing that Ottawa has to deal with in the decision making. I want to go back to the phone lines. I'll start with Dana in Saskatoon. Thanks for the call. Where are you at on this trade war this morning, Dana? Oops, my fault. Didn't get you. Sorry, Dana. I didn't get you on quick enough. Sorry, I got you now.
2: Okay. I think the Canadian government should first sell their treasury bills in the States. We have about $659 billion. That's propping up Trump. Let's get that back to Canada. I'm also in favor of export tax, especially on things like potash and uranium and rare metals. If that potash increase goes through, in 10 weeks there's some midterms in the States, and Trump's going to have a tough time with the farmers if they get hit with a 25% increase in their fertilizer costs.
1: So you look at that export tax, Dana, as a double whammy for the States and less pain for Canadians. Is that why you like that route?
2: That's true. Yeah. That's true. And the other thing is we should go with the WTI oil price instead of the Western Select price. So Trump pays the full WTI price.
1: All right, Dana, you've given us a good list of things to consider there. Sell those treasury bills. Look at an export tax. Let's go to Burke in Moose Jaw. Burke, I'm giving you the last word here. What do you think this morning on this trade war?
3: I'm going to say a few things you don't like because it sounds like I'm taking the other side. You can't cut the oil off to the States because the pipelines from Alberta and Saskatchewan go deep into the United States and then pop up in Ontario. You'd be cutting that off. People forget 2 years ago that Alberta ran out of child flu medication because there was no French on the label. The States want to get rid of French on labels, which I agree with. And until the Emergency Managers Act came in Alberta, they could put English on it until the supply came up. And the last thing, the biggest companies, Ford, GM, Chev, are treating Ontario like China Light. They're making those vehicles for 70 cents on the dollar. Of course, that upsets him.
1: Okay. Well, listen, Burke, your thoughts on oil do not offend me at all. I can't remember our caller's name. But anyway, we had a caller that suggested maybe it's time that we use oil more as leverage. That is not unique. It's not something we haven't heard before. I tend to be in the camp to say I don't know that this is the right thing. Every expert that I've talked to, including Heather Exner-Perot, who we had on this morning, say this would be detrimental to gas prices, to Canadian economy, to the global impact would be massive. Many people say that that is actual warfare. Now, Mark Carney is using the term war, right? We are in a war with the United States, a trade war. So it's an interesting one for sure. Whether or not we see that happen, I suggest Premier Scott Moe will have some thoughts on that as well. We're hoping to get him on the show at some point this week.
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5: Good evening. I'm David Curtin. Tariffs on top of tariffs. This is Trade War, the latest developments. President Donald Trump is now threatening even more new tariffs starting next year on all Canadian cars, trucks, auto parts, and steel. Prime Minister Mark Carney says Canada will return to the negotiating table with the U.S. when they have the right attitude towards our industries and a true partnership. The insults are heating up, and Ontario Premier Doug Ford and Trump are going at it. This morning, Ford used some powerful language on a Toronto radio station, calling Trump an arrogant bully.
6: Well, he can kiss my ass as far as I'm concerned. We're going to go at him full steam. Premier Scott Moe supports the Prime Minister's decision to respond with counter tariffs. When asked if he's considering pulling American booze off the shelves, Moe says they're considering it. In other news today, WestJet flight attendants vote overwhelmingly to approve a new three-year deal. It provides more than 18% wage hike over 3 years. In Regina and southern Saskatchewan, windy tonight, risk of a storm this evening with a low of 14. Still windy tomorrow, bringing in sun and cloud, a high of 24 degrees. In Saskatoon and central Saskatchewan, these showers will end overnight. Still a risk of a storm this evening, a windy with a low of 10. Mostly sunny tomorrow, and a high of 25 degrees. 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I'm David Curtin.
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0: Welcome back to the show, Evan Bray, on a Monday morning. Let's add another question to the day. If a tree falls in the forest, does anyone hear? We have so many questions this morning. That's the thing. What are these retaliatory tariffs going to look like? The implications of this trade war? Will we hear more details? Will Parliament be recalled? Will Saskatchewan pull U.S. liquor off the shelf? I mean, these are the types of questions that are bubbling around this morning, and we are working our way through this. In fact, we've been talking with industry experts, and that's part of the plan for off and on throughout the show today. One of the industries that's been impacted, exposed, is forestry. We know Canadian lumber has been caught up in trade disputes with the United States for decades, with duties imposed on Canadian softwood lumber, repeated challenges over whether or not those duties are justified. So for forestry, this latest trade war isn't really starting from a clean slate. This has been something that has been going on for quite some time. So what impact does the newest decision, these new tariffs, what does this mean for Saskatchewan forestry? How vulnerable are producers if this fight drags on for a period of time? Are they able to find other markets? How much do we rely on the states? I know just the guy who can help us with all of these questions. Carl Neggers, who's a friend of our show, been on our program many times, CEO of Forest Saskatchewan, is joining me in studio. Carl, thanks so much for being here.
1: Thanks, Ev. Appreciate it.
0: So forestry, I mean, this is not a new fight for you guys. In fact, this is you guys, your industry might be the one that's been dragged through the tariff thing for the longest period of time. This latest round and wave of tariffs, what impact, if any, has that had on the industry?
1: Yeah, as you say, Evan, just for your listeners, there's a bit of a context. Historically, when it comes to softwood lumber, in the United States, most of their timber is grown on private sector land and harvested there. In Canada, it's predominantly done on Crown land. And in the United States, there's significant lobbying, has been for decades, on the notion that when it's harvested on private land, there's an actual market value that's driven on the price of lumber or the price of stumpage to harvest trees. And they challenge Canada, because we harvest most on Crown land, that it's subsidized. Now, we've challenged them in the courts of law in the U.S. a number of times and won, but that still doesn't keep them from charging us countervailing duties mm-hmm. on the timber that we import into their markets export into their markets.
0: What, yeah. Remind us what level, like prior to even Donald Trump stepping into the White House, what level were those levies already set?
1: It was around 10%, right? So in 2025, when he announced an additional 35% tariff using what they say is a sidebar tariff of 232, that was 35%. So right now we're at an accumulative total of about 45% on our product going to the United States.
0: Yeah. So these new tariffs, it was, the 50% tariffs on $28 billion worth of goods. I've got the list of goods here. Mm-hmm. How is this impacting forestry?
1: Yeah. It doesn't really impact softwood lumber directly, but it does impact peripheral products that weren't impacted before. Mm-hmm. An example in Saskatchewan, we developed strand board, or what we refer to as OSB, in the Hudson Bay plants in through Weyerhaeuser, and they will be impacted with this, right?
0: But, yeah, and I noticed like even wooden articles of furniture, for example, are captured in. So yeah. We're not just looking at the actual commodity, but some of the byproducts, some of the aftermarket right?
1: And some of our small producers do produce wood product opportunities for the development of those furnishings and will be impacted. So when we talk specifically about industry impact, we've got to recognize that there's ripple effects in the industry on these things that they're selling to, right, in their supply chains.
0: Right. Mm-hmm. We're chatting today with Carl Neggers, CEO of Forest Saskatchewan. Is the playing field equal across Canada? Like, are the implications on forestry in Saskatchewan equivalent to what they are in BC? Granted, it's much bigger operation in BC, but are we on an equal playing field, at least within Canada?
1: When it comes to punishment, yes. When it comes to opportunity, no.
0: Yeah, is that right?
1: Yeah.
0: Okay, so let's talk about that. So why is that? Is that a provincial government thing?
1: Not really. It's an opportunity, a situational or geographic thing in Saskatchewan. We only have so many types of products.
0: Right. That so it's just produce, based on how much forest
1: that's,
0: we
1: that's
0: have.
1: Right, that's
0: okay.
1: Right,
0: yeah. Mm-hmm. Is there something that could be done to kind of mitigate the stress that tariffs have been putting on the industry from a provincial or a federal standpoint? And I mean, obviously subsidizing the industry or providing some sort of financial assistance is one of them.
1: Yeah. No, the impacts are, again, there's a bit of a stacking effect here because the impact of tariffs go along with other ripple effects. A good example is when you charge tariffs in the U.S. economy, it softens purchasing activity in that economy, which reduces the market opportunities to sell product there, right? So again, when we look at our reduction in exports in this province over the past 2 years, it's been 24% year over year. So that causes problems in terms of we can produce it, right, but can we sell it into that market at the price and the market's ability to absorb the product that you're pushing in there?
2: Mm-hmm.
1: So again, we are against subsidization in our industry. We prefer the competitive marketplace, but when it's being jury-rigged such that we can't, then we rely on both levels of government, particularly the provincial and the federal government, to assist in financial bridging. And the federal government has done a reasonably good job of providing financial opportunities through loan guarantees and assisting in export assistance as well. The province, not so much. That's not their domain. But we would expect the province to do other things it can do in its domain to assist us in mitigating risk. As some of your listeners might know, is that the Carrier sawmill in Big River closed or is projecting to close in October or pause. And that's impacting 117 direct jobs. But there's a ripple effect in terms of the contractors and suppliers that work with that mill throughout northern Saskatchewan. And our concern is when they close that mill or suspended operations, they cited not just U.S. tariffs, but they cited wildfire impacts and the impacts it creates with uncertainty to gain allocations to supply their mills. So at the provincial level, we're looking at management opportunities and improved responses to reduction in wood fiber that's available. On the federal side, what can they do to improve their negotiation position with the United States or amend what the problems are with the United States at this particular point in time and continue to support the industry from a financial perspective that don't look like subsidies but look like support to get us through this turbulent period.
0: Right. What does the reliance on the U.S. market look like? How much of our product goes south of the border versus other global destinations?
1: Currently, approximately 75% of our product goes in the United States. Yeah, and that would vary mill to mill. Right. Mm-hmm.
0: How much do we bring up here of their lumber?
1: Very little.
0: Because that's going to be part of the strategy, Carl, as the federal government looks at these retaliatory tariffs. One of the things that we've heard hinted is that they're going to choose products that we can buy here. Mm-hmm. So we can put a tariff on their imports into Canada or exports to Canada, I should say, because we have a Canadian alternative. But if we're not bringing in much of their lumber to begin with, then how much impact would that really have?
1: Yeah, it could be in processing materials, however. It doesn't have to be directly in wood fiber.
0: Okay.
1: But our position from an industry perspective is to let's continue to play a Team Canada role with the United States. Let's stay united. I've been very pleased to see that premiers across the country are sponsoring our federal government, and our federal government is doing what it can do not to encourage retaliatory action by the U.S. government or disconcern by the U.S. citizens that erode our goodwill in that market space.
0: Right. Carl Neggers is my guest from Forest, Saskatchewan. Off the start, the way you explained the difference in the industry in Canada versus the United States and the fact that the private land in the United States versus ground land here. So I don't know if the word fix is the right one, but what is the outcome that's going to get us there, knowing that this really has gone through different strands of political government, both in Canada and the United States, without success in having these tariffs removed? What is it going to be that's going to get us there?
1: Well, I'm not a negotiator. I don't know what it's going to take to get the negotiations back on track. I'm not sure what the complexities are. I mean, we've heard through other news medias and interviews the concerns with the previous breakdown and what occurred there. But I'm thinking specifically from our industry, I think, if we look at what's in the best interest of consumers, and I think most consumers would say that price matters and product quality matters. I think if we look at the current profile of what the Americans have at their disposal, they don't have enough wood to supply what they need to rebuild continue the consumer requirements in their country. They don't have the milling capacity to do it. Canada is a great partner to do that because we have the milling capacity and we have the quality products. We think in general, that the distance to market is shorter. They're purchasing now products from Finland and Norway, and we think the carbon footprint on those products are huge. So we think we can be a reliable partner. We've proven that over the past number of decades, that in spite of countervailing duties, we still are able to respond with a premium product. And we think the U.S. citizens deserve that, and they deserve pricing that's appropriate with that market space. And we think we can provide that.
0: If the 35% tariffs were to come off that President Trump and this administration put on, if they were to come off, and then the historical 10% stay there, is that a win?
1: That would be a win. Yes. Yeah.
0: It still feels though like you're being impacted by tariffs because there's this fundamental way in which the industry works in Canada versus the United States. Is this whose lobby effort is loudest is going to win?
1: I think you're right. That we can't change, and that's the democracies that we live in. That's fair game, I guess. Mm-hmm. And the U.S. government can do what it chooses to do, but. We've been able to navigate the countervailing duties, but the additional 35% is problematic, not only, as I said earlier, to pricing, but it does have a ripple effect, and it does soften the consumption part in the U.S. market and in Canada as well. And the reality is that is a compounding problem that has an impact on our industry.
0: How much of the industry is trying to absorb some of that hit as opposed to passing it on? Has the industry been asked by buyers in the United States, can you help us out with this hit? Because they're the ones that are paying 45% tariffs on the lumber they're bringing down to the States.
1: Yeah, very good question. I don't know mill to mill what their strategies are, but in general, I would sense that they're not changing price because that would be a significant hit on their ability to produce it. I think a lot of it is being absorbed, right? But again, with the closure of the Carrier Mill, that's an example that how much can you absorb before somebody has to make a decision. And as we've talked about earlier, most of our mills are subsidiary mills of larger operations, and we won't know what the damage is until the closure comes. So in a province like Saskatchewan, we've got to do everything we can to support those milling operations, protect those jobs, because skilled labor is very difficult to hold on to and to find.
0: We're about a minute left in our time here, Carl. Is diversification even a thing? Like, are you 75%? That's a big number of the wood that goes from Canada to the States. Are you working? Is the industry in Canada working to try and find other markets?
1: Yeah, there is. And there's got to be more work done. There was a commitment back in 2025 that provinces would work with the federal government on reducing interprovincial trade barriers. And that's incrementally progressing, but more can be done there. There's opportunities with the federal and provincial governments to do more with using wood products in procurement and build Canada using Canadian products. And we're hopeful that can. But again, interprovincially, there's all different coding requirements at the municipal level. So we're hoping our municipal governments can get their act together and coordinating building codes that are conducive to using Canadian lumber in new and different ways.
0: Before I let you go, 30 seconds left. Is there anything you can do? Is the industry sitting back and hoping that that we will get a deal done? Is there something you can proactively do to impact and affect this in a positive way?
1: The only thing we can do is continue to encourage our various levels of government to keep on working together, speak from a common voice, speak constructively about the importance of a real deal with the United States, a meaningful deal with the United States. And again, keep talking about forestry. Forestry matters, and I was really pleased this weekend. The Premier talked exclusively about forestry and his concerns with our industry and its impacts. And again, the more we can get that fourth F into the vernacular of our politicians, the better off we are.
0: Right. Yeah. Always appreciate you coming by, Carl. Thanks so much. We didn't even talk about wildfires once, which is rare, right? That's what you and I are chatting
1: about. That's the hotter topic.
0: Yeah, but thanks for your time today.
1: Appreciate it, Evan. Thanks.
0: Carl Neggers is the CEO of Forest Saskatchewan. We'll take a break. We'll be back momentarily here on 980 CJME and 650 CKOM.
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0: Thanks again to Carl Neggers from Forest Saskatchewan. So we were talking with Carl about the impact on softwood lumber. These new tariffs, the 50% that went on, what, $28 billion worth of products, include things like wooden articles of furniture, various fiberboard, laminate, and plywood sheets. So this is having further impact on the industry, but the list is long. Like when you look at things that will be affected in that $28 billion swath, it's things like milk, beer, wine, liquor, which if it gets pulled off the shelves in Saskatchewan, I guess will be a moot point. Perfume, cement, candles, vinyl floor tiles, luggage, armored safes, vacuums, smartphones, cameras, motorcycles, puzzles, toys. Like it's a video game consoles. It's a long list of things that will, if these stay, even though it's $28 billion of an over $500 billion export-import relationship, they will absolutely have implications on you and I. And what will be on Canada's list? That's another thing that we, of course, yet to know the details of, but the impact that that could have will be another strain on this whole discussion. Okay, we're going to switch gears coming up in just a second. We do have other guests here to talk about the trade war throughout the morning, but I want to talk about the challenges in finding someone like 11-year-old Parker, who was autistic, nonverbal, went missing in Calgary, and sadly was found deceased a few days after he went missing. We'll bring a local police officer who does this type of work to talk about what lengths they go to try and locate these missing people that are vulnerable in our communities. That's coming up next here on 980 CJME and 650 CKOM.
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20: Good evening. I'm David Curtin. As Donald Trump escalates his trade war with Canada, the insults fly.
21: I've dealt with guys like you my whole life. And guess what? Y'all become losers because you're a loser.
20: Trump issued new threats today. Our prime minister calls that a very revealing response. And the NDP calls on the province to take a tougher stance. Our top story, trade war, the latest developments. President Donald Trump is lashing out with yet more threats of hefty tariffs. His latest targets include Canada's auto and steel sectors. He says tariffs on all Canadian cars, trucks, auto parts, and steel will be increased to 50% starting January 1st. And that, of course, is on top of the tariffs that he imposed when the trade talks collapsed on Friday. None of that is sitting well at all with Ontario Premier Doug Ford and that province's auto industry. Ford was feisty today with some strong language directed at the president.
21: I have a lot of real estate on my ass, so he has a lot of room to kiss my ass.
20: And then Trump, well, he just couldn't hold it in. He responded on social media. Lots of bluster from Doug Ford, who was better known as the less charismatic, intelligent, and overall unimpressive brother of the late, great Rob Ford.
21: So I got skin on me like an alligator, and you think an insult from him hurts me? Well, bring it on, buddy. I'm ready. Bring it on.
20: Ford also called Trump a dictator.
21: Not going to take any advice off a guy that's the king of bankruptcies.
20: And a new comments today from Prime Minister Mark Carney.
1: When the Americans go to the negotiation table first with the right attitude towards our industries and a true partnership, of course we'll come to the negotiating table.
20: There is another call from the NDP to the Sask Party government to remove American alcohol from store shelves. Trade and export critic Kim Breckner says that move shows a sign of unity for Canada.
17: Our booze consumption is small but mighty. It hits certain targeted stakeholders in the U.S.
20: Premier Scott Moe says the government is in discussion about that very issue right now. Meanwhile, Alberta Premier Danielle Smith says she won't be taking American booze off the shelves. Trump today also threatened Canada's energy sector. On Truth Social, the Donald wrote that much of the electricity, oil, and gas that Canada receives is transported through the U.S. Canada indeed has a number of oil and gas lines that flow from Western Canada into Minnesota and Wisconsin to serve markets down there. But there is also oil flowing from Western Canada through the U.S. to Ontario and Quebec. Prime Minister Carney acknowledged during the last federal election campaign that presented a national security threat. Companies in Saskatchewan are trying to figure out what the tariffs mean for them. Dagelman Industries makes farming equipment.

0: to approve a new 3-year deal, more than 90% in favor. The contract provides a more than 18% wage hike over 3 years. It also includes new compensation for work previously done on the ground for free. In other news, as Trump deals with his trade war, he's also dealing with that war against Iran, now approaching 6 months. The U.S. is now telling every single nation in the world to cut all economic ties with Tehran or face severe consequences. Conservation officers want your help to solve a couple of recent cases of moose being shot. The most recent happened sometime between August 14th and 17th, northeast of Alvena. A bull moose was shot and left to waste. Same thing west of Waka earlier in the month. Call the Turn-In Poachers and Polluters or tip line if you have any information. Compared to the rest of Canada, lightning in British Columbia is relatively rare. But this weekend, a record 11,000 lightning strikes. And that sparked an explosion of new wildfires across the province. And Alberta says it's got a new commissioner. A commissioner of music. This commissioner of music will help support and create new opportunities for artists and entrepreneurs in the business. The province says Jennifer Vanance will fill this first-of-its-kind role. She will be the liaison between Alberta and the music industry. Vanance comes from an extensive music background and has also worked on a school curriculum in the government. Her appointment is part of Alberta's broader Music Action Plan, which was launched in April to promote music on economic and cultural fronts. The latest local news is as close as your phone. 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Turning to weather in Regina and southern Saskatchewan, windy tonight, risk of a storm this evening with a low of 14 degrees. Still windy tomorrow, bringing in sun and cloud, a high of 24 degrees. Sunny and 26 on Wednesday. In Saskatoon and central Saskatchewan, these showers will end overnight. Still a risk of a storm this evening. It'll be windy with a low of 10 degrees. Mostly sunny tomorrow with a high of 25, and then sunny and 26 on Wednesday. 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I'm David Curtin.
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Monday, a Monday that's it's been a bit of a busy one today. A flurry of activity, of course, with the trade deal collapsing. And we learned that over the weekend. And then all of the speculation going forward, what does this mean? It's been a big talk of our conversation, a big part of our talk and conversation this morning, and will be, I'm guessing, over the next few days for sure. We still have more in the show. In fact, we've got Paul Martin, Morocco business commentator, and we've got Stuart Smythe, who's an agricultural economist, University of Saskatchewan. We've had Stuart on the program before. The reason I wanted to get him on is I want to talk about supply management. We've had him on to talk about this before. Clearly, it's an irritant. I mean, Trump keeps working it into even his latest Truth Social posts. So what is it that is irritating them? We'll talk about the nitty-gritty of the details of our supply management system, what it means for this relationship with the United States, and maybe what needs to be changed, tweaked, adjusted if we are going to get a deal, or maybe nothing gets changed. But that conversation is coming up a little bit closer to lunch. I want to take a step away from the trade talk for a second on a couple of other different things that we've been following. The disappearance of 11-year-old Parker in Calgary. You watch this unfold. 11-year-old autistic nonverbal child disappeared from a day home back in July and ended up being the subject of a massive search. Police were involved, search and rescue teams, hundreds of volunteers. And, you know, I think we were all watching. All those pictures of Parker were visible to us on social media, on TV reports, and they were trying everything. The family was pleading for people to look in their backyards because he could be hiding. He could be scared. It was very tough. Searchers even played some of Parker's favorite Disney music because they were thinking if he

0: was hiding somewhere and scared to come out, maybe that would be enough to draw him out. So sadly, we know how that ended. It was tragic. He was found dead inside a maze of water pipes in Calgary. But it does hearken a conversation about how police respond to missing people, especially when they're vulnerable, like 11-year-old Parker was, autistic, nonverbal. Are there special tools? Are there guidelines in place? Tyson LaValle is an inspector with the Saskatoon Police Service. In fact, he's the inspector in charge of investigative services, which has the missing person unit as part of his portfolio. And I'm happy to say we've connected with Inspector Tyson LaValle today. Inspector, thanks for giving us some time.
1: Good morning, Evan. Thank you for having me.
0: When you watch a case like this, an investigation like this one in Calgary unfold, what are you thinking as someone who has a team that does this type of investigation?
1: Oh, the first thing that comes to mind, right, is just acknowledging how the emotional roller coaster is going to be tearing away at the family and the teams that are working to try to find that vulnerable person. You know, it's a heavy weight, and they're very complicated in terms of the response when you're starting to ramp up those type of operations and you're starting to gather the resources. It is a lot of work and it can be very challenging. But that's probably the first thing mm-hmm. that comes to mind is just the weight of having to do that investigation.
0: Can you talk a little bit about the process of looking for a missing person when it's a child versus a child with special needs like autism, for example? Are there differences in the way the investigators approach that? And if so, what are they?
1: For sure. So to start off with, like every person missing, you know, that within the Saskatoon Police Service is a meaningful investigation and that person matters. It's amplified when that person is considered vulnerable. The investigation is treated with urgency and that response is really tailored to that person's circumstances and the needs and potential risk.
0: Is there, so if it's a vulnerable youth like Parker with autism, how does that change it for the investigators? Does it change the strategy? Does it change the number of investigators, or do you bring in outside expertise? Like what does that look like, Inspector?
1: Yeah, I'll kind of walk that back a little bit. The first thing is that initial assessment. So our communication staff is really important in first off identifying those risk factors and determining those indicators of vulnerability. From there, that we have communication supervisor that conducts that initial risk on that missing person report, and then kind of develops a risk matrix of high or medium risk. And once that vulnerable person has been identified and those risk factors are in place, that's a call directly from our communication supervisor to the operational staff sergeant, who begins to coordinate that immediate patrol response. And then begins consultation with our expertise, with our specialized search resources. That conversation, then we bring in our experts. So we have our public safety unit, which you may be familiar with from previous searches from our in the past few years. Just to name a few, you know, PSU is involved in the landfill search for Mr. Ake, as well as the Gallagher search. They are our experts when it comes to searching for people. And amongst that 40-plus member team, we have search unit search managers, and they're specifically trained for searching for vulnerable people. And they're our go-to where our staff sergeant can then start developing what that response is going to look like, that in line with the with our duty officer or our and we develop that plan from that point.
0: Mm-hmm. Inspector Tyson LaValle is my guest. When Calgary's Parker went missing last month, I just told a part of the story that the officers, the investigators in that case, played Disney music in hoping to get him to come out from hiding. Is that, like, that sounds like a very unique thing to do, but talk about kind of that out-of-the-box approach that you have to take in these cases.
1: Yeah, you know, our search managers, one of the methodologies that they're trained in is the lost person behavior methodology. It's, there's a doctor by the name of Dr. Robert Koester, and he basically has developed a methodology where search managers can use statistical frameworks to predict where potentially missing people will travel, but also develops behavioral profiles. So someone with autism, just for an example, and this case, I'll just kind of refer back to a file that we had a few years ago. We had a young person go missing from a school. Again, it was that person was vulnerable and they had autism, and the research from Dr. Koester is that, you know, there's a propensity for that, for those type of people to go to water. And in that case, that was one of the things that we were using to share with the public. And eventually the youth was found in a retention pond. Luckily, safe and sound. But that was some of the work that our search managers use, is that methodology. And there's actually an app that they have, our search managers actually have an app that is part of a toolkit that they have for vulnerable searches, and that's one of the things that they use to help guide their response.
0: Mm. Inspector Tyson LaValle is my guest, Saskatoon Police Service Inspector in charge of investigative services. So I would imagine as you're putting together information, especially in those early hours, you're learning the interests of the individual that's missing, the routines, the comfort items. Is there anything that the loved ones of vulnerable youth, let's say that we could extend this to vulnerable adults as well, but is there anything that families can do, are encouraged to do, to whether it's help prevent this from happening or help efforts should someone go missing?
1: I think it's being very mindful of the key feature, or the key triggers that your child has, and key areas that they may fixate on. And, it's that just knowing your child, right? Is understanding, the things that motivate them and where they potentially may have risk, and being able to articulate that to our investigators.
0: When you look at a case like the one in Calgary, in this case with 11-year-old Parker, do you, like, watch the investigation unfold the way we all do, updates through the media, social media, those types of things? Do you ever think, oh, there's something that we need to be doing more of, or maybe alternatively reach out and offer assistance, suggestions, those types of things?
1: You know, that's a great question. In anticipation of us speaking today, I reached out to our sergeant in charge of our missing person task force. And of course, right away, he mentioned right away that he had been having conversations already leading up to, just immediately after the events in Calgary, that they're already having conversations of, well, what would we do in this situation? And I love that about our service, that our members see these circumstances play out in other jurisdictions. And they're all opportunities for us to have these tabletop conversations and to prepare for those events, because, you know, no one can plan to the T a response to these, because each individual investigation is that itself. It's its own individual investigation, and each has its own hurdles and challenges. And we're only made better by looking around and seeing how other agencies dealt with problems and issues and challenges. And of course, you know, given an appropriate time, we'd be reaching out to Calgary for best practices and learned lessons. So,
0: Inspector Tyson LaValle is my guest. Before I let you go, maybe just if we can talk quickly about the importance of community assistance through these types of cases. I feel like through certainly my career in policing, anytime we reach to community, community is more than willing to help. And in a search like this, it feels like there's no shortage of volunteers that are willing to come out, give their time. Can you talk about the importance of that? And is your team trained in a way that they can maximize that assistance in an efficient way?
1: For sure. So first off, the community is incredibly important, you know, but the investigation itself will dictate the act. You know, when we put out things like check your yards, check your sheds, check your garages, can you please look at camera footage in your area? You know, that's the immediate way how we'd like to see the community respond and help. You know what? We'll ask the question and we hope that you guys can provide us those answers. Secondly is we know the public knows their neighborhood. They know what's unusual. They know what's out of place. They know what's the norm. So when we do put out these to the public, we're looking for that expertise because they know their neighbors. They know what's normal. And we really do rely on them for that response and to let us to be our eyes and ears really in the community.
0: Tyson, I've appreciated the check-in. Sorry, did you have something to add there?
1: No, and I just you know, there obviously you mentioned the use of volunteer search groups.
0: Right.
1: They do play a role. And our team, our search managers, they're mindful though in what capacity that they can use a volunteer search group. You know, police do have legal authorities to access private property and sometimes a search may require searching in areas that are you know, at risky or require special tools, and those are the tools that we have, and we have that ability. So we're very mindful of when we do use a volunteer search group that there is some parameters that we need to make sure that we keep everybody safe.
0: This has been a good chat, Tyson. Thanks for, thank your team, the Missing Person Unit at SPS, for the work that they do. And thanks for the check-in today. We appreciate the chat.
1: You're very welcome.
0: Inspector Tyson LaValle, inspector in charge of investigative services within the Saskatoon Police Service. And you watch cases like the one of 11-year-old Parker in Calgary, and it, you know, it asks the questions about how do we respond to those things here? What does that look like? And as you heard, Tyson had a very fresh example and a real positive outcome in that case in Saskatoon. But this is not unique. This is quite common for police agencies, of course, throughout Saskatchewan, whether it's the RCMP in the rural areas or municipal police in the cities. Nonetheless, the cases like this bring about a good, important discussion on what can be done to keep vulnerable community members safe. We'll take our break. We'll be right back here on 980 CJME and 650 CKOM.
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0: Welcome back to the show. Happy Monday, Evan Bray. Well, I don't know. I say happy Monday. Is it a happy Monday? If you're done your summer holidays and you're back to work, I don't know. Maybe it's not a happy Monday. If you're a person that was hoping and expecting, like me, on Friday, we were going to hear the details of the newly inked trade deal. And now here we're talking about Canada being in a trade war and retaliatory tariff. Okay, I'll take back the happy. You know, it's so fascinating to watch this. And I've got Paul Martin standing by. He's going to join us here just after the news at the bottom of the hour. But we were just chatting a bit off air about, like, we're in an interesting time right now, because as this kind of continues to unfold, we'll learn more details and it will give us a little bit more meat to dig into. But right now, there's still lots of unanswered questions. The one thing that you can say is we are in a moment right now of what feels like, at least over the weekend, just reading the vibe on social media, intense Canadian patriotism, right? You've got Pierre Poilievre and Avi Lewis basically agreeing that Mark Carney did the right thing. Now, yeah, they're pushing. I mean, Pierre Poilievre is saying, let's recall Parliament, let's get back and let's get more details. Fair enough. You would expect that's what the opposition leader should be doing. But even the premiers are, at least right now, seemingly aligned. We are all waving that, you know, wrapping ourselves in that Canadian flag, eating poutine and listening to the Guess Who. We're all doing that right now. Now, there is going to be the moment where we're going to notice the costs going up on things that are already expensive, cost of living, food, electronics, furniture, all of that stuff. So what is it going to mean going forward? Mark Carney, by the way, in Ottawa or in Quebec right now, making an announcement about new ships being built and expanding trade to Europe. And no doubt taking questions about the failed trade talks that were hoping to be resolved over the weekend and now have gone in the wrong direction. So that is unfolding as we speak. We're watching that. He hasn't taken questions. He's just made some of his announcements there this morning. So lots more to talk on this. I mentioned we have Stuart Smythe, who is an agricultural economist, joining us a little later this morning. We'll talk specifically about supply management with Stuart. Coming up next, though, one of our favorite friends of the show, Paul Martin, who is Rolco business commentator. We actually had booked Paul to talk about something completely off the topic, although maybe there's some parallels to it. So I look forward to the conversation on the breakdown of the trade talks and where we're at with Paul Martin, Rolco business commentator, when we come back. 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
2: Good evening. I'm David Curtin. Tariffs on top of tariffs. This is Trade War, the latest developments. President Donald Trump is now threatening even more new tariffs starting next year on all Canadian cars, trucks, auto parts, and steel. Prime Minister Mark Carney says Canada will return to the negotiating table with the U.S. when they have the right attitude towards our industries and a true partnership. The insults are heating up, and Ontario Premier Doug Ford and Trump are going at it. This morning, Ford used some powerful language on a Toronto radio station, calling Trump an arrogant bully.
3: Well, he kissed my ass as far as I'm concerned. We're going to go at him full steam.
2: Premier Scott Moe supports the Prime Minister's decision to respond with counter tariffs. When asked if he's considering pulling American booze off the shelves, Moe says they're considering it. In other news today, WestJet flight attendants vote overwhelmingly to approve a new 3-year deal. It provides more than 18% wage hike over 3 years. In Regina and southern Saskatchewan, windy tonight, risk of a storm this evening with a low of 14. Still windy tomorrow, bringing in sun and cloud, a high of 24 degrees. In Saskatoon and central Saskatchewan, these showers will end overnight. Still a risk of a storm this evening, a windy with a low of 10, mostly sunny tomorrow, and a high of 25 degrees. 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I'm David Curtin.
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8: As global trading patterns change in the face of tariffs, Saskatchewan has found a high level of success in diversifying its export customer list. New figures show Brazil is now our fastest growing market, up 45% and ranking as the number three destination for our output. Mexico and Japan are the next fastest growing. The U.S. is still number one, but it was down 11% last year. I'm Paul Martin.
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0: little Burton Cummings, not bad. A little Canadian content after I was just talking about how patriotic we're feeling in light of everything that's gone on, the trade talk breakdown, and what next steps look like. Prime Minister Mark Carney, who actually just caught yawning on TV, but anyway, he is in Quebec right now. I guess it's been a busy weekend. He's in Quebec right now. He made an announcement about some shipbuilding projects that they've got going. This is in relation to expanding trade to Europe, which, of course, is absolutely adjacent to the topic of the talks breaking down with the United States. In my mind over the weekend, as I'm preparing for today's show and the discussions we're going to have, Paul Martin, in my mind, was an absolute, like, we're getting Paul in to talk. Then I thought, well, maybe I better check with the guy and make sure he's free. But lo and behold, here he is, sitting in studio, Rolco business commentator Paul Martin. Thanks for coming in, Paul.
1: Not at all.
0: Were you surprised or were you? I was the guy on Friday who thought, okay, Monday's show, I need to prepare in a way that we can talk about what the deal looks like and is it good for Canada. Were you surprised we broke off talks?
1: I think I was. And you always have some inkling in the back of your mind that it can go sideways. And I was not aware that the Howard Lutnick factor had been thrown in, right. So that kind of caught us by surprise. And so I would say I was of the same view as you, that seemed to be momentum towards a successful conclusion or mm-hmm. sort of satisfactory conclusion. And then at the last minute to have this, then you think, well, all right, maybe this is just Trump's way of negotiating. You get everything you want and then say, oh, and one last thing, mm-hmm. Try and extract one more concession, so maybe we shouldn't have been surprised. But yeah, I went into Friday thinking the same as you, that we were going to have a deal over the weekend and life would settle down a little bit. But now it's way more interesting. Right. You and I get to talk more.
0: I wonder, you brought up Howard Lutnick because he wasn't at the negotiating table for much of the talks, however, was stepping in at the last minute. And I think many of us envision he was the guy with a piece of paper saying, oh, and add these to the list. If we think back to the late 80s, Brian Mulroney himself got quite involved. It wasn't just the team that he sent to the table. He was involved in trying to get a trade deal over the line. Do you think we're going to see that going forward, both on both sides of the border?
1: It's a distinct possibility. I mean, at this point, it's hard to predict what will happen. And I would say that probably the difference between now and the 80s is that Reagan would have been you would have sort of understood where he's coming from more readily than with Trump. It's kind of chaos is actually what he flourishes in. He loves to create that chaotic environment because mm-hmm. he's the author of it. And I don't think Reagan was the same way. So, you know, Carney runs a risk of stepping into this and then you just end up, you know, in a hot tub of bubbling water. That's just, you don't know, you can't put your hand around anything.
0: Mm-hmm. Is there a way in which Canada can put retaliatory tariffs on? Because we know that Tuesday after Labor Day is when the Prime Minister has said we will announce our retaliatory tariffs. Is there a way, and what does that look like in your mind, that Canada can put tariffs on that pinch the states but don't pinch us?
1: Yeah, that's what I listened for very carefully on Saturday morning when I was listening to the Prime Minister talk about this. And this is what I took away. He said that we are going to be strategic in the retaliatory tariffs. And what I heard him say was that systems that are working now are going to allow to work. So we're only going to target what Trump targets. So we're not expanding the waterfront, if I can put it that way, in terms of product list. So, yeah, there are plenty of things we could do to hit them. And, I mean, obviously the one that comes to mind for everybody immediately is energy. But, you know, that's not on the table. It's like Trump has picked auto, steel, aluminum, lumber, and some dairy. Ag stuff.
0: Yeah.
1: And so it looks to me like that's where we're going to go back at, straight at that stuff. Now, there are some trade patterns, especially, you know, all of those industries are very integrated. And the cattle industry goes north and south. I mean, the hog industry goes north and south. I don't think about that very much. But, you know, Saskatchewan and Manitoba, for example, provide an awful lot of breeding stock to American hog producers. But we grow the little ones. So they're born here and they like buying our little guys. We ship them down there when they're only a few months old and then they finish them. And the reason they like it is because of something called biosecurity. Our farms are very widely spread apart, so disease isn't, it doesn't move very easily. 40 below plays a role in this that keeps disease down. And so, you know, that's a pinch point. Is that going to be on the table? I mean, who knows? It's a product they import from us, so theoretically we wouldn't be tariffing that because it's really about stuff coming this way, right? So it's going to be the auto industry. But I think one thing we don't talk about in auto, there is no such thing as a Canadian car. So we have factories that make cars. So they make Japanese cars. They make American-designed cars. Does an auto worker in Ontario really care whether it's a German car, a Japanese car, a Korean car, or an American car? So if auto is going to become that pinch point and the Americans want it, maybe we retool and say, all right, that GM plant and wherever in Oshawa or wherever it is becomes a BMW plant. I don't know. I mean, these are the kinds of conversations that probably need to happen. And it takes us back to something you and I talked about earlier, which is this need for Canada to diversify its customer list. We're just, we've discovered how integrated we are with the Americans. It's worked very well for us, worked very well for them, but it's also subject to the problems that we're encountering right now. So should we widen our customer base a bit? And that is something in Saskatchewan I don't hear much about. I don't hear very many business people saying, well, I can't meet with you next week because I'm jumping on a plane and going to meet two prospects in Germany. I don't hear that conversation. And I always encourage business people that if you know a minister or the premier or somebody's going on a trade mission, jump on it. And I think we politically need to also say, let's stop criticizing that travel. You know, it's a cheap political stunt, I think, to criticize a cabinet minister's travel schedule or how much money they spent on hotels. Right now, it's never been more important. And there are many nations in the world, you really, as a business person, have a hard time getting in. But if you have government with you, they say, oh, if the government endorses firm ABC, they must be a legitimate company. Because they're so used to dealing with scam artists and stuff. That's the one role government does play, is they bring some legitimacy to our business community to open the door. Yes, exactly.
0: Paul Martin is my guest, Rolco business commentator. On the text line, we had open lines that earlier this morning. There was a number of people speculating that one of the things that we heard from Prime Minister Carney as a last-minute addition was this notion, although a bit still ambiguous, that they wanted to restrict our ability to trade with other partners. Many people saying that's probably got a lot to do with China. Yet, I would bring Murad Al-Khatib on the show today, and he will tell us what an important partner China is in trade, so important that we can't turn a blind eye to them. How much do you think China plays into this? Have we made a misstep with what looks to be a bit more of a positive relationship with them over the last few months?
1: You know, this is not lost on the Americans either. They realized that under Trudeau, Canada had no relationship with China or India. Under Carney, they do. And so all of a sudden, you know, becoming a client state, if you can put it that way, of a different superpower is something that they've actually got to entertain. They didn't have to 2 years ago. They do now. And so if it's easier for us to do trade with China and China wants to manufacture cars in North America, hence the earlier conversation. You know, the Americans have to be sensitive to this. And so that's why they were trying, if they could get away with enshrining it in an agreement, well, then that would be great. But the agreement's not going ahead under that, or that's not included in there. So I think that's still up in the air, and that's a good bargaining chip for us to say, well, you know what, if you guys are going to be that hard to deal with, we'll go over to China. They get along with us pretty well these days. Or India, or, you know, Europe. You know, that's the one thing. We have opened up conversations in a lot of parts of the world, and it's sometimes fun to remember that the U.S. is 30-35% of the world economy. It means 65% isn't. So we've put the chips in on one game. Do we need to maybe diversify a little bit?
0: Paul Martin is my guest. We reached out asking for the premier. I'm hoping we'll get the premier on this week. Not surprised. I think they're probably in the midst of putting together what their game plan is. We did see a statement that came out on the weekend showing Saskatchewan's support for Canada. That was very clear in that statement. Do you think we'll see U.S. liquor coming off Saskatchewan shelves?
1: I don't know. I don't know what point that serves, really. I mean, you know, if I go back to what the Prime Minister said, if the system's working, then don't mess with it. So, you know, if we took it off the shelves, it would change nothing in terms of the mind of the American. So I do it if it feels good, I guess. But really, whether the province puts it, brings it in or not, it's up to us as consumers to decide whether we buy it or not. Mm-hmm. Because if it's just sitting on the shelf or sitting in the warehouse, I guess, you know, the retailers, the government doesn't have a liquor store anymore, remember? So, you know, it's all in the hands of private retailers get to decide what's going to go on their shelves. And they've made room for domestic production now in other parts of the country. Maybe that's the only argument I could see, is that you could put more locally made or Canadian made product on the shelf.
0: Right. I've got a graph in front of me. The intensity of provincial exposure to Section 338 tariffs. British Columbia impacted greatly. Quebec, Ontario, Nova Scotia, Manitoba. And right down near the bottom is Saskatchewan.
1: Yep.
0: I mean, that's positive for us. But in this Canadian fight, knowing that there's not no impact, there is impact, and I don't want to diminish the impact that it has on those industries, steel and manufacturing, but it's minimal in our province. So does that make it easy for us as Saskatchewanians to join this fight, or does it take extra effort to get people ramped up on why we need to be part of this
1: decision? Yeah, it probably takes a little extra effort, and I think this is where well-reasoned effort would be the way I'd put it, is like, as the Prime Minister said, be strategic in this. And so if Canada's going to fight the U.S. on the industries that the U.S. selects, auto, and we don't have a dog in that scrap, right? I mean, we really can't contribute very much. So about the only things that we'd be involved in would be on the ag side. Right. And there I would say, yeah, let's have a really hard look. And I think our farm machinery guys probably should be at the front of that parade, because they have both the steel aluminum side mm-hmm. of things, but also ag machinery and equipment has been targeted in this. Interestingly, though, you don't see the Americans targeting oil and gas or potash or things that they know they need from us.
0: Mm-hmm.
1: And, you know, the stuff that they can find an easy alternative or replacement, that's the stuff they're targeting. Except for the auto industry, they just want it all. They just want the whole industry relocated down there. And it, basically, they're going back to Eisenhower and Diefenbaker and saying, we don't want the auto pact anymore. So that's a long ways back, but sure. That's kind of where we're at with that.
0: Late in the conversation for me to bring this up, because we're almost out of time, but I saw an interview done about a month ago, maybe, that said, you know, bringing manufacturing jobs back to the United States, sure, it's jobs, but those blue collar jobs don't drive the economy the same way. They don't make you the superpower the same way as enhancing service industry, IT and tech, those types of things. So, you know, does it have the ultimate impact that Donald Trump wants it to have, bringing those more, you know, labor-oriented jobs back to the United States?
1: It's one of the contradictions of the conversation, because, you know, a lot of those factory working jobs, they're labor jobs, right? And so oftentimes you'll see that that's the kind of stuff that if you're an immigrant to a country, you can line up for that kind of work. And look at the way Trump is attacking immigration. Mm-hmm. And then on the other side, so if you want all those factories, who would you hire to put them in there? That's going to be an interesting question, because if you're just picking them from the factory down the street, you've got to raise the price to hire them across. That's just inflation.
0: Mm-hmm. Well, as always, we've run out of time. Not topics, but we'll have you back, Paul. I always appreciate you popping by the studio.
1: Not at all. Take care. Thanks for having
0: Paul
1: me.
0: Paul Martin is Ruralco's business commentator. We'll take a break. We'll be right back here on 980 CJME and 650 CKOM.
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0: Okay, tell me you're from Saskatchewan without telling me you're from Saskatchewan.
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0: I mentioned that Prime Minister Mark Carney is in Quebec this morning. I'm watching the news conference they're still hosting. The federal government investing $11 billion to build 6 icebreakers. It's got to do with basically expanding trade and markets towards Europe. What is interesting to me, and maybe I'm being petty, but man, he must be tired. He's yawned twice. There's been a number of heavy sighs. Like, I'm watching, he's standing in the background right now. They've got other people speaking, and I'm sure during the Q&A, he'll be back up at the microphone. But I don't know if that's just signs of a It's been a busy time. It's been a busy weekend, but no doubt, go on social media. I'm sure it's only a matter of time, if it's not there already, that the yawning prime minister meme is going to make its way around on social media. Okay, I want to talk supply management, and our next guest is going to be great for that, agricultural economist Stuart Smythe from the University of Saskatchewan. We've had Stuart on before. We'll talk a little bit about what is it that's got Trump so worked up? What is it specifically that he says is giving U.S. farmers a bad deal? We'll talk supply management with Stuart Smythe when we come back here on 980 CJME and 650 CKOM.
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8: 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And John Shannon on NHL expansion. 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
22: From the National Newsroom of the Canadian Press, I'm Hannah Stolz. The federal government is set to unveil details of Canada's retaliatory tariffs against the United States tomorrow. Several ministers of the Liberal government are also expected to share details of supports for workers affected by tariffs. The Prime Minister isn't expected at the announcement, as his itinerary says he won't attend any public events tomorrow. Mark Carney said on Saturday that retaliation in the form of dollar-for-dollar tariffs would kick in on September 8th. A re-escalating trade war with the United States is giving Canadian businesses deja vu. The U.S. imposed 50% tariffs on a range of Canadian goods over the weekend, and President Donald Trump threatened this morning to put steeper tariffs on autos and parts starting next year. University of Calgary economist Trevor Toome says the tariffs themselves are likely not the biggest threat to the economy.
1: The pace of economic growth has slowed largely for Canada because of uncertainty rather than tariffs. And right now, that uncertainty has just ratcheted right back up again.
22: Toome says it could be months before job losses and higher prices from Canada's planned counter-tariffs take effect. Two former BC Conservatives are planning to form a new party this fall. Ian Paton and Peter Miliband say there are real fears about vote splitting, but they want to provide an option for frustrated voters. They both have concerns about the Conservative Party's direction under leader Carrie Lynn Finlay and say the party no longer aligns with their beliefs. Another party, Centre BC, has already sought to position itself as an alternative for voters dissatisfied with the Conservatives. LaSalle College has obtained creditor protection after being fined $30 million for having too many students in its English language programs. The college is also asking the Quebec government to reinstate subsidies for the coming academic year that were withheld because of the fines. The provincial government imposed limits on the number of students in English language college programs as part of a new language law passed in 2022. LaSalle College exceeded that limit in the two academic years after it came into effect. Governor General Louise Arbour is set to be in Gander, Newfoundland on September 11th to mark the 25th anniversary of the 9/11 attacks.
3: As those terror attacks were unfolding across the U.S., dozens of flights were diverted to the Gander Airport, and some 7,000 stranded passengers were welcomed by the local residents who helped provide food, shelter, and essentials. The heartwarming story inspired the hit Broadway musical Come From Away. This year's anniversary is being marked as Canada-U.S. relations are deteriorating and both countries are threatening to up the ante in a trade war that dates back to the election of U.S. President Donald Trump. Sarah Ritchie, The Canadian Press, Ottawa.
22: Swimming Canada has announced Kim Cousin as the new coach of Canada's next-gen Paralympic swimming team, effective September 14th. Cousins has more than 30 years of national and international high-performance coaching experience under her belt. This is The Canadian Press. In sports, Bianca Andreescu of Mississauga, Ontario, who won the U.S. Women's Single Crown in 2019, took a step towards returning to the Big Apple's Grand Slam tennis tournament with a win over Eva Vedder of the Netherlands in the opening round of qualifying. She'll play Ukraine's Veronika Podrez in her next match. The injury-depleted Toronto Tempo have found some short-term relief. The WNBA club signed 5'7" guard Kiana Williams to a 7-day extreme hardship contract as granted by the league. Williams, who recently played for the Los Angeles Sparks, has played 59 games in the WNBA. She was drafted in the second round in 2021 by the Seattle Storm. The idle Toronto Blue Jays are a game and a half.

0: Premier Scott Moe says they're discussing it after Donald Trump's latest tariffs and now threatening even more. NDP leader Carla Beck believes we need to remove it. Beck says Moe has refused to fight back and has been the first and fastest to cave to Trump's demands. The Saskatchewan Chamber of Commerce says it supports the Prime Minister's decision to stand firm over U.S. demands. It says the tariffs will cause real hardship, but Canada cannot accept terms that will compromise the country's sovereignty or freedom to negotiate other terms. And the city of Weyburn wants its people and businesses to conserve water, only use it for essentials. This after an extended power outage at the Nickel Lake intake. This will help maintain the city's treated water reserves while they work to get water production back up to normal. CJME weather, windy overnight, risk of a storm with a low of 14. Still windy on Tuesday, bringing in sun and cloud and a high of 24 degrees. That's your 980 CJME News Update. I'm David Curtin.
1: 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Evan Bray on 980 CJME.

0: Welcome back to the show, Evan Bray. Good to have you here. I saw a text on the text line saying, Evan, did you say that they're announcing icebreakers this morning in Quebec? How does that impact trade? That is what has been announced this morning in Quebec, $11 billion being spent to basically build six new icebreakers. Those ships will escort ships through frozen waters, clear ports and docks, and keep everything from commercial fisheries to the waterways open for transporting other supplies and merchandise as well. So this is, he's hinted at, part of a bigger strategy to expand trade opportunities into Europe. And in there gave what felt like some passive jabs at the United States by saying, because we as Canadians are reliable trading partners, and that's why they want to expand trade with us. So, you know, this all happening, of course, just after the trade talks broke down with the United States over the weekend. Canada has fiercely protected its supply management system, which controls how much dairy is produced here. It limits foreign competition through quotas and tariffs. So this is not a new topic, not a new fight at all. Canada's faced pressure to open up its dairy market in a number of trade negotiations through the years. So for the supporters, supply management protects Canadian farmers, provides stability, ensures that we maintain a strong domestic food supply. But there's a lot of critics as well that argue Canadians are paying too much for that protection through higher grocery prices, and defending supply management can actually come at a cost when Canada's trying to negotiate, example, this deal with the United States. So it's an interesting one, too, because there is a Saskatchewan angle to this. Prairie dairy farmers tend to be much larger than those in Quebec, but Saskatchewan, Alberta, Manitoba account for a relatively small share of Canadian dairy production. So there are so many twists and turns in supply management. I don't profess to be the expert, but my next guest can definitely help us on this topic. Professor Stuart Smythe, who we have had on the show before, professor in the Department of Agriculture and Resource Economics at the University of Saskatchewan, is joining us by phone this morning for a discussion. Professor, thanks so much for joining the program.
1: My pleasure, Evan. Glad to be here.
0: So how significant, do you think supply management was in the breakdown of these negotiations?
1: Certainly there's, I guess one of the things they say in any war is the first casualty of war is the truth. So it's always a bit interesting to try and read between the lines and filter out, comments from both sides of the border as to what's gone on. But certainly it would be difficult to imagine that, changes to the supply management industry that really protects these small, inefficient dairies in Quebec, 3,000 or 4,000 dairies out of the 9,000 dairies in Canada are in Quebec. And it's these smaller, inefficient operations that don't want

0: to change, but the federal government seems bound to protect. So I suspect that, you know, while the prime minister hasn't sort of been completely transparent about what the issues that caused him to walk away from the agreement, or the negotiations anyway, supply management was likely on the table.
1: It feels to me like Donald Trump, even just through his social media musings lately, has been really putting this forefront. I mean, I look at the one that he sent out this morning on Truth Social at 7:38. Canada's been ripping off the United States for years. Their ridiculously high tariffs on our farmers and farm products has made life impossible for these great American patriots. Is it all about milk for him, or is he talking about other things?
0: I think it's predominantly his focus on the dairy side of things, you know, so that spills over then into our milks, or, you know, from milks to cheeses to yogurts to, you know, even ice cream, right? So it's certainly in that sector where he's focused. I mean, there's been less focus on any discussion around eggs, which are supply management, or poultry, which are also supply managed in Canada. But you're right. He seems particularly focused on milk and the dairy sector.
1: Can we talk about how supply management works? And what I'm asking, Stuart, is if you can give us like a 1.5 minute tutorial on how it works and why Donald Trump would find it an irritant for American farmers. What does it inhibit their ability to do?
0: So the premise behind supply management started over 50 years ago. So, you know, one of the challenges we have in Canada is instead of updating or revising things that become inefficient, we make them into institutions, so then they're untouchable. And this is exactly what's happened in terms of supply management. So what happens, whether it's eggs or poultry or milk production, is there's a quota. So they cap how much can be produced at the provincial level and at the national level. And then farmers are allocated quota to produce, you know, let's say in the case of milk, they can produce 10,000 liters of milk per year. So that means if they overproduce, they've got more cows, or the cows are more productive than they expected, that extra, say they produce an extra 2,000 liters of milk, that milk gets dumped on the ground. They are not allowed to sell overproduced milk. So we have a huge inefficiency in the industry. As you said in your introduction, we've got lower land prices, more feed access out here. So we can produce milk more cheaply than they can in southern Ontario and southern Quebec, so we're far more efficient out here. So when the supply management is capped like that, it inflates the price because they're able to say, okay, well, we're going to restrict supply. We can increase the price, and the price becomes less volatile for those supply managed producers. So they're guaranteed a profit, essentially. Mm-hmm. They know per cow how much they're going to make per year. And so that allows them to use that quota as insurance against, or as an asset to borrow money to build a barn or these other things. So that's always been the concern of the supply managed sector, is that they're using that value around quota as collateral for their farm operating loans or other loans they may have as part of their farm operation, which is where the huge concern from the supply management side says, well, we just can't get rid of it overnight because it's used as collateral. And I've never seen anybody in Canada argue it should be gone overnight. The arguments are saying, well, let's roll it out over a 10-year program or 15 years in some cases, and slowly wean farmers off of that reliance on using their quota as collateral for loans.
1: You've used a lot of words like weaned and spilled that I don't know if you're doing it on purpose, but I've taken note of it, Stuart, if nothing else. Very agriculture themed. Stuart Smyth, professor in the Department of Agriculture and Resource Economics at the University of Saskatchewan. So when it comes to the United States, then, we do import, obviously, their dairy products into Canada. Is it capped? Is it tariffed? What are the implications for them? What are they looking for us to change?
0: Right. So the way these quotas and tariffs work is that there's a base volume. So, you know, it could be 25,000 tons of cheese can come in, or, you know, other dairy products at essentially a very low tariff rate, like a few percent. Then once that threshold is met, the tariff then jumps from a few percent up to 200% or 250% in some instances, or even 300%. So, of course, the tariff makes the product simply too expensive to import into Canada. So we get a very small amount of imports and a very high price if the product, you know, if we import more than what we're allowed. So it's not only American products, it's also European, you know, the fine cheeses that they have in Europe. We pay a very high price because there's a very low volume to come in at those very low tariff rates.
1: I'm curious, Stuart, and I don't know if you know this, but it seems to me you might have talked about this on a previous visit to our show, but why is it that we have supply management covering dairy and eggs and poultry, but not beef?
0: I believe it probably goes back to sort of some of the sentiments around those discussions in the very early 1970s. And, you know, With a Liberal government of Pierre Trudeau at the time, looking to support votes in southern Ontario and southern Quebec, supply management certainly helped to do that. Whereas the beef sector was typically more positioned in Alberta, Saskatchewan, and less federal support for the Liberal Party at that time. So I suspect just the geopolitical circumstances of the early 1970s dictated why, you know, dairy was so strong, why poultry came in. You know, a lot of that, again, is concentrated in eastern Canada. And a lot of the policy rationale for this was to support the Liberal government of the day.
1: So I wonder how much of this is a political discussion, is about votes. When I think about the comments you made earlier, prairie dairy farms can be more efficient. What is stopping Saskatchewan from producing a larger share of Canada's milk today? It's about the control that is wielded by the government on the supply management system, correct?
0: Yeah, that's right. So when they determine what the quota is going to be for any given year or price increases in the what's paid back to farmers, that's nationally set. And then when it comes down to the provincial level, so it's firmly controlled to ensure that they always are able to have that price stability, which means that you and I as consumers pay more for that system than we would in the United States. And you know, you'll see lots of discussions on both sides of this, people saying that milk prices are cheaper in the States, and they definitely are. So it's not just about selling into Canada, it's also being able to have cheaper prices. And, you know, I think one of the important things in Canada that gets missed in a lot of this is that we've got more people than ever using our food bank systems. Yet dairy farmers are capable of producing more milk, and if they had that ability to, you know, even to donate milk or milk powder to dairy or to food banks, I mean, that would go a long way in helping ensure that, you know, young children that need those important nutrients are able to get access to that at no cost to them.
1: Agricultural economist Stuart Smythe is my guest. As I watch and follow the bouncing ball in tariffs and negotiations, like I think about Canada putting a tariff on Chinese EVs, and then instantly you hear about the reciprocal tariffs on canola. Whether or not it was linked, I mean, there was no question they were linked. So in the case of supply management, I wonder, are we protecting certain Canadian farmers with supply management at the risk of exposing other industries when we're talking, you know, the global scale of trade?
0: Absolutely, Evan. Canada is the only country in the world that still protects supply management the way we do. Australia used to have this, and they moved away, 20 years ago and liberalized their markets. Very successful exercise there. And again, as I said earlier, Canada institutionalizes its inefficiencies, so it makes it next to impossible to try and do anything to improve the efficiency. And that's really what's hurting Canada in some trade negotiations, is anytime you enter into negotiations with, you know, whether it's you and I negotiating over the price of a vehicle or whatever, it's about getting concessions into that other partner's market, right? So China and Canada are doing this. Canada wants more access to Chinese markets. They want access to ours. Yet when Canada's trying to negotiate, they said, oh, well, we're happy to negotiate on these other things, but when it comes to supply management sectors, it's untouchable. Well, if you're in the dairy sector or in the States or in Europe and you're producing cheese and yogurts and these, you're going to want more access to the Canadian market. And when the Canadians put up a red flag around that and say, this is untouchable, why would any country want to negotiate a trade agreement with Canada if they can't get access to all parts of the market?
1: We have 1 minute left. I would like you to please grab the crystal ball from the top drawer of your desk and tell us, will this change? Will this trade discussion with the United States mark at least an open door to change for what has been untouchable up till now with Canada's supply management?
0: One of the things I've heard this weekend, Evan, is, you know, the politicians saying no deal is better than a bad deal. Well, the fact that we export 75% of what we produce in this country to the U.S. means that no deal is the worse. We need to have trade agreements with the U.S., and the fact that Canada walked away to try and get a trade deal now would likely suggest that we're going to get an even worse trade deal in the future. So that's my big concern, is, you know, the protecting supply management may result in Canada getting an absolutely worse deal in October, next March, whenever that date is going to be. We're going to be worse off than we would have been today.
1: Thank you very much for your time, Stuart. Always appreciate having you on the program.
0: My pleasure. Have a great rest of your show.
1: Agricultural economist Stuart Smyth from the University of Saskatchewan. He mentioned a few dates, like, is it October we get the deal? Is it next March? Don't forget, this morning, U.S. President Donald Trump has announced, as of January 1st, 2027, tariffs on all cars, trucks, large, small, automotive parts, steel will be increased to 50%. Build in the United States, zero tariffs. Canada will be treated like a state no longer. So another tariff threat and deadline is out there, January 1st, 2027. So as we start talking about when does this deal actually get done and negotiated, you know, this short timeline of 2 weeks between now and when Canada is going to announce and put in place its retaliatory tariffs, that's a pretty short distance, but it'll be here before we know it. Will we be back at the table before then, or will we be watching for more tariffs coming on January 1st? Yet to be said and seen. But thanks again, Stuart Smyth, for stopping by the program today. We'll take a break. We'll be right back here on 980 CJME and 650 CKOM.
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0: As you know, we've been talking predominantly today on the show about the trade talk breakdown between Canada and the United States and the fact that Mark Carney made the announcement that there will be consequences.
1: Canada will match Washington's new tariffs dollar for dollar in order to protect Canadian workers, farmers, families, and businesses. Our response will be concentrated in sectors such as steel, dairy, appliances, agricultural equipment, pulp and paper, and electronics. Also include products that are currently subject to unjustified Section 232 and 338 tariffs. This is a focused response. A focused response to protect and defend our industries and allow them to compete with U.S. products in the Canadian market.
0: Of course, we're still lacking on specifics. We don't know exactly what items will be. He's given us a hint of, I guess, the direction that they could be looking at. This will be a continued conversation tomorrow morning on the show. In fact, we have Brian Lilly on, so he will join us right off the start of the show. We have a full hour tomorrow of open lines at 9 o'clock. We also have a guest that we've had on before, Nick Lewandowski, who is with the Kansas Farmers Union, part of the American Farmers Union, who, of course, are the group that Donald Trump has been talking about so much. Do they feel like the president of the United States has their back? Are they frustrated with Canada's supply management, or is this a bigger conversation? So that's one of the discussions that we will have on the show tomorrow. So we have lots of non-trade and tariff guests on the show tomorrow as well, but we do have a couple in there as well as some open lines, giving you a chance to talk this through, because it's a big and important topic that we will no doubt be focused on over the next few weeks. Okay, let's take a break and come back and meet a pretty impressive Saskatchewanian who's doing great things to help those in need in our province. A conversation with Matthew Wesley when we come back here on 980 CJME and 650 CKOM.
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3: I'm David Curtin with your 980 CJME News Update. A child found dead at Regina Beach. Mounties aren't calling it a drowning, but they do say they were called out to a water-related emergency back on Friday. An 8-year-old boy was found in the water. Police don't believe his death is suspicious. U.S. booze may be removed from the shelves in Saskatchewan again. Premier Scott Moe says they're discussing it after Donald Trump's latest tariffs and now threatening even more. NDP leader Carla Bleck believes we need to remove it. Bleck says Moe has refused to fight back and has been the first and fastest to cave to Trump's demands. The Saskatchewan Chamber of Commerce says it supports the Prime Minister's decision to stand firm over U.S. demands. It says the tariffs will cause real hardship, but Canada cannot accept terms that will compromise the country's sovereignty or freedom to negotiate other terms. And the city of Weyburn wants its people and businesses to conserve water, only use it for essentials. This after an extended power outage at the Nickel Lake intake. This will help maintain the city's treated water reserves while they work to get water production back up to normal. CJME weather, windy overnight, risk of a storm with a low of 14. Still windy on Tuesday, bringing in sun and cloud and a high of 24 degrees. That's your 980 CJME News Update. I'm David Curtin.
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0: Welcome back to the show, Evan Bray. Good to have you here. We started the show today with Heather Exner-Perot from the McDonnell Laurier Institute talking about energy and oil and gas and how that plays into this most recent trade war that we are watching unfold in Canada. We'll replay part of that conversation coming up after 12 o'clock today. Well, I'm excited for this next conversation because the very first time I heard of Matthew Wesley was a conversation I had with a friend of mine who said, have you ever watched any of the videos that Matthew Wesley puts out and the work that he's doing in Regina? And I said, no. And this is a friend that I used to work with at the Regina Police Service. She said, well, you have to watch them. In fact, she brought it up on her phone and showed me a video. And Matthew Wesley, a fella who was basically making it his mission to help people who are living on the streets. And the video that I watched was, I would just say, a very natural interaction between two people, Mr. Wesley and an individual who was clearly living on the streets, but was engaged in a very meaningful conversation about needs. What do you need? What are you missing? And there was a conversation about, you know, a blanket. There was a conversation about food. And there was, you know, talk about how easy it is to find those things. It just felt like a very relaxed conversation. And I feel like many times the conversations that unfold between people who are living on the streets and those that are trying to help, there's sometimes can be tension there. There's a lack of trust in many ways. So for whatever reason, and we're about to find out why, there was a real trust between Matthew and the individual he was talking to. Well, since then, I have followed and seen and watched numerous videos that show interactions and some of the incredible work that Matthew Wesley does, bringing food, supplies, just taking the time to talk to people. He wants people experiencing homelessness to know that they haven't been forgotten, and he has made this a mission of his. By the way, while raising a family, holding down a full-time job, inspirational fella. And we had Matthew scheduled on the show, and it was going to work out that it was when I was on holidays, and I hated to do this, but I said, can we move him? Because I want to be the one to do the interview, right? I was being a bit selfish there. So I'm happy to say that Matthew Wesley agreed and is joining me in studio today for the first time face-to-face with Matthew Wesley. Good to meet you.
1: Good morning, Evan.
0: Good to have you here. You have got an incredible following. I'm seeing, what, 77,000 people on Facebook?
1: Yeah, 77 or 78,000. It all built up over the last year and a half.
0: Yeah. So can we just talk a bit about you? Because what you're doing here is impressive, and I want to talk about it, but what has driven you to find this passion, to want to help people the way you are?
1: Basically because I was pretty much in their shoes at one point, and I know what it's like to be hungry and not have anything, and you feel like you don't want to live for the next day and be trapped in whatever addiction they might have. There's a few of them out there. So now that I've got my feet on the ground and things are kind of under control, I just started helping.
0: Right. So this was, at one time, this was a reality in your life?
1: Yes, it was.
0: You grew up in Ontario,
1: yeah,
0: am I right?
1: 21 years ago, I say I've been clean from it now. But
0: so how often would you say, Matthew, that you see people who may find themselves homeless, but also are battling an addiction? Do those always, or do they closely go hand in hand?
1: Not always, but pretty closely these days. Like I'm not, in my own opinion, I feel like it's probably a good 80% of the people out there mm-hmm. have an addiction issue, and that's why they're homeless.
0: Right. So you are in Regina. How long have you been in Regina now?
1: About 20 years.
0: Okay. So you came here, got a job. Like I mentioned, you've got two beautiful children, so you're raising a family, but you've got this passion for helping. Talk to me a little bit about the strategies and the ways in which you try and do that.
1: Well, about 5 years ago, I noticed things were gradually getting worse at an alarming rate, pretty much around the beginning of COVID, more and more homeless people. And I worked out in North Central for the last 12 years as a private subcontractor doing repairs all over. So I'm used to, and I get sent to break and enter calls where people break into garages or vacant properties. And the numbers have just been rising at a scary rate. And I can't sit around and do nothing. So I felt like I should probably try to help people. And I never realized the need for food and items as much as when I, because I, like I said, I work after a bunch of rental properties, close to 1,000 of them for a few different companies. So when I find good clothing or good blankets or good food, I'd be taking it to the pantry and people would swarm me like a beehive for it. And they were so thankful. And it just made my heart feel like, wow, like people are really in need of things out here.
0: Right. So this became a decision that you made where you were actually going out with your own money, purchasing food, purchasing items, and delivering it to people in the community in need.
1: Yeah, it was hot dogs back in about November when it was really cold. I'd say it was probably minus 25 or so. And I just thought, you know, I'm just going to, people seem hungry and they were saying there's a shortage of food at the one place they go to. So I cooked up my cooker and cooked up about 150 hot dogs. I went out there and literally, I don't even think it was 20 minutes and they were all gone. I was cleaned out and people are really thankful. And the whole mood of the scenario was uplifted and people are happier. You know, when I showed up, people were fighting and all crouched over and there was not a smile to be seen. So if you can, I feel like if you can do something like that and turn the scenario around that easily, then it's not really that hard for me to, I have a big workshop and garage. So I throw drinks and food in my vehicle every morning. And then between service calls, like I'm working in that area. So when I see a big group of people, I'll just pull over and bomb out drinks or food or snacks or whatever I have on me. And then more restaurants and more people have seen that and they started contributing.
0: Mm. That's one of the things I was going to ask you. Matthew Wesley is my guest today, who is a person, a Regina man, who's making an incredible difference for many vulnerable people, people down on their luck, people with socially complex issues in their life that they're trying to navigate. You're not solving all of their issues, but clearly you're having an impact because the video interactions that I watch, which I alluded to off the start, are they're very natural. And it feels to me like they know who you are and they trust you. What is it about your approach that you think is connecting with people?
1: Maybe it's because I have been there before. Like I lived on the streets, you know, I guess that really affects a person at the time. I remember for a few days in a row, I would go without food back then. And I'm not going to lie. I wanted to die. Like I'm just sitting on a park bench. And that's usually what people are thinking sometimes when you see them like that.
0: Right.
1: And I want to try to give them some luxuries, like a fancy drink or something nice and be nice to them to try to remind them of a better time. So maybe their brain can fire and they can want to get clean a little bit more. Maybe they need that little bit of an extra bump, and you know what I mean, to get going, you know. And I have a few different cars that I fixed up, so I let them know that, like, I came here with $30 in my pocket and you can have all this too. I had nothing, just like you, right? So trying to get people
0: how do we get to that point though, Matthew? That's the challenge, and I don't expect that you have the answer. If the answer was easy, we would be doing it now. But you and I were chatting off air, many people who find themselves homeless today are battling, it could be as a result of addictions, battling mental health, or as a result of mental health, battling addictions. You know, it's kind of a complicated weave of things. How do we find a way to help people want better for themselves and thus take the time and take the help that they maybe need?
1: Well, I think there has to be more resources. There's not enough housing. The prices of housing is crazy. And then to find a job too right now, it's pretty hard unless you have everything clean and you're ready to go and have a place to sleep. So,
0: right,
1: like you said, I don't think any of us have the answer, or else, you know, the country wouldn't be in this predicament.
0: Yeah. You know, when I hear you say it's hard to find a job, I can already envision listeners and texts that we might get saying, you know, there's lots of work out there if you want it. But I think what you have seen, and certainly I know in my career, it's one thing for a person who lives in a home and has a supportive family who's out looking for a job. Right. Maybe we can say it's easy to find. But if you don't have ID and you haven't eaten in 2 days and you've got an addiction of some sort, it isn't that easy, right? There is some work that needs to be done there to kind of peel back some of those barriers.
1: For sure. And I've asked a lot of these people because I've been trying to get some people to go into rehab. And well, this new drug that's on the street, like you've seen people passed out, you know, on street corners or like that. And every time someone passes out, they basically get robbed of everything they have. So not only do they not have a place to live, but they can't even check themselves into some rehabs because they don't even have a health card or license.
0: Mm-hmm.
1: And their phone got stolen. And you know how we are with phone numbers these days. I don't know anybody's phone number. It's saved in my phone.
0: Right.
1: I don't even know my mom's phone number. So once that's stolen, I'm pretty lost.
0: Your connection is lost. Yeah. Is, you know, the province is talking about and has taken steps towards mandatory treatment. Is that something that you think could play a role for the more serious, severe cases that are like literally on a path to death?
1: You know, I'm on the fence about it because we're all really different. Mm. As everything works different for some people, right? For some people, forced treatment might work. For others, I don't think it will work. Like, I know when I was addicted, I tried to go to rehab probably 5 times and I just didn't want to die and I kept trying and trying, mm-hmm. right? But other people might not have the same mindset as that, right?
0: Right.
1: Some people might have mental issues with the addiction and maybe forced treatment would be a good thing to get them back to a clear state sure. of mind so that they can make decisions on their own.
0: What was it that changed for you then? I mean, you clearly made a decision in your mind, in your heart, in your life that you wanted better for yourself. What was the catalyst for that?
1: I just got sick of chasing the drug and letting it tell me, like, you know, I used to sit there all the time for probably the last 6 months of my addiction. And I'd look at my pipe or the little amount of drugs I have. And I was like, you know, I'm 160 pounds. Why am I letting this little crumb tell me what to do all the time? Right. And I try to tell people that too, like, don't let it tell you what to do. Just try to do a little bit less every day, you know, and try to, I don't know what else really to do except for try to show them that they're cared about mm-hmm. and try to give them a little bit of ambition, like from where my point of view is.
0: Yeah. And you're doing such a good job of that. Do you have a long-term plan? Do you have a hope of where your efforts will not just take you, but take the issue of homelessness in the community?
1: I was hoping it would raise enough awareness that the higher ups would see it and help out and want to do it too, because eventually it's going to affect somebody in their family. And I don't think it's right for people to have to live like that, first of all, but for people's children and kids to have to go to bus stops for school and everything and see this and think it's a new normal. Like, I'm scared for society because every year we get a little bit more conditioned to thinking that that's okay.
0: Mm.
1: And more people drive by people laying on the sidewalks when they might need help. And some of these people have crazy stories that I don't even want to get into of past trauma that I've heard. And I'm just like, sometimes I'm talking to them and I'm like, it's no wonder that you need something to escape reality, right? Like, I feel so horrible for some people.
0: If people want to help you, you can be found on Facebook, Matthew Wesley. It's an easy place to find. If people want to help, what do you say to them?
1: Well, basically, like, I have enough followers right now that I have enough help, and I wasn't really planning on it to get this big, but maybe I should either take it to the next step and go further with it as a job and start something up. I'm in the middle of a crossroads right now, but what I was trying to show people by doing this is showing them that you can go out and help the people in your community too. Like, I'm a single dad with twins, and I find time. I'm raising my kids. I'm showing them, you know, I take them out with me and use those people as an example too, as to, you know,
0: mind me asking how old your kids
1: nine,
0: are?
1: They're twins.
0: And what do they think when they're out with you?
1: Well, you know, even my boy was better in school. He was being a little bit of a brat because he's a hyper boy. A lot of us have that hard time and keeping his hands to himself and stuff like that. And then I told him, I said, you know, if you don't keep your hands to yourself and you're not listening to your adults and you're not staying in school, that you might end up out here and dad's not going to be alive forever. Like, you know, and that's my last wish. And I'm trying to get other kids to, you know.
0: Yeah. It's inspirational stuff, Matthew. I have to say, I would encourage, if you haven't seen any of the videos, any of the work that Matthew's done, take a look at his Facebook page. Again, Matthew Wesley is his name. You can find him there. And if nothing else, use that as a motivator to make a difference in your world in any way. I'm so glad you were able to reschedule so that you could be in here today, Matthew. It's a real pleasure to chat with you. Thank you for what you're doing in our community. And I hope you and I can stay in contact because I'd love to continue to help amplify the message that you're trying to get out.
1: I'd love that.
0: Yeah, good stuff. Matthew Wesley, we'll take a break. We'll be right back here on 980 CJME and 650 CKOM.
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0: Thanks again to Matthew Wesley. He's an impressive citizen, that's for sure. Lives in Regina, works in Regina, raises his two children in Regina, and finds a way to get out and help with food and supplies and just talking to people who are homeless on the street, and he's trying to make a difference. I feel like we're going to follow this guy and continue to watch him do some great things. And he's got good relationships with different government officials, which is proving to be very helpful. Okay, I mentioned the Prime Minister in Quebec this morning. They announced they're building, to the tune of $11 billion, six new ice-breaking ships. He was questioned about the deal that fell apart with the United States and gave this answer as to what he needs to see when the Americans actually make their way back to the bargaining table.
15: When the Americans go to the negotiation table first with the right attitude towards our industries and a true partnership, of course we'll come to the negotiating table. Let's be clear. There is an existing arrangement between our countries and Mexico that works. It can be improved. There's ways to improve it, and we will work to improve it in ways that are to the benefit of Canadians, but also to the benefit of Americans and the people of Mexico. But an attitude at the negotiation table that Canada is a subsidiary of the United States, the Canadian industry is going to be disadvantaged relative to American industry, that we're going to set up terms so that over time, Canadian industry is going to face constant headwinds. That's not something we're going to accept. And that's before you get to constraints on our ability to do what the rest of the world wants, which is to sign trade deals with Canada. And that's before the very fundamental issues on culture.
0: We started our show today talking with Heather Exner-Perot, Senior Fellow and Director of Energy, Natural Resources and Environment at the McDonald Laurier Institute. We talked about, does this worry her from an energy and oil and gas perspective? We'll review part of that conversation coming up just after 12 here on 980 CJME and 650 CKOM.
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19: 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Rob Longley of the Toronto Sun previews that. And John Shannon on NHL expansion. 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
20: From
5: the National Newsroom of the Canadian Press, I'm Hannah Stoles. The federal government is set to unveil details of Canada's retaliatory tariffs against the United States on Tuesday. This after the U.S. introduced a new round of 50% tariffs on Canadian exports Saturday, targeting goods worth $28 billion. Here's Canadian Press reporter Lisa Laporte.
20: Finance Minister François-Philippe Champagne, Industry Minister Melanie Joly, Jobs Minister Patty Hajdu, and Artificial Intelligence Minister Evan Solomon are also expected to share details of supports for workers affected by tariffs. Prime Minister Mark Carney said Saturday the counter-tariffs would kick in on September 8th.
5: Carney suspended trade talks with the U.S. late Friday, accusing them of trying to introduce last-minute demands, which would limit Canada's ability to make trade deals with other countries and protect its culture and sovereignty. The threat of new tariffs on Canadian vehicles and parts is raising concerns in the auto sector's Canadian hub of Windsor, Ontario. Mayor Drew Dilkins says the U.S. threat to impose 50% levies on the sector starting January 1st would wipe out jobs in the city. But he says he hopes sensible heads will prevail before then.
21: This war by Donald Trump on Canada, its largest trading partner, will prove to be massively unsuccessful for the United States. But there will be casualties along the way if this goes on for any lengthy period of time.
5: Canada has vowed a dollar-for-dollar response to the new tariffs. WestJet says the new collective agreement with its flight attendants will modernize how cabin crews are compensated. The Canadian Union of Public Employees says the agreement includes a more than 18% wage hike over 3 years, as well as new compensation for work done on the ground. Contract talks had been ongoing since January, with WestJet and the union at odds over wage increases and the cabin crew's claim of unpaid groundwork. Cabin crews voted 90.2% in favor of the deal. 4.5 years since Moscow's full-scale invasion of Ukraine, a group of protesters meets outside Russia's embassy in Ottawa every weekday to show support for Ukraine. PhD student Angela Kalita is among the protesters who say they want to find colorful ways to remind people about the war.
22: We use a lot of satire. We have a lot of fun at this embassy as a way of passing the time and keeping people's spirits up. But there's nothing funny about the war, and it's awful.
5: She says she shows up out of alarm at how Ukraine has slipped from the news cycle, arguing tyrants want people to be distracted. Sources say former NBA players Enes Kanter-Freedom and Royce White are not eligible for the WNBA draft. Freedom and White have declared their intention to enter next year's draft, but the WNBA hasn't publicly addressed their eligibility. The WNBA has been the subject of recent debates on whether transgender women should be allowed to participate. When they announced their intention to enter the draft, Freedom and White said they identified as women. This is the Canadian Press. In sports, Bianca Andreescu of Mississauga, Ontario, who won the U.S. Women's Single Crown in 2019, took a step towards returning to the Big Apple's Grand Slam tennis tournament with a win over Eva Vedder of the Netherlands in the opening round of qualifying. She'll play Ukraine's Veronika Padres in her next match. The injury-depleted Toronto Tempo have found some short-term relief. The WNBA club signed 5'7" guard Kiana Williams to a 7-day extreme hardship contract, as granted by the league. Williams, who recently played for the Los Angeles Sparks, has played 59 games in the WNBA. She was drafted in the second round in 2021 by the Seattle Storm. The idle Toronto Blue Jays are a game and a half out of the last American League wildcard spot. The Jays will be back in action tomorrow, this time taking on the Royals. And general manager Dana Brown and the Houston Astros have parted ways. The team is tied for first in the AL West with the Texas Rangers. From the Canadian Press, I'm Hannah Stoles.
23: I'm David Curtin with your 980 CJME News Update. A child found dead at Regina Beach. Mounties aren't calling it a drowning, but they do say they were called out to a water-related emergency back on Friday.

0: negotiate other terms. And the city of Weyburn wants its people and businesses to conserve water, only use it for essentials. This after an extended power outage at the Nickel Lake intake. This will help maintain the city's treated water reserves while they work to get water production back up to normal. CJME weather, windy overnight, risk of a storm with a low of 14. Still windy on Tuesday, bringing in sun and cloud and a high of 24 degrees. That's your 980 CJME News Update. I'm David Curtin.
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2: Hope you're having a great Monday, Saskatchewan. Jamie and I with you here in the Green Zone. So we're going to get back to the panic meter. Are you smashing the panic button yet for the Saskatchewan Rough Riders? A lot of people are in a 3-4, some in a 5. We see 6.5. Chris was hitting the panic button on the post-game show. A 2-game losing streak for the first time this season has a bit of Rider Nation annoyed. Not quite angry, but annoyed at how the play has dropped the last couple of weeks. But this stretch of 3 games, like there's 8 games left, okay? 8 games. They have 3 games and a bye week. Those 3 games are Toronto, Winnipeg, Winnipeg. Those teams, bottom half of the league. After the bye week, BC, Calgary, Montreal, Montreal, Edmonton. Whew. Maybe they get a break because Montreal and Edmonton, they could be baked into first by the time they play those teams. So maybe some starters resting and things like that. Maybe. Likely in the Montreal scenario, more so than Edmonton. But we shall see how the rest of the season goes. We're going to open up the fan line 405 this afternoon to check the panic meter again here on the Green Zone. But right now, it's time for my grades.
1: Jamie Nye takes you to school.
3: Bueller. Bueller.
1: He's got the red pen and filling the margins.
4: Don't mess with a bull, young man. You'll get the horns.
1: Here are his top grades.
5: You mean I pass?
1: And his failing grades.
6: You get nothing. You lose.
1: It's time for the Green Zone Report Card.
2: After every Rider game, I bring you my top grades and those who fall into the failing grade category as the Riders drop one to BC 30-16. And I always invite you to play along as well. 1-877-332-8255. What are your top grades and failing grades from that 30-16 loss yesterday to the BC Lions? Let's start with the top grades, or at least one of my top grades. Well, I better do it, or Belton Johnson would have a word with me on the 505 hit.
7: Harris going to the right, wide open. Daniel Johnson, big man's got the ball. Eligible receiver.
8: Yes.
7: Guard Daniel Johnson reinserted into the lineup, and I don't know if he had this in his bingo card.
2: Daniel Johnson, offensive lineman, big man, number 65, hauls in the Trevor Harris catch. And it wasn't just the catch. How about 12 yards after catch? So that was just a 5-yard little, he ran out. Nobody was covering him. Trevor Harris throws him the ball. He almost pulled a Heisman, little jump, breaks a tackle, 12 yards downfield, 17 total yards. Daniel Johnson has to get the top grade here on the Green Zone after that one. Because there wasn't a lot of top grades. Wasn't a lot of top grades. Oh, can I give you another top grade, by the way? My guy.
7: This one, a shorter attempt of 24 away for Hale, who keeps that run going 25 yards away, and Alex Hale remains perfect on the night.
2: If you've been following along on the career of Alex Hale, the much maligned kicker of the Saskatchewan Rough Riders at the start of the year, his last miss

0: came, when was that? Way back August the 1st. So he's almost gone a full month without a miss. Three straight games, Alex Hale has been perfect, including over the last couple of weeks. Kicks from 52, couple of from 48, 42 yards. Alex Hale, another top grade. You have to give it to him. Give him credit. Little competition was brought in. Corey Mace had some faith in him. They knew what he could do. They believed in him, stuck with him. And he's paying him back. He's been perfect three straight weeks, has Alex Hale. Pushing into the 80% range, by the way, when it comes to field goal kicking. I'll have you know. Although a few people said, I like the days when we were only complaining about the kicker, because there is much more to complain about today for the Saskatchewan Rough Riders than the kicker. So let's get to our failing grades. There's my top grades. The kicker and an offensive lineman catching a 17-yard pass, 12 of those yards after catch. Failing grade number one. Points taken off the scoreboard.
1: Swinging it out to Conley on the first down. Lots of room ahead. And into the end zone for a Saskatchewan touchdown. But we have a flag.
2: Legal block. Yep. Hands to the face. Saskatchewan number 52.
1: Deeper shot. It's caught. It's a first down and more for Johnny Johnson. Wide open. Ball came out as he was taken down. But it was coughed up by Johnson. And BC has it. He loses the handle. Ball's out. Riders have it. Nick Weed takes it in for a touchdown. But of course the flag is out as it's no yards against Saskatchewan.
0: So touchdown, Quali Conley. No, illegal hands to the face on the offensive lineman. Johnny Johnson, the third, late in the first half, just 2 minutes after that play. That was a field goal for sure, because Alex Hale's been perfect lately. So put it on the board. So that's at least 10 points. And then another touchdown, the no yards. Now, both penalties were legitimate penalties, but undisciplined play. Even Johnny Johnson, that's an undisciplined play not to protect the football on that play. You have to be able to hold on to the ball when you have guys trying to rip. Have to better protect the football. That was 17 points in a 14-point loss. Has to be a failing grade. Just so many blunders at the worst time for the Saskatchewan Rough Riders. And I'll tell you what, Corey Mace does not land in my failing grades very often. But there was one play that I'm still confused about.
1: Oh boy. Intercepted! Drive snipped out again. Another opportunistic play for that Lions defense. It's Stanley Thompson Oliver with his first CFL interception.
0: And a lot of people were putting this on the failing grade. What happened after that play was Corey Mace challenged it for defensive pass interference. Now, watching it live, you go, okay, maybe there was a tug, maybe there was something. But watching the replay right away, the first replay they showed, all four of us, myself, Daryl, Belton, and Britton, as we're sitting together watching, all look at each other going, what did they see there? There's nothing. Like, the defender puts his arm out a little, but there was no push. There's no tug. There's no shove. And that was in the third quarter. And I'm thinking, there is a lot of game left for what felt like a Hail Mary challenge. Could they have challenged the Justin McInnes down the sideline when he might have fumbled the football? Maybe it went off a Saskatchewan Rough Rider. Potentially they could have done that. That could have been a huge play. But they also lose a timeout. I do not like when coaches throw Hail Mary challenges, especially early in games. And I would consider midway through the third quarter early in games. Those timeouts can be valuable, and those challenges late could especially be valuable on other plays. I didn't get it. I didn't understand it or what was told to Corey Mace from what upstairs saw. I didn't like that challenge. That's one of the worst ones I think Corey Mace has challenged, was that one. And overall, Corey has not been great at the challenges this season, or at least I can't say Corey, because he gets advice from the video upstairs saying, yeah, challenge, it looks like we could win this one. Overall, hasn't been a banner year, I think, for coaches, period, when it comes to challenges in the Canadian Football League. So those are my top grades and failing grades. What do you have? 1-877-332-8255. Let me know now what you got when it comes to your top grades and failing grades. By the way, I was just looking it up. Corey Mace is the worst when it comes to challenges. He's 1 of 5, 20% success rate on challenges. That is the lowest in the Canadian Football League. 1-877-332-8255 is the fan line. What are your top grades and failing grades from the Riders' 30-16 loss to the BC Lions? You're next on 980 CJME and 650 CKOM.
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0: Jamie Nye with you here in the Green Zone. Okay. Doing what I do here at Ralco Radio, hosting a sporting show, I have some weird quirks that I do. I dig into numbers. I dig into just curiosity will sometimes have me look into things. So the topic of conversation was brought up on the post-game show last night and a few people around the building today aren't a big fan of Justin McInnes. Not the BC Lions receiver who used to play for the Saskatchewan Roughriders, but the ref, who, you might remember, officiated the game last week against the Saskatchewan Roughriders, and then officiated this week's game with the Saskatchewan Roughriders. Penalties were an issue for the Riders both games. So I looked. Out of the four losses from the Saskatchewan Roughriders this season, Justin McInnes and parts of his crew officiated three of those four losses. The one win, one of the six, the first one against BC, Justin McInnes was the ref. So I was just found it curious that three of the four were a lot of this crew for the Riders. The other one was the Edmonton game. Oh, no, maybe it was the Toronto game that they were officiating. I think Tom Valesi was the ref when they lost to the Edmonton Elks. Just one. I know Andre Preux gets a lot of heat. Oh, he hates the Rough Riders. The Riders have a winning record with Andre Preux as ref, although I don't think Andre's refed a game for the Rough Riders quite yet this season. We've had Ben Major, Tom Valesi, Tim Croker, and four times out of the 10 games, it's been Justin McInnes. That crew, it's not the exact same crew every single week, but there have been issues. There's been some apologies to teams, not just McInnes's crew, but it just seems like there's some calls that you go, like not calling the roughing around along the sidelines for James Letcher Jr. He got lit up. Clearly trying to dodge to go out of bounds, and boom. Last week, this same crew calls Jackson Ford when he comes across and hits Kenny Lawler, which I do not believe was the standard of what the Canadian Football League wanted to have called as a roughing penalty, because Kenny Lawler was not down. He didn't commit himself to being down. He was trying to get extra yards, and Jackson Ford popped him. Whom, by the way, we all know, didn't have a banner night last night for number 21 for the Riders.
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11: I'm David Curtin with your 980 CJME news update. A child found dead at Regina Beach. Mounties aren't calling it a drowning, but they do say they were called out to a water-related emergency back on Friday. An 8-year-old boy was found in the water. Police don't believe his death is suspicious. U.S. booze may be removed from the shelves in Saskatchewan again. Premier Scott Moe says they're discussing it after Donald Trump's latest tariffs and now threatening even more. NDP leader Carla Bleck believes we need to remove it. Bleck says Moe has refused to fight back and has been the first and fastest to cave to Trump's demands. The Saskatchewan Chamber of Commerce says it supports the Prime Minister's decision to stand firm over U.S. demands. It says the tariffs will cause real hardship, but Canada cannot accept terms that will compromise the country's sovereignty or freedom to negotiate other terms. And the city of Weyburn wants its people and businesses to conserve water, only use it for essentials. This after an extended power outage at the Nickel Lake intake. This will help maintain the city's treated water reserves while they work to get water production back up to normal. CJME weather, windy overnight, risk of a storm with a low of 14. Still windy on Tuesday, bringing in sun and cloud and a high of 24 degrees. That's your 980 CJME news update. I'm David Curtin.
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0: Back-to-back sloppy games for the Saskatchewan Rough Riders, but is it too early to hit the panic button, Daryl?
16: Yeah, not real panic, but if they start losing again in Toronto, then Winnipeg, Jamie, then it's panic time. Hey, Belton?
17: Yeah, it'll be some panic time. 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
0: Jamie Nye with the Ear in the Green Zone on this Monday. Of course, a little bit later on, we're going to gauge you on your where you're at on the panic meter when it comes to the Rough Riders' 2-game losing streak. They did not look great in BC yesterday against the Lions, so they've gone from 6-2 to 6-4. The Edmonton Elks are starting to stretch their lead now in the CFL West Division, but 8 games left for the Riders. 4:05 will open up the fan line. Maddox Schultz is going to join us as well. From the Regina Pats, fresh off that gold medal at the Helenka Gretzky U18 championship. And someone I know Pat fans will be excited to watch full-time basis now after splitting time between AAA midget, or sorry, U18, and the major junior of the Regina Pats last season. But we're going to keep our NFL preview series going with a stop with the Indianapolis Colts. Rick Venturi, analyst, former coach, joining us here on the Green Zone. Rick, the most obvious question is, how's Daniel Jones' Achilles at camp?
19: Well, Jamie, that probably is the most encouraging part of this preseason. Danny has looked really good. I mean, he's looked better than he did a year ago at this point. He's throwing the ball with great accuracy. He's totally in charge of the offense. And the most important thing is he's moving really well. I guess the best way I can put it is one of the players said the other day, one of the offensive guys said, if you didn't know he had an injury, you wouldn't know, because he's moving like he did a year ago. Steichen is utilizing on boots, on action passes, on rollout types things. He looks very, very good. He's had to explode out of trouble a couple times on the ad-lib part of it. That's looked good. I would say the only caveat now is, you know, when we get live bullets, which will be on the 13th against Baltimore, you know, if he can withstand, you know, kind of one of those compression hits or kind of a stretch-out thing, which I believe he will, because right now he looks really, really good.
0: Rick Venturi joining us, analyst of the Indianapolis Colts, as we continue our NFL preview. I need to remind the audience about the Indianapolis Colts last season, I think. Remember, ladies and gentlemen, they were 8-2. In November 9th, in Germany, they win, and everybody's going, are they a Super Bowl contender, Rick, right? Like, we were seriously looking at Daniel Jones as MVP candidate, and then they go 0-7 after that, fall out of the playoffs. So, Rick, what are we expecting for the Colts? Like, is this a team that can challenge again and be more of 8-2 rather than the 0-7 team we saw down the stretch, though, four of those games completely without Daniel Jones?
19: Yeah, that's a good point. We were definitely a tale of two cities. You know, when we were 8-2 at game 10, Jonathan Taylor led the league in rushing by 200 yards. He led the league in scoring going away. Daniel Jones was 1 or 2 in QBR during that stretch. You're exactly right. I mean, we look like a championship contender. There wasn't any doubt about it. And then Danny went down. You know, when Danny went down, we weren't really equipped. We brought Phillip Rivers back, which was a great human interest story. But not being able to push the ball deep, what happened to us, everybody collapsed on us. They crept up on the line of scrimmage. They ended up with 9 guys inside the numbers, and Jonathan went from leading rusher in the league. This is how the dominoes go when you lose key guys. Jonathan did not hit 100 yards in the last 7. Our defense really struggled in the fourth quarter after they lost our outstanding interior rusher, Buckner. And so losing Buckner and Jones really kind of ended it for us. You know, they're all back. We've made some adjustments. Made a lot of investments on defense. We hope that fourth quarter defense will be better. We just signed Keenan Allen last week, who will replace Michael Pittman, who was very productive for us, but was a salary cap casualty. Allen brings, you know, a lot of the same kind of stuff Pittman does. And so, Jamie, we're starting the season with probably a better roster than we had when we were 8-2. So, you know, there's reason for optimism there. I will say, after Saturday against the Falcons, which was a battle of 2s and 3s, we did show lack of depth, and that's my concern. We're going to have to, you know, and this has to be, you have to be a little lucky here. If we keep our key guys, our key game changers healthy, then we got a chance, I think, to be really competitive. Any slip-ups there, we're going to struggle.
0: So when you look at that receiving core, you mentioned Michael Pittman. He's no longer a member of the Indianapolis Colts. They did sign Keenan Allen. Alec Pierce had ankle surgery in the offseason. Is that a depth concern there with the receiving core, with Alec Pierce gearing back up, Josh Downs, and then signing Keenan Allen very late in the process? Like, Danny Dimes have enough weapons?
19: Yeah, good point. I think Allen was an inevitable signee here. He had played for Steichen for 6 years in San Diego. I think that was going to happen regardless of Pierce's deal. Josh Downs is an outstanding slot. You know, obviously Taylor is an elite running back as far as skills go. Pierce is critical. Every night when I kneel down and say my night prayers, I say, please, Lord, let Pierce be okay. He has not practiced yet. He has worked out, you know, but he has not practiced with our team. And he is absolutely vital to the success of this offense. And the reason I say that, he is the one guy in that receiver core that can stretch the field. The other one is Doolin, our special teams ace, who would be number four. And Pierce, you know, has led the league in yards per catch the last 2 years in a row. I mean, he's led it. He's not a, you know, he's not a secret, really. And what he does is not only can he go up, he's become a complete receiver. He was a one-trick pony when he came in, but he's become complete. He'll go get the 50-50 ball. He can run the route tree. But what he does is stretch and widen the defense. And if he's not there, because we don't have a lot of speed at the wideout, you know, they will, again, they will collapse. They will sit down on us. And that really takes away our two best players, what I consider our two elite players, which is our young tight end, Warren, and our great running back, Jonathan Taylor.
0: I wanted to get into Tyler Warren because, of course, first-round pick last year, what was he, 14th overall in the NFL draft.
19: Yes.
0: For those who don't watch a lot of Colts football, he's a monster. He is a monster human being. He's 6'6". He's like, he could be a tackle on the offensive line, but he runs amazingly well. I know he was a little nicked at training camp, but what are your expectations in year two for Tyler Warren as one of the growing stars at the tight end position in the NFL?
19: Yeah, he's headed for elite quality. You know, he did make the Pro Bowl as a rookie. He's an absolute tremendous football player. You said it. He's big. He doesn't time fast, but he runs fast on the football field. He has got really quick twitch. You know, at one time he was a quarterback, good basketball player. He's very, very athletic. You know, he can make the difficult catch. He can gain separation underneath. And what he gives us is tremendous versatility, both talent-wise and tactically. I mean, he's a guy that's like a, you know, three or four position guy at one time. He's old school in that he can line up on the edge and, you know, block the edge, which is a dying art in this league. He can then become almost like a third wide when they play two tight ends. He can flank out and be a real mismatch. He goes in the backfield, plays fullback. He can carry the ball a little bit. Terrific blocker back there. He's actually thrown passes. So he gives you such a tactical advantage. When you play two tight ends, you know, a defense has to make up their mind whether they're going to play nickel or base, and that kind of simplifies your game plan. But Warren is really the real deal. We hope it's minor. It happened in practice this week when we practiced against the Falcons. I think it was Thursday. He came up with a groin and obviously sat out. They didn't play any regulars anyway on Saturday, I should say. So we'll take that day to day. But that, I think for us, and it's not normally, I'm not in love with it, but that extra week between the last preseason game and the opening game, which I never had the advantage of having, I think that'll help us, particularly on Pierce and on Warren.
0: A final one for you, Rick, is Shane Steichen, the head coach. How hot is the chair for Shane in year four after three straight years out of the playoffs?
19: Well, you know, I think that everybody's chair is hot here. You know, Carly Irsay, Jim's daughter, the late Jim Irsay's daughter, who's very attuned. She grew up with this team. She's on the sidelines at games. She's on the practice field. She wears a headset. And after last season, Jamie, basically she proclaimed, this isn't good enough. We've got to get back to the Colts standard, which was so good between 99 and 2014. And basically, I think if you look at it, she's put everybody on notice. You know, they haven't won a division in a long time, haven't been in the playoffs in 5 years. And so I think from the top to bottom, there's a tremendous sense of urgency here and accountability. So I think everybody's seat is hot here.
0: Well, Rick, thank you so much for joining us here in Saskatchewan. Enjoy the remaining of camp and getting ready for another season.
19: Well, thank you. And a little trivia for you. My initial experience in pro football was 1981 as a guest coach with the Hamilton Ticats. So I got a little CFL in me.
0: Who was coaching back then for the Tigers?
19: Frank Cush. And yeah, back then. And actually, he had a great year. He came from Arizona State, went to Hamilton. Tommy Clements was the quarterback. I think he was one game away from the Grey Cup. I'm not positive, but he really had a heck of a year, a great record if you look back on it. And then he went right there from there to the Baltimore Colts, and that's how I got my entree into the Baltimore Colts, which became the Indianapolis Colts, and then 27 years in the NFL.
0: All going back to the Hamilton Tiger Cats.
19: All going back to that. No, really.
0: Oh, that was the year.
19: Rick. Hamilton Tiger Cats.
0: I just looked it up. Ladies and gentlemen, remember the year 1981. Rick was the guest coach of the Hamilton Tiger Cats. They went 11-4-1. Yep. They lose to the Ottawa Rough Riders in the final, yeah, who were 5-11 that season and went to the Grey Cup.
19: I think, was it J.C. Watts was the quarterback?
0: Yep. Back? Yep. Yes, he was. Yep. He was the Grey Cup MVP despite losing to the Edmonton Eskimos. And, of course, the Edmonton Eskimos quarterback back then was Warren Moon.
19: How about that?
0: There you go. Yeah. There you go. Thanks for memory lane. That was fun, Rick.
19: All right. Thank you, guys.
0: Have a great afternoon. That is Rick Venturi, analyst of the Indianapolis Colts. 8-2, and then 0-7 the rest of the way. We were talking about the Colts. Are they Super Bowl contenders? Are they for real? Then Danny Dimes gets hurt, and it didn't end well for the Colts. Shane Steichen's heat. The seat has got to be real warm from what you remember what Rick said about the owner. She's not happy with the Colts right now and the way they've played the last couple of years. All right. That was a fun little 1981 trivia there from Rick Venturi. This is 980 CJME and 650 CKOM.
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0: Thanks for Rick Venturi joining us, a longtime coach and now analyst of the Indianapolis Colts. I think Rick was just, didn't he just celebrate like his 80th birthday or something like that? He's been around football a long time covering the Indianapolis Colts and being around. But yeah, 1981, he was a guest coach in Hamilton. The year they lost to the 5-11 Ottawa Redblacks, who nearly beat the Edmonton Eskimos in the Grey Cup in 81. A 5-win team winning the Grey Cup. Could happen soon. I remember the playoff rules change next season. I was just down the hallway. People are still upset about the field changing next year. I'm like, I'm way more upset about the playoff format for next year. Maybe that was the plan. Hey, let's make something worse than the field changes so they'll talk about that instead. They'll just slide those goalposts to the back and nobody will be none the wiser.
20: 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The Green Zone with Jamie Nye, 980 CJME.
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1: From the National Newsroom of the Canadian Press, I'm Hannah Stolz. Ottawa will announce details of retaliatory tariffs on the U.S. after trade negotiations broke down over the weekend. Finance Minister François-Philippe Champagne, Industry Minister Melanie Joly, Jobs Minister Patty Hajdu, and Artificial Intelligence Minister Evan Solomon are all expected to speak. The ministers will give details on supports for workers affected by the tariffs. Prime Minister Mark Carney says Canada will go back to the negotiating table on a trade deal once the U.S. changes its attitude and stop treating Canada as a subsidiary. Carney says the French language and Quebec and Canadian culture might be trade irritants for the U.S., but in Canada, they're fundamental rights. He says the U.S. put pressure on Canada to adjust its position on discoverability rules, which would affect what options Canadians see when they use streaming services. He says French language labels were also on the list of American irritants. U.S. Trade Representative Jameson Greer says the issue in the trade talks wasn't the French language. It was requiring U.S. streaming companies to make financial contributions towards Canadian content. A traffic controller was reportedly struck by an aircraft that was backing up on a runway at Montreal's International Airport. He's now in life-threatening condition at the hospital. Officers and crime scene investigators are trying to determine the cause of the accident. Prime Minister Mark Carney says the federal government will pour billions of dollars into Quebec's shipbuilding industry. He made the announcement Monday in Lévis, Quebec.
2: We're announcing the largest shipbuilding initiative in Quebec's history. The government of Canada will invest more than $11 billion to build six new program icebreakers for the Canadian Coast Guard in partnership with Chantier Navy.
1: The new icebreakers will replace the Coast Guard's aging heavy and medium icebreakers. Carney says the first steel for the ships will be cut next fall and the first ship delivered in 5 years. Montreal City Council is debating a motion calling on the city to suspend institutional ties with the Israeli government. It's a move supporters say could mark a significant step in municipal action over the war in Gaza. Montreal Mayor Soraya Martinez-Ferrada says the city has little influence over foreign policy.
3: Our responsibility is making sure that we're working towards services to citizens and making sure that we have a social cohesion and people are respected.
1: She specified the city is open to adapting motions on the defense of international rights. The Montreal Victoires' missing Walter Cup Championship trophy has been found and reunited with the team after being lost during shipment. The trophy went missing last week when it failed to arrive in Lethbridge, Alberta. It's unclear where the trophy was found or how it went missing, with the PWHL providing few details. The missing trophy was not the one presented to the teams upon winning the championship, as that one is permanently housed at the Hockey Hall of Fame in Toronto. This is the Canadian Press. In sports, Bianca Andreescu of Mississauga, Ontario, who won the U.S. Women's Single Crown in 2019, took a step towards returning to the Big Apple's Grand Slam tennis tournament with a win over Eva Vedder of the Netherlands in the opening round of qualifying. She'll play Ukraine's Veronika Padres in her next match. The injury-depleted Toronto Tempo have found some short-term relief. The WNBA club signed 5'7" guard Kiana Williams to a 7-day extreme hardship contract, as granted by the league. Williams, who recently played for the Los Angeles Sparks, has played 59 games in the WNBA. She was drafted in the second round in 2021 by the Seattle Storm. The idle Toronto Blue Jays are a game and a half out of the last American League wildcard spot. The Jays will be back in action tomorrow, this time taking on the Royals. And General Manager Dana Brown and the Houston Astros have parted ways. The team is tied for first in the AL West with the Texas Rangers. From the Canadian Press, I'm Hannah Stolz.
4: I'm David Curtin with your 980 CJME News Update. A child found dead at Regina Beach. Mounties aren't calling it a drowning, but they do say they were called out to a water-related emergency back on Friday. An 8-year-old boy was found in the water. Police don't believe his death is suspicious. U.S. booze may be removed from the shelves in Saskatchewan again. Premier Scott Moe says they're discussing it after Donald Trump's latest tariffs and now threatening even more. NDP leader Carla Beck believes we need to remove it. Beck says Moe has refused to fight back and has been the first and fastest to cave to Trump's demands. The Saskatchewan Chamber of

0: Out and a high of 24 degrees. 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

0: edition of the Green Zone. I'm Jamie Nye. Thanks for joining me today. We're going to open up the fan line right now, 1-877-332-8255 on the Green Zone. We're gauging the panic meter in Saskatchewan after the Riders' two-game losing streak. So far, a lot of threes, fours, fives, 1-6.5, and it was Chris on the post-game show. He's already hit the panic button. It's been hit. Terry called up. He says he's not hitting the panic button, but he's definitely trying to find where it is just to make sure he knows where it is when it needs to be hit, if it needs to be hit. 1-877-332-8255. Okay, Tony texting in. And he texted last night, too, during the postgame show. I know you say Trevor Harris is the best chance of winning, but the Riders are not right now. And if Jack Cohn isn't going to be used, then why is he on the roster? Maybe it's time to get an actual backup. If something happens to Harris, he can be used. Failing grade is the Riders' discipline penalties took points off the board, etc. Now, Tony, like other people called about, I think it's maybe we should see Jack Cohn a little bit, get him in there. No. Jack Cohn is a backup quarterback. The Riders believe he's a capable backup quarterback, but that is a, you know, break glass in case of an emergency scenario. Trevor Harris is a Grey Cup champion quarterback. He is more than capable of leading this team to victories. Is he struggling now? Yes. You're not parking Trevor Harris other than injury. That's it. We don't need to have this start to seep in right now with the Riders. I think it's unnecessary to even talk about the quarterback. Other than Trevor Harris is struggling a little bit. Okay. Nathan Rourke was struggling a little bit. We want to chase Bryce in there? Oh, yeah. He did start a game when Rourke got injured and he was terrible. And no, we haven't seen a lot of Jack Cohn, but. That's because you have a Hall of Fame caliber quarterback slinging it. I'm not going down the QB controversy road. But let's get to the fan line, 1-877-332-8255. Dallas, where's the panic button for you, Dallas? I didn't get to ask you last night.
1: Yeah, well, because you cut me off pretty early, but that's
0: well, you were talking about guys having fun at practice, and I got a little annoyed, Dallas.
1: Well, Jamie, maybe you'll do the same thing. Listen, I'm going to go about a 6 or a 7, and I'm going to tell you right now, I sat on what you said. I took your words. I'm still going to say the same thing. Regardless, this is no different than Craig Dickinson taking the guys out bowling. You remember when he was in charge and he took them out bowling when they also suffered with
0: Dallas, don't go down the... That was what, week 18 when they were brutal? And he was like, let's go bowling. And then he showed up. That was the thing, Dallas. And you're still on. I haven't cut you off. Yeah, I'm going to let you react, okay, just so you know, and you don't hang up. So then he shows up. Like Drew Remenda, who's coached professionally, even said, no. If you go, hey, guys, go bowling on me, on the team, go relax. The last person they want to see there is their boss, right? And if the boss shows up, he should have a drink. Then leave and, you know, get out of there because all they want to do in that situation is complain about their boss. So let them do it. But yeah, that was a bad football team with a bad culture. This is a good football team with a good culture, Dallas. That's a huge difference.
1: Okay. Well, and that's your opinion. But again, we also said that Craig Dickinson was supposed to be the savior of the Riders. And then obviously things went downhill. And I remember telling you verbatim back then that when you did the hot seat segment talking about Craig Dickinson. But listen, let's talk about now. I want to say Corey Mace, I have a lot of respect for the guy. But here's my problem. After the poor performance that they displayed in Hamilton, I think we all can collectively agree that was terrible. They were

0: ahead and they lost, which they should have won that game. Then we go into BC and that even worse performance. My complaint to you is I don't care if it was after practice. This legitimately, if I was on that field and the poor performance that they had in Hamilton, and we knew the cameras were on Corey Mace talking about discipline or talking just about progressing into a better direction, I would still have the incentive in the back of my head, even if it was my free time now, that we did terrible. We need to put on for sure. We need to do a better show. You look at all the other teams. You look at Toronto. You look at Winnipeg. You look at BC. There's nobody climbing goalposts, even if it's after the game, Jamie.
1: Dallas, baloney. That's baloney. They're all doing social media stuff after games, answering these questions and doing all that stuff. They're all doing it. They're all having fun. They're all doing social media content, just like the Riders have been doing after practices. They're all doing it. Even the Ottawa Red Blacks. Who suck real bad, Dallas. I haven't cut you off, by the way.
0: Oh, well, I was just going to say, you know what? I have not seen, I'll finish it with this because I know you got some other calls. I'm just saying, I have not seen anything else like that. If I was in that position, I would be like always in the back of my mind, listen, we need to do better, and I wouldn't be climbing goalposts. You can have your opinion. We'll agree to disagree on this, Jamie. Uh-huh. You can be annoyed, but listen, they can do better, and that was not where their focus should be, regardless if it was after practice or not. Thank you.
1: I hear you, Dallas. Thanks for the call. Well, he's at a six or seven, when it came to the panic meter. Well, I live with an eight-year-old. I couldn't resist. Although he told me recently that's not cool anymore, which is good. I like that. Okay. Darren and Rosh Percy, where are you on the panic meter? Now, which panic meter? Is the one that you're going to barbecue for us again or the one with the Rough Riders?
2: Well, first I want to react to Dallas. I think his phone privileges should be cut off until the drug tests come back because nobody in Saskatchewan said that Dickinson was our savior. We got stuck with him because Mr. Jones took off to to the States. And that's the only thing. So until that drug test comes back, cut him off.
1: No way. Now, Dallas is way too fun. I have a lot of time for Dallas.
2: So my panic meter, I don't have one. I don't have one at all.
1: You don't have a panic button ever?
2: Not for these guys, no. When I'm going down a hill, my brakes fail maybe, but otherwise, no. But there's something definitely wrong with this team. I don't know what it is. They have the talent, and they're underperforming. I think the Jaden Dahlke whole thing, I think that might have affected them a little bit more than what people gave him credit for, because when you lose a player on your team, it doesn't make a difference how it happens. It hits the team hard. And then I was telling the producer, I think somebody let it out that we have a snake bet again. And I think some of those guys in Saskatchewan are vegans, and they don't want me to kill a cow. That's what I think is happening, because this is exactly what happened last time. They did great, and all of a sudden, poof, and it was done. It was like, somebody ratted me out.
1: Darren in Rosh Percy has another 13-5 season. Now they're at 4 losses. I can taste them already, Darren. 1-877-332-8255. Bob in Saskatoon, where are you on the panic meter, Bob, with this Rough Rider team at 2 straight losses?
3: 2.3.
1: So I missed that, Bob.
3: 2.3.
1: Two? That's it?
3: Two, that's it. Why panic?
1: Okay. I'm close. I'm at a 3, to be honest, Bob. I'm not. The panic button is still in the desk.
3: I saw better. We played better high school football than they did on Sunday. I was at the game. I was at BC Place.
1: Yeah, that was frustrating, Bob, wasn't it? Like, what was that?
3: Well, you know, BC fans aren't that bad. We had a few guys juicing us, but, you know, there's 40 of us in green jerseys. What are they going to do?
1: Yeah.
3: No, I think, you know, I really like our second string receivers. It's going to take a while for them to get in sync with Harris. But, I was pretty impressed with that. Our defense, the secondary, I think they went up and I think they went to the strippers on Saturday night. They looked pretty. Yeah, they didn't look organized. We're getting burned.
1: Those days are long gone, Bob. By the way, on the nights out before the game, for the most part, they are. But the secondary was lacking. But Bob's not panicked. I'm glad the BC Lions fans were treating you okay, as they should have, when they're beating you 27-6. I hope they're respectful out in BC with the Watermelon Smash event that they do. But and the Rider fans will be back out there in a couple of weeks to take on the BC Lions. Where are you on the panic meter for the Rough Riders? Bob's like at a 2. I'm at a 3. Dallas was 6 range. We've had 6.5. Chris hit the panic button after the loss, maybe before the loss to BC. Maybe it was 27-6. You already hit the panic button. What say you? 1-877-332-8255. Still to come, Belton Johnson sleeping on it. He'll rehash last night's football game and look ahead to the Toronto Argonauts. And, of course, he'll give us his tailgating hint coming up at 5:05. And Maddox Schultz will be here, fresh off that gold medal from the Helenka Gretzky and getting set for Pat's training camp. 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
10: I recently heard a phrase that piqued my interest. I heard that nuclear starts in Saskatchewan. Once again, nuclear starts in Saskatchewan. This makes sense. We mine about a quarter of the world's uranium, which is the foundation or fuel for basically all nuclear power. This fuel is the backbone for nuclear power, and it's the basic building block and starting place for nuclear power. Add to that, the chemical owns about half of Westinghouse, and a lot of the world's reactors are based on Westinghouse technology, and Cameco's world headquarters are in Saskatoon. And then add that Saskatchewan will start building reactors in the coming years, and the phrase takes on an entirely new perspective. Oh, and then add that the first nuclear medicine treatment machine was the Cobalt 60 therapy unit. It was designed at the U of S and used for the first patient treatment in 1951 in Saskatoon. Nuclear starts in Saskatchewan. I'm Eric Anderson from SIMSA. 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

0: All right, couple of texts coming in on the panic coming in Saskatchewan. Derek says, no panic. That's it. It was a hard game to watch. Johnny Johnson the third needs to learn how to carry the ball. He's putting Jackson Ford in detention, and he wants the team to learn how to tackle. It was a hard game to watch, but still no panic from Derek in Swift Current. JD, meanwhile, is way closer to hitting the panic button. 7 out of 10 on the panic meter. Now look at the past few years' precedent for the Rough Riders. Ford is also under the ire of JD. Thinks there needs to be a change there at safety, both in the Hamilton game and the BC game. And you now have a tough stretch coming up as well. Chad Kelly and the Toronto Argonauts coming back to Mosaic, who they've already won here, remember? 40-34 against the Rough Riders. That was the game where the Riders were those all-white, numbered white. Didn't like those. By the way, they're wearing their obsidian green jerseys this week against the Toronto Argonauts. I wish there was a camera on producer Scott when I just said that. Producer Scott, you might have to know, not the biggest fan of the obsidian green jerseys. He in Britain, you should see his apparel, the black Blue Jays hat with a black logo on it and a black bunny hug. He wants black jerseys, so they're really, really dark obsidian, just not good enough for producer Scott and Britton Gray. I like the obsidian green jerseys, except for the numbers. I think there needs to be a rule in place that the number has to be a dramatically different color than the base jersey. White on white on a jersey means you can't read the numbers. Obsidian green on obsidian green can't read the numbers. Like, there needs to be a rule that you need a contrasting color to the base jersey for your numbers. Maybe that's just the broadcaster in me, but I think as fans, don't you get annoyed when you're watching the game going, who was that? Was that Emilis Johnson? Who? I can't tell the difference between who's who on the numbers. Anyways, obsidian green is being worn this weekend again against the Toronto Argonauts, and Scott couldn't be more excited.
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9: I'm David Curtin with your 980 CJME news update. A child found dead at Regina Beach. Mounties aren't calling it a drowning, but they do say they were called out to a water-related emergency back on Friday. An 8-year-old boy was found in the water. Police don't believe his death is suspicious. U.S. booze may be removed from the shelves in Saskatchewan again. Premier Scott Moe says they're discussing it after Donald Trump's latest tariffs and now threatening even more. NDP leader Carla Beck believes we need to remove it. Beck says Moe has refused to fight back and has been the first and fastest to cave to Trump's demands. The Saskatchewan Chamber of Commerce says it supports the Prime Minister's decision to stand firm over U.S. demands. It says the tariffs will cause real hardship, but Canada cannot accept terms that will compromise the country's sovereignty or freedom to negotiate other terms. And the city of Weyburn wants its people and businesses to conserve water, only use it for essentials. This after an extended power outage at the Nickel Lake intake. This will help maintain the city's treated water reserves while they work to get water production back up to normal. CJME weather, windy overnight, risk of a storm with a low of 14, still windy on Tuesday, bringing in sun and cloud and a high of 24 degrees. That's your 980 CJME news update. I'm David Curtin.
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0: Jamie and I with you here in the Green Zone on this Monday afternoon. Of course, our game day analyst, Belton Johnson, as always on a Monday, 5:05, will be in to talk more about the Riders' loss to the BC Lions. This week, WHL training camps are opening up for the Regina Pats. Main on-ice sessions will begin on Thursday. The blue and white game this weekend for the Horning Cup, of course, honoring Brad Horning. With the blue and white game, there's some tickets on sale for that as well coming your way. The Pats ownership has a bunch of events planned around that blue and white game. If you want to go check it out, but there are 68 players attending Regina Pats camp, and one of them just so happens to be on the show. Maddox Schultz is joining us fresh off that gold medal from the Helenka Gretzky in Edmonton. Maddox, how's the day?
1: Good. How about you?
0: I'm all right, Maddox. I'm curious. 2 days before camp, are you resting and getting, or are you on the ice anyways, 2 days before camp?
1: We have captain skates, so today and tomorrow we have two skates, 1 o'clock both days. So, yeah, we were on the ice this morning and... Yeah, had a few scrimmages going on there just to get the boots going before camp. So a lot of the signed guys and returning guys were out there, and yeah, it was fun.
0: How good are you? I'm curious. I see 68 names. I'm overwhelmed. How good are you at remembering names, like first-time basis in a locker room? Is that a skill you've developed over, you know, in and out of locker rooms your entire life, or is it something you still work at?
1: It's something that I've been working on. Obviously meeting a lot of new people in these last couple of years, and I met some of the guys last year, some of the players, so I know some of them, and it'll be good to, you know, reconnect and meet even more new people.
0: I'm terrible at it, Maddox, I'll be honest. Remembering names, absolutely awful. But let's go back to the Helenka Gretzky. I know it was a few weeks ago now, but as you've kind of gone further away from that tournament, how special was it to win gold wearing the Maple Leaf?
1: Yeah, it was unbelievable. Obviously, when you have a chance to play for your country, it's a special feeling, and throwing on that jersey was, you know, incredible, especially in that gold medal game. You know, there were so many fans there to cheer us on, and you know, to be, you know, USA, our biggest rivals at home. With that many people in attendance cheering for us, it was so special, and you know, a moment all those players on the ice will never forget.
0: So the American side were not shying away that, oh yeah, we want Canada, absolutely. Did that seep into the Canadian locker room before puck drop of how badly the Americans wanted to play you?
1: Not really. I think everyone kind of just kept it to themselves, and you know, we knew what we had to do when we showed up to the rink, and, you know, our preparation was outstanding. You know, the days before leading up, we were, you know, focused on the gold medal and, you know, playing for gold and at home. And it was so, you know, fun leading up to those days, and, the adrenaline rush before the game when we came out was incredible. And, you know, I thought the biggest thing for us, going into that game was our preparation, and, you know, kudos to, our coaching staff and all the people involved to, you know, help us get ready for it. And, you know, it was so fun. All the boys are ready, and, you know, we got the job done.
0: Well, how important was it to have that chemistry with Liam, though, to start the tournament as hot as you two did and finished it as hot as you two did, that you did have somebody on that team already where you knew how they play, you knew where they like to be, and vice versa?
1: Yeah, it was awesome. Obviously, playing with him last year, both in AAA and in the WHL, we've gained a lot of chemistry, and it's been awesome, you know, growing with him and kind of showing him around Regina last year, and now he's feeling a bit more comfortable. So it's always great to see, you know, someone who, you know, you value so much and you respect so much, have that much success. And he was amazing at the tournament, and, you know, that's probably the best hockey I've seen him play. He was unbelievable. And, you know, it's so fun to see someone like that, you know, somebody you hold so close to you. And it was awesome to see him, you know, succeed.
0: For you, Maddox, at 16, I'm curious how you deal with it all. Like during the Helenka Gretzky When you're playing for Canada, there's a lot more attention. There's TSN analysts breaking down your game, talking about you at a national level. Is that a pinch me moment? Is that a are you still trying to learn how to be sort of a face of a franchise and have the hype that has been built around you?
1: Yeah, I think you know, there's a lot of attention outside the rink, and I think, you know, the best thing to do is kind of just block it out and focus on yourself. You know, trying to improve every day at different things in your game that you know, you can bring to the table, you know, for the Pats. I think I try to work on that stuff and, you know, try to block out, you know, all the noise and stuff. I know there's going to be some noise around the Pats this year, and I think this is a really good step for in the right direction for the Pats and the organization. So, yeah, I think just the best thing to do is kind of tune it all out and just focus on yourself.
0: I'm curious. This is just a curiosity for me. When you talk about working on your game, what's something today that you're going, okay, I want to focus on this?
1: Probably face-offs. Face-offs or, you know, holding the puck a little bit longer. I think, you know, I've been, you know, kind of gaining confidence with the puck lately. And, yeah, it's been awesome to, you know, kind of just, you know, learn from the best and, you know, the people at camp. You know, I named some guys last year. Keith Fawcett, the way he holds onto the puck is incredible. And, you know, I've been, you know, picking his brain a little bit, and then obviously watching from, you know, NHL stars, Celebrini and, you know, Kucherov, those guys who just have so much confidence with the puck. I've been learning a lot, and, you know, I go to faceoffs too. I look at Patrice Bergeron and, you know, some of those guys who just, you know, snap pucks back like it's nothing. So I try to, you know, learn from the best. And, yeah, I think I've been working on my faceoffs and some puck protection lately.
0: So how many faceoffs would you have battled today or yesterday? Captain skate.
1: Probably like 10, I'd say. Not too many, but as camp starts to go on, that's something that I'll you know, start to work on.
0: That's why elite players are elite. They keep working at their craft. There's no doubt about it. Maddox Schultz joining us, Regina Pats. Okay, so the Hlinka Gretzky, now it goes back to Regina. I talked to Liam, was on shortly after you guys went gold, and he says he's excited about just a little bit more stability this year instead of flipping back and forth. How excited are you for, okay, it's one team, it's one bus, it's one schedule, rather than, you know, playing it by ear with the Pat C's and the Pats last year?
1: Yeah, it's a great point by him. I think it was really chaotic and hectic last year, obviously playing with two different teams, and you know, it was a battle, you know, night in and night out, obviously adjusting to the paces of the different leagues and stuff. So I think, you know, yeah, like you said, having one schedule and sticking with one team and staying with one group is really beneficial. And yeah, we're super excited and looking forward to a great year.
0: How important was that, just that little taste of playoffs for the Pats, on what it took to get there and then what it was like in the moment?
1: Yeah, super important. You know, our leaders and, you know, the guys in that room, to get the taste of playoff hockey was, you know, a huge step for us. And obviously going into this year, we got high hopes for our group, and we're really excited. So to get that experience last year was, you know, amazing, and to carry it into this year, that's something we're looking to do.
0: Okay, tell us more about Dave Bell, new head coach this year. Maddox, what do you get to know about Dave before camp starts?
1: Yeah, I've been to a few dinners with him and got to know him a little bit. So he's been telling stories all the time. So just to kind of see what he's all about and how he loves jokes, but also when it's serious to dial in, it's great to have that kind of, you know, balance. And yeah, I like him a lot. I'm super excited for what he has to bring, and yeah, he's going to be a big part of our group.
0: How important will this camp be for the Pats? New head coach, kind of that new feel, trying to carry over a little bit of the momentum of making the playoffs. How important is setting the tone at camp for what can be and build a culture that can last throughout the season?
1: Super important. I think, you know, the Pats are in, you know, the right step to the new direction that we're going in. And, yeah, it's going to be, you know, amazing this camp, just to kind of meet everyone and meet the future. And, yeah, I know everyone's super excited to kind of get going in the year, but camps first, so we got to, you know, kind of dial in for that. And I think everyone's super excited. And, yeah, like I said, looking forward to it.
0: What do you look are there, like, Parker Trache might be one of the big names that you're excited to play with. You know, Logan Henry coming back as a first round pick a little bit. So what do you see talent wise for the future of the Pats in 26-27 season?
1: Yeah, everyone's super excited. You know, all the guys that are, you know, coming in. We got some imports, and then we have some you know, guys from the U.S. coming up. So yeah, like you mentioned, Parker. I haven't got to meet him in person yet, but I'll meet him at camp and hopefully tomorrow at the captain's gate. So yeah, I'm super, you know, excited to meet him and you know, all the other guys that are going to be the future of this team for the next couple of years. So yeah, it's really exciting right now, and yeah, can't wait to get started.
0: Well, Maddox, thanks so much for your time this afternoon. Again, congratulations on that gold medal a few weeks ago up in Edmonton.
1: Thank you.
0: That is Maddox Schultz of the Regina Pats here on the Green Zone. As they get set, of course, all training camps are opening up around the WHL. They report Wednesday, on the ice on Thursday. They split up the teams with a couple of alumni, Team Steele, Eberle, etc. And then, of course, the blue and white game Sunday, August 30th, 2 o'clock. They have announced some pricing for that game. $10 to the game, $20 for the pre and the game. They're doing concerts and food and a bunch of stuff to gear up for the Regina Pats. And, of course, preseason action is right around the corner, about a week away. But camps opening up in the WHL this week. And we thank Maddox Schultz for joining us this afternoon here on the Green Zone. A lot, he's excited. A lot of Pat fans are excited to see he and Liam Pugh and a lot of others full-time every night in that Pats lineup. This is the Green Zone on 980 CJME and 650 CKOM.
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19: We chased our pleasures here, dug our treasures there. Can you still recall the time we cried?
0: Hope you're having a great Monday afternoon. Jamie Nye with you here on The Green Zone. Here we go. Here comes hockey season as preseason hockey for the WHL in just over a week. Training camps are beginning. They will have their team inter-squad games coming up probably over the weekend for a lot of the teams. I saw one of the WHL reporters out of Medicine, watching the Medicine Hat. They have Brock Lesnar's son at camp, Rhett Warner's son at camp. Of course, the Ruck twins will be there as well. And Robin Regier's son also at Medicine Hat Tigers camp. Everybody's will be interested in watching Brock Lesnar's kid, I think, see how he fares at the... He's a heck of a hockey player. It's why his family actually moved to Calgary for their son's hockey. Of course, down in Merrifield with the big ranch in Saskatchewan, but... Took some time over in Calgary with their kids' hockey, and we'll see what he does with Medicine Hat Tigers in his first WHL camp. All eyes, though, here in Saskatchewan, PA Raiders trying to defend that Eastern Conference crown this year. Saskatoon Blades look like they have a contender. The Regina Pats, young and up and coming. Changes in Moose Jaw, of course, with their head coach off to the pro ranks, and changes in Swift Current as well. So should be a dandy season with the WHL this year.
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1: From the National Newsroom of the Canadian Press, I'm Naira Ahmed. We will soon know more about how Canada is hitting back against the United States in the trade war. Details of Canada's retaliatory tariffs against the U.S. are expected to be unveiled on Tuesday, alongside details of supports for workers affected by tariffs. The U.S. introduced a new round of 50% tariffs on Canadian exports on Saturday, targeting goods worth $28 billion. That day, Prime Minister Mark Carney said retaliation in the form of $1-for-$1 tariffs would kick in on September 8th, as discussions were taking place Monday about how exactly Canada will hit back. Meanwhile, the threat of new tariffs on Canadian vehicles and parts is raising concern in the auto sector's Canadian hub of Windsor, Ontario. Mayor Drew Dilkins says Donald Trump's latest threat to impose 50% levies on the sector starting January 1st would wipe out jobs in the city. But he says he hopes sensible heads will prevail before then.
2: This war by Donald Trump on Canada, its largest trading partner, will prove to be massively unsuccessful for the United States, but there will be casualties along the way if this goes on for any lengthy period of time.
1: Trump's latest threat was posted on social media to hike tariffs on all vehicles, auto parts, and steel from Canada to 50% starting on January 1st. The new threatened tariffs, which have not been enacted in any official order, would come well after the U.S. midterm elections in November, in which Trump and the Republicans are at risk of losing control of both the House of Representatives and the Senate. And in Montreal, a traffic controller is in life-threatening condition after being reportedly struck by a plane in the city. Local police say the aircraft was backing up on a runway at Montreal's International Airport. Emergency services were called to the scene at around 7:30 p.m. Eastern on Monday. Officers and crime scene investigators remain on site to determine the cause of the accident. The Montreal Police Service confirmed to the Canadian Press that the case will be transferred to the Commission of Standards, Equity, Health, and Safety at Work, as it is a workplace accident. And a survey by the Center for Addiction and Mental Health has found 46% of youth in grades 7 to 12 in Ontario reported a moderate to serious level of psychological distress in 2025. That's down from 51% of students when the last survey was conducted in 2023. But lead investigator Haley Hamilton says psychological distress among youth in the province still remains high.
3: So we're still in a place where we really need to continue to invest in youth mental health.
1: The 2025 survey shows fewer students are using alcohol and drugs than in past, and that they're waiting longer before trying them for the first time. This is the Canadian Press. In sports, the Toronto Blue Jays, two games back of the third and final AL wildcard berth, open a three-game series Tuesday night at Rogers Centre against the red-hot Kansas City Royals. Veteran right-hander Max Scherzer will be on the mound for the Jays, while right-hander Seth Lugo is scheduled to start for the Royals, who have won 8 in a row. Meanwhile, Canada will be aiming to prolong its stay at the Little League World Series when it plays South Korea in a must-win game Tuesday night in South Williamsport, Pennsylvania. The Vancouver-based team, which plays in the Little Mountain Little League in BC, defeated Panama 3-2 in an extra inning Monday night, 2 days after blanking Australia 4-0. And the injury-depleted Toronto Tempo, who visit the Seattle Storm on Wednesday, have found some short-term relief. The club signed 5'7" guard Keanu Williams to a 7-day extreme hardship contract, as granted by the WNBA. From the Canadian Press, I'm Naira Ahmed.
4: I'm David Curtin with your 980 CJME News Update. A child found dead at Regina Beach. Mounties aren't calling it a drowning, but they do say they were called out to a water-related emergency back on Friday. An 8-year-old boy was found in the water. Police don't believe his death is suspicious. U.S. booze may be removed from the shelves in Saskatchewan again. Premier Scott Moe says they're discussing it after Donald Trump's latest tariffs and now threatening even more. NDP leader Carla Beck believes we need to remove it. Beck says Moe has refused to fight back and has been the first and fastest to cave to Trump's demands. The Saskatchewan Chamber of Commerce says it supports the Prime Minister's decision to stand firm over U.S. demands. It says the tariffs will cause real hardship, but Canada cannot accept terms that will compromise the country's sovereignty or freedom to negotiate other terms. And the city of Weyburn wants its people and businesses to conserve water, only use it for essentials. This after an extended power outage at the Nickel Lake intake. This will help maintain the city's treated water reserves while they work to get water production back up to normal. CJME weather, windy overnight, risk of a storm with a low of 14. Still windy on Tuesday, bringing in sun and cloud and a high of 24 degrees. That's your 980 CJME News Update. I'm David Curtin.
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as the winning team in the game that we now know came to fruition. The BC Lions beat the Saskatchewan Roughriders 30-16, total score 46. So, thanks to Paladin Canada, who sponsor Green and White Prognostications, this week's winner of a $100 co-op gift card from Sherwood Co-op is Kay and Moose Jaw. Congratulations, Kay. Kay score, BC 30, Saskatchewan 22. So had right on the money for BC. A little high for Saskatchewan, but closest to the right score with the right team winning, and Kay in Moose Jaw, this week's Green and White Prognostication winner. Okay, we've got a trade war escalation, and this, of course, has unfolded through the weekend. We didn't hear a ton from Donald Trump off the start, and a lot of people thought that was peculiar. There was one Truth Social message at like 1:06 on Sunday morning that came about, you know, Canada wants the benefits of being a state without being one. They've charged our great farmers for many years massive amounts of tariffs. No more. That's basically all it said. So it was pretty, you know, single focused on the agriculture side. Today, this morning, it was just after 7:30, another post. This one more pointed with another threat from Donald Trump. Here's what it reads. Canada has been ripping off the United States of America for years. Their ridiculously high tariffs on our farmers and farm products has made life impossible for these great American patriots and has long created a $60 billion deficit between our two countries. Not sustainable. By the way, I was going to interject there. I mean, that's not the reason for the deficit. We know it's because they import a lot of oil. But anyway, I'm not fact-checking. I'm just reading what he's got here. Not sustainable, not anymore. January 1st, 2027, tariffs on all cars, trucks, both large and small, automotive parts and steel will be increased to 50%. Build in the U.S., there will be zero tariffs. Canada will be treated like a state no longer. On trade and in other ways, also, they are among the worst nations in the world to deal with. They feel entitled, and yet we don't need Canada. They need us. They do 95% of their business with the U.S., with us. The exact opposite. Thank you for your attention to this matter, President Donald J. Trump. So that was on Truth Social this morning. I think based on what we know, based on what we've been told, Canada made the right decision. The Prime Minister made the right decision saying, no, I'm not signing a deal for the sake of signing a deal. It was bad. And by the way, that news conference on Saturday morning, which we carried live here on the radio station, I thought Mark Carney did a good job of laying out the irritants that caused the deal to break down. That's one of those ones that had we not gotten any of that information, had it been, well, they came to the table with a few things at the last minute we couldn't accept, but not told us what they were, I think we all would feel a lot more frustrated. But we got some glimpse there as to, you know, the fact that the United States at the last minute wanted to exclude some medium and heavy vehicles like Ford F-350, 450, 550s and Chevy Silverados. Those types of vehicles built in Canada would be excluded from the free trade agreement, which means there would be tariffs on them. There would be long-term implications to that. We know that there was some language around restrictions on trade. We don't know the exact language of it. Now, keep in mind, and I said this earlier when we were chatting with Heather, the current CUSMA agreement has some restrictions, not restrictions, but maybe a better way to put it is we agree to prioritize trade with each other, right? That's what is contained in a couple of different ways in the current CUSMA agreement. So maybe not totally out to lunch that it would be in there. However, it seemed as though the impression the Prime Minister gave us was it was too restrictive. They couldn't accept that. And then, of course, there was this whole French language thing. The U.S. is cranky about the fact that Quebec has legislation that says if you want to sell your product in Quebec, the label has to have French on it as well as English. So, of course, for a lot of manufacturers in the States, they would never do that, right? For us, we've gotten used to a cereal box that has French on one side, English on the other. But in the States, it's a trade irritant. It has been for years. And so that was another thing that was listed. And there's a few other things. We've heard about these snapback tariffs. If the United States wasn't happy with the way Canada was performing, they could put the tariffs back on. And keep in mind, we weren't tariff-free. There was, even though we were going to reach an agreement, there was still

0: a level of tariffs on a lot of these industries. So all in all, I really do feel like the right decision was to step away. I like the fact that there's a couple of weeks between today and when the Canadian retaliatory tariffs go on. But man, there's a lot of questions, isn't there? Like, how are we going to be strategic with tariffs that will hurt the states, that will leverage the states back to the table, but will have minimal impact on us as Canadians? That's going to be a big key to this. So I'm curious to watch that. Will we get back to the table, perhaps in the next couple of weeks? Will this be like a complete Canada approach? So what I mean by that is, are they going to recall Parliament? This is something that the Conservatives, Pierre Poilievre, has been asking for. Let's get back. And you know what? This feels like a case where that makes sense. Even the signal that that sends to Canadians to say, we are bringing everyone together. We will have briefings with the leaders. So, you know, Mark Carney should be getting Pierre Poilievre and Avi Lewis, even though he doesn't have a seat in the House yet. Like, get them together, Pierre Poilievre at the least, to talk about, and the Bloc probably will be involved there as well, talk about, here are the irritants, and this is what we're going to do. It would be nice for us to learn a little bit more. I mean, we learned enough to understand, okay, these seem to be the issues that are causing the friction, but there's still a lot of unanswered questions. So it would be nice to be able to get more information. I don't know if we will or not. I would love to know what you think about this. 1-877-332-8255. How are you feeling this morning? Are you worried? Are you concerned? Are you feeling confident? Did the Prime Minister make the right move? David in Regina, it's difficult to negotiate with a malignant narcissist like Trump, especially when he's telling Canada we aren't allowed to deal with any other country. That's Dave in Regina. Dave doesn't say where. Dave in Saskatchewan somewhere. Carney hasn't earned anything in regards to Canadians' trust. He has gaslit Trump. He has lied over and over. Show Canadians the receipts. Controlling trade partners likely has everything to do with China. Canadians, especially the boomer elbows up crowd, are so focused on Trump, they miss the forest for the trees. So there are a number of people on the text line this morning suggesting that that trip and that New World Order comment that Carney made while he was over in China is a big part of at least the language that the United States tried to get into this agreement that limits Canada's ability to do trade with other countries, a.k.a. China. Many people are saying this is 100% this is about China. Sean in Weyburn said, I would like to see the details. But when Carney talks of Canadian culture under attack, he's talking about liberal culture. As your guest stated, and he's talking about Heather Exner-Perot, the United States has the first right of refusal on some products is a no-go. But I think when Carney talks of trade with other countries, what the United States is concerned about is Carney's relationship with, say it together, China. We will never replace our trade with the United States, a country that we share a common border, language, culture, economic system, and have fought a number of wars side by side. Governments don't create business, they create environment for business. I still maintain Carney didn't want a deal because without the unconventional Trump distraction, he would have to face the liberal domestic failures. That's Sean in Weyburn. Where are you at on this? 1-877-332-8255. Love to hear your thoughts. I'm going to go to Greg in Saskatoon. Thanks for calling in. Greg, how are you feeling this morning?
1: Well, annoyed. I mean, this is the same story over and over and over again. And you know what? I was just telling Frank, like, okay, when is these new tariffs just kicked in, right?
0: Yeah. Kicked in on Friday night, Saturday morning. Yeah.
1: Right. Okay. And then did he say some more are going to happen in September?
0: He said more are going to happen January 1st, is what Trump has said.
1: January. Okay, so what we need to do is, Carney, he's going to have to, you know, set a date. October 1st, you know what? You don't need nothing from us? Great. As of October 1st, you're not getting any more oil from Alberta. You're not getting any more potash or uranium or whatever you want from Saskatchewan. Doug Ford, flip that switch. Shut the power off. If Trump is going to continue to do this to us, we've got to put our foot down. This pussy footing around is not getting us anywhere.
0: It's interesting, Greg, because don't go anywhere, but there's a lot of people, of course, that, and our premier is one of them, and the prime minister has said that they don't intend to use oil as leverage. However, oil would get their attention the quickest because it is by far the biggest export to the United States of all the things we send from Canada.
1: But he doesn't need it.
0: He says he doesn't need it, right?
1: Yeah. Okay, so as of October 1st, we'll find out. Do you need it or not?
0: Mm.
1: You know what I mean? Like, put him against the wall.
0: Yeah, it's one of those ones where, you know, I worry about the economic impact of that because, of course, it's a two-way street, right? Like, I get it. Like, I feel your emotion, Greg, and I, too, want to be able to do something just to see what it, but there are big consequences for that. If we were to shut off, think about how much we export to the United States. And I'm talking about oil. We can't just reroute that, tap that into a different direction the next day. It doesn't happen that quick. I want to take one more call before the break. I'm going to go to Cal in Oxbow. Good morning, Cal. How are you feeling today?
2: Good morning, Evan. Oh, I'm feeling good, but I mean, this whole thing's not surprising. Carney's been working on this for over 12 months. That whole China trade deal, which I've talked about before, is coming back to get us. Now, I'm no trade lawyer, but there is a clause or an article in CUSMA 3210 that talks about making deals with nations that are non-market economies, free trade deals. So probably Trump is working around that one. He's not blameless, but there is something in there. And Carney knew that this would become an issue. And now he walks away, which again is probably the right call, but he knew he'd be walking away. He wants this deal to fail. This has been political gold for Carney and the Liberals. We don't have to concentrate on healthcare, crime, inflation, debt, poverty. All we talk about is how terrible Trump is. And yet, where's the two to tango, Evan? Carney never gets any blame for anything. He's Mr. Wonderful all the time. And it's always Trump's fault when these things fall through. We definitely can't use oil. That's a terrible idea, Evan.
0: Mm-hmm. The point you make, Cal, thanks for the call. The point you make about this distracts us from the other issues is a very important and well pointed out piece of discussion because, I mean, this morning is a good case in point. The healthcare woes haven't gone away. Immigration problems haven't gone away. We still have an insurmountable debt, which I have to think if there's going to be some sort of tariff relief for Canadian companies and industry as a result of these new Canadian retaliatory tariffs, that's only going to add to the debt. So there's a lot of things going forward. I mean, I'm saying that I do think it was the right idea to pull away from the table because it sounds like the deal wasn't the right deal for Canada. But it doesn't mean that I'm free of worry about what this impact is going to be for us going forward. Let's take a break. We'll come back, finish up our open lines. Just a short segment today, but keep in mind, this is a marathon, not a sprint. We are going to be talking about this for some time. We have lots of guests lined up on this topic today. We'll be right back here on 980 CJME and 650 CKOM.
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0: We find ourselves in a very, very unfortunate place today where we need to recognize that things are going to get rough for us as Canadians and for the North American economy, which is not what we ever aspire to be part of. Really unfortunate because, you know, where we were headed was not for a great deal or even a good deal, but it was a deal that would provide certainty to Canadian industries and families and ultimately to the jobs that we have here, and that fell apart.
1: Interesting text here from Boyd and Watrous pointing out, he says, I want Carney to shut down oil from Alberta to the United States. The separatists will love that, and it will push many more to vote for independence from Canada. It's another interesting nuance in this whole thing that Ottawa has to deal with in the decision making. I want to go back to the phone lines. I'll start with Dana in Saskatoon. Thanks for the call. Where are you at on this trade war this morning, Dana? Oops, my fault. Didn't get you. Sorry, Dana. I didn't get you on quick enough. Sorry, I got you now.
2: Okay. I think the Canadian government should first sell their treasury bills in the States. We have about $659 billion. That's propping up Trump. Let's get that back to Canada. I'm also in favor of export tax, especially on things like potash and uranium and rare metals. If that potash increase goes through, in 10 weeks there's some midterms in the States, and Trump's going to have a tough time with the farmers. They get hit with a 25% increase in their fertilizer costs.
1: So you look at that export tax, Dana, as a double whammy for the States and less pain for Canadians. Is that why you like that route?
2: That's true. Yeah. That's true. And the other thing is we should go with the WTI oil price instead of the Western Select price. So Trump pays the full WTI price.
1: All right, Dana, you've given us a good list of things to consider there. Sell those treasury bills. Look at an export tax. Let's go to Burke in Moose Jaw. Burke, I'm giving you the last word here. What do you think this morning on this trade war?
3: I'm going to say three things you don't like because it sounds like I'm taking the other side. You can't cut the oil off to the States because the pipelines from Alberta and Saskatchewan go deep into the United States and then pop up in Ontario. You'd be cutting that off. People forget 2 years ago that Alberta ran out of child flu medication because there was no French on the label. The States want to get rid of French on labels, which I agree with. And until the Emergency Managers Act came in Alberta, they could put English on it until the supply came up. And the last thing, the biggest companies, Ford, GM, Chev, are treating Ontario like China Light. They're making those vehicles for 70 cents on the dollar. Of course, that upsets him.
1: Okay. Well, listen, Burke, your thoughts on oil do not offend me at all. I can't remember our caller's name. But anyway, we had a caller that suggested maybe it's time that we use oil more as leverage. That is not unique. It's not something we haven't heard before. I tend to be in the camp to say I don't know that this is the right thing. Every expert that I've talked to, including Heather Exner-Perot, who we had on this morning, say this would be detrimental to gas prices, to Canadian economy, to the global impact would be massive. Many people say that is actual warfare. Now, Mark Carney is using the term war, right? We are in a war with the United States, a trade war. So it's an interesting one for sure. Whether or not we see that happen, I suggest Premier Scott Moe will have some thoughts on that as well. We're hoping to get him on the show at some point this week.
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5: I'm David Curtin with your 980 CJME news update. A child found dead at Regina Beach. Mounties aren't calling it a drowning, but they do say they were called out to a water-related emergency back on Friday. An 8-year-old boy was found in the water. Police don't believe his death is suspicious. U.S. booze may be removed from the shelves in Saskatchewan again. Premier Scott Moe says they're discussing it after Donald Trump's latest tariffs and now threatening even more. NDP leader Carla Beck believes we need to remove it. Beck says Moe has refused to fight back and has been the first and fastest to cave to Trump's demands. The Saskatchewan Chamber of Commerce says it supports the Prime Minister's decision to stand firm over U.S. demands. It says the tariffs will cause real hardship, but Canada cannot accept terms that will compromise the country's sovereignty or freedom to negotiate other terms. And the city of Weyburn wants its people and businesses to conserve water, only use it for essentials. This after an extended power outage at the Nickel Lake intake. This will help maintain the city's treated water reserves while they work to get water production back up to normal. CJME weather, windy overnight, risk of a storm with a low of 14. Still windy on Tuesday, bringing in sun and cloud and a high of 24 degrees. That's your 980 CJME News Update. I'm David Curtin.
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0: Welcome back to the show. Evan Bray on a Monday morning. Let's add another question to the day. If a tree falls in the forest, does anyone hear? We have so many questions this morning. That's the thing. What are these retaliatory tariffs going to look like? The implications of this trade war? Will we hear more details? Will Parliament be recalled? Will Saskatchewan pull U.S. liquor off the shelf? I mean, these are the types of questions that are bubbling around this morning, and we are working our way through this. In fact, we've been talking with industry experts, and that's part of the plan for off and on throughout the show today. One of the industries that's been impacted, exposed, is forestry. We know Canadian lumber has been caught up in trade disputes with the United States for decades, with duties imposed on Canadian softwood lumber, repeated challenges over whether or not those duties are justified. So for forestry, this latest trade war isn't really starting from a clean slate. This has been something that has been going on for quite some time. So what impact does the newest decision, these new tariffs, what does this mean for Saskatchewan forestry? How vulnerable are producers if this fight drags on for a period of time? Are they able to find other markets? How much do we rely on the states? I know just the guy who can help us with all of these questions. Carl Neggers, who's a friend of our show, been on our program many times, CEO of Forest Saskatchewan, is joining me in studio. Carl, thanks so much for being here.
1: Thanks, Ev. Appreciate it.
0: So forestry, I mean, this is not a new fight for you guys. In fact, this is you guys, your industry might be the one that's been dragged through the tariff thing for the longest period of time. This latest round and wave of tariffs, what impact, if any, has that had on the industry?
1: Yeah, as you say, Evan, just for your listeners, there's a bit of a context. Historically, when it comes to softwood lumber, in the United States, most of their timber is grown on private sector land and harvested there. In Canada, it's predominantly done on Crown land. And in the United States, there's significant lobbying, has been for decades, on the notion that when it's harvested on private land, there's an actual market value that's driven on the price of lumber or the price of stumpage to harvest trees. And they challenge Canada, because we harvest most on Crown land, that it's subsidized. Now, we've challenged them in the courts of law in the U.S. a number of times and won, but that still doesn't keep them from charging us countervailing duties mm-hmm. on the timber that we import into their markets or export into their markets.
0: Remind us what level, like prior to even Donald Trump stepping into the White House, what level were those levies already set?
1: It was around 10%, right? So in 2025, when he announced an additional 35% tariff using what they say is a sidebar tariff of 232, that was 35%. So right now we're at an accumulative total of about 45% on our product going to the United States.
0: Yeah, that's so these new tariffs, it was, the 50% tariffs on $28 billion worth of goods. I've got the list of goods here. Mm-hmm. How is this impacting forestry?
1: Yeah, it doesn't really impact softwood lumber directly, but it does impact peripheral products that weren't impacted before. Mm-hmm. An example in Saskatchewan, we developed strand board, or what we refer to as OSB, in the Hudson Bay plants and through Weyerhaeuser, and they will be impacted with this, right?
0: But, yeah, and I noticed, like, even wooden articles of furniture, for example, are captured in. So yeah, we're not just looking at the actual commodity, but some of the byproducts, some of the aftermarket, right?
1: And some of our small producers do produce wood product opportunities for the development of those furnishings and will be impacted. So when we talk specifically about industry impact, we've got to recognize that there's ripple effects in the industry on these things that they're selling to, right, in their supply chains.
0: Right. Mm-hmm. We're chatting today with Carl Neggers, CEO of Forest Saskatchewan. Is the playing field equal across Canada? Like, are the implications on forestry in Saskatchewan equivalent to what they are in BC? Granted, it's much bigger operation in BC, but are we on an equal playing field, at least within Canada?
1: When it comes to punishment, yes. When it comes to opportunity, no.
0: Yeah, is that right?
1: Yeah.
0: Okay, so let's talk about that. So why is that? Is that a provincial government thing?
1: Not really. It's an opportunity, a situational or geographic thing in Saskatchewan. We only have so many types of products.
0: Right. So it's just based on how much forest we have.
1: That's right.
0: Okay. Is there something that could be done to kind of mitigate the stress that tariffs have been putting on the industry from a provincial or a federal standpoint? And I mean, obviously subsidizing the industry or providing some sort of financial assistance is one of them.
1: Yeah. No, the impacts are, again, there's a bit of a stacking effect here because the impact of tariffs go along with other ripple effect. A good example is when you charge tariffs in the U.S. economy, it softens purchasing activity in that economy, which reduces the market opportunities to sell product there, right? So again, when we look at our reduction in exports in this province over the past 2 years, it's been 24% year over year. So that causes problems in terms of we can produce it, right, but can we sell it into that market at the price and the market's ability to absorb the product that you're pushing in there.
2: Mm-hmm.
1: So again, we are against subsidization in our industry. We prefer the competitive marketplace, but when it's being jury-rigged such that we can't, then we rely on both levels of government, particularly the provincial and the federal government, to assist in financial bridging. And the federal government has done a reasonably good job of providing financial opportunities through loan guarantees and assisting in export assistance as well. The province, not so much. That's not their domain. But we would expect the province to do other things it can do in its domain to assist us in mitigating risk, as some of your listeners might know. Is that the Carrier sawmill in Big River closed, or is projecting to close in October, mm-hmm, or pause, and that's impacting 117 direct jobs. But there's a ripple effect in terms of the contractors and suppliers that work with that mill throughout northern Saskatchewan. And our concern is when they close that mill or suspended operations, they cited not just U.S. tariffs, but they cited wildfire impacts and the impacts it creates with uncertainty to gain allocations, right, to supply their mills. So at the provincial level, we're looking at management opportunities and improved responses to reduction in wood fiber that's available. On the federal side, what can they do to improve their negotiation position with the United States or amend what the problems are with the United States at this particular point in time and continue to support the industry from a financial perspective that don't look like subsidies but look like support to get us through this turbulent period.
0: Right. What does the reliance on the U.S. market look like? How much of our product goes south of the border versus other global destinations?
1: Currently, approximately 75% of our product goes in the United States, yeah. And that would vary mill to mill, right?
0: Mm-hmm. How much do we bring up here of their lumber?
1: Very little.
0: Because that's going to be part of the strategy, Carl, mm-hmm, as the federal government looks at these retaliatory tariffs. One of the things that we've heard hinted, mm-hmm, is that they're going to choose products that we can buy here. Mm-hmm. So we can put a tariff on their imports into Canada, or exports to Canada, mm-hmm, I should say, because we have a Canadian alternative. But if we're not bringing in much of their lumber to begin with, then how much impact would that really have?
1: Yeah, it could be in processing materials, however. It doesn't have to be directly in wood fiber.
0: Okay.
1: But our position from an industry perspective is to let's continue to play a Team Canada role with the United States. Let's stay united. I've been very pleased to see that premiers across the country are sponsoring our federal government, and our federal government is doing what it can do not to encourage retaliatory action by the U.S. government or disconcern by the U.S. citizens that erode our goodwill in that market space.
0: Right. Right. Mm-hmm. Carl Neggers is my guest from Forest, Saskatchewan. Off the start, the way you explained the difference in the industry in Canada versus the United States and the fact that the private land in the United States versus, mm-hmm, crown, mm-hmm, land here. So what is the, I don't know if the word fix is the right one, but what is the outcome that's going to get us there, knowing that this really has gone through different strands of political government, mm-hmm, both in Canada and the United States without success in having these tariffs removed? What is it going to be that's going to get us there?
1: Well, I'm not a negotiator. I don't know what it's going to take to get the negotiations back on track. I'm not sure what the complexities are. I mean, we've heard through other news medias and interviews the concerns with the previous breakdown, mm-hmm, and what occurred there. But I'm thinking specifically from our industry, I think if we look at what's in the best interest of consumers, and I think most consumers would say that price matters and product quality matters, I think if we look at the current profile of what the Americans have at their disposal, they don't have enough wood to supply what they need to rebuild continue the consumer requirements in their country. They don't have the milling capacity to do it. Canada is a great partner to do that because we have the milling capacity and we have the quality products. We think in general, that the distance to market is shorter. They're purchasing now products from Finland and Norway, and we think the carbon footprint on those products are huge. So we think we can be a reliable partner. We've proven that over the past number of decades, that in spite of countervailing duties, we still are able to respond with a premium product. And we think the U.S. citizens deserve that, and they deserve pricing that's appropriate with that market space. And we think we can provide that.
0: If the 35% tariffs were to come off that President Trump and this administration put on, if they were to come off and then the historical 10% stay there, is that a win?
1: That would be a win, yes. Yeah.
0: It still feels, though, like you're being impacted by tariffs because there's this fundamental way in which the industry works in Canada versus the United States. Is this whose lobby effort is loudest is going to win?
1: I think you're right. And that we can't change, and that's the democracies that we live in. That's fair game, I guess. Mm-hmm. And the U.S. government can do what it chooses to do. But we've been able to navigate the countervailing duties, but the additional 35% is problematic, not only, as I said earlier, to pricing, but it does have a ripple effect, and it does soften the consumption part in the U.S. market and in Canada as well. And the reality is that is a compounding problem that has an impact on our industry.
0: How much of the industry is trying to absorb some of that hit as opposed to passing it on? Has the industry been asked by buyers in the United States, can you help us out with this hit? Because they're the ones that are paying 45% tariffs on the lumber they're bringing down to the States.
1: Yeah, very good question. I don't know mill to mill what their strategies are, but in general, I would sense that they're not changing price because that would be a significant hit on their ability to produce it. I think a lot of it is being absorbed, right? But again, with the closure of the Carrier Mill, that's an example that how much can you absorb before somebody has to make a decision. And as we've talked about earlier, most of our mills are subsidiary mills of larger operations, and we won't know what the damage is until the closure comes. So in a province like Saskatchewan, we've got to do everything we can to support those milling operations, protect those jobs, because skilled labor is very difficult to hold on to and to find.
0: We're about a minute left in our time here, Carl. Is diversification even a thing? Like, are you 75%? That's a big number of the wood that goes from Canada to the States. Are you working? Is the industry in Canada working to try and find other markets?
1: Yeah, there is. And there's got to be more work done. There was a commitment back in 2025 that provinces would work with the federal government on reducing interprovincial trade barriers. And that's incrementally progressing, but more can be done there. There's opportunities with the federal and provincial governments to do more with using wood products in procurement and build Canada using Canadian products. And we're hopeful that can. But again, interprovincially, there's all different coding requirements at the municipal level. So we're hoping our municipal governments can get their act together and coordinating building codes that are conducive to using Canadian lumber in new and different ways.
0: Before I let you go, 30 seconds left. Is there anything you can do? Is the industry sitting back and hoping that that we will get a deal done? Is there something you can proactively do to impact and affect this in a positive way?
1: The only thing we can do is continue to encourage our various levels of government to keep on working together, speak from a common voice, speak constructively about the importance of a real deal with the United States, a meaningful deal with the United States, and again, keep talking about forestry. Forestry matters, and I was really pleased this weekend the Premier talked exclusively about forestry and his concerns with our industry and its impacts. And again, the more we can get that fourth F into the vernacular of our politicians, the better off we are.
0: Right. Yeah. Always appreciate you coming by, Carl. Thanks so much. We didn't even talk about wildfires once, which is rare, right?
1: That's
0: what you and I are chatting
1: about. That's the hotter topic.
0: Yeah, but thanks for your time today.
1: Appreciate it, Evan. Thanks.
0: Carl Neggers is the CEO of Forest Saskatchewan. We'll take a break. We'll be back momentarily here on 980 CJME and 650 CKOM.
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0: Thanks again to Carl Neggers from Forest Saskatchewan. So we were talking with Carl about the impact on softwood lumber. These new tariffs, the 50% that went on, what, $28 billion worth of products, include things like wooden articles of furniture, various fiberboard, laminate, and plywood sheets. So this is having further impact on the industry, but the list is long. Like when you look at things that will be affected in that $28 billion swath, it's things like milk, beer, wine, liquor, which if it gets pulled off the shelves in Saskatchewan, I guess will be a moot point. Perfume, cement, candles, vinyl floor tiles, luggage, armored safes, vacuums, smartphones, cameras, motorcycles, puzzles, toys. Like it's a, video game consoles. It's a long list of things that will, if these stay, even though it's 28 billion of an over $500 billion export-import relationship, they will absolutely have implications on you and I. And what will be on Canada's list? That's another thing that we, of course, yet to know the details of, but the impact that that could have will be another strain on this whole discussion. Okay, we're going to switch gears coming up in just a second. We do have other guests here to talk about the trade war throughout the morning, but I want to talk about the challenges in finding someone like 11-year-old Parker, who was autistic, nonverbal, went missing in Calgary, and sadly was found deceased a few days after he went missing. We'll bring a local police officer who does this type of work to talk about what lengths they go to try and locate these missing people that are vulnerable in our communities. That's coming up next here on 980 CJME and 650 CKOM.
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17: 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Rob Longley of the Toronto Sun previews that. And John Shannon on NHL expansion. Yes, it looks like it's getting close to Houston or Austin, Texas, getting the 33rd franchise.
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1: From the National Newsroom of the Canadian Press, I'm Naira Ahmed. More information about Canada's retaliatory tariffs on the United States is expected later today. Ottawa is also expected to give details on supports for workers that are affected by the 50% tariffs on about $28 billion worth of Canadian goods. Canadian Press reporter Lisa Laporte has more.
2: Finance Minister François-Philippe Champagne, Industry Minister Melanie Joly, Jobs Minister Patty Hajdu, and Artificial Intelligence Minister Evan Solomon are also expected to share details of supports for workers affected by tariffs. Prime Minister Mark Carney said Saturday the counter-tariffs would kick in on September 8th.
1: The Prime Minister is not expected at the announcement, as his itinerary says he will not attend any public events Tuesday. Carney suspended trade talks with the U.S. late Friday, accusing the country of trying to introduce last-minute demands that would limit Canada's ability to make trade deals with other countries and protect its culture and sovereignty. Meanwhile, Ontario Premier Doug Ford says the United States needs to feel the pain in response to Trump's latest tariff war escalation. Ford says he was against last week's proposed trade deal before the Canada-U.S. negotiations fell apart. Ford and Trump spent Monday trading insults, and reporters asked the premier about it.
3: Well, I can go back and forth with Trump. You know, I'm just not gonna take the bait. This guy's a loser. He's gonna be a loser, and simple as that. We're gonna fight with everything we have. And, you know something, I have more courage, more brains in my baby toe than he has in his whole body. So, there you go.
1: Trump said the premier is better known as the, quote, less charismatic, intelligent, and overall unimpressive brother of the late, great Rob Ford. In British Columbia, around 180 wildfires are raging in the province as the BC Wildfire Service is warning of a return to hot, dry, and windy conditions this week. Before the weekend, the province had around 125 wildfires before a record 11,000 lightning strikes struck over the weekend. The service says crews were prepared for the storm that also brought significant rainfall, helping to moderate fire behavior in a summer that's otherwise been very dry. And WestJet flight attendants have ratified a new collective agreement with the airline with a 90.2% vote in favor of the deal.
2: The Canadian Union of Public Employees says the agreement includes a more than 18% wage hike over 3 years, as well as new compensation for work done on the ground. The deal followed tough negotiations, particularly about boarding pay, that culminated in a one-day strike by some 4,400 cabin crew earlier this month. The aviation industry has been rattled by a series of labor actions over the past several years, with strikes by Air Canada flight attendants and WestJet mechanics briefly bringing operations at the country's two biggest airlines to a halt. Lisa Laporte, The Canadian Press.
1: This is The Canadian Press. In sports, the Toronto Blue Jays, two games back of the third and final AL wildcard berth, open a three-game series Tuesday night at Rogers Center against the red-hot Kansas City Royals. Veteran right-hander Max Scherzer will be on the mound for the Jays, while right-hander Seth Lugo is scheduled to start for the Royals, who have won 8 in a row. Meanwhile, Canada will be aiming to prolong its stay at the Little League World Series when it plays South Korea in a must-win game Tuesday night in South Williamsport, Pennsylvania. The Vancouver-based team, which plays in the Little Mountain Little League in BC, defeated Panama 3-2 in an extra inning Monday night, 2 days after blanking Australia 4-0. And the injury-depleted Toronto Tempo, who visit the Seattle Storm on Wednesday, have found some short-term relief. The club signed 5'7" guard Kiana Williams to a 7-day extreme hardship contract as granted by the WNBA. From the Canadian Press, I'm Naira Ahmed.
4: I'm David Curtin with your 980 CJME News Update. A child found dead at Regina Beach. Mounties aren't calling it a drowning, but they do say they were called out to a water-related emergency back on Friday. An 8-year-old boy was found in the water. Police don't believe his death is suspicious. U.S. booze may be removed from the shelves in Saskatchewan again. Premier Scott Moe says they're discussing it after Donald Trump's latest tariffs and now threatening even more. NDP leader Carla Bleck believes we need to remove it. Bleck says Moe has refused to fight back and has been the first and fastest to cave to Trump's demands. The Saskatchewan Chamber of Commerce says it supports the Prime Minister's decision to stand firm over U.S. demands. It says the tariffs will cause real hardship, but Canada cannot accept terms that will compromise the country's sovereignty or freedom to negotiate other terms. And the city of Weyburn wants its people and businesses to conserve water, only use it for essentials. This after an extended power outage at the Nickel Lake intake. This will help maintain the city's treated water reserves while they work to get water production back up to normal. CJME weather, windy overnight, risk of a storm with a low of 14, still windy on Tuesday, bringing in sun and cloud and a high of 24 degrees. That's your 980 CJME News Update. I'm David Curtin.
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0: We've had him on to talk about this before. Clearly, it's an irritant. I mean, Trump keeps working it into even his latest Truth Social posts. So what is it that is irritating them? We'll talk about the nitty-gritty of the details of our supply management system, what it means for this relationship with the United States, and maybe what needs to be changed, tweaked, adjusted if we are going to get a deal, or maybe nothing gets changed. But that conversation is coming up a little bit closer to lunch. I want to take a step away from the trade talk for a second on a couple of other different things that we've been following. The disappearance of 11-year-old Parker in Calgary. You watch this unfold. 11-year-old autistic nonverbal child disappeared from a day home back in July and ended up being the subject of a massive search. Police were involved, search and rescue teams, hundreds of volunteers. And, you know, I think we were all watching. All those pictures of Parker were visible to us on social media, on TV reports. And they were trying everything. The family was pleading for people to look in their backyards because he could be hiding. He could be scared. It was very tough. Searchers even played some of Parker's favorite Disney music because they were thinking if he was hiding somewhere and scared to come out, maybe that would be enough to draw him out. So sadly, we know how that ended. It was tragic that he was found dead inside a maze of water pipes in Calgary. But it does hearken a conversation about how police respond to missing people, especially when they're vulnerable, like 11-year-old Parker was, autistic, nonverbal. Are there special tools? Are there guidelines in place? Tyson LaValle is an inspector with the Saskatoon Police Service. In fact, he's the inspector in charge of investigative services, which has the missing person unit as part of his portfolio. And I'm happy to say we've connected with Inspector Tyson LaValle today. Inspector, thanks for giving us some time.
1: Good morning, Evan. Thank you for having me.
0: When you watch a case like this, an investigation like this one in Calgary unfold, what are you thinking as someone who has a team that does this type of investigation?
1: Well, the first thing that comes to mind, right, is just acknowledging that how the emotional roller coaster is going to be tearing away at the family and the teams that are working to try to find that vulnerable person. You know, it's a heavy weight, they're very complicated in terms of the response when you're starting to ramp up those type of operations and you're starting to gather the resources. It is a lot of work and it can be very challenging. But that's probably the first thing that comes to mind. It's just the weight of having to do that investigation.
0: Can you talk a little bit about the process of looking for a missing person when it's a child versus a child with special needs like autism, for example? Are there differences in the way the investigators approach that? And if so, what are they?
1: For sure. So to start off with, like every person missing, you know, that within the Saskatoon Police Service is a meaningful investigation and that person matters. It's amplified when that person is considered vulnerable. The investigation is treated with urgency and that response is really tailored to that person's circumstances and the needs and potential risks.
0: Is there, so if it's a vulnerable youth like Parker with autism, how does that change it for the investigators? Does it change the strategy? Does it change the number of investigators, or do you bring in outside expertise? Like what does that look like, Inspector?
1: Yeah, I'll kind of walk that back a little bit. That first thing is that initial assessment. So our communication staff is really important in first off identifying those risk factors and determining those indicators of vulnerability. From there, that we have communication supervisors that conduct that initial risk on that missing person report, and then kind of develops a risk matrix of high or medium risk. And once that vulnerable person has been identified and those risk factors are in place, that's a call directly from our communication supervisor to the operational staff sergeant, who coordinates

0: who begins to coordinate that immediate patrol response and then begins consultation with our expertise, with our specialized search resources. That conversation, then we bring in our experts. So we have our public safety unit, which you may be familiar with it from previous searches from in the past few years, just to name a few. You know, PSU was involved in the landfill search for Mr. Ake, as well as the Gallagher search. They are our experts when it comes to searching for people. And amongst that 40 plus member team, we have search unit search managers, and they're specifically trained for searching for vulnerable people. And they're our go-to, where our staff sergeant can then start developing what that response is going to look like, that in line with the with our duty officer or our and we develop that plan from that point.
1: Mm-hmm. Inspector Tyson LaValle is my guest. When Calgary's Parker went missing last month, I just told a part of the story that the officers, the investigators in that case, played Disney music in hoping to get him to come out from hiding. Is that, like, that sounds like a very unique thing to do, but talk about kind of that out-of-the-box approach that you have to take in these cases.
0: Yeah, you know, our search managers, one of the methodologies that they're trained in is the lost person behavior methodology. It's there's a doctor by the name of Dr. Robert Koester, and he basically has developed a methodology where search managers can use statistical frameworks to predict where potentially missing people will travel, but also develops behavioral profiles. So if someone with autism, just for an example, and in this case, I'll just kind of refer back to a file that we had a few years ago. We had a young person go missing from a school. Again, it was that person was vulnerable and they had autism. And the research from Dr. Koester is that, you know, there's a propensity for those type of people to go to water. And in that case, that was one of the things that we were using to share with the public. And eventually the youth was found in a retention pond. Luckily, safe and sound. But that was some of the work that our search managers use, is that methodology. And there's actually an app that they have, our search managers actually have an app that is part of a toolkit that they have for vulnerable searches, and that's one of the things that they use to help guide their response.
1: Mm. Inspector Tyson LaValle is my guest, Saskatoon Police Service Inspector in charge of investigative services. So I would imagine as you're putting together information, especially in those early hours, you're learning the interests of the individual that's missing, the routines, the comfort items. Is there anything that the loved ones of vulnerable youth, let's say that we could extend this to vulnerable adults as well, but is there anything that families can do, are encouraged to do, to whether it's help prevent this from happening or help efforts should someone go missing?
0: I think it's being very mindful of the key feature, the key triggers that your child has, and key areas that they may fixate on, and it's that just knowing your child, right? Is understanding the things that motivate them and where they potentially may have risk, and being able to articulate that to our investigators.
1: When you look at a case like the one in Calgary, in this case with 11-year-old Parker, do you, like, watch the investigation unfold the way we all do, updates through the media, social media, those types of things? Do you ever think, oh, there's something that we need to be doing more of? Or maybe alternatively, reach out and offer assistance, suggestions, those types of things?
0: You know, that's a great question. In anticipation of us speaking today, I just reached out to our sergeant in charge of our missing person task force, and course, right away, he mentioned right away that he had been having conversations already leading up to just immediately after the events in Calgary, that they're already having conversations of, well, what would we do in this situation? And I love that about our service, that our members see these circumstances play out in other jurisdictions. That they're all opportunities for us to have these tabletop conversations and to prepare for those events, because, you know, no one can plan to the T a response to these, because each individual investigation is that itself. It's its own individual investigation, and each has its own hurdles and challenges, and we're only made better by looking around and seeing how other agencies dealt with problems and issues and challenges. And of course, you know, given an appropriate time, we'd be reaching out to Calgary for best practices and learned lessons. So
1: Inspector Tyson LaValle is my guest. Before I let you go, maybe just if we can talk quickly about the importance of community assistance through these types of cases. I feel like through certainly my career in policing, anytime we reach to community, community is more than willing to help. And in a search like this, it feels like there's no shortage of volunteers that are willing to come out, give their time. Can you talk about the importance of that? And is your team trained in a way that they can maximize that assistance in an efficient way?
0: For sure. So first off, the community is incredibly important, you know, but the investigation itself will dictate the act. You know, when we put out things like check your yards, check your sheds, check your garages, can you please look at camera footage in your area? You know, that's the immediate way how we'd like to see the community respond and help. You know what? We'll ask the question, and we hope that you guys can provide us those answers. Secondly, is we know the public knows their neighbor. They know what's unusual. They know what's out of place. They know what's the norm. So when we do put out these pleas to the public, we're looking for that expertise, because they know their neighbors. They know what's normal, and we really do rely on them for that response and to let us to be our eyes and ears really in the community.
1: Tyson, I've appreciated the check-in. Sorry, did you have something to add there?
0: No, and I just you know, there obviously you mentioned the use of volunteer search groups.
1: Right.
0: They do play a role, and our team, our search managers, they're mindful though in what capacity that they can use a volunteer search group. You know, police do have legal authorities to access private property, and sometimes a search may require searching in areas that are you know, at risky or require special tools, and those are the tools that we have, and we have that ability. So we're very mindful of when we do use a volunteer search group, that there is some parameters that we need to make sure that we keep everybody safe.
1: This has been a good chat, Tyson. Thanks for, thank your team, the Missing Person Unit at SPS, for the work that they do. And thanks for the check-in today. We appreciate the chat.
0: You're very welcome.
1: Inspector Tyson LaValle, Inspector in Charge of Investigative Services within the Saskatoon Police Service. And you watch cases like the one of 11-year-old Parker in Calgary, and it asks the questions about how do we respond to those things here? What does that look like? And as you heard, Tyson had a very fresh example and a real positive outcome in that case in Saskatoon. But this is not unique. This is quite common for police agencies, of course, throughout Saskatchewan, whether it's the RCMP in the rural areas or municipal police in the cities. Nonetheless, the cases like this bring about a good, important discussion on what can be done to keep vulnerable community members safe. We'll take our break. We'll be right back here on 980 CJME and 650 CKOM.
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0: Welcome back to the show. Happy Monday, Evan Bray. Well, I don't know. I say happy Monday. Is it a happy Monday? If you're done your summer holidays and you're back to work, I don't know. Maybe it's not a happy Monday. If you're a person that was hoping and expecting, like me, on Friday, we were going to hear the details of the newly inked trade deal. And now here we're talking about Canada being in a trade war and retaliatory tariff. Okay, I'll take back the happy. You know, it's so fascinating to watch this. And I've got Paul Martin standing by. He's going to join us here just after the news at the bottom of the hour. But we were just chatting a bit off air about, like, we're in an interesting time right now, because as this kind of continues to unfold, we'll learn more details and it will give us a little bit more meat to dig into. But right now, there's still lots of unanswered questions. The one thing that you can say is we are in a moment right now of what feels like, at least over the weekend, just reading the vibe on social media, intense Canadian patriotism, right? You've got Pierre Poilievre and Avi Lewis basically agreeing that Mark Carney did the right thing. Now, yeah, they're pushing. I mean, Pierre Poilievre is saying, let's recall Parliament, let's get back and let's get more details. Fair enough. You would expect that's what the opposition leader should be doing. But even the premiers are, at least right now, seemingly aligned. We are all waving that, you know, wrapping ourselves in that Canadian flag, eating poutine and listening to the Guess Who. We're all doing that right now. Now, there is going to be the moment where we're going to notice the costs going up on things that are already expensive, cost of living, food, electronics, furniture, all of that stuff. So what is it going to mean going forward? Mark Carney, by the way, in Ottawa or in Quebec right now, making an announcement about new ships being built and expanding trade to Europe. And no doubt taking questions about the failed trade talks that were hoping to be resolved over the weekend and now have gone in the wrong direction. So that is unfolding as we speak. We're watching that. He hasn't taken questions. He's just made some of his announcements there this morning. So lots more to talk on this. I mentioned we have Stuart Smythe, who is an agricultural economist, joining us a little later this morning. We'll talk specifically about supply management with Stuart. Coming up next, though, one of our favorite friends of the show, Paul Martin, who is Rolco business commentator. We actually had booked Paul to talk about something completely off the topic, although maybe there's some parallels to it. So I look forward to the conversation on the breakdown of the trade talks and where we're at with Paul Martin, Rolco business commentator, when we come back. 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
2: I'm David Curtin with your 980 CJME news update. A child found dead at Regina Beach. Mounties aren't calling it a drowning, but they do say they were called out to a water-related emergency back on Friday. An 8-year-old boy was found in the water. Police don't believe his death is suspicious. U.S. booze may be removed from the shelves in Saskatchewan again. Premier Scott Moe says they're discussing it after Donald Trump's latest tariffs and now threatening even more. NDP leader Carla Bleck believes we need to remove it. Bleck says Moe has refused to fight back and has been the first and fastest to cave to Trump's demands. The Saskatchewan Chamber of Commerce says it supports the Prime Minister's decision to stand firm over U.S. demands. It says the tariffs will cause real hardship, but Canada cannot accept terms that will compromise the country's sovereignty or freedom to negotiate other terms. And the city of Weyburn wants its people and businesses to conserve water, only use it for essentials. This after an extended power outage at the Nickel Lake intake. This will help maintain the city's treated water reserves while they work to get water production back up to normal. CJME weather, windy overnight, risk of a storm with a low of 14. Still windy on Tuesday, bringing in sun and cloud and a high of 24 degrees. That's your 980 CJME news update. I'm David Curtin.
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0: little Burton Cummings, not bad. A little Canadian content after I was just talking about how patriotic we're feeling in light of everything that's gone on, the trade talk breakdown, and what next steps look like. Prime Minister Mark Carney, who actually just caught yawning on TV, but anyway, he is in Quebec right now. I guess it's been a busy weekend. He's in Quebec right now. He made an announcement about some shipbuilding projects that they've got going. This is in relation to expanding trade to Europe, which, of course, is absolutely adjacent to the topic of the talks breaking down with the United States. In my mind over the weekend, as I'm preparing for today's show and the discussions we're going to have, Paul Martin, in my mind, was an absolute. Like, we're getting Paul in to talk. Then I thought, well, maybe I better check with the guy and make sure he's free. But lo and behold, here he is, sitting in studio, Rolco business commentator Paul Martin. Thanks for coming in, Paul.
1: Not at all.
0: Were you surprised, or were you? I was the guy on Friday who thought, okay, Monday's show, I need to prepare in a way that we can talk about what the deal looks like and is it good for Canada. Were you surprised we broke off talks?
1: I think I was. And you always have some inkling in the back of your mind that it can go sideways. And I was not aware that the Howard Lutnick factor had been thrown in. Right. So that kind of caught us by surprise. And so I would say I was of the same view as you, that seemed to be momentum towards a successful conclusion or mm-hmm. sort of satisfactory conclusion. And then at the last minute to have this, then you think, well, all right, maybe this is just Trump's way of negotiating. You get everything you want and then say, oh, and one last thing, mm-hmm. Try and extract one more concession. So maybe we shouldn't have been surprised. But yeah, I went into Friday thinking the same as you, that we were going to have a deal over the weekend and, you know, life would settle down a little bit. But now it's way more interesting. Right. You and I get to talk more.
0: I wonder, you brought up Howard Lutnick because he wasn't at the negotiating table for much of the talks, however, was stepping in at the last minute. And I think many of us envision he was the guy with a piece of paper saying, oh, and add these to the list. If we think back to the late 80s, Brian Mulroney himself got quite involved. It wasn't just the team that he sent to the table. He was involved in trying to get a trade deal over the line. Do you think we're going to see that going forward, both on both sides of the border?
1: It's a distinct possibility. I mean, at this point, it's hard to predict what will happen. And I would say that probably the difference between now and the 80s is that Reagan would have been more, you would have sort of understood where he's coming from more readily than with Trump. It's kind of, chaos is actually what he flourishes in. He loves to create that chaotic environment because mm-hmm. he's the author of it. And I don't think Reagan was the same way. So, you know, Carney runs a risk of stepping into this and then you just end up, you know, in a hot tub of bubbling water. That's just, you don't know, you can't put your hand around anything.
0: Mm-hmm. Is there a way in which Canada can put retaliatory tariffs on? Because we know the Tuesday after Labor Day is when the Prime Minister has said we will announce our retaliatory tariffs. Is there a way, and what does that look like in your mind, that Canada can put tariffs on that pinch the states but don't pinch us?
1: Yeah, that's what I listened for very carefully on Saturday morning when I was listening to the Prime Minister talk about this. And this is what I took away. He said that we are going to be strategic in the retaliatory tariffs. And what I heard him say was that systems that are working now are going to allow to work. So we're only going to target what Trump targets. So we're not expanding the waterfront, if I can put it that way, in terms of product list. So yeah, there are plenty of things we could do to hit them. And I mean, obviously the one that comes to mind for everybody immediately is energy. But you know, that's not on the table. It's like Trump has picked auto, steel, aluminum, lumber, and some dairy. Ag stuff.
0: Yeah.
1: And so it looks to me like that's where we're going to go back at, straight at that stuff. Now, there are some trade patterns, especially, you know, all of those industries are very integrated. And the cattle industry goes north and south. I mean, the hog industry goes north and south. I don't think about that very much. But, you know, Saskatchewan and Manitoba, for example, provide an awful lot of breeding stock to American hog producers. But we grow the little ones. So we they're born here and they like buying our little guys. We ship them down there when they're only a few months old and then they finish them. And the reason they like it is because of something called biosecurity. Our farms are very widely spread apart, so disease doesn't move very easily. 40 below plays a role in this that mm-hmm. keeps disease down. And so, you know, that's a pinch point. Is that going to be on the table? I mean, who knows? The product they import from us, so theoretically we wouldn't be tariffing that because mm-hmm. it's really about stuff coming this way, right? So it's going to be the auto industry. But I think one thing we don't talk about on auto, there is no such thing as a Canadian car. So we have factories that make cars. So they make Japanese cars. They make American design cars. Does an auto worker in Ontario really care whether it's a German car, a Japanese car, a Korean car, or an American car? So if auto is going to become that pinch point and the Americans want it, maybe we retool and say, all right, that GM plant and wherever in Oshawa or wherever it is becomes a BMW plant. I don't know. Mm-hmm. I mean, these are the kinds of conversations that probably need to happen. And it takes us back to something you and I talked about earlier, which is this need for Canada to diversify its customer list. We've discovered how integrated we are with the Americans. It's worked very well for us, worked very well for them, but it's also subject to the problems that we're encountering right now. So should we widen our customer base a bit? And that is something in Saskatchewan I don't hear much about. I don't hear very many business people saying, well, I can't meet with you next week because I'm jumping on a plane and going to meet two prospects in Germany. I don't hear that conversation. Mm. And I always encourage business people that if you know a minister or the premier or somebody's going on a trade mission, jump on it. And I think we politically need to also say, let's stop criticizing that travel. You know, it's a cheap political stunt, I think, to criticize a cabinet minister's travel schedule or how much money they spent on hotels. Right now, it's never been more important. And there are many nations in the world, you really, as a business person, have a hard time getting in. But if you have government with you, they say, oh, if the government endorses firm ABC, they must be a legitimate company. Because they're so used to dealing with scam artists and stuff. That's the one role government does play, is they bring some legitimacy to our business community to open the door. Mm. Yes, exactly.
0: Paul Martin is my guest, Rolco business commentator. On the text line, we had open lines earlier this morning. There was a number of people speculating that one of the things that we heard from Prime Minister Carney as a last-minute addition was this notion, although a bit still ambiguous, that they wanted to restrict our ability to trade with other partners. Many people saying that's probably got a lot to do with China. Yet, I would bring Murad Al-Khatib on the show today, and he will tell us what an important partner China is in trade, so important that we can't turn a blind eye to them. How much do you think China plays into this? Have we made a misstep with what looks to be a bit more of a positive relationship with them over the last few months?
1: You know, this is not lost on the Americans either. They realized that under Trudeau, Canada had no relationship with China or India. Under Carney, they do. And so all of a sudden, you know, becoming a client state, if you can put it that way, of a different superpower is something that they've actually got to entertain. They didn't have to 2 years ago. Mm-hmm. They do now. And so if it's easier for us to do trade with China and China wants to manufacture cars in North America, hence the earlier conversation, you know, the Americans have to be sensitive to this. And so that's why they were trying, if they could get away with enshrining it in an agreement, well, then that would be great. But the agreement's not going ahead under that, or that's not included in there. So I think that's still up in the air, and that's a good bargaining chip for us to mm-hmm. say, well, you know what? If you guys are going to be that hard to deal with, we'll go over to China. They get along with us pretty well these days, mm-hmm. or India, or, you know, Europe. Right. You know, that's the one thing. We have opened up conversations in a lot of parts of the world, and it's sometimes fun to remember that the U.S. is 30-35% of the world economy. It means 65% isn't. Mm-hmm. So we've put the chips in on one game. Do we need to maybe diversify a little bit?
0: Yeah. Paul Martin is my guest. We reached out asking for the premier. I'm hoping we'll get the premier on this week. Not surprised. I think they're probably in the midst of putting together what their game plan is. We did see a statement that came out on the weekend showing Saskatchewan's support for Canada. That was very clear in that statement. Do you think we'll see U.S. liquor coming off Saskatchewan shelves?
1: I don't know. I don't know what point that serves, really. I mean, you know, if I go back to what the Prime Minister said, if the system's working, then don't mess with it. So, you know, if we took it off the shelves, it would change nothing in terms of the mind of the American. So I do it if it feels good, I guess. But really, whether the province puts it, brings it in or not, it's up to us as consumers to decide whether we buy it or not. Mm-hmm. Because if it's just sitting on the shelf or sitting in the warehouse, I guess, you know, the retailers, the government doesn't have a liquor store anymore, remember? So, you know, it's all in the hands of private retailers get to decide what's going to go on their shelves. And they've made room for domestic production now in other parts of the country. Maybe that's the only argument I could see, is that you could put more locally made or Canadian made product on the shelf.
0: Right. I've got a graph in front of me. The intensity of provincial exposure to Section 338 tariffs. British Columbia impacted greatly. Quebec, Ontario, Nova Scotia, Manitoba. And right down near the bottom is Saskatchewan.
1: Yep.
0: How do, is it, so, I mean, that's positive for us, but in this Canadian fight, knowing that there's not no impact, there is impact, and I don't want to diminish the impact that it has on those industries, steel and manufacturing, but it's minimal in our province. So does that make it easy for us as Saskatchewanians to join this fight, or does it take extra effort to get people ramped up on why we need to be part of this
1: decision? Yeah, it probably takes a little extra effort, and I think this is where well-reasoned effort would be the way I'd put it, is like, be, as the Prime Minister said, be strategic in this. And so if Canada's going to fight the U.S. on the industries that the U.S. selects, auto, and we don't have a dog in that scrap,
0: right?
1: I mean, we really can't contribute very much. So about the only things that we'd be involved in would be on the ag side. Right. And there I would say, yeah, let's have a really hard look. And I think our farm machinery guys probably should be at the front of that parade, because they have both the steel aluminum side mm-hmm. of things, but also ag machinery and equipment has been targeted in this. Interestingly, though, you don't see the Americans targeting oil and gas or potash or things that they know they need from us.
0: Mm-hmm.
1: And, you know, the stuff that they can find an easy alternative or replacement, that's the stuff they're targeting. Except for the auto industry, they just want it all. They just want the whole industry relocated down there. And it, basically, they're going back to Eisenhower and Diefenbaker and saying, we don't want the auto pact anymore. So that's a long ways back, but sure. That's kind of where we're at with that.
0: Late in the conversation for me to bring this up, because we're almost out of time, but I saw an interview done about a month ago, maybe, that said, you know, bringing manufacturing jobs back to the United States, sure, it's jobs, but those blue collar jobs don't drive the economy the same way. They don't make you the superpower the same way as enhancing service industry, IT and tech, those types of things. So, you know, does it have the ultimate impact that Donald Trump wants it to have, bringing those more, you know, labor-oriented jobs back to the United States?
1: It's one of the contradictions of the conversation, because, you know, a lot of those factory working jobs, they're labor jobs, right? And so oftentimes you'll see that that's the kind of stuff that if you're an immigrant to a country, you can line up for that kind of work. And look at the way Trump is attacking immigration. Mm-hmm. And then on the other side, so if you want all those factories, who would you hire to put them in there? That's going to be an interesting question, because if you're just picking them from the factory down the street, you got to raise the price to hire them across. That's just inflation.
0: Mm-hmm. Well, as always, we've run out of time. Not topics, but we'll have you back, Paul. I always appreciate you popping by the studio.
1: Not at all. Take care. Thanks for having
0: Paul
1: me.
0: Paul Martin is Ralco's business commentator. We'll take a break. We'll be right back here on 980 CJME and 650 CKOM.
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0: I mentioned that Prime Minister Mark Carney is in Quebec this morning. I'm watching the news conference they're still hosting. The federal government investing $11 billion to build six icebreakers. It's got to do with basically expanding trade and markets towards Europe. What is interesting to me, and maybe I'm being petty, but man, he must be tired. He's yawned twice. There's been a number of heavy sighs. Like, I'm watching, he's standing in the background right now. They've got other people speaking, and I'm sure during the Q&A, he'll be back up at the microphone. But I don't know if that's just signs of it's been a busy time. It's been a busy weekend, but no doubt, go on social media. I'm sure it's only a matter of time, if it's not there already, that the yawning prime minister meme is going to make its way around on social media. Okay, I want to talk supply management, and our next guest is going to be great for that, agricultural economist Stuart Smythe from the University of Saskatchewan. We've had Stuart on before. We'll talk a little bit about What is it that's got Trump so worked up? What is it specifically that he says is giving U.S. farmers a bad deal? We'll talk supply management with Stuart Smythe when we come back here on 980 CJME and 650 CKOM.
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13: 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And John Shannon on NHL expansion. 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
1: From the National Newsroom of the Canadian Press, I'm Naira Ahmed. We will soon know more about how Canada is hitting back against the United States in the trade war. Details of Canada's retaliatory tariffs against the U.S. are expected to be unveiled on Tuesday, alongside details of supports for workers affected by tariffs. The U.S. introduced a new round of 50% tariffs on Canadian exports on Saturday, targeting goods worth $28 billion. That day, Prime Minister Mark Carney said retaliation in the form of dollar-for-dollar tariffs would kick in on September 8th, as discussions were taking place Monday about how exactly Canada will hit back. Meanwhile, the threat of new tariffs on Canadian vehicles and parts is raising concern in the auto sector's Canadian hub of Windsor, Ontario. Mayor Drew Dilkins says Donald Trump's latest threat to impose 50% levies on the sector starting January 1st would wipe out jobs in the city. But he says he hopes sensible heads will prevail before then.
2: This war by Donald Trump on Canada, its largest trading partner, will prove to be massively unsuccessful for the United States, but there will be casualties along the way if this goes on for any lengthy period of time.
1: Trump's latest threat was posted on social media to hike tariffs on all vehicles, auto parts, and steel from Canada to 50% starting on January 1st. The new threatened tariffs, which have not been enacted in any official order, would come well after the U.S. midterm elections in November, in which Trump and the Republicans are at risk of losing control of both the House of Representatives and the Senate. And in Montreal, a traffic controller is in life-threatening condition after being reportedly struck by a plane in the city. Local police say the aircraft was backing up on a runway at Montreal's International Airport. Emergency services were called to the scene at around 7:30 p.m. Eastern on Monday. Officers and crime scene investigators remain on site to determine the cause of the accident. The Montreal Police Service confirmed to the Canadian Press that the case will be transferred to the Commission of Standards, Equity, Health, and Safety at Work, as it is a workplace accident. And a survey by the Center for Addiction and Mental Health has found 46% of youth in grades 7 to 12 in Ontario reported a moderate to serious level of psychological distress in 2025. That's down from 51% of students when the last survey was conducted in 2023. But lead investigator Haley Hamilton says psychological distress among youth in the province still remains high.
3: So we're still in a place where we really need to continue to invest in youth mental health.
1: The 2025 survey shows fewer students are using alcohol and drugs than in past, and that they're waiting longer before trying them for the first time. This is the Canadian Press. In sports, the Toronto Blue Jays, two games back of the third and final AL wildcard berth, open a three-game series Tuesday night at Rogers Centre against the red-hot Kansas City Royals. Veteran right-hander Max Scherzer will be on the mound for the Jays, while right-hander Seth Lugo is scheduled to start for the Royals, who have won 8 in a row. Meanwhile, Canada will be aiming to prolong its stay at the Little League World Series when it plays South Korea in a must-win game Tuesday night in South Williamsport, Pennsylvania. The Vancouver-based team, which plays in the Little Mountain Little League in BC, defeated Panama 3-2 in an extra inning Monday night, 2 days after blanking Australia 4-0. And the injury-depleted Toronto Tempo, who visit the Seattle Storm on Wednesday, have found some short-term relief. The club signed 5'7" guard Keanu Williams to a 7-day extreme hardship contract, as granted by the WNBA. From the Canadian Press, I'm Naira Ahmed.
4: I'm David Curtin with your 980 CJME News Update. A child found dead at Regina Beach. Mounties aren't calling it a drowning, but they do say they were called out to a water-related emergency back on Friday. An 8-year-old boy was found in the water. Police don't believe his death is suspicious. U.S. booze may be removed from the shelves in Saskatchewan again. Premier Scott Moe says they're discussing it after Donald Trump's latest tariffs and now threatening even more. NDP leader Carla Beck believes we need to remove it. Beck says Moe has refused to fight back and has been the first and fastest to cave to Trump's demands. The Saskatchewan Chamber of Commerce says it supports the Prime Minister's decision to stand firm over U.S. demands. It says the tariffs will cause real hardship, but Canada cannot accept terms that will compromise the country's sovereignty or freedom to negotiate other terms. And the city of Weyburn wants its people and businesses to conserve water, only use it for essentials. This after an extended power outage at the Nickel Lake intake. This will help maintain the city's treated water reserves while they work to get water production back up to normal. CJME weather, windy overnight, risk of a storm with a low of 14. Still windy on Tuesday, bringing in sun and cloud and a high of 24 degrees. That's your 980 CJME News Update. I'm David Curtin.
0: 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This is an encore edition of the Evan Bray Show, the voice of Saskatchewan. Evan Bray on 980 CJME.

Welcome back to the show, Evan Bray. Good to have you here. I saw a text on the text line saying, Evan, did you say that they're announcing icebreakers this morning in Quebec? How does that impact trade? That is what has been announced this morning in Quebec, $11 billion being spent to basically build six new icebreakers. Those ships will escort ships through frozen waters, clear ports and docks, and keep everything from commercial fisheries to the waterways open for transporting other supplies and merchandise as well. So this is, he's hinted at, part of a bigger strategy to expand trade opportunities into Europe. And in there gave what felt like some passive jabs at the United States by saying, because we as Canadians are reliable trading partners, and that's why they want to expand trade with us. So, you know, this all happening, of course, just after the trade talks broke down with the United States over the weekend. Canada has fiercely protected its supply management system, which controls how much dairy is produced here. It limits foreign competition through quotas and tariffs. So this is not a new topic, not a new fight at all. Canada

0: dairy farmers tend to be much larger than those in Quebec, but Saskatchewan, Alberta, Manitoba account for a relatively small share of Canadian dairy production. So it's, I mean, there are so many twists and turns in supply management. I don't profess to be the expert, but my next guest can definitely help us on this topic. Professor Stuart Smythe, who we have had on the show before, professor in the Department of Agriculture and Resource Economics at the University of Saskatchewan, is joining us by phone this morning for a discussion. Professor, thanks so much for joining the program.
1: My pleasure, Evan. Glad to be here.
0: So how important, how significant maybe is how I'll word it, do you think supply management was in the breakdown of these negotiations?
1: Certainly there's, you know, I guess one of the things they say in any war is the first casualty of war is the truth. So it's always a bit interesting to try and, you know, read between the lines and filter out, you know, comments from both sides of the border as to what's gone on. But certainly it would be difficult to imagine that, you know, changes to the supply management industry that really protects these small, inefficient dairies in Quebec, you know, 3,000 or 4,000 dairies out of the 9,000 dairies in Canada are in Quebec. And it's these smaller, inefficient operations that don't want to change, but the federal government seems bound to protect. So I suspect that, you know, while the Prime Minister hasn't sort of been completely transparent about what the issues that caused him to walk away from the agreement, or the negotiations anyway, supply management was likely on the table.
0: It feels to me like Donald Trump, even just through his social media musings lately, has been really putting this forefront. I mean, I look at the one that he sent out this morning on Truth Social at 7:38. Canada's been ripping off the United States for years. Their ridiculously high tariffs on our farmers and farm products has made life impossible for these great American patriots. Is it all about milk for him, or is he talking about other things?
1: I think it's predominantly his focus on the dairy side of things, you know, so that spills over then into our milks, or, you know, from milks to cheeses to yogurts to, you know, even ice cream, right? So it's certainly in that sector where he's focused. I mean, there's been less focus on any discussion around eggs, which are supply management, or poultry, which are also supply managed in Canada. But you're right. He seems particularly focused on milk and the dairy sector.
0: Can we talk about how supply management works? And I think what I'm asking, Stuart, is if you can give us like a 1.5 minute tutorial on how it works and why Donald Trump would find it an irritant for American farmers. What does it inhibit their ability to do?
1: So the premise behind supply management started over 50 years ago. So, you know, one of the challenges we have in Canada is instead of updating or revising things that become inefficient, we make them into institutions, so then they're untouchable. And this is exactly what's happened in terms of supply management. So what happens, whether it's eggs or poultry or milk production, is there's a quota. So they cap how much can be produced at the provincial level and at the national level. And then farmers are allocated quota to produce, you know, let's say in the case of milk, they can produce 10,000 liters of milk per year. So that means if they overproduce, they've got more cows, or the cows are more productive than they expected, that extra, say they produce an extra 2,000 liters of milk, that milk gets dumped on the ground. They are not allowed to sell overproduced milk. So we have a huge inefficiency in the industry. As you said in your introduction, we've got lower land prices, more feed access out here. So we can produce milk more cheaply than they can in southern Ontario and southern Quebec, so we're far more efficient out here. So when the supply management is capped like that, it inflates the price because they're able to say, okay, well, we're going to restrict supply. We can increase the price, and the price becomes less volatile for those supply managed producers. So they're guaranteed a profit, essentially. Mm-hmm. They know per cow how much they're going to make per year. And so that allows them to use that quota as insurance against, or as an asset to to borrow money to build a barn or these other things. So that's always been the concern of the supply management.

0: managed sector is that they're using that value around quota as collateral for their farm operating loans or other loans they may have as part of their farm operation, which is where the huge concern from the supply management side says, well, we just can't get rid of it overnight because it's used as collateral. And I've never seen anybody in Canada argue it should be gone overnight. The arguments are saying, well, let's roll it out over a 10-year program or 15 years in some cases and slowly wean farmers off of that reliance on using their quota as collateral for loans.
1: You've used a lot of words like weaned and spilled that I don't know if you're doing it on purpose, but I've taken note of it, Stuart, if nothing else. Very agriculture themed. Stuart Smythe, professor in the Department of Agriculture and Resource Economics at the University of Saskatchewan. So when it comes to the United States, then we do import, obviously, their dairy products into Canada. Is it capped? Is it tariffed? What are the implications for them? What are they looking for us to change?
0: Right. So the way these quotas and tariffs work is that there's a base volume. So, you know, it could be 25,000 tons of cheese can come in or, you know, other dairy products at essentially a very low tariff rate, like a few percent. Then once that threshold is met, the tariff then jumps from a few percent up to 200% or 250% in some instances, or even 300%. So, of course, the tariff makes the product simply too expensive to import into Canada. So we get a very small amount of imports and a very high price if the product, you know, if we import more than what we're allowed. So it's not only American products, it's also European, you know, the fine cheeses that they have in Europe. We pay a very high price because there's a very low volume to come in at those very low tariff rates.
1: I'm curious, Stuart, and I don't know if you know this, but it seems to me you might have talked about this on a previous visit to our show, but why is it that we have supply management covering dairy and eggs and poultry, but not beef?
0: I believe it probably goes back to sort of some of the sentiments around those discussions in the very early 1970s. And, you know, with a Liberal government of Pierre Trudeau at the time looking to support votes in southern Ontario and southern Quebec, supply management certainly helped to do that, whereas the beef sector was typically more positioned in Alberta, Saskatchewan, and less federal support for the Liberal Party at that time. So I suspect just the geopolitical circumstances of the early 1970s dictated why, you know, dairy was so strong, why poultry came in. You know, a lot of that, again, is concentrated in eastern Canada. And a lot of the policy rationale for this was to support the Liberal government of the day.
1: So I wonder how much of this is a political discussion, is about votes. When I think about the comments you made earlier, prairie dairy farms can be more efficient. Like, what is stopping Saskatchewan from producing a larger share of Canada's milk today? It's about the control that is wielded by the government on this supply management system, correct?
0: Yeah, that's right. So when they determine what the quota is going to be for any given year or price increases in the what's paid back to farmers, that's nationally set. And then when it comes down to the provincial level, so it's firmly controlled to ensure that they always are able to have that price stability, which means that you and I as consumers pay more for that system than we would in the United States. And you know, you'll see lots of discussions on both sides of this, people saying that milk prices are cheaper in the States, and they definitely are. So it's not just about selling into Canada, it's also being able to have cheaper prices. And you know, I think one of the important things in Canada that gets missed in a lot of this is that we've got more people than ever using our food bank systems. Yet dairy farmers are capable of producing more milk, and if they had that ability to, you know, even to donate milk or milk powder to dairy or to food banks, I mean, that would go a long way in helping ensure that, you know, young children that need those important nutrients are able to get access to that at, right, you know, at a you know, at no cost to them.
1: Agricultural economist Stuart Smythe is my guest. As I watch the and follow the bouncing ball in tariffs and negotiations, like I think about Canada putting a tariff on Chinese EVs, and then instantly you hear about the reciprocal tariffs on canola. Whether or not it was linked, I mean, there was no question they were linked. So in the case of supply management, I wonder, are we protecting certain Canadian farmers with supply management at the risk of exposing others, other industries, when we're talking, you know, the global scale of trade?
0: Absolutely, Evan. Canada is the only country in the world that, that still protects supply management the way we do. Australia used to have this, and they moved away, 20 years ago and liberalized their markets. Very successful exercise there. And again, as I said earlier, Canada institutionalizes its inefficiencies, so it makes it next to impossible to try and do anything to improve the efficiency. And that's really what's hurting Canada in some trade negotiations, is anytime you enter into negotiations with, you know, whether it's you and I negotiating over the price of a vehicle or whatever, it's about getting concessions into that other partner's market, right? So China and Canada are doing this. Canada wants more access to Chinese markets. They want access to ours. Yet when Canada's trying to negotiate, they said, oh, well, we're happy to negotiate on these other things, but when it comes to supply management sectors, it's untouchable. Well, if you're in the dairy sector or in the States or in Europe and you're producing cheese and yogurts and these, you're going to want more access to the Canadian market. And when the Canadians put up a red flag around that and say, this is untouchable, why would any country want to negotiate a trade agreement with Canada if they can't get access to all parts of the market?
1: We have 1 minute left. I would like you to please grab the crystal ball from the top drawer of your desk and tell us, will this change? Will this trade discussion with the United States mark at least an open door to change for what has been untouchable up till now with Canada's supply management?
0: One of the things I've heard this weekend, Evan, is, you know, the politicians saying no deal is better than a bad deal. Well, the fact that we export 75% of what we produce in this country to the U.S. means that no deal is worse. We need to have trade agreements with the U.S., and the fact that Canada walked away to try and get a trade deal now would likely suggest that we're going to get an even worse trade deal in the future. So that's my big concern, is, you know, the protecting supply management may result in Canada getting an absolutely worse deal in October, next March, whenever that date is going to be. We're going to be worse off than we would have been today.
1: Thank you very much for your time, Stuart. Always appreciate having you on the program.
0: My pleasure. Have a great rest of your show.
1: Agricultural economist Stuart Smythe from the University of Saskatchewan. He mentioned a few dates, like, is it October we get the deal? Is it next March? Don't forget, this morning, U.S. President Donald Trump has announced, as of January 1st, 2027, tariffs on all cars, trucks, large, small, automotive parts, steel will be increased to 50%. Build in the United States, zero tariffs. Canada will be treated like a state no longer. So another tariff threat and deadline is out there, January 1st, 2027. So as we start talking about when does this deal actually get done and negotiated, this short timeline of 2 weeks between now and when Canada is going to announce and put in place its retaliatory tariffs, that's a pretty short distance, but it'll be here before we know it. Will we be back at the table before then, or will we be watching for more tariffs coming on January 1st? Yet to be said and seen. But thanks again, Stuart Smythe, for stopping by the program today. We'll take a break. We'll be right back here on 980 CJME and 650 CKOM.
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0: As you know, we've been talking predominantly today on the show about the trade talk breakdown between Canada and the United States and the fact that Mark Carney made the announcement that there will be consequences.
1: Canada will match Washington's new tariffs dollar for dollar in order to protect Canadian workers, farmers, families, and businesses. Our response will be concentrated in sectors such as steel, dairy, appliances, agricultural equipment, pulp and paper, and electronics. Also include products that are currently subject to unjustified Section 232 and 338 tariffs. This is a focused response. A focused response to protect and defend our industries and allow them to compete with U.S. products in the Canadian market.
0: Of course, we're still lacking on specifics. We don't know exactly what items will be. He's given us a hint of, I guess, the direction that they could be looking at. This will be a continued conversation tomorrow morning on the show. In fact, we have Brian Lilly on, so he will join us right off the start of the show. We have a full hour tomorrow of open lines at 9 o'clock. We also have a guest that we've had on before, Nick Lewandowski, who is with the Kansas Farmers Union, part of the American Farmers Union, who, of course, are the group that Donald Trump has been talking about so much. Do they feel like the President of the United States has their back? Are they frustrated with Canada's supply management, or is this a bigger conversation? So that's one of the discussions that we will have on the show tomorrow. So we have lots of non-trade and tariff guests on the show tomorrow as well, but we do have a couple in there as well as some open lines, giving you a chance to talk this through, because it's a big and important topic that we will no doubt be focused on over the next few weeks. Okay, let's take a break and come back and meet a pretty impressive Saskatchewanian who's doing great things to help those in need in our province. A conversation with Matthew Wesley when we come back here on 980 CJME and 650 CKOM.
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3: I'm David Curtin with your 980 CJME News Update. A child found dead at Regina Beach. Mounties aren't calling it a drowning, but they do say they were called out to a water-related emergency back on Friday. An 8-year-old boy was found in the water. Police don't believe his death is suspicious. U.S. booze may be removed from the shelves in Saskatchewan again. Premier Scott Moe says they're discussing it after Donald Trump's latest tariffs and now threatening even more. NDP leader Carla Beck believes we need to remove it. Beck says Moe has refused to fight back and has been the first and fastest to cave to Trump's demands. The Saskatchewan Chamber of Commerce says it supports the Prime Minister's decision to stand firm over U.S. demands. It says the tariffs will cause real hardship, but Canada cannot accept terms that will compromise the country's sovereignty or freedom to negotiate other terms. And the city of Weyburn wants its people and businesses to conserve water, only use it for essentials. This after an extended power outage at the Nickel Lake intake. This will help maintain the city's treated water reserves while they work to get water production back up to normal. CJME weather, windy overnight, risk of a storm with a low of 14, still windy on Tuesday, bringing in sun and cloud and a high of 24 degrees. That's your 980 CJME News Update. I'm David Curtin.
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0: Welcome back to the show, Evan Bray. Good to have you here. We started the show today with Heather Exner-Perot from the McDonnell Laurier Institute talking about energy and oil and gas and how that plays into this most recent trade war that we are watching unfold in Canada. We'll replay part of that conversation coming up after 12 o'clock today. Well, I'm excited for this next conversation because the very first time I heard of Matthew Wesley was a conversation I had with a friend of mine who said, have you ever watched any of the videos that Matthew Wesley puts out and the work that he's doing in Regina? And I said, no. And this is a friend that I used to work with at the Regina Police Service. She said, well, you have to watch them. In fact, she brought it up on her phone and showed me a video. And Matthew Wesley, a fella who was basically making it his mission to help people who are living on the streets. And the video that I watched was, I would just say, a very natural interaction between two people, Mr. Wesley and an individual who was clearly living on the streets, but was engaged in a very meaningful conversation about needs. What do you need? What are you missing? And there was a conversation about, you know, a blanket. There was a conversation about food. And there was, you know, talk about how easy it is to find those things. It just felt like a very relaxed conversation. And I feel like many times the conversations that unfold between people who are living on the streets and those that are trying to help, there's sometimes can be tension there. There's a lack of trust in many ways. So for whatever reason, and we're about to find out why, there was a real trust between Matthew and the individual he was talking to. Well, since then, I have followed and seen and watched numerous videos that show interactions and some of the incredible work that Matthew Wesley does, bringing food, supplies, just taking the time to talk to people. He wants people experiencing homelessness to know that they haven't been forgotten, and he has made this a mission of his. By the way, while raising a family, holding down a full-time job, inspirational fella. And we had Matthew scheduled on the show, and it was going to work out that it was when I was on holidays, and I hated to do this, but I said, can we move him? Because I want to be the one to do the interview, right? I was being a bit selfish there. So I'm happy to say that Matthew Wesley agreed and is joining me in studio today for the first time face-to-face with Matthew Wesley. Good to meet you.
1: Good morning, Evan.
0: Good to have you here. You have got an incredible following. I'm seeing, what, 77,000 people on Facebook?
1: Yeah, 77 or 78,000. It all built up over the last year and a half.
0: Yeah. So can we just talk a bit about you? Because what you're doing here is impressive, and I want to talk about it, but what has driven you to find this passion, to want to help people the way you are?
1: Basically because I was pretty much in their shoes at one point, and I know what it's like to be hungry and not have anything, and you feel like you don't want to live for the next day and be trapped in whatever addiction they might have. There's a few of them out there. So now that I've got my feet on the ground and things are kind of under control, I just started helping.
0: Right. So this was, at one time, this was a reality in your life?
1: Yes, it was.
0: You grew up in Ontario,
1: yeah,
0: am I right?
1: 21 years ago, I say I've been clean from it now. But
0: so how often would you say, Matthew, that you see people who may find themselves homeless, but also are battling an addiction? Do those always, or do they closely go hand in hand?
1: Not always, but pretty closely these days. Like I'm not, in my own opinion, I feel like it's probably a good 80% of the people out there have an addiction issue, and that's why they're homeless.
0: Right. So you are in Regina. How long have you been in Regina now?
1: About 20 years.
0: Okay. So you came here, got a job. Like I mentioned, you've got two beautiful children, so you're raising a family, but you've got this passion for helping. Talk to me a little bit about the strategies and the ways in which you try and do that.
1: Well, about 5 years ago, I noticed things were gradually getting worse at an alarming rate, pretty much around the beginning of COVID, more and more homeless people. And I worked out in North Central for the last 12 years as a private subcontractor doing repairs all over. So I'm used to, and I get sent to break and enter calls where people break into garages or vacant properties. And the numbers have just been rising at a scary rate. And I can't sit around and do nothing. So I felt like I should probably try to help people. And I never realized the need for food and items as much as when I, because I, like I said, I work after a bunch of rental properties, close to 1,000 of them for a few different companies. So when I find good clothing or good blankets or good food, I'd be taking it to the pantry and people would swarm me like a beehive for it. And they were so thankful. And it just made my heart feel like, wow, like people are really in need of things out here.
0: Right. So this became a decision that you made where you were actually going out with your own money, purchasing food, purchasing items, and delivering it to people in the community in need.
1: Yeah, it was hot dogs back in about November when it was really cold. I'd say it was probably minus 25 or so. And I just thought, you know, I'm just going to, people seem hungry and they were saying there's a shortage of food at the one place they go to. So I cooked up my cooker and cooked up about 150 hot dogs and went out there and literally, I don't even think it was 20 minutes and they were all gone. I was cleaned out and people are really thankful and the whole mood of the scenario was uplifted and people are happier. You know, when I showed up, people were fighting and all crouched over and there was not a smile to be seen. So if you can, I feel like if you can do something like that and turn the scenario around that easily, then it's not really that hard for me to, I have a big workshop and garage. So I throw drinks and food in my vehicle every morning. And then between service calls, like I'm working in that area. So when I see a big group of people, I'll just pull over and bomb out drinks or food or snacks or whatever I have on me. And then more restaurants and more people have seen that and they started contributing.
0: That's one of the things I was going to ask you. Matthew Wesley is my guest today, who is a person, a Regina man, who's making an incredible difference for many vulnerable people, people down on their luck, people with socially complex issues in their life that they're trying to navigate. You're not solving all of their issues, but clearly you're having an impact because the video interactions that I watch, which I alluded to off the start, they're very natural. And it feels to me like they know who you are and they trust you. What is it about your approach that you think is connecting with people?
1: Maybe it's because I have been there before. Like I lived on the streets, you know, I guess that really affects a person at the time. I remember for a few days in a row, I would go without food back then. And, I'm not going to lie. I wanted to die. Like I'm just sitting on a park bench and that's usually what people are thinking sometimes when you see them like that.
0: Right.
1: And I want to try to give them some luxuries, like a fancy drink or something nice and be nice to them to try to remind them of a better time. So maybe their brain can fire and they can want to get clean a little bit more. Maybe they need that little bit of an extra bump, and you know what I mean, to get going, you know. And I have a few different cars that I fixed up, so I let them know that, like, I came here with $30 in my pocket and you can have all this too. I had nothing, just like you, right? So trying to get people
0: how do we get to that point though, Matthew? That's the challenge, and I don't expect that you have the answer. If the answer was easy, we would be doing it now. But you and I were chatting off air, many people who find themselves homeless today are battling, it could be as a result of addictions, battling mental health, or as a result of mental health, battling addictions. You know, it's kind of a complicated weave of things. How do we find a way to help people want better for themselves and thus take the time and take the help that they maybe need?
1: Well, I think there has to be more resources. There's not enough housing. The prices of housing is crazy. And then to find a job too right now, it's pretty hard unless you have everything clean and you're ready to go and have a place to sleep. So
0: right.
1: Like you said, I don't think any of us have the answer, or else, you know, the country wouldn't be in this predicament.
0: Yeah. You know, when I hear you say it's hard to find a job, I can already envision listeners and texts that we might get saying, you know, there's lots of work out there if you want it. But I think what you have seen, and certainly I know in my career, it's one thing for a person who lives in a home and has a supportive family who's out looking for a job. Right. Maybe we can say it's easy to find. But if you don't have ID and you haven't eaten in 2 days and you've got an addiction of some sort, it isn't that easy, right? There is some work that needs to be done there to kind of peel back some of those barriers.
1: For sure. And I've asked a lot of these people because I've been trying to get some people to go into rehab. And well, this new drug that's on the street, like you've seen people passed out, you know, on street corners or like that. And every time someone passes out, they basically get robbed of everything they have. So not only do they not have a place to live, but they can't even check themselves into some rehabs because they don't even have a health card or license.
0: Mm-hmm.
1: And their phone got stolen. And you know how we are with phone numbers these days. I don't know anybody's phone number. It's saved in my phone.
0: Right.
1: I don't even know my mom's phone number. So once that's stolen, I'm pretty lost.
0: Your connection is lost. Yeah. Is, you know, the province is talking about and has taken steps towards mandatory treatment. Is that something that you think could play a role for the more serious, severe cases that are like literally on a path to death?
1: You know, I'm on the fence about it because we're all really different. Mm-hmm. And everything works different for some people, right? For some people, forced treatment might work. For others, I don't think it will work. Like, I know when I was addicted, I tried to go to rehab probably 5 times and I just didn't want to die and I kept trying and trying, mm-hmm. right? And, but other people might not have the same mindset as that, right?
0: Right.
1: Some people might have mental issues with the addiction and maybe forced treatment would be a good thing to get them back to a clear state sure. of mind so that they can make decisions on their own.
0: What was it that changed for you then? I mean, you clearly made a decision in your mind, in your heart, in your life that you wanted better for yourself. What was the catalyst for that?
1: I just got sick of chasing the drug and letting it tell me, like, you know, I used to sit there all the time for probably the last 6 months of my addiction. And I'd look at my pipe or the little amount of drugs I have. And I was like, you know, I'm 160 pounds. Why am I letting this little crumb tell me what to do all the time? Right. And I try to tell people that too, like, don't let it tell you what to do. Just try to do a little bit less every day, you know, and try to, I don't know what else really to do except for try to show them that they're cared about mm-hmm. and try to give them a little bit of ambition, like from where my point of view is.
0: Yeah. And you're doing such a good job of that. Do you have a long-term plan? Do you have a hope of where your efforts will not just take you, but take the issue of homelessness in the community?
1: I was hoping it would raise enough awareness that the higher ups would see it and help out and want to do it too, because eventually it's going to affect somebody in their family. And I don't think it's right for people to have to live like that, first of all, but for people's children and kids to have to go to bus stops for school and everything and see this and think it's a new normal. Like, I'm scared for society because every year we get a little bit more conditioned to thinking that that's okay.
0: Mm.
1: And more people drive by people laying on the sidewalks when they might need help. And some of these people have crazy stories that I don't even want to get into of past trauma that I've heard. And I'm just like, sometimes I'm talking to them and I'm like, it's no wonder that you need something to escape reality, right? Like, I feel so horrible for some people.
0: If people want to help you, you can be found on Facebook, Matthew Wesley. It's an easy place to find. If people want to help, what do you say to them?
1: Well, basically, like, I have enough followers right now that I have enough help, and I wasn't really planning on it to get this big, but maybe I should either take it to the next step and go further with it as a job and start something up. I'm in the middle of a crossroads right now, but what I was trying to show people by doing this is showing them that you can go out and help the people in your community too. Like, I'm a single dad with twins, and I find time. I'm raising my kids. I'm showing them, you know, I take them out with me and use those people as an example too, as to, you know,
0: do you mind me asking how old your kids
1: are? They're twins.
0: And what do they think when they're out with you?
1: Well, you know, even my boy was better in school. He was being a little bit of a brat because he's a hyper boy. A lot of us have that hard time and keeping his hands to himself and stuff like that. And then I told him, I said, you know, if you don't keep your hands to yourself and you're not listening to your adults and you're not staying in school, that you might end up out here and dad's not going to be alive forever. Like, you know, and I don't, that's my last wish. And I'm trying to get other kids to, you know.
0: Yeah. It's inspirational stuff, Matthew, I have to say. I would encourage, if you haven't seen any of the videos, any of the work that Matthew's done, take a look at his Facebook page. Again, Matthew Wesley is his name. You can find him there. And if nothing else, use that as a motivator to make a difference in your world in any way. I'm so glad you were able to reschedule so that you could be in here today, Matthew. It's a real pleasure to chat with you. Thank you for what you're doing in our community. And I hope you and I can stay in contact because I'd love to continue to help amplify the message that you're trying to get out.
1: I'd love that.
0: Yeah, good stuff. Matthew Wesley, we'll take a break. We'll be right back here on 980 CJME and 650 CKOM.
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0: Thanks again to Matthew Wesley. He's an impressive citizen, that's for sure. Lives in Regina, works in Regina, raises his two children in Regina, and finds a way to get out and help with food and supplies and just talking to people who are homeless on the street, and he's trying to make a difference. I feel like we're going to follow this guy and continue to watch him do some great things. And he's got good relationships with different government officials, which is proving to be very helpful. Okay, I mentioned the Prime Minister in Quebec this morning. They announced they're building to the tune of $11 billion, 6 new ice-breaking ships. He was questioned about the deal that fell apart with the United States and gave this answer as to what he needs to see when the Americans actually make their way back to the bargaining table.
12: When the Americans go to the negotiation table first with the right attitude towards our industries and a true partnership, of course we'll come to the negotiating table. Let's be clear. There is an existing arrangement between our countries and Mexico that works. It can be improved. There's ways to improve it, and we will work to improve it in ways that are to the benefit of Canadians, but also to the benefit of Americans and the people of Mexico. But an attitude at the negotiation table that Canada is a subsidiary of the United States. The Canadian industry is going to be disadvantaged relative to American industry. That we're going to set up terms so that over time, Canadian industry is going to face constant headwinds. That's not something we're going to accept. And that's before you get to constraints on our ability to do what the rest of the world wants, which is to sign trade deals with Canada. And that's before the very fundamental issues on culture.
0: We started our show today talking with Heather Exner-Perot, Senior Fellow and Director of Energy, Natural Resources and Environment at the McDonald Laurier Institute. We talked about, does this worry her from an energy and oil and gas perspective? We'll review part of that conversation coming up just after 12 here on 980 CJME and 650 CKOM.
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1: From the National Newsroom of the Canadian Press, I'm Naira Ahmed. Details of Canada's retaliatory tariffs against the United States are set to be unveiled today. Prime Minister Mark Carney has said the counter-tariffs would kick in on September 8th. Finance Minister François-Philippe Champagne, Industry Minister Melanie Joly, Jobs Minister Patty Hajdu, and Artificial Intelligence Minister Elvin Solomon are also expected to share details of supports for workers affected by tariffs later today. The U.S. introduced a new round of 50% tariffs on Canadian exports on Saturday, targeting goods worth $28 billion. Carney says Canada will go back to the negotiating table on a trade deal once the United States changes its attitude and stops treating Canada as a subsidiary. Meanwhile, Finance Minister François-Philippe Champagne says at some point, you have to say enough is enough. Champagne spoke to reporters in Montreal yesterday after talks between Canada and the U.S. broke down and 50% tariffs took effect on a host of Canadian goods over the weekend. He says Canadian consumers can make a difference.
2: The biggest power we have, each and every one of us watching at home, is our purchasing power. We can choose when we go to the grocery store or to the hardware store to buy Canadian. Same thing with Canadian companies. That's why I was saying to people, if we have $28 billion of tariffs, let's make sure that our response would be to, substitute these imports with Canadian products.
1: Yesterday, U.S. President Donald Trump also threatened to hike tariffs on all vehicles, auto parts, and steel from Canada to 50% in the new year. He also took aim at Canadian energy flowing through the United States. Economists are warning that a re-escalation in the trade war with the U.S. puts Canada's economic recovery at risk. The University of Calgary's Trevor Toombs says the direct impacts of the tariffs will be felt most acutely in three provinces.
3: 50% on 5% of our exports means the effective tariff rate for Canada's exports overall are going to rise by about 2.5 percentage points. But that increase is twice as large in Ontario and Quebec, and even larger than that for British Columbia.
1: Doom expects the economic plan won't hit all at once and will instead play out over the coming months. And some post-secondary students say they will struggle to make ends meet this school year because of drastic changes to the Ontario Student Assistance Program.
4: Non-repayable grants through the Ontario Student Assistance Program, or OSAP, now make up a maximum of 25% of student assistance, down from 85%, with the rest offered as loans. The province has also lifted a 7-year tuition freeze, allowing colleges and universities to raise fees by up to 2% annually. University of Toronto graduate student Aiden Jeffers says he expects to work up to 30 hours a week and may have to rely on food banks. Now, the province says the cuts were needed as OSAP costs climbed to $2.7 billion this fiscal year. David Augustine, The Canadian Press, Toronto.
1: This is The Canadian Press. In sports, the Toronto Blue Jays, two games back of the third and final AL wildcard berth, open a 3-game series Tuesday night at Rogers Center against the red-hot Kansas City Royals. Veteran right-hander Max Scherzer will be on the mound for the Jays, while right-hander Seth Lugo is scheduled to start for the Royals, who have won 8 in a row. Meanwhile, Canada will be aiming to prolong its stay at the Little League World Series when it plays South Korea in a must-win game Tuesday night in South Williamsport, Pennsylvania. The Vancouver-based team, which plays in the Little Mountain Little League in BC, defeated Panama 3-2 in an extra inning Monday night, 2 days after blanking Australia 4-0. And the injury-depleted Toronto Tempo, who visit the Seattle Storm on Wednesday, have found some short-term relief. The club signed 5'7" guard Keanu Williams to a 7-day extreme hardship contract as granted by the WNBA. From the Canadian Press, I'm Naira Ahmed.
5: I'm David Curtin with your 980 CJME News Update. A child found dead at Regina Beach. Mounties aren't calling it a drowning, but they do say they were called out to a water-related emergency back on Friday. An 8-year-old boy was found in the water. Police don't believe his death is suspicious. U.S. booze may be removed from the shelves in Saskatchewan again. Premier Scott Moe says they're discussing it after Donald Trump's latest tariffs and now threatening even more. NDP leader Carla Beck believes we need to remove it. Beck says Moe has refused to fight back and has been the first and fastest to cave to Trump's demands. The Saskatchewan Chamber of Commerce says it supports the Prime Minister's decision to stand firm over U.S. demands. It says the tariffs will cause real hardship, but Canada cannot accept terms that will compromise the country's sovereignty or freedom to negotiate other terms. And the city of Weyburn wants its people and businesses to conserve water, only use it for essentials. This after an extended power outage at the Nickel Lake intake. This will help maintain the city's treated water reserves while they work to get water production back up to normal. CJME weather, windy overnight, risk of a storm with a low of 14. Still windy on Tuesday, bringing in sun and cloud and a high of 24 degrees. That's your 980 CJME News Update. I'm David Curtin.
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6: Hope you're having a great Monday, Saskatchewan. Jamie Nye with you here in the Green Zone. So we're going to get back to the panic meter. Are you smashing the panic button yet for the Saskatchewan Rough Riders? A lot of people are in a 3-4, some in a 5. We see 6.5. Chris was hitting the panic button on the postgame show. A 2-game losing streak for the first time this season has a bit of Rider Nation annoyed. Not quite angry, but annoyed at how the play has dropped the last couple of weeks. But this stretch of 3 games, like there's 8 games left, okay? 8 games. They have 3 games and a bye week. Those 3 games are Toronto, Winnipeg, Winnipeg. Those teams, bottom half of the league. After the bye week, BC, Calgary, Montreal, Montreal, Edmonton. Whew. Maybe they get a break because Montreal and Edmonton, they could be baked into first by the time they play those teams. So maybe some starters resting and things like that. Maybe, likely in the Montreal scenario, more so than Edmonton. But we shall see how the rest of the season goes. We're going to open up the fan line 405 this afternoon to check the panic meter again here on the Green Zone. But right now, it's time for my grades.
0: Jamie Nye takes you to school.
7: Bueller. Bueller.
0: He's got the red pen and filling the margins.
8: Don't mess with the bull, young man. You'll get the horns.
0: Here are his top grades.
9: You mean I pass?
0: And his failing grades.
10: You get nothing. You lose.
0: It's time for the Green Zone Report Card.
6: After every Rider game, I bring you my top grades and those who fall into the failing grade category as the Riders drop one to BC 30-16. And I always invite you to play along as well. 1-877-332-8255. What are your top grades and failing grades from that 30-16 loss yesterday to the BC Lions? Let's start with the top grades. Or at least one of my top grades. Well, I better do it, or Belton Johnson would have a word with me on the 505 hit.
11: Harris throwing to the right, wide open. Daniel Johnson.

0: yards.
1: Daniel Johnson has to get the top grade here on the Green Zone after that one. Because there wasn't a lot of top grades. Wasn't a lot of top grades. Oh, can I give you another top grade, by the way? My guy.
2: This one, a shorter attempt of 24 away for Hale, who keeps that run going 25 yards away. And Alex Hale remains perfect on the night.
1: If you've been following along on the career of Alex Hale, the much maligned kicker of the Saskatchewan Roughriders at the start of the year, his last miss came, when was that? Way back August the 1st. So he's almost gone a full month without a miss. Three straight games, Alex Hale has been perfect, including over the last couple of weeks. Kicks from 52, couple of from 48, 42 yards. Alex Hale, another top grade. You have to give it to him. Give him credit. Little competition was brought in. Corey Mace had some faith in him. They knew what he could do. They believed in him, stuck with him. And he's paying him back. He's been perfect three straight weeks, has Alex Hale. Pushing into the 80% range, by the way, when it comes to field goal kicking. I'll have you know. Although a few people said, I like the days when we were only complaining about the kicker, because there is much more to complain about today for the Saskatchewan Roughriders than the kicker. So let's get to our failing grades. There's my top grades. The kicker and an offensive lineman catching a 17-yard pass, 12 of those yards after catch. Failing grade number one. Points taken off the scoreboard.
2: Swinging it out to Conley on the first down. Lots of room ahead. And into the end zone for a Saskatchewan touchdown. But we have a flag.
3: Legal block. Yep. Hands to the face. Saskatchewan number 52.
2: Deeper shot, it's caught. It's a first down and more for Johnny Johnson. Wide open, ball came out as he was taken down, but it was coughed up by Johnson, and BC has it. He loses the handle, ball's out. Riders have it. Nick Weeb takes it in for a touchdown, but of course the flag is out as it's no yards against Saskatchewan.
1: So, touchdown, Qualey Conley. No. Illegal hands to the face on the offensive lineman. Johnny Johnson, the third, late in the first half, just 2 minutes after that play. That was a field goal for sure, because Alex Hale has been perfect lately. So put it on the board. So that's at least 10 points. And then another touchdown, the no yards. Now, both penalties were legitimate penalties, but undisciplined play. Even Johnny Johnson, that's an undisciplined play not to protect the football on that play. You have to be able to hold on to the ball when you have guys trying to rip. Have to better protect the football. That was 17 points in a 14-point loss. Has to be a failing grade. Just so many blunders at the worst time for the Saskatchewan Roughriders. And I'll tell you what, Corey Mace does not land in my failing grades very often. But there was one play that I'm still confused about.
2: Oh boy. Intercepted! Drive snapped out again! Another opportunistic play for that Lions defense. It's Stanley Thompson Oliver with his first CFL interception.
1: And a lot of people were putting this on the failing grade. What happened after that play was Corey Mace challenged it for defensive pass interference. Now, watching it live, you go, okay, maybe there was a tug, maybe there was something. But watching the replay right away, the first replay they showed, all four of us, myself, Daryl, Belton, and Britton, as we're sitting together watching, all look at each other going, what did they see there? There's nothing. Like, the defender puts his arm out a little, but there was no push. There's no tug. There's no shove. And that was in the third quarter. And I'm thinking,

0: there is a lot of game left for what felt like a Hail Mary challenge. Could they have challenged the Justin McInnes down the sideline when he might have fumbled the football? Maybe it went off a Saskatchewan Rough Rider. Potentially they could have done that. That could have been a huge play. But they also lose a timeout. I do not like when coaches throw Hail Mary challenges, especially early in games. And I would consider midway through the third quarter early in games. Those timeouts can be valuable, and those challenges late could especially be valuable on other plays. I didn't get it. I didn't understand it, or what was told to Corey Mace from what upstairs saw. I didn't like that challenge. That's one of the worst ones I think Corey Mace has challenged, was that one. And overall, Corey has not been great at the challenges this season, or at least I can't say Corey, because he gets advice from the video upstairs saying, yeah, challenge, it looks like we could win this one. Overall, hasn't been a banner year, I think, for coaches, period, when it comes to challenges in the Canadian Football League. So those are my top grades and failing grades. What do you have? 1-877-332-8255. Let me know now what you got when it comes to your top grades and failing grades. By the way, I was just looking it up. Corey Mace is the worst when it comes to challenges. He's 1 of 5, 20% success rate on challenges. That is the lowest in the Canadian Football League. 1-877-332-8255 is the fan line. What are your top grades and failing grades from the Riders' 30-16 loss to the BC Lions? You're next on 980 CJME and 650 CKOM.
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0: Jamie Nye with you here in the Green Zone. Okay. Doing what I do here at Ralco Radio, hosting a sporting show, I have some weird quirks that I do. I dig into numbers. I dig into just curiosity will sometimes have me look into things. So the topic of conversation was brought up on the post-game show last night and a few people around the building today aren't a big fan of Justin McInnes. Not the BC Lions receiver who used to play for the Saskatchewan Roughriders, but the ref, who, you might remember, officiated the game last week against the Saskatchewan Roughriders, and then officiated this week's game with the Saskatchewan Roughriders. Penalties were an issue for the Riders both games. So I looked. Out of the four losses from the Saskatchewan Roughriders this season, Justin McInnes and parts of his crew officiated three of those four losses. The one win, one of the six, the first one against BC, Justin McInnes was the ref. So I was just found it curious that three of the four were a lot of this crew for the Riders. The other one was the Edmonton game. Oh, no, maybe it was the Toronto game that they were officiating. I think Tom Valesi was the ref when they lost to the Edmonton Elks. I know Andre Preux gets a lot of heat. Oh, he hates the Rough Riders. The Riders have a winning record with Andre Preux as ref, although I don't think Andre's refed a game for the Rough Riders quite yet this season. We've had Ben Major, Tom Valesi, Tim Croker, and four times out of the 10 games, it's been Justin McInnes. That crew, it's not the exact same crew every single week, but there have been issues. There's been some apologies to teams, not just McInnes's crew, but it just seems like there's some calls that you go, like not calling the roughing around on the sidelines for James Letcher Jr. He got lit up, clearly trying to dodge to go out of bounds, and boom. Last week, this same crew calls Jackson Ford when he comes across and hits Kenny Lawler, which I do not believe was the standard of what the Canadian Football League wanted to have called as a roughing penalty, because Kenny Lawler was not down. He didn't commit himself to being down. He was trying to get extra yards, and Jackson Ford popped him, whom, by the way, we all know didn't have a banner night last night for number 21 for the Riders.
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12: I'm David Curtin with your 980 CJME news update. A child found dead at Regina Beach. Mounties aren't calling it a drowning, but they do say they were called out to a water-related emergency back on Friday. An 8-year-old boy was found in the water. Police don't believe his death is suspicious. U.S. booze may be removed from the shelves in Saskatchewan again. Premier Scott Moe says they're discussing it after Donald Trump's latest tariffs and now threatening even more. NDP leader Carla Bleck believes we need to remove it. Bleck says Moe has refused to fight back and has been the first and fastest to cave to Trump's demands. The Saskatchewan Chamber of Commerce says it supports the Prime Minister's decision to stand firm over U.S. demands. It says the tariffs will cause real hardship, but Canada cannot accept terms that will compromise the country's sovereignty or freedom to negotiate other terms. And the city of Weyburn wants its people and businesses to conserve water, only use it for essentials. This after an extended power outage at the Nickel Lake intake. This will help maintain the city's treated water reserves while they work to get water production back up to normal. CJME weather, windy overnight, risk of a storm with a low of 14. Still windy on Tuesday, bringing in sun and cloud and a high of 24 degrees. That's your 980 CJME news update. I'm David Curtin.
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0: Jamie Nye with the Year in the Green Zone on this Monday. Of course, a little bit later on, we're going to gauge you on your where you're at on the panic meter when it comes to the Rough Riders' two-game losing streak. They did not look great in BC yesterday against the Lions, so they've gone to from 6-2 to 6-4. The Edmonton Elks are starting to stretch their lead now in the CFL West Division, but 8 games left for the Riders. 405 will open up the fan line. Maddox Schultz is going to join us as well. From the Regina Pats, fresh off that gold medal at the Helenka Gretzky U18 championship. And someone I know Pat fans will be excited to watch full-time basis now after splitting time between AAA midget, or sorry, U18, and the major junior of the Regina Pats last season. But we're going to keep our NFL preview series going with a stop at the Indianapolis Colts. Rick Venturi, analyst, former coach, joining us here on the Green Zone. Rick, the most obvious question is, how's Daniel Jones' Achilles at camp?
24: Well, Jamie, that probably is the most encouraging part of this preseason. Danny has looked really good. I mean, he's looked better than he did a year ago at this point. He's throwing the ball with great accuracy. He's totally in charge of the offense. And the most important thing is he's moving really well. If I guess the best way I can put it is one of the players said the other day, one of the offensive guys said, if you didn't know he had an injury, you wouldn't know, because he's moving like he did a year ago. Steichen is utilizing on boots, on action passes, on rollout types things. He looks very, very good. He's had to explode out of trouble a couple times on the ad-lib part of it. That's looked good. I would say the only caveat now is, you know, when we get live bullets, which will be on the 13th against Baltimore, you know, if he can withstand, you know, kind of one of those compression hits or kind of a stretch out thing, which I believe he will, because right now he looks really, really good.
0: Rick Venturi joining us, analyst of the Indianapolis Colts, as we continue our NFL preview. I need to remind the audience about the Indianapolis Colts last season, I think. Remember, ladies and gentlemen, they were 8-2. In November 9th, in Germany, they win, and everybody's going, are they a Super Bowl contender, Rick, right? Like, seriously looking at Daniel Jones as MVP candidate, and then they go 0-7 after that, fall out of the playoffs. So, Rick, what are we expecting for the Colts? Like, is this a team that can challenge again and be more of 8-2 rather than the 0-7 team we saw down the stretch, though, four of those games completely without Daniel Jones?
24: Yeah, that's a good point. We were definitely a tale of two cities. You know, when we were 8-2 at game 10, Jonathan Taylor led the league in rushing by 200 yards. He led the league in scoring going away. Daniel Jones was 1 or 2 in QBR during that stretch. You're exactly right. I mean, we looked like a championship contender. There wasn't any doubt about it. And then Danny went down. You know, when Danny went down, we weren't really equipped. We brought Phillip Rivers back, which was a great human interest story, but not being able to push the ball deep. What happened to us? Everybody collapsed on us. They crept up on the line of scrimmage. They ended up with 9 guys inside the numbers, and Jonathan went from leading rusher in the league. This is how the dominoes go when you lose key guys. Jonathan did not hit 100 yards in the last 7. Our defense really struggled in the fourth quarter after they lost our outstanding interior rusher, Buckner. And so losing Buckner and Jones really kind of ended it for us. You know, they're all back. We've made some adjustments, made a lot of investments on defense. We hope that fourth quarter defense will be better. We just signed Keenan Allen last week, who will replace Michael Pittman, who was very productive for us, but was a salary cap casualty. Allen brings, you know, a lot of the same kind of stuff Pittman does. And so, Jamie, we're starting the season with probably a better roster than we had when we were 8-2. So, you know, there's reason for optimism there. I will say, after Saturday against the Falcons, which was a battle of 2s and 3s, we did show lack of depth, and that's my concern. We're going to have to, you know, and this has to be, you have to be a little lucky here. If we keep our key guys, our key game changers healthy, then we got a chance, I think, to be really competitive. Any slip-ups there, we're going to struggle.
0: So when you look at that receiving core, you mentioned Michael Pittman. He's no longer a member of the Indianapolis Colts. They did sign Keenan Allen. Alec Pierce had ankle surgery in the offseason. Is that a depth concern there with the receiving core, with Alec Pierce gearing back up, Josh Downs, and then signing Keenan Allen very late in the process? Like, Danny Dimes have enough weapons?
24: Yeah, good point. I think Allen was an inevitable signee here. He had played for Steichen for 6 years in San Diego. I think that was going to happen regardless of Pierce's deal. Josh Downs is an outstanding slot. You know, obviously Taylor is an elite running back as far as skills go. Pierce is critical. Every night when I kneel down and say my night prayers, I say, please, Lord, let Pierce be okay. He has not practiced yet. He has worked out, you know, but he has not practiced with our team. And he is absolutely vital to the success of this offense. And the reason I say that, he is the one guy in that receiver core that can stretch the field. The other one is Doolin, our special teams ace, who would be number 4. And Pierce, you know, has led the league in yards per catch the last 2 years in a row. I mean, he's led it. He's not a, you know, he's not a secret, really. And what he does is not only can he go up, he's become a complete receiver. He was a one-trick pony when he came in, but he's become complete. He'll go get the 50-50 ball. He can run the route tree. But what he does is stretch and widen the defense. And if he's not there, because we don't have a lot of speed at the wideout, you know, they will collapse. They will sit down on us, and that really takes away our two best players, which I consider our two elite players, which is our young tight end, Warren, and our great running back, Jonathan Taylor.
0: I wanted to get into Tyler Warren because, of course, first-round pick last year, 14th overall in the NFL draft.
24: Yes.
0: For those who don't watch a lot of Colts football, he's a monster. He is a monster human being. He's 6'6". He's like, he could be a tackle on the offensive line, but he runs amazingly well. I know he was a little nicked at training camp, but what are your expectations in year two for Tyler Warren as one of the star growing stars at the tight end position in the NFL?
24: Yeah, he's headed for elite quality. He did make the Pro Bowl as a rookie. He's an absolute tremendous football player. You said it. He's big. He doesn't time fast, but he runs fast on the football field. He has got really quick twitch. You know, at one time he was a quarterback, good basketball player. He's very, very athletic. You know, he can make the difficult catch. He can gain separation underneath. And what he gives us is tremendous versatility, both talent-wise and tactically. I mean, he's a guy that's like a, you know, three or four position guy at one time. He's old school in that he can line up on the edge and, you know, block the edge, which is a dying art in this league. He can then become almost like a third wide when they play two tight ends. He can flank out and be a real mismatch. He goes in the backfield, plays fullback. He can carry the ball a little bit. Terrific blocker back there. He's actually thrown passes. So he gives you such a tactical advantage. When you play two tight ends, you know, a defense has to make up their mind whether they're going to play nickel or base, and that kind of simplifies your game plan. But Warren is really the real deal. We hope it's minor. It happened in practice this week when we practiced against the Falcons. I think it was Thursday. He came up with a groin and obviously sat out. They didn't play any regulars anyway on Saturday, I should say. So we'll take that day to day. But that, I think for us, and it's not normally, I'm not in love with it, but that extra week between the last preseason game and the opening game, which I never had the advantage of having, I think that'll help us, particularly on Pierce and on Warren.
0: A final one for you, Rick, is Shane Steichen, the head coach. How hot is the chair for Shane in year four after three straight years out of the playoffs?
24: Well, you know, I think that everybody's chair is hot here. You know, Carly Irsay, Jim's daughter, the late Jim Irsay's daughter, who's very attuned. She grew up with this team. She's on the sidelines at games. She's on the practice field. She wears a headset. And after last season, Jamie, basically she proclaimed, this isn't good enough. We've got to get back to the Colts standard, which was so good between 99 and 2014. And basically, I think if you look at it, she's put everybody on notice. You know, they haven't won a division in a long time, haven't been in the playoffs in 5 years. And so I think from the top to bottom, there's a tremendous sense of urgency here and accountability. So I think everybody's seat is hot here.
0: Well, Rick, thank you so much for joining us here in Saskatchewan. Enjoy the remaining of camp and getting ready for another season.
24: Well, thank you. And a little trivia for you. My initial experience in pro football was 1981 as a guest coach with the Hamilton Ticats. So I got a little CFL in me.
0: Who was coaching back then for the Tigers?
24: Frank Cush. Yeah, back then. And actually, he had a great year. He came from Arizona State, went to Hamilton. Tommy Clements was the quarterback. I think he was one game away from the Grey Cup. I'm not positive, but he really had a heck of a year. A great record if you look back on it. And then he went right there from there to the Baltimore Colts, and that's how I got my entree into the Baltimore Colts, which became the Indianapolis Colts, and then 27 years in the NFL.
0: All going back to the Hamilton Tiger Cats.
24: All going back to that. No, really.
0: Oh, that was the year.
24: To the Hamilton Tiger Cats.
0: I just looked it up. Ladies and gentlemen, remember the year 1981. Rick was the guest coach of the Hamilton Tiger Cats. They went 11-4-1. Yep. They lose to the Ottawa Rough Riders in the final, yeah, who were 5-11 that season and went to the Grey Cup.
24: I think, was it J.C. Watts was the quarterback back?
0: Yep. Yes, he was. Yep. He was the Grey Cup MVP despite losing to the Edmonton Eskimos. And, of course, the Edmonton Eskimos quarterback back then was Warren Moon.
24: How about that?
0: There you go. Yeah. There you go. Thanks for memory lane. That was fun, Rick.
24: All right. Thank you, guys.
0: Have a great afternoon. That is Rick Venturi, analyst of the Indianapolis Colts. 8-2, and then 0-7 the rest of the way. We're talking about the Colts. Are they Super Bowl contenders? Are they for real? Then Danny Dimes gets hurt, and Yeah, it didn't end well for the Colts. Shane Steichen's heat, the seat has got to be real warm. From what you remember, what Rick said about the owner, she's not happy with the Colts right now and the way they've played the last couple of years. All right, that was a fun little 1981 trivia there from Rick Venturi. This is 980 CJME and 650 CKOM.
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0: Thanks for Rick Venturi joining us, longtime coach and now analyst of the Indianapolis Colts. I think Rick was just, didn't he just celebrate like his 80th birthday or something like that? He's been around football a long time covering the Indianapolis Colts and being around. But yeah, 1981, he was a guest coach in Hamilton, the year they lost to the 5-11 Ottawa Red Blacks, who nearly beat the Edmonton Eskimos in the Grey Cup in 81. A 5-win team winning the Grey Cup. Could happen soon. Remember, the playoff rules change next season. I was just down the hallway. People are still upset about the field changing next year. I'm like, I'm way more upset about the playoff format for next year. Maybe that was the plan. Hey, let's make something worse than the field changes so they'll talk about that instead. They'll just slide those goalposts to the back and nobody will be none the wiser.
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0: The final 30 begins for the Toronto Blue Jays. Rob Longley of the Toronto Sun previews that. And John Shannon on NHL expansion. Yes, it looks like it's getting close to Houston or Austin, Texas, getting the 33rd franchise.
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1: From the National Newsroom of the Canadian Press, I'm Naira Ahmed. We will soon know more about how Canada is hitting back against the United States in the trade war. Details of Canada's retaliatory tariffs against the U.S. are expected to be unveiled today, alongside details of supports for workers affected by tariffs. Finance Minister François-Philippe Champagne, Industry Minister Melanie Joly, Jobs Minister Patty Hajdu, and Artificial Intelligence Minister Evan Solomon are expected to make the announcement. The U.S. introduced a new round of 50% tariffs on Canadian exports on Saturday, targeting goods worth $28 billion. That day, Prime Minister Mark Carney said retaliation in the form of dollar-for-dollar tariffs would kick in on September 8th. Meanwhile, there's a threat of new tariffs on Canadian vehicles and parts, which is raising concern in the auto sector's Canadian hub of Windsor, Ontario. Mayor Drew Dilkin says Donald Trump's latest threat to impose new 50% levies on the sector starting January 1st would wipe out jobs in the city. But he says he hopes sensible heads will prevail before then.
2: This war by Donald Trump on Canada, its largest trading partner, will prove to be massively unsuccessful for the United States, but there will be casualties along the way if this goes on for any lengthy period of time.
1: Trump's latest threat was posted on social media to hike tariffs on all vehicles, auto parts, and steel from Canada to 50% on January 1st. The new threatened tariffs, which have not been enacted in any official order, would come well after the U.S. midterm elections in November, in which Trump and the Republicans are at risk of losing control of both the House of Representatives and the Senate. Montreal's municipal council has adopted a motion of solidarity with Palestinian people, although it was watered down due to amendments. The motion was introduced by the official opposition and called on Montreal to recognize and denounce what it describes as an apartheid regime in Palestine and a genocide being perpetrated. It also called on the city to suspend institutional ties with the current Israeli government, its institutions, and municipalities. Minutes before the council adopted the motion, the party in power proposed its amendments, which add focus on diversity and inclusion in Montreal and removes most claims of genocide, as well as the calls to cut ties with Israel. Also in Montreal, a traffic controller is in life-threatening condition after being reportedly struck by a plane last night. Local police say that's when the aircraft was backing up on a runway at Montreal's International Airport, and emergency services were called to the scene at around 7:30 p.m. Eastern. Officers and crime scene investigators remain on site to determine the cause of the accident. And in British Columbia, around 180 wildfires are raging in the province as the BC Wildfire Service is warning of a return to hot, dry, and windy conditions this week. This is the Canadian Press. In sports, the Toronto Blue Jays, two games back of the third and final AL wildcard berth, open a three-game series tonight at Rogers Centre against the red-hot Kansas City Royals. Veteran right-hander Max Scherzer will be on the mound for the Jays, while right-hander Seth Lugo is scheduled to start for the Royals, who have won eight in a row. Meanwhile, Canada will be aiming to prolong its stay at the Little League World Series tonight when it plays South Korea in a must-win game in South Williamsport, Pennsylvania. The Vancouver-based team, which plays in the Little Mountain Little League in BC, defeated Panama 3-2 in an extra inning last night, 2 days after blanking Australia 4-0. And the injury-depleted Toronto Tempo, who visit the Seattle Storm on Wednesday, have found some short-term relief. The club signed 5'7" guard Keanu Williams to a 7-day extreme hardship contract as granted by the WNBA. From the Canadian Press, I'm Naira Ahmed.
3: I'm David Curtin with your 980 CJME News Update. A child found dead at Regina Beach. Mounties aren't calling it a drowning, but they do say they were called out to a water-related emergency back on Friday. An 8-year-old boy was found in the water. Police don't believe his death is suspicious. U.S. booze may be removed from the shelves in Saskatchewan again. Premier Scott Moe says they're discussing it after Donald Trump's latest tariffs and now threatening even more. NDP leader Carla Beck believes we need to remove it. Beck says Moe has refused to fight back and has been the first and fastest to cave to Trump's demands. The Saskatchewan Chamber of Commerce says it supports the Prime Minister's decision to stand firm over U.S. demands. It says the tariffs will cause real hardship, but Canada cannot accept terms that will compromise the country's sovereignty or freedom to negotiate other terms. And the city of Weyburn wants its people and businesses to conserve water, only use it for essentials. This after an extended power outage at the Nickel Lake intake. This will help maintain the city's treated water reserves while they work to get water production back up to normal. CJME weather, windy overnight, risk of a storm with a low of 14. Still windy on Tuesday, bringing in sun and cloud and a high of 24 degrees. That's your 980 CJME News Update. I'm David Curtin.
0: 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Recorded earlier for broadcast now. The Green Zone with Jamie Nye. 980 CJME.

0: Monday edition of the Green Zone. I'm Jamie Nye. Thanks for joining me today. We're going to open up the fan line right now, 1-877-332-8255 on the Green Zone. We're gauging the panic meter in Saskatchewan after the Riders' two-game losing streak. So far, a lot of threes, fours, fives, one, six and a half, and it was Chris on the post-game show. He's already hit the panic button. It's been hit. Terry called up. He says he's not hitting the panic button, but he's definitely trying to find where it is just to make sure he knows where it is when it needs to be hit, if it needs to be hit. 1-877-332-8255. Okay, Tony texting in, and he texted last night too during the postgame show. I know you say Trevor Harris is the best chance of winning, but the Riders are not right now. And if Jack Cohn isn't going to be used, then why is he on the roster? Maybe it's time to get an actual backup. If something happens to Harris, he can be used. Failing grade is the Riders' discipline penalties took points off the board, etc. Now, Tony, other people called about, I think it's maybe we should see Jack Cohn a little bit, get him in there. No. Jack Cohn is a backup quarterback. The Riders believe he's a capable backup quarterback, but that is a, you know, break glass in case of an emergency scenario. Trevor Harris is a Grey Cup champion quarterback. He is more than capable of leading this team to victories. Is he struggling now? Yes. You're not parking Trevor Harris other than injury. That's it. We don't need to have this start to seep in right now with the Riders. I think it's unnecessary to even talk about the quarterback other than Trevor Harris is struggling a little bit. Okay. Nathan Rourke was struggling a little bit. We want to chase Bryce in there. Oh yeah. He did start a game when Rourke got injured and he was terrible. And no, we haven't seen a lot of Jack Cohn, but that's because you have a Hall of Fame caliber quarterback slinging it. I'm not going down the QB controversy road. But let's get to the fan line, 1-877-332-8255. Dallas, where's the panic button for you, Dallas? I didn't get to ask you last night.
1: Yeah, well, because you cut me off pretty early, but that's...
0: Well, you were talking about guys having fun at practice, and I got a little annoyed, Dallas.
1: Well, Jamie, maybe you'll do the same thing. Listen, I'm going to go about a 6 or a 7. And I'm going to tell you right now, I sat on what you said. I took your words. I'm still going to say the same thing. Regardless, this is no different than Craig Dickinson taking the guys out bowling. You remember when he was in charge and he took them out bowling when they also suffered with...
0: Dallas, don't go down the... That was what, week 18 when they were brutal? And he was like, ah, let's go bowling. And then he showed up. That was the thing, Dallas, and you're still on. I haven't cut you off. Yeah, I'm going to let you react, okay, just so you know, and you don't hang up. So then he shows up. Like Drew Remenda, who's coached professionally, even said, no. If you go, hey, guys, go bowling on me, on the team, go

0: played in Hamilton. I think we all can collectively agree that was terrible. They were ahead and they lost, which they should have won that game. Then we go into BC and even worse performance. My complaint to you is I don't care if it was after practice. This legitimately, if I was on that field and the poor performance that they had in Hamilton, and we knew the cameras were on Corey Mace talking about discipline or talking just about progressing into a better direction, I would still have the incentive in the back of my head, even if it was my free time now, that we did terrible. We need to put on for sure. We need to do a better show. You look at all the other teams. You look at Toronto. You look at Winnipeg. You look at BC. There's nobody climbing goalposts, even if it's after the game, Jamie.
1: Dallas, that's baloney. That's baloney. They're all doing social media stuff after games, answering these questions and doing all that stuff. They're all doing it. They're all having fun. They're all doing social media content, just like the Riders have been doing after practices. They're all doing it. Even the Ottawa Red Blacks. Who suck real bad, Dallas. I haven't cut you off, by the way.
0: No. Well, I was just going to say, you know what? I have not seen, I'll finish it with this because I know you got some other calls. I'm just saying, I have not seen anything else like that. If I was in that position, I would be like always in the back of my mind, listen, we need to do better, and I wouldn't be climbing goalposts. You can have your opinion. We'll agree to disagree on this, Jamie. Uh-huh. You can be annoyed, but listen, they can do better, and that was not where their focus should be, regardless if it was after practice or not. Thank you.
1: I hear you, Dallas. Thanks for the call. Well, he's at a six or seven, when it came to the panic meter. Well, I live with an eight-year-old. I couldn't resist. Although he told me recently that's not cool anymore, which is good. I like that. Okay. Darren and Rosh Percy, where are you on the panic meter? Now, which panic meter? Is the one that you're going to barbecue for us again or the one with the Rough Riders?
2: Well, first I want to react to Dallas. I think his phone privileges should be cut off until the drug tests come back because nobody in Saskatchewan said that Dickinson was our savior. We got stuck with him because Mr. Jones took off to the States. And that's the only thing. So until that drug test comes back, cut him off.
1: No way. Now, Dallas is way too fun. I have a lot of time for Dallas.
2: So my panic meter, I don't have one. I don't have one at all.
1: You don't have a panic button ever?
2: Not for these guys, no. When I'm going down a hill, my brakes fail maybe, but otherwise, no. But there's something definitely wrong with this team. I don't know what it is. They have the talent, and they're underperforming. I think the Jaden Dahlke whole thing, I think that might have affected them a little bit more than what people gave him credit for, because when you lose a player on your team, it doesn't make a difference how it happened. It hits the team hard. And then I was telling the producer, I think somebody let it out that we have a snake bet again. And I think some of those guys in Saskatchewan are vegans, and they don't want me to kill a cow. That's what I think is happening, because this is exactly what happened last time. They did great, and all of a sudden, poof, and it was done. It was like, oh, yep. Somebody ratted me out.
1: Darren in Rosh Percy has another 13-5 season. Now they're at 4 losses. I can taste them already, Darren. 1-877-332-8255. Bob in Saskatoon, where are you on the panic meter, Bob, with this Rough Rider team at 2 straight losses?
3: 2.3.
1: So I missed that, Bob.
3: 2.3.
1: Two? That's it?
3: Two, that's it. Why panic?
1: Okay. I'm close. I'm at a 3, to be honest, Bob. I'm not. The panic button's still in the desk.
3: I saw better. We played better high school football than they did on Sunday. I was at the game. I was at BC Place.
1: Yeah, that was frustrating, Bob, wasn't it? Like, what was that?
3: Well, you know, BC fans aren't that bad. We had a few guys juicing us, but, you know, there's 40 of us in green jerseys. What are they going to do?
1: Yeah.
3: No, I think, you know, I really like our second string receivers. It's going to take a while for them to get in sync with Harris. But, I was pretty impressed with that. Our defense, the secondary, I think they went up and I think they went to the strippers on Saturday night. They looked pretty. Yeah, they didn't look organized. We're getting burned.
1: Those days are long gone, Bob. By the way, on on the nights out before the game for the most part.

0: They are. But the secondary was lacking. But Bob's not panicked. I'm glad the BC Lions fans were treating you okay, as they should have, when they're beating you 27-6. I hope they're respectful out in BC with the Watermelon Smash event that they do. But and the Rider fans will be back out there in a couple of weeks to take on the BC Lions. Where are you on the panic meter for the Rough Riders? Bob's like at a 2. I'm at a 3. Dallas was 6 range. We've had 6.5. Chris hit the panic button after the loss, maybe before the loss to BC. Maybe it was 27-6. You already hit the panic button. What say you? 1-877-332-8255. Still to come, Belton Johnson sleeping on it. He'll rehash last night's football game and look ahead to the Toronto Argonauts. And, of course, he'll give us his tailgating hint coming up at 5:05. And Maddox Schultz will be here, fresh off that gold medal from the Helenka Gretzky and getting set for Pat's training camp. 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

0: All right, couple of texts coming in on the panic coming in Saskatchewan. Derek says, no panic. That's it. It was a hard game to watch. Johnny Johnson III needs to learn how to carry the ball. He's putting Jackson Ford in detention, and he wants the team to learn how to tackle. It was a hard game to watch, but still no panic from Derek in Swift Current. JD, meanwhile, is way closer to hitting the panic button. 7 out of 10 on the panic meter. Now look at the past few years' precedent for the Rough Riders. Ford is also under the ire of JD. Thinks there needs to be a change there at safety, both in the Hamilton game and the BC game. And you now have a tough stretch coming up as well. Chad Kelly and the Toronto Argonauts coming back to Mosaic, who they've already won here, remember? 40-34 against the Rough Riders. That was the game where the Riders wore those all-white, numbered white. Didn't like those. By the way, they're wearing their obsidian green jerseys this week against the Toronto Argonauts. I wish there was a camera on producer Scott when I just said that. Producer Scott, you might have to know, not the biggest fan of the obsidian green jerseys. He in Britain, you should see his apparel, the black Blue Jays hat with a black logo on it and a black bunny hug. He wants black jerseys, so they're really, really dark obsidian, just not good enough for producer Scott and Britton Gray. I like the obsidian green jerseys, except for the numbers. I think there needs to be a rule in place that the number has to be a dramatically different color than the base jersey. White on white on a jersey means you can't read the numbers. Obsidian green on obsidian green can't read the numbers. Like, there needs to be a rule that you need a contrasting color to the base jersey for your numbers. Maybe that's just the broadcaster in me, but I think as fans, don't you get annoyed when you're watching the game going, who was that? Was that Emilis Johnson? Who? I can't tell the difference between who's who on the numbers. Anyways, obsidian green is being worn this weekend again against the Toronto Argonauts, and Scott couldn't be more excited.
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12: I'm David Curtin with your 980 CJME News Update. A child found dead at Regina Beach. Mounties aren't calling it a drowning, but they do say they were called out to a water-related emergency back on Friday. An 8-year-old boy was found in the water. Police don't believe his death is suspicious. U.S. booze may be removed from the shelves in Saskatchewan again. Premier Scott Moe says they're discussing it after Donald Trump's latest tariffs and now threatening even more. NDP leader Carla Beck believes we need to remove it. Beck says Moe has refused to fight back and has been the first and fastest to cave to Trump's demands. The Saskatchewan Chamber of Commerce says it supports the Prime Minister's decision to stand firm over U.S. demands. It says the tariffs will cause real hardship, but Canada cannot accept terms that will compromise the country's sovereignty or freedom to negotiate other terms. And the city of Weyburn wants its people and businesses to conserve water, only use it for essentials. This after an extended power outage at the Nickel Lake intake. This will help maintain the city's treated water reserves while they work to get water production back up to normal. CJME weather, windy overnight, risk of a storm with a low of 14. Still windy on Tuesday, bringing in sun and cloud and a high of 24 degrees. That's your 980 CJME News Update. I'm David Curtin.
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0: Jamie and I with you here in the Green Zone on this Monday afternoon. Of course, our game day analyst, Belton Johnson, as always on a Monday, 5:05, will be in to talk more about the Riders' loss to the BC Lions. This week, WHL training camps are opening up for the Regina Pats. Main on-ice sessions will begin on Thursday. The blue and white game this weekend for the Horning Cup, of course, honoring Brad Horning with the blue and white game. There's some tickets on sale for that as well coming your way. The Pats ownership has a bunch of events planned around that blue and white game. If you want to go check it out, but there are 68 players attending Regina Pats camp, and one of them just so happens to be on the show. Maddox Schultz is joining us fresh off that gold medal from the Helenka Gretzky in Edmonton. Maddox, how's the day?
1: Good. How about you?
0: I'm all right, Maddox. I'm curious. 2 days before camp, are you resting and getting, or are you on the ice anyways, 2 days before camp?
1: We have captain skates, so today and tomorrow we have two skates, 1 o'clock both days. So, yeah, we were on the ice this morning and, had a few scrimmages going on there just to get the boots going before camp. So a lot of the signed guys and returning guys were out there, and, yeah, it was fun.
0: How good are you? I'm curious. I see 68 names. I'm overwhelmed. How good are you at remembering names, like first-time basis in a locker room? Is that a skill you've developed over, you know, in and out of locker rooms your entire life, or is it something you still work at?
1: It's something that I've been working on. Obviously, meeting a lot of new people in these last couple of years, and I met some of the guys last year, some of the players. So I know some of them, and it'll be good to, you know, reconnect and meet even more new people.
0: I'm terrible at it, Maddox, I'll be honest. Remembering names, absolutely awful. But let's go back to the Helenka Gretzky. I know it was a few weeks ago now, but as you've kind of gone further away from that tournament, how special was it to win gold wearing the maple leaf?
1: Yeah, it was unbelievable. Obviously, when you have a chance to play for your country, it's a special feeling, and throwing on that jersey was, you know, incredible, especially in that gold medal game. There were so many fans there to cheer us on, and to be, you know, USA, our biggest rivals at home, with that many people in attendance cheering for us, it was so special, and a moment all those players on the ice will never forget.
0: So the American side were not shying away that, oh yeah, we want Canada, absolutely. Did that seep into the Canadian locker room before puck drop of how badly the Americans wanted to play you?
1: Not really. I think everyone kind of just kept it to themselves, and we knew what we had to do when we showed up to the rink, and our preparation was outstanding. The days before leading up, we were, focused on the gold medal and, playing for gold and at home. And it was so, fun leading up to those days. And the adrenaline rush before the game when we came out was incredible. And, I thought the biggest thing for us going into that game was our preparation. And, kudos to our coaching staff and all the people involved to, help us get ready for it. And, it was so fun. All the boys are ready, and, we got the job done.
0: Well, how important was it to have that chemistry with Liam, though, to start the tournament as hot as you two did and finished it as hot as you two did, that you did have somebody on that team already where you knew how they play, you knew where they like to be, and vice versa?
1: Yeah, it was awesome. Obviously, playing with him last year, both in AAA and in the WHL, we've gained a lot of chemistry, and it's been awesome, growing with him and kind of showing him around Regina last year, and now he's feeling a bit more comfortable. So it's always great to see, someone who, you value so much and you respect so much, have that much success. And he was amazing at the tournament, and, that's probably the best hockey I've seen him play. He was unbelievable. And, it's so fun to see someone like that, somebody you hold so close to you. And it was awesome to see him, succeed.
0: For you, Maddox, at 16, I'm curious how you deal with it all. Like during the Helenka Gretzky When you're playing for Canada, there's a lot more attention. There's TSN analysts breaking down your game, talking about you at a national level. Is that a pinch me moment? Is that a are you still trying to learn how to be sort of a face of a franchise and have the hype that has been built around you?
1: Yeah, I think you know, there's a lot of attention outside the rink, and I think, you know, the best thing to do is kind of just block it out and focus on yourself. You're trying to improve every day at different things in your game that you know, you can bring to the table, you know, for the Pats. I think I try to work on that stuff and, you know, try to block out, you know, all the noise and stuff. I know there's going to be some noise around the Pats this year, and I think this is a really good step for in the right direction for the Pats and the organization. So, yeah, I think just the best thing to do is kind of tune it all out and just focus on yourself.
0: I'm curious. This is just a curiosity for me. When you talk about working on your game, what's something today that you're going, okay, I want to focus on this?
1: Probably face-offs. Face-offs or, you know, holding the puck a little bit longer. I think, you know, I've been, you know, kind of gaining confidence with the puck lately. And, yeah, it's been awesome to, you know, kind of just, you know, learn from the best and, you know, the people at camp. You know, I named some guys last year. Keith Fawcett, the way he holds onto the puck is incredible. And, you know, I've been, you know, picking his brain a little bit, and then obviously watching from NHL stars, Celebrini and, you know, Kucherov, those guys who just have so much confidence with the puck. I've been learning a lot, and, you know, I go to faceoffs too. I look at Patrice Bergeron and, you know, some of those guys who just, you know, snap pucks back like it's nothing. So I try to, you know, learn from the best. And, yeah, I think I've been working on my faceoffs and some puck protection lately.
0: So how many faceoffs would you have battled today or yesterday at Captain's Skate?
1: Probably like 10, I'd say. Not too many, but as camp starts to go on, that's something that I'll, you know, start to work on.
0: That's why elite players are elite. They keep working at their craft. There's no doubt about it. Maddox Schultz joining us, Regina Pats. Okay, so the Hlinka Gretzky, now it goes back to Regina. I talked to Liam, was on shortly after you guys went gold, and he says he's excited about just a little bit more stability this year instead of flipping back and forth. How excited are you for, okay, it's one team, it's one bus, it's one schedule, rather than, you know, playing it by ear with the Pat C's and the Pats last year?
1: Yeah, it's a great point by him. I think it was really chaotic and hectic last year, obviously playing with two different teams, and you know, it was a battle, you know, night in and night out, obviously adjusting to the paces of the different leagues and stuff. So I think, you know, yeah, like you said, having one schedule and sticking with one team and staying with one group is really beneficial. And yeah, we're super excited and looking forward to a great year.
0: How important was that, just that little taste of playoffs for the Pats, on what it took to get there and then what it was like in the moment?
1: Yeah, super important. You know, our leaders and, you know, the guys in that room, to get the taste of playoff hockey was, you know, a huge step for us. And obviously going into this year, we got high hopes for our group, and we're really excited. So to get that experience last year was, you know, amazing, and to carry it into this year, that's something we're looking to do.
0: Okay, tell us more about Dave Bell, new head coach this year. Maddox, what do you get to know about Dave before camp starts?
1: Yeah, I've been to a few dinners with him and got to know him a little bit. So he's been telling stories all the time. So just to kind of see what he's all about and how he loves jokes, but also when it's serious to dial in, it's great to have that kind of, you know, balance. And yeah, I like him a lot. I'm super excited for what he has to bring, and yeah, he's going to be a big part of our group.
0: How important will this camp be for the Pats? New head coach, kind of that new feel, trying to carry over a little bit of the momentum of making the playoffs. How important is setting the tone at camp for what can be and build a culture that can last throughout the season?
1: Super important. I think, you know, the Pats are in, you know, the right step to the new direction that we're going in. And, yeah, it's going to be, you know, amazing this camp, just to kind of meet everyone and meet the future. And, yeah, I know everyone's super excited to kind of get going in the year, but camps first, so we got to, you know, kind of dial in for that. And I think everyone's super excited. And, yeah, like I said, looking forward to it.
0: What do you look, are there, like, Parker Trache might be one of the big names that you're excited to play with. You know, Logan Henry coming back as a first round pick a little bit. So what do you see talent wise for the future of the Pats in 26-27 season?
1: Yeah, everyone's super excited. You know, all the guys that are, you know, coming in. We got some imports, and then we have some you know, guys from the U.S. coming up. So yeah, like you mentioned, Parker. I haven't got to meet him in person yet, but I'll meet him at camp and hopefully tomorrow at the captain's gate. So yeah, I'm super, you know, excited to meet him and you know, all the other guys that are going to be the future of this team for the next couple of years. So yeah, it's really exciting right now, and yeah, can't wait to get started.
0: Well, Maddox, thanks so much for your time this afternoon. Again, congratulations on that gold medal a few weeks ago up in Edmonton.
1: Thank you.
0: That is Maddox Schultz of the Regina Pats here on the Green Zone as they get set. Of course, all training camps are opening up around the WHL. They report Wednesday, on the ice on Thursday. They split up the teams with a couple of alumni, Team Steele, Eberle, etc. And then, of course, the blue and white game Sunday, August 30th, 2 o'clock. They have announced some pricing for that game. $10 to the game, $20 for the pre and the game. They're doing concerts and food and a bunch of stuff to gear up for the Regina Pats. And, of course, preseason action is right around the corner, about a week away. But camps opening up in the WHL this week. And we thank Maddox Schultz for joining us this afternoon here on the Green Zone. A lot, he's excited. A lot of Pat fans are excited to see he and Liam Pugh and a lot of others full-time every night in that Pats lineup. This is the Green Zone on 980 CJME and 650 CKOM.
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22: We chased our pleasures here, dug our treasures there.
0: Hope you're having a great Monday afternoon. Jamie and I with you here on the Green Zone as, yeah, here we go. Here comes hockey season as preseason hockey for the WHL in just over a week. Training camps are beginning. They will have their team inter-squad games coming up probably over the weekend for a lot of the teams. I saw one of the WHL reporters out of Medicine, watching the Medicine Hat. They have Brock Lesnar's son at camp, Rhett Warner's son at camp. Of course, the Ruck twins will be there as well. And Robin Regier's son also at Medicine Hat Tigers camp. Everybody's will be interested in watching Brock Lesnar's kid, I think, see how he fares. He's a heck of a hockey player. It's why his family actually moved to Calgary for their son's hockey. Of course, down in Merrifield with the big ranch in Saskatchewan, but took some time over in Calgary with their kids' hockey, and we'll see what he does with Medicine Hat Tigers in his first WHL camp. All eyes, though, here in Saskatchewan, PA Raiders trying to defend that to Eastern Conference crown this year. Saskatoon Blades look like they have a contender. The Regina Pats, young and up and coming. Changes in Moose Jaw, of course, with their head coach off to the pro ranks, and changes in Swift Current as well. So should be a dandy season with the WHL this year.
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0: Jamie Nye with you here in the Green Zone. Okay. Doing what I do here at Rawlco Radio, hosting a sporting show, I have some weird quirks that I do. I dig into numbers. I dig into just curiosity will sometimes have me look into things. So the topic of conversation was brought up on the post-game show last night and a few people around the building today aren't a big fan of Justin McInnes. Not the BC Lions receiver who used to play for the Saskatchewan Roughriders, but the ref, who, you might remember, officiated the game last week against the Saskatchewan Roughriders, and then officiated this week's game with the Saskatchewan Roughriders. Penalties were an issue for the Riders both games. So I looked. Out of the four losses from the Saskatchewan Roughriders this season, Justin McInnes and partners of his crew officiated three of those four losses. And the one win, one of the six, the first one against BC, Justin McInnes was the ref. So I was just found it curious that three of the four were a lot of this crew for the Riders. The other one was the Edmonton game. Oh, no, maybe it was the Toronto game that they were officiating. I think Tom Valesi was the ref when they lost to the Edmonton Elks. Just one. I know Andre Preux gets a lot of heat. Oh, he hates the Rough Riders. The Riders have a winning record with Andre Preux as a ref, although I don't think Andre's refed a game for the Rough Riders quite yet this season. We've had Ben Major, Tom Valesi, Tim Croker, and four times out of the 10 games, it's been Justin McInnes. That crew, it's not the exact same crew every single week, but there have been issues. There's been some apologies to teams, not just McInnes's crew, but it just seems like there's some calls that you like not calling the roughing around along the sidelines for James Letcher Jr. He got lit up. Clearly trying to dodge to go out of bounds, and boom. Last week, this same crew calls Jackson Ford when he comes across and hits Kenny Lawler, which I do not believe was the standard of what the Canadian Football League wanted to have called as a roughing penalty, because Kenny Lawler was not down. He didn't commit himself to being down. He was trying to get extra yards, and Jackson Ford popped him, whom, by the way, we all know didn't have a banner night last night for number 21 for the Riders.
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1: From the National Newsroom of the Canadian Press, I'm Naira Ahmed. More information about Canada's retaliatory tariffs on the United States is expected later today. Ottawa is also expected to give details on supports for workers that are affected by the 50% tariffs on about $28 billion worth of Canadian goods. Canadian Press reporter Lisa Laporte has more.
2: Finance Minister François-Philippe Champagne, Industry Minister Melanie Joly, Jobs Minister Patty Hajdu, and Artificial Intelligence Minister Evan Solomon are also expected to share details of supports for workers affected by tariffs. Prime Minister Mark Carney said Saturday the counter-tariffs would kick in on September 8th.
1: The Prime Minister is not expected at the announcement, as his itinerary says he will not attend any public events Tuesday. Carney suspended trade talks with the U.S. late Friday, accusing the country of trying to introduce last-minute demands that would limit Canada's ability to make trade deals with other countries and protect its culture and sovereignty. Meanwhile, Ontario Premier Doug Ford says the United States needs to feel the pain in response to Trump's latest tariff war escalation. Ford says he was against last week's proposed trade deal before the Canada-U.S. negotiations fell apart. Ford and Trump spent Monday trading insults, and reporters asked the premier about it.
3: Well, I can go back and forth with Trump. You know, I'm just not going to take the bait. This guy's a loser. He's going to be a loser, and simple as that. We're going to fight with everything we have. And, you know something, I have more courage, more brains in my baby toe than he has in his whole body. So, there you go.
1: Trump said the premier is better known as the, quote, less charismatic, intelligent, and overall unimpressive brother of the late, great Rob Ford. In British Columbia, around 180 wildfires are raging in the province as the BC Wildfire Service is warning of a return to hot, dry, and windy conditions this week. Before the weekend, the province had around 125 wildfires before a record 11,000 lightning strikes struck over the weekend. The service says crews were prepared for the storm that also brought significant rainfall, helping to moderate fire behavior in a summer that's otherwise been very dry. And WestJet flight attendants have ratified a new collective agreement with the airline with a 90.2% vote in favor of the deal.
2: The Canadian Union of Public Employees says the agreement includes a more than 18% wage hike over 3 years, as well as new compensation for work done on the ground. The deal followed tough negotiations, particularly about boarding pay, that culminated in a one-day strike by some 4,400 cabin crew earlier this month. The aviation industry has been rattled by a series of labor actions over the past several years, with strikes by Air Canada flight attendants and WestJet mechanics briefly bringing operations at the country's two biggest airlines to a halt. Lisa Laporte, The Canadian Press.
1: This is The Canadian Press. In sports, the Toronto Blue Jays, two games back of the third and final AL wildcard berth, open a three-game series tonight at Rogers Centre against the red-hot Kansas City Royals. Veteran right-hander Max Scherzer will be on the mound for the Jays, while right-hander Seth Lugo is scheduled to start for the Royals, who have won 8 in a row. Meanwhile, Canada will be aiming to prolong its stay at the Little League World Series tonight when it plays South Korea in a must-win game in South Williamsport, Pennsylvania. The Vancouver-based team, which plays in the Little Mountain Little League in BC, defeated Panama 3-2 in an extra inning last night, 2 days after blanking Australia 4-0. And the injury-depleted Toronto Tempo, who visit the Seattle Storm on Wednesday, have found some short-term relief. The club signed 5'7" guard Keanu Williams to a 7-day extreme hardship contract as granted by the WNBA. From the Canadian Press, I'm Naira Ahmed.
4: I'm David Curtin with your 980 CJME News Update. A child found dead at Regina Beach. Mounties aren't calling it a drowning, but they do say they were called out to a water-related emergency back on Friday. An 8-year-old boy was found in the water. Police don't believe his death is suspicious. U.S. booze may be removed from the shelves in Saskatchewan again. Premier Scott Moe says they're discussing it after Donald Trump's latest tariffs and now threatening even more. NDP leader Carla Bleck believes we need to remove it. Bleck says Moe has refused to fight back and has been the first and fastest to cave to Trump's demands. The Saskatchewan Chamber of Commerce says it supports the Prime Minister's decision to stand firm over U.S. demands. It says the tariffs will cause real hardship, but Canada cannot accept terms that will compromise the country's sovereignty liberty or freedom to negotiate other terms. And the city of Weyburn wants its people and businesses to conserve water, only use it for essentials. This after an extended power outage at the Nickel Lake intake. This will help maintain the city's treated water reserves while they work to get water production back up to normal. CJME weather, windy overnight, risk of a storm with a low of 14, still windy on Tuesday, bringing in sun and cloud and a high of 24 degrees. That's your 980 CJME News Update. I'm David Curtin.
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0: the United States proposed new terms that were uneconomic, unfair, and undermined the net benefits for Canada and called into question the reliability of any deal. We take this step confident that it is in the best interest of Canada, and that by rejecting a bad deal, by standing up for Canada, by focusing on what we can control, we will build Canada strong for all. I'm not feeling it
1: no more. Welcome back to the show, Evan Bray. Good to have you here. Okay, we're going to get into open lines in just a second. First things first, green and white prognostications. On Friday, we had quite a few people, I want to say five or six, that chose BC as the winning team in the game that we now know came to fruition. The BC Lions beat the Saskatchewan Roughriders 30-16, total score 46

he didn't hear a ton from Donald Trump off the start. And a lot of people thought that was peculiar. There was one Truth Social message at like 1:06 on Sunday morning that came about, you know, Canada wants the benefits of being a state without being one. They've charged our great farmers for many years, massive amounts of tariffs, no more. That's basically all it said. So it was pretty, you know, single focused on the agriculture side. Today, this morning, it was just after 7:30, another post. This one more pointed with another threat from Donald Trump. Here's what it reads. Canada has been ripping off the United States of America for years. Their ridiculously high tariffs on our farmers and farm products has made life impossible for these great American patriots and has long created a $60 billion deficit between our two countries. Not sustainable. By the way, I was going to interject there. I mean, that's not the reason for the deficit. We know it's because they import a lot of oil. But anyway, I'm not fact checking. I'm just reading what he's got here. Not sustainable, not anymore. January 1st, 2027, tariffs on all cars, trucks, both large and small, automotive parts and steel will be increased to 50%. Build in the U.S., there will be zero tariffs. Canada will be treated like a state no longer. On trade and in other ways, also, they are among the worst nations in the world to deal with. They feel entitled, and yet we don't need Canada. They need us. They do 95% of their business with the U.S., with us. The exact opposite. Thank you for your attention to this matter, President Donald J. Trump. So that was on Truth Social this morning. I think based on what we know, based on what we've been told, Canada made the right decision. The Prime Minister made the right decision saying, no, I'm not signing a deal for the sake of signing a deal. It was bad. And by the way, that news conference on Saturday morning, which we carried live here on the radio station, I thought Mark Carney did a good job of laying out the irritants that caused the deal to break down. That's one of those ones that had we not gotten any of that information, had it been, well, they came to the table with a few things at the last minute we couldn't accept, but not told us what they were, I think we all would feel a lot more frustrated. But we got some glimpse there as to, you know, the fact that the United States at the last minute wanted to exclude some medium and heavy vehicles like Ford F-350, 450, 550s and Chevy Silverados, those types of vehicles built in Canada would be excluded from the free trade agreement, which means there would be tariffs on them. There would be long-term implications to that. We know that there was some language around restrictions on trade. We don't know the exact language of it. Now, keep in mind, and I said this earlier when we were chatting with Heather, the current CUSMA agreement has some restrictions, not restrictions, but maybe a better way to put it is we agree to prioritize trade with each other, right? That's what is contained in a couple of different ways in the current CUSMA agreement. So maybe not totally out to lunch that it would be in there. However, it seemed as though the impression the Prime Minister gave us was it was too restrictive. They couldn't accept that. And then, of course, there was this whole French language thing. The U.S. is cranky about the fact that Quebec has legislation that says if you want to sell your product in Quebec, the label has to have French on it as well as English. So, of course, for a lot of manufacturers in the States, they would never do that, right? For us, we've gotten used to a cereal box that has French on one side, English on the other. But in the States, it's a trade irritant. It has been for years. And so that was another thing that was listed. And there's a few other things. We've heard about these snapback tariffs. If the United States wasn't happy with the way Canada was performing, they could put the tariffs back on. And keep in mind, we weren't tariff-free. There was, even though we were going to reach an agreement, there was still a level of tariffs on a lot of these industries. So all in all, I really do feel like the right decision was to step away. I like the fact that there's a couple of weeks between today and when the Canadian retaliatory tariffs go on. But man, there's a lot of questions, isn't there? Like, how are we going to be strategic with tariffs that will hurt the states, that will leverage the states back to the table, but will have minimal impact on us as Canadians? That's going to be a big key to this. So I'm curious to watch that. Will we get back to the table, perhaps in the next couple of weeks? Will this be like a complete Canada approach? So what I mean by that is, are they going to recall Parliament? This is something that the
that could

0: conservatives Pierre Poilievre has been asking for. Let's get back. And you know what? This feels like a case where that makes sense. Even the signal that that sends to Canadians to say we are bringing everyone together, we will have briefings with the leaders. So, you know, Mark Carney should be getting Pierre Poilievre and Avi Lewis, even though he doesn't have a seat in the house yet. Like, get them together, Pierre Poilievre at the least, to talk about, and the Bloc probably will be involved there as well, talk about, here are the irritants, and this is what we're going to do. There, it would be nice for us to learn a little bit more. I mean, we learned enough to understand, okay, these seem to be the issues that are causing the friction, but there's still a lot of unanswered questions. So it would be nice to be able to get more information. I don't know if we will or not. I would love to know what you think about this. 1-877-332-8255. How are you feeling this morning? Are you worried? Are you concerned? Are you feeling confident? Did the Prime Minister make the right move? David in Regina, it's difficult to negotiate with a malignant narcissist like Trump, especially when he's telling Canada we aren't allowed to deal with any other country. That's Dave in Regina. Dave doesn't say where. Dave in Saskatchewan somewhere. Carney hasn't earned anything in regards to Canadians' trust. He has gaslit Trump. He has lied over and over. Show Canadians the receipts. Controlling trade partners likely has everything to do with China. Canadians, especially the boomer elbows up crowd, are so focused on Trump, they miss the forest for the trees. So there are a number of people on the text line this morning suggesting that that trip and that New World Order comment that Carney made while he was over in China is a big part of at least the language that the United States tried to get into this agreement that limits Canada's ability to do trade with other countries, aka China. Many people are saying this is 100%, this is about China. Sean in Weyburn said, I would like to see the details, but when Carney talks of Canadian culture under attack, he's talking about liberal culture. As your guest stated, and he's talking about Heather Exner-Perot, the United States has the first right of refusal on some products is a no-go. But I think when Carney talks of trade with other countries, what the United States is concerned about is Carney's relationship with, say it together, China. We will never replace our trade with the United States, a country that we share a common border, language, culture, economic system, and have fought a number of wars side by side. Governments don't create business, they create environment for business. I still maintain Carney didn't want a deal because without the unconventional Trump distraction, he would have to face the liberal domestic failures. That's Sean in Weyburn. Where are you at on this? 1-877-332-8255. Love to hear your thoughts. I'm going to go to Greg in Saskatoon. Thanks for calling in, Greg. How are you feeling this morning?
1: Well, annoyed. I mean, this is the same story over and over and over again. And you know what? I was just telling Frank, like, okay, when is these new tariffs just kicked in, right?
0: Yep. Kicked in on Friday night, Saturday morning. Yep.
1: Right. Okay. And then did he say some more is going to happen in September?
0: He said more are going to happen January 1st, is what Trump has said.
1: January. Okay, so what we need to do is, Carney, he's going to have to, you know, set a date. October 1st. You know what? You don't need nothing from us? Great. As of October 1st, you're not getting any more oil from Alberta. You're not getting any more potash or uranium or whatever you want from Saskatchewan. Doug Ford, flip that switch. Shut the power off. If Trump is going to continue to do this to us, we've got to put our foot down. This pussy footing around is not getting us anywhere.
0: It's interesting, Greg, because don't go anywhere. But there's a lot of people, of course, that, and our premier is one of them, and the prime minister has said that they don't intend to use oil as leverage. However, oil would get their attention the quickest because it is by far the biggest export to the United States of all the things we send from Canada.
1: But he doesn't need it.
0: He says he doesn't need it, right?
1: Yeah. Okay, so as of October 1st, we'll find out. Do you need it or not?
0: Mm.
1: You know what I mean? Like, put him against the wall.
0: Yeah, it's one of those ones where, you know, I worry about the economic impact of that, because, of course, it's a two-way street, right? Like, I get it. Like, I feel your emotion, Greg, and I, too, want to be able to do something just to see what it, but there are big consequences for that. If we were to shut off, think about how much we export to the United States, and I'm talking about oil. We can't just reroute that, tap that into a different direction the next day. It doesn't happen that quick. I want to take one more call before the break. I'm going to go to Cal in Oxbow. Good morning, Cal. How are you feeling today?
2: Good morning, Evan. Well, I'm feeling good, but I mean, this whole thing's not surprising. Carney's been working on this for over 12 months. That whole China trade deal, which I've talked about before, is coming back to get us. Now, I'm no trade lawyer, but there is a clause or an article in CUSMA 3210 that talks about making deals with nations that are non-market economies, free trade deals. So probably Trump is working around that one. He's not blameless, but there is something in there. And Carney knew that this would become an issue. And now he walks away, which again is probably the right call, but he knew he'd be walking away. He wants this deal to fail. This has been political gold for Carney and the Liberals. We don't have to concentrate on health care, crime, inflation, debt, poverty. All we talk about is how terrible Trump is. And yet, where's the two to tango, Evan? Carney never gets any blame for anything. He's Mr. Wonderful all the time. And it's always Trump's fault when these things fall through. We definitely can't use oil. That's a terrible idea, Evan.
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6: 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New figures show Brazil is now our fastest growing market, up 45% and ranking as the number three destination for our output. Mexico and Japan are the next fastest growing. The U.S. is still number one, but it was down 11% last year. I'm Paul Martin.
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0: We find ourselves in a very, very unfortunate place today where we need to recognize that things are going to get rough for us as Canadians and for the North American economy, which is not what we ever aspire to be part of. Really unfortunate because, you know, where we were headed was not for a great deal or even a good deal, but it was a deal that would provide certainty to Canadian industries and families and ultimately to the jobs that we have here, and that fell apart.
1: Interesting text here from Boyd and Watrous pointing out, he says, I want Carney to shut down oil from Alberta to the United States. The separatists will love that, and it will push many more to vote for independence from Canada. It's another interesting nuance in this whole thing that Ottawa has to deal with in the decision making. I want to go back to the phone lines. I'll start with Dana in Saskatoon. Thanks for the call. Where are you at on this trade war this morning, Dana?
2: I think the Canadian government should first sell their treasury bills in the States. We have about $659 billion. That's propping up Trump. Let's get that back to Canada. I'm also in favor of export tax, especially on things like potash and uranium and rare metals. If that potash increase goes through, in 10 weeks there's a midterms in the States, and Trump's going to have a tough time with the farmers. They get hit with a 25% increase in their fertilizer costs.
1: So you look at that export tax, Dana, as a double whammy for the States and less pain for Canadians. Is that why you like that route?
2: That's true. Yeah. That's true. And the other thing is we should go with the WTI oil price instead of the Western Select price. So Trump pays the full WTI price.
1: All right, Dana, you've given us a good list of things to consider there. Let's take a break here on 980 CJME and 650 CKOM.
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14: It's 5:30 this morning. Renewed help for businesses impacted by U.S. tariffs is on the way after new ones and the threat of more to come.
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14: Who's concerned with France's desire to control all of the real district?
17: The public built those buildings. It's critical that the public have access.
14: Similar to yesterday, today, a few clouds, slight chance of rain, windy, expected high 25. Right now in downtown Regina, mostly cloudy and 14.
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14: Our top story this morning, trade war, the latest developments, and we're getting ready later today to learn more information about Canada's retaliatory tariffs on the U.S. Ottawa is also expected to give fresh details on supports for workers affected by the new 50% tariffs that just came in. And it comes after the Prime Minister's latest comments once he learned President Trump is threatening even more tariffs, increasing duties on cars, trucks, auto parts, and steel come the new year. Mark Carney commented on America's attitude at the negotiating table.
18: An attitude at the negotiation table that Canada is a subsidiary of the United States.
14: He says it's not a surprise the U.S. would take some form of reprisal. Reporters asked Carney in French if he's considering tariffs on minerals, potash, and energy. He says not at the moment, but nothing is off the table. U.S. President Trump is now threatening Canada's energy sector. Trump writes on social media, much of the electricity, oil, and gas Canada receives is transported through the U.S. and says the consequences for Canada will be far worse. Canada has a number of oil and gas lines that flow from Western Canada into Minnesota and Wisconsin to serve markets in Southern Ontario and Quebec. And Carney acknowledged during the last federal election campaign having Western Canadian oil flow through the U.S. to Ontario and Quebec presented a national security threat. President Trump has claimed the U.S. does not need Canada, but nearly 100% of U.S. natural gas imports come from here, along with more than half of their imported crude oil. Trump is also acknowledging the U.S. relies on Canada for aluminum. Trump and Ontario Premier Doug Ford are trading jabs. Ford just unloaded on Trump for the new threat of more tariffs. On News Talk 1010 in Toronto, Ford said this.
19: Well, he can kiss my ass as far as I'm concerned. We're going to go at him full steam.
14: Later, he doubled down.
19: This guy's a loser. He's going to be a loser. And simple as that.
14: The premier had a message to Americans ahead of the upcoming U.S. midterm elections.
16: I'm going to be reaching out to every single governor, every single senator, and every single congressperson. And when it comes to the midterms, I have a message to the Americans. Don't vote in a person that's going to kill your jobs.
14: Trump fired back, writing, the premier is better known as the, quote, less charismatic, intelligent, and overall unimpressive brother of the late, great Rob Ford, referring to, quote, Governor Carney and his flunky Ford. Trump says someone should get these clowns to fall in line or the consequences for Canada will be far worse. We're hearing from you on all of this as callers wanted to have their say on the Evan Bray Show.
20: Carney's been working on this for over 12 months. That whole China trade deal is coming back to get us. You know what? You don't need nothing from us? Great. You're not getting any more oil from Alberta. You're not getting any more potash or uranium or whatever you want from Saskatchewan. Doug Ford, flip that switch. Shut the power off.
14: CJME News Time is 5:34. Now, compared to other provinces, these new tariffs won't hit Saskatchewan nearly as hard, but U of R economist Jason Child says it is this retaliation that will make a difference.
21: Where we're going to be hit is on the with the retaliatory tariff. So we're going to retaliate in kind, and the cost of a number of products that are going to rise in Saskatchewan.
14: Now, on incoming business relief from the federal government today, a toy store owner in the province's southwest says any tariff relief from Ottawa typically doesn't cover the toy stores. In Maple Creek, Bob Siemens owns Cowtown Kids Toys and Candy.
22: I'm really disappointed is my first reaction. The reason why is customers have grown very loyal to different brands.
14: He says more than half of his store's puzzles are from the U.S., keeping an eye on reciprocal tariffs. Many believe Canada's supply management system is one of the big reasons behind failed negotiations around dairy. Stuart Smythe is a professor in the Department of Agriculture and Resource Economics at the U of S.
0: Canada is the only country in the world that still protects supply management the way we do.
14: He calls the supply management system outdated and inefficient. Stay with us. We'll continue to bring you any new announcements or breakthroughs on this developing trade story. At least one city councillor says he'll be looking for answers about a proposal for Brant to take over the Real District facilities it isn't buying.
2: Ward 3 councillor David Froh says Regina taxpayers paid for facilities like Mosaic Stadium and the Cooperator Centre, and the city needs to guarantee that they'll still be able to access them if Brant takes over as operator.
15: We have to be very careful that we're not making an amendment that puts the public in a place where perhaps they're paying more or they can access these facilities less.
2: Concerns are being raised by FC Regina, which says it has a 25-year lease that makes it the operator of the Affinity Plex. Council is being asked to make a decision at its Wednesday meeting. In downtown Regina, Jeff Smith, 980 CJME.
14: Watch your water use in Weyburn. This morning, you're still being asked to temporarily conserve water there, only using it for essentials. It comes after an extended power outage at the Nickel Lake intake Sunday. Several Costcos around Calgary report being defrauded of more than $30,000. Now charges are laid. Police believe a woman used fraudulent or altered barcodes with lower prices to buy high-end electronics while a man acted as an accomplice. And before he was one of Canada's most respected archaeologists, he was just a kid with pockets full of tiny treasures. 980 CJME's Brittany Cafe is discovering how a Saskatoon boy's childhood curiosity became a lifetime of uncovering stories from the past.
23: Every day, young Ernie Walker would come home with his pockets full. Rocks, bones, anything else that caught his attention. He says his parents weren't always sure where that curiosity would lead.
24: I think they mostly wondered what are they going to do with this kid?
23: It turns out that kid would become an archaeologist, a professor, and a forensic anthropologist who spent his career analyzing items not unlike the ones he used to pick up.
24: It's not the artifact at all. It's the story the artifact tells.
23: He never really stopped picking up stones and bones. He just spent his life helping the rest of us understand what they mean. With the Saskatchewan Story, I'm Brittany Cafe, 980 CJME.
14: 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CJME Market Watch in early morning trading. The loonie right now is at 72.19 cents U.S. Oil is down $2.56. to $82.45 U.S. a barrel. Last close, the TSX was up 93 points at 36,714. The Dow Jones was up 140 points at 53,417. CJME News Time is 5:37.
1: CJME weather today. Again, a mixture of sun and cloud. Maybe a shower later on. 30% chance and a bit breezy this morning. Less so this afternoon with a north wind at 20 and a high of 25 degrees. And then tonight, mostly clear, calm at 11. And then tomorrow, sunny and 26. Even warmer Thursday, sunshine and 30. 14 in Saskatoon this morning, 10 in Swift Current. Weyburn, Estevan, and Yorkton are all 16 degrees. Moose Jaw, mainly clear at 14. And here in Regina, a few clouds. Wind out of the northwest at 25. It's 14 degrees. 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
14: Well, the Riders are off again today. No practice, but the Blue Jays get back to game action. The Green Zone's Jamie Nye tells us the next series for Toronto is against a not great, but right now, surging team.
1: The Toronto Blue Jays begin a set against the Kansas City Royals, one of the worst teams in the American League. However, one of the hottest teams in the American League. 8-game winning streak. So things look good for Toronto, right? They're rest of the way, all 30 games against teams below 500. But they're also a team below 500, so they've been inconsistent this season. It's a favorable schedule, but one you can't really look at and say, oh yeah, the Jays are making the playoffs. That's probably the worst mindset to have, because you know what's going to happen then for Toronto. They'll lose more than they win.
14: When Canada looks to stay around a little bit longer at the Little League World Series tonight when it plays South Korea in a must-win game. The Vancouver-based team defeated Panama 3-2 in an extra inning last night, 2 days after blanking Australia 4-0. And the championship trophy in the Professional Women's Hockey League is found again after it just went missing Montreal Victoire won the Walter Cup, but it disappeared last week when it didn't arrive in Lethbridge like it was supposed to. It was found after being lost during shipment, but it's unclear how it was found or how it went missing. Today on the Green Zone, NHL broadcasting legend John Shannon shares what he knows about expansion rumors in the league. Tune into the show from 2 to 6 this afternoon on 980 CJME. I'm Kevin Martell.
1: Thank you, Kevin. Now Sarah Mills in the Mills Minute.
4: Megxit is done. The Hollywood dream over. Prince Harry, Meghan and their children are said to be returning to the UK. As ever with this couple, nothing is as it seems. They likely need money, are fleeing for tax purposes. Is she acting again? Will she sell jams? All the rumours circulating about this move. So what's changed? Over the last 6 years, the couple has accused the royal family of being racist. Harry called his stepmother dangerous, his brother his arch nemesis, and the UK too dangerous for his family. And he's attacked the institutions of the crown, like government and judiciary, that exist in the name of his father. I can't imagine they'll be content with jams. If Megxit was supposed to be about finding freedom, it's hard to see how dragging the royal family back into the spotlight achieves that. The royals have carried on without them. Harry and Meghan, it seems, haven't. Megxit may be over, but the drama certainly isn't. I'm Sarah Mills.
1: Okay, if I follow correctly, Sarah, over the years, she doesn't like Harry. CJ Heavy Weather. Mix of sun and cloud, 30% chance of showers. Bit breezy this morning, however, not so much this afternoon. Wind out of the north at 20 and a high of 25 degrees. All clear tonight, a low of 11. Tomorrow, sunny, 26, up to 30 Thursday. 14 in Moose Jaw right now, and you're waking up with a few clouds and a sunrise. It's taking its time. Yeah, daylight hours are a little shorter these days. Wind out of the northwest at 25. It's 14 degrees.
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0: It's Tuesday, August 25th, and if you need a wake-up, well, alert!
1: Warning. This is an official P.S. alert. You are hearing the very first pumpkin spice reference of the year. Repeat, this is the first pumpkin spice reference. More are sure to follow. You may now continue with your summer activities. P.S. alert.
0: Yeah, it is pumpkin spice day at Starbucks. The crave is back. Can you believe it, or are you just horribly excited to...
2: One pumpkin spice latte. Please pull forward.
0: Yeah, just get that order in. Yeah. I'm not a pumpkin spice guy. I am not. Yesterday, I was at the grocery store, and there were pumpkin spice mini wheats staring at me. But, yeah, today's the day. I wonder if Timmy's and all the others jump on the exact same day as Starbucks, this craze, but... It's here, and far too soon. It's not even fall yet. But that's just the way things are, right? Christmas is already in stores in some locations. The decorations, Halloween treats have been out for months under the disguise that we're supposed to buy a box of the minis to take camping. It's crazy how everything comes far too soon, if you ask me. Anyhow, an unusual sight downtown yesterday, I noticed. City buses now traveling 11th Avenue from Broad to Lorne. Slowly but surely, the 11th Downtown Revitalization Project is nearing completion and opening up a little bit more. And as I'm on the topic of buses...
3: The wheels on the bus go round and round.
0: Yeah, it looks like Regina's growing population as some of our schools... bursting at the seams. Both Regina Public Schools and Regina Catholic Schools have over 10 schools at or above capacity this year. Areas like East Regina and Harbor Landing are seeing the worst overcrowding, and it's just one of those situations we're in right now. I think teachers head back to school as early as tomorrow to begin preparations for the new school year, which starts next Wednesday. So, yeah, they'll head back this week and then get a few days off before everyone heads back September 2nd. Over at the U of R, it's move-in weekend coming up here this weekend with a new student orientation meeting, I think, on Monday. First day of classes for U of R is on next Tuesday. Well, lots to cover in the news here this morning. Locally, Councillor David Froh from Ward 3 asking whether or not City Council should be a full-time job. Incidentally, it is for councillors in Saskatoon. Froh is expected to introduce a motion sometime this week in the hopes that they can discuss it further down the road, maybe next month. But he thinks the concept could have, you know, some councillors considering it a good idea, perhaps higher pay, more administrative supports, but with less people on council, also meaning perhaps a reduction in wards. So currently, city councilors work on a part-time basis, right? And the job isn't getting any less or easier, I guess. But Froh, he's just asking, at least for a review for now, perhaps next year, make some recommendations ahead of the next municipal election, which is in 28. Can't hurt to discuss it. I do not know how much work councilors go through. I assume it's a lot. And particularly, it gets heavy close to budget time. I have no idea whether or not there's enough work to consider it full-time. But hey, I'm willing to listen and hear what they have to say on that one. Incidentally, it's Froh who says he has a lot of questions, too, that he wants answered about the Brandt proposal at council on Wednesday afternoon. The company says it would make more sense if it operates the entire Real District now, not just the facilities it's buying. And Froh wants to know what that means for user groups like FC Regina and their deal with the Affinity Plex to house soccer.
4: We have to ask whether Brandt will be operating food and beverage and keeping the place clean and being an operator, and whether the city will be determining lease rates and access.
0: FC Regina says it already has a 25-year lease that makes it the operator of the Affinity Plex, and they wonder what a change would do to their contract with the city, and I can understand that. I'm sure there are a lot of fine details that need to be assessed and worked out if this were to go through. But something tells me if Brandt were to just take over real operations, it would probably just be a lot more consistency, right, throughout the whole park. Everyone who works for real would then work for Brandt. Heck, it may even save the city money, right, if staff fell under the Brandt umbrella. So long as groups like FC Regina and whomever else has a contract with Real presently and is protected under the possible Brandt takeover, I'm not so sure this is It's a good thing. I think it's a good thing. Yeah, I think it would be a good move. I don't think it would be a bad thing. I know Semple has his detractors for whatever reasoning that people might have, but what I do know is he has the money, the means, and the contracts to make the whole district more than it ever was. And I think the mayor and most of council recognize it's more than they could ever do, and that's why they're interested in this latest proposal, perhaps. But that's going to be before council this week. CJME News Time now is 5:50. Like yesterday, off and on sunshine behind the odd cloud now and then, right? Mix of sun and cloud. 30% chance of showers. We have some streets that are a little damp this morning. I didn't hear anything, but driving to work this morning, a fair amount of puddles on the streets. It's going to be breezy this morning, less so this afternoon. Wind out of the north at 20, high of 25 degrees. And then a mostly clear sky tonight, low 11. Tomorrow, sunshine at 26, up to 30 on Thursday. Now 14 in Moose Jaw here in Regina. Only a few clouds. Wind from the northwest at 25. We are 14 degrees.
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13: 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Hey, Belton?
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0: Yeah, Riders getting set to return to practice field tomorrow. Green Zone host Jamie Nye taking the temperature of Ryderville yesterday afternoon, asking on a scale of 1 to 5, 5 being the biggest reason you want to hit the panic button, where everyone else was on hitting that old panic button on the Riders after 2 straight losses. Scale of 1 to 5?
1: 2.3. What panic?
2: Just I'm close. I'm at a 3, to be honest, Bob. I'm not. The panic button's still in the desk.
3: I'm going to go about a 6 or a 7.
4: Well, I looked over to see where I set the panic button, but I'm not reaching for it. Talk to me in about a month.
5: I don't have one. I don't have one at all.
2: You don't have a panic button ever?
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6: I'm at probably a 4 or 5.
0: The green and white open and turn things around against the Argonauts on Saturday night. I don't think I'm ready to hit the panic button at all right now. Lose to the Argos. Lose to the Bombers on Labor Day. It's time to panic. Regina Pat's busy preparing for a new season. They got their annual blue and white game coming up on Saturday afternoon. And yesterday, Maddox Schultz joined Jamie on the Green Zone. He's playing full-time this season, right? He's stoked. And Jamie asked what he's been working on at practice this week.
7: Probably face-offs. Face-offs or, you know, holding the puck a little bit longer. I think I've been, you know, kind of gaining confidence with the puck lately. And, yeah, it's been awesome to, you know, kind of just, you know, learn from the best and, you know, the people at camp. You know, I named some guys last year. Keith Fawcett, the way he holds onto the puck is incredible. And, you know, I've been, you know, picking his brain a little bit and then obviously watching from NHL stars, Celebrini and, you know, Kucherov, those guys who just have so much confidence with the puck. I've been learning a lot and, you know, I go to faceoffs too. I look at Patrice Bergeron and, you know, some of those guys who just, you know, snap pucks back like it's nothing. So I try to learn from the best. Yeah, I think I've been working on my face-offs and some puck protection lately.
0: There you go. Maddox Schultz working hard as a new season approaches. Yeah, Pats are getting ready to return to the Brandt Center. If you have kids in hockey, you're probably putting them through camps right now to find their hockey legs again and then get ready for tryouts that are starting up this weekend and through next. Some have already started tryouts. In the latest on the tariff talks, or lack of at the moment.
8: It's not a surprise for us that the U.S. would take some form of reprisal.
0: Prime Minister Mark Carney's reaction yesterday to Trump's additional threat that tariffs on all cars, trucks, auto parts, and steel will be increased to 50% starting New Year's Day.
8: We're their largest customer for automobiles, more than the European Union, Japan, Korea, many others combined, and the United Kingdom. I'm going to throw them in as well. This is the most successful automotive partnership in history. It's existed for all my life, for 60 years. And the president is doing what we not just suspected, but we had confirmed through the terms that they were offering. Instead of a quick change to the terms in the automobile industry, they were putting on the table terms that gradually would have that impact. And we wouldn't accept that. So it's very revealing that this is where they go.
0: Yeah, that's Carney's take. It's not sounding so good right now. Trump also telling us, well, Canada is among the worst nations in the world to deal with on both trade and in other ways, he said, claiming our country feels entitled. He says the U.S. doesn't need Canada. Monday, Trump's vice president was busy providing their version of why the talks fell apart.
9: They came in with a bunch of unreasonable last-minute demands. I frankly thought we had a deal. I think that we should have a deal, but I think that we need to send a message loud and clear.
0: This side of the board, our Ontario Premier Doug Ford on Morning Talk Show Radio.
10: Well, you can kiss my ass as far as I'm concerned.
0: He even doubled down before cameras in the afternoon.
11: I have a lot of real estate on my ass, so he has a lot of room to kiss my ass.
12: Hopefully they'll come to their senses when they see the pain he's putting on the American people.
0: Later, Trump poked fun. I don't even think it was fun. He just poked Ford in a tweet saying Ford was a flunky and less charismatic, intelligent, and overall unimpressive brother of the late, great Rob Ford. It continues. More details ahead with Kevin Martell. It's 5:58.
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14: Did you get it fixed?
13: No.
14: Then why'd it go off?
13: I think the car finally accepted its fate.
14: Or it's getting ready to cost us even more.
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20: It's 6 o'clock this morning. Renewed help for businesses impacted by U.S. tariffs is on the way after new ones and the threat of more to come.
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20: Trading shots, Ontario's premier targets Trump.
22: Watch how he does cartwheels and he shouts and screams when we put the surcharge on.
20: And who's concerned with Brandt's desire to control all of the real district?
23: The public built those buildings. It's critical that the public have access.
20: Similar to yesterday, today, a few clouds, slight chance of more rain, windy, expected high 25. Right now in downtown Regina, mostly cloudy and 14.
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20: Our top story, trade war, the latest developments. And we're getting ready later today to learn more information about Canada's retaliatory tariffs on the U.S. Ottawa is also expected to give details on supports for workers affected by the new 50% tariffs that just came in. Now, it comes after the Prime Minister's latest comments once he learned President Trump is threatening even more tariffs, increasing duties on cars, trucks, auto parts, and steel. Come the new year, Mark Carney commented on America's attitude at the negotiating table.
21: An attitude at the negotiation table that Canada is a subsidiary of the United States.
20: Carney says it's not a surprise the U.S. would take some form of reprisal. Reporters asked Carney in French if he's considering tariffs on minerals, potash, and energy. He says not at the moment, but nothing is off the table. President Trump just put out a fresh social media update this morning, not long ago. He says, I would never interfere with Canadians speaking French. This lie was made up by a weak and ineffective prime minister in an attempt to gain political support, which he has totally lost from the people of Quebec. I love French Canadians, writes Trump. Now, Trump earlier hinted about punishing our energy sector. He writes, much of the electricity, oil, and gas Canada receives is transported through the U.S. and says the consequences for Canada will be far worse. Canada has a number of oil and gas lines that flow from the west into Minnesota and Wisconsin to serve markets in Ontario and Quebec. Carney acknowledged during the last federal election campaign having Western Canadian oil flow through the U.S. presented a national security threat. President Trump claims the U.S. doesn't need Canada, but nearly 100% of U.S. natural gas imports come from Canada, along with more than half of their imported crude oil. Trump has also acknowledged the U.S. relies on Canada for aluminum. Also in a new post this morning, Trump says the U.S. is giving serious consideration to changing the name of Lake Ontario to Lake America, in that we don't expect to be doing much business with Ontario any longer, he writes. Trump and Ontario Premier Doug Ford just traded jabs yesterday. Ford unloaded on Trump for the new threat of more tariffs on News Talk 1010 in Toronto. Ford said this.
10: Well, he can kiss my ass as far as I'm concerned. We're going to go at him full steam.
20: Later, he doubled down.
11: This guy's a loser. He's going to be a loser. And simple as that.
20: Trump fired back, writing the premier is better known as the, quote, less charismatic, intelligent, and overall unimpressive brother of the late, great Rob Ford. We're hearing from you on this, as callers wanted to have their say on the Evan Bray Show.
1: Carney's been working on this for over 12 months. That whole China trade deal is coming back to get us. You know what? You don't need nothing from us? Great. You're not getting any more oil from Alberta. You're not getting any more potash or uranium or whatever you want from Saskatchewan. Doug Ford, flip that switch. Shut the power off.
20: CJME News Time is 6:03. Compared to other provinces, these new tariffs won't hit Saskatchewan nearly as hard, but U of R economist Jason Child says it's this retaliation that will make a difference.
2: Where we're going to be hit is on the with the retaliatory tariff. So we're going to retaliate in kind, and the cost of a number of products that are going to rise in Saskatchewan.
20: On incoming business relief from the federal government today, a toy store owner in the province's southwest says any tariff relief from Ottawa typically doesn't cover toy stores. In Maple Creek, Boggs Siemens owns Cowtown Kids Toys and Candy.
3: I'm really disappointed is my first reaction. The reason why is customers have grown very loyal to different brands.
20: He says more than half of his store's puzzles are from the U.S., keeping an eye on reciprocal tariffs. Stay with us. We'll continue to bring you any new announcements or breakthroughs on this developing trade story. At least one city councillor says he'll be looking for answers about a proposal for Brant to take over the real district facilities it isn't buying.
4: Ward 3 councillor David Froh says Regina taxpayers paid for facilities like Mosaic Stadium and the Cooperator Centre, and the city needs to guarantee that they'll still be able to access them if Brant takes over as operator.
24: We have to be very careful that we're not making an amendment that puts the public in a place where perhaps they're paying more or they can access these facilities less.
4: Concerns are being raised by FC Regina, which says it has a 25-year lease that makes it the operator of the Affinity Plex. Council is being asked to make a decision at its Wednesday meeting. In downtown Regina, Jeff Smith, 980 CJME.
20: Watch your water use in Weyburn. This morning, you're still being asked to temporarily conserve water, only using it for essentials. Now, it comes after an extended power outage at the Nickel Lake intake Sunday. This will help maintain the city's treated water reserves while they work to get water production back up there. Several Costcos around Calgary report being defrauded of more than $30,000. Now charges are laid. Police believe a woman used fraudulent or altered barcodes with lower prices to buy high-end electronics while a man acted as an accomplice. Finally, before he was one of Canada's most respected archaeologists, he was just a kid with pockets full of tiny treasures. 980 CJME's Brittany Cafe is discovering how a Saskatoon boy's childhood curiosity became a lifetime of uncovering stories from the past.
25: Every day, young Ernie Walker would come home with his pockets full. Rocks, bones, anything else that caught his attention. He says his parents weren't always sure where that curiosity would lead.
26: I think they mostly wondered what are they going to do with this kid?
25: It turns out that kid would become an archaeologist, a professor, and a forensic anthropologist who spent his career analyzing items not unlike the ones he used to pick up.
26: It's not the artifact at all. It's the story the artifact tells.
25: He never really stopped picking up stones and bones. He just spent his life helping the rest of us understand what they mean. With the Saskatchewan Story, I'm Brittany Caffey, 980 CJME.
20: 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CJME Market Watch, in early morning trading, the loonie right now is at 72.16 cents U.S. Oil's down $3.15 to $81.86 U.S. a barrel. Last close, the TSX, it was up 93 points at 36,714. The Dow Jones was up 140 points at 53,417. CJME News Time is 6:07.
0: CJME weather now. The sun is up and there are some scattered clouds, a little rain overnight, so there are some puddles on the morning drive. They're drying up quickly, though. It's going up to 25 degrees. It'll be a bit windy this morning, but less so this afternoon. Wind out of the north at 20. And then overnight, a clear sky, low 11. Sunny 26 tomorrow. Sunshine on Thursday as well, and it's going up to 30 degrees. Now 12 in Saskatoon, Swift Current is 10, Weyburn, Estevan, and Yorkton are all 16. Moose Jaw is, well, with a few clouds, 15 degrees. And here in Regina, you're waking up to a few clouds. Wind out of the northwest at 25, 14 degrees now as we turn to CJME Sports with Kevin.
20: The Toronto Blue Jays are back on the diamond tonight, opening a three-game series with the Kansas City Royals at Rogers Centre. The Jays are two games back of the third and final American League wildcard spot. The Royals are among the worst teams in the league, but they have won eight in a row. Canada plays South Korea at the Little League World Series tonight. Canada has to win. The Vancouver-based team is coming off a 3-2 extra inning win last night against Panama. To the ice, because before you know it, NHL training camps will be getting underway. Now this morning, the Green Zone's Jamie Nye tells us about another possible team or teams in the league.
1: Bill Daly said it on the NHL European Tour. They're closing in on Houston or Austin for an expansion team. Then he added this nugget that Atlanta and Arizona are also moving towards getting the NHL back. And you go, really? Atlanta? They've already had two failed franchises.

0: And Alberta, of course, dropped the ban last year while the rest of the country stood fast. At first, American distillers and politicians poo-pooed it. Now, they say, it's caused the biggest disruption to the industry in decades. And it clearly irks Donald Trump. Removing the ban was one of the conditions of a new deal last week. Trump now threatens even more tariffs and proclaims Canada has nothing the U.S. needs, which is, of course, untrue. But besides commodities like oil and potash, we have something else the U.S. desperately needs. Our consumers. For many states, Canada is their biggest customer. The soon-to-be-announced Canadian tariffs will be laser-targeted to have the same kind of effect on other states that the liquor ban has had on Kentucky and California. Personally, I haven't bought American liquor since this started. And I will continue avoiding USA labels everywhere as much as possible. But, of course, that's an individual choice. I'm Murray Wood.
1: CJME weather. 25 degrees today. A little bit of sunshine peering between the clouds as it rises this morning. And it may get a little windy this morning. But by the afternoon, it's going to be a north wind at 20. Got a little blustery yesterday afternoon, didn't it? All clear tonight, low 11. Tomorrow, sunny, 26. Look at this, 30 on Thursday in the sun. 14 now in Moose Jaw. Regina, scattered cloud, wind northwest, 25. We're 14 degrees.
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0: Well, that's going to sound great live, isn't it? The Foo Fighters, about 3 weeks away at Mosaic Stadium, the next big concert event. And I can't tell you how many people I've spoken to in the last couple of days who were at Shake the Lake and said that was the best yet, which is great to hear. And I caught up with Neil Donnelly from the Kinexus Arts Center, the organizer of Shake the Lake. Talk about its success, tariffs, how it affects the entertainment industry, and the costs of bringing in major artists. And Neil, first, Shake the Lake. Could you have done anything differently to make it better?
1: No.
0: That's good.
1: Yeah, no. Operationally, things went very well. We really couldn't have asked for better weather, which really, you know, it's a game changer for us. I guess the one thing, that the bugs, for some reason, like, we spray the grounds with a organic garlic-based material before everybody comes. We do it twice a day, every day. Keeps the mosquitoes down, keeps the wasps away, all that sort of stuff. But the fish flies, I think it was fish flies at night that came out that were kind of flying around in the background a couple of the nights the stage lights came on, which we haven't seen before.
0: Well, Mark McGrath of Sugar Ray, he commented on that, I think.
1: He did. A couple of the artists were commenting on it, which, like I said, it hasn't happened. I mean, it's not surprising. We're doing a show on a lake, things you can't control.
0: So that was the ninth

0: shake the lake.
1: Next year is the 10th. You got to make it bigger. How are you intending to do that?
2: I don't know. I mean, you know, whether like it's really like we have a fixed location size. We can't really go much bigger as far as the site's concerned. So I don't think we can change it too much. I think next year, at least from my initial thinking and what I'm talking around here, is it'll be a celebration. It'll be a celebration of the 10 years that we've done. Celebrating the music that we do, maybe go back to sort of more of the traditional music. We'll see. I mean, we don't even have a date for next year. Like I said, we always wait for the rider schedule, so we're not competing with that. Really kind of hard to firmly plan what we're doing next year until you can solidify that.
1: Neil Donnelly is my guest from the Connections Arts Center. Neil, I want to take a moment. You're in the industry that is all about bringing entertainment in. Does this whole tariff dispute make your job difficult?
2: Well, I mean, it doesn't directly affect us. Some of the equipment we purchase, all that sort of thing, impacts us. But as far as, you know, there aren't tariffs on artist fees or any of that, or their travel or any of that type of thing yet. So it doesn't impact that way. You know, where we've noticed it, obviously, is economically, just in people's, even just their mindset about, you know, when they spend the ticket. People aren't buying as early as they used to. It's more of kind of a last-minute decision we're finding, and so that impacts us, and I just think it's going to impact us on the discretionary spending kind of things. Entertainment really is one of the first things you cut when you're getting squeezed economically, and that's something that we are certainly monitoring and have noticed even this past summer.
1: It's not just Saskatchewan that's finding difficulty that way, is it?
2: Yeah, I mean, certainly, and I think, you know, ticket prices are getting high, so people are noticing that as well. There are pressures on events, and there are pressures on ticket sales. It is impacting us for sure.
1: You're responsible for the Connections Arts Center, but I know you care in general about, you know, any concert that comes through. The Foo Fighters, not entirely sold out. That's at Mosaic Stadium. That's put on by the Real District. When you see an artist like that come to town and it's selling well, it's just not sold out yet. Is that part of what you're seeing?
2: Yeah, 100%. I mean, and I think, you know what? I mean, there's still a few weeks, like 3 weeks before that show. I would imagine as we're getting closer to it and people are, you know, the 14-day forecast comes into effect, you'll see people making more decisions because, hey, do you want to spend $400 and sit in the rain? Probably not. You wait and see.
1: Do American artists like coming to Canada still?
2: Oh, yeah. they love it, actually. You know, I mean, I think generally the stereotype of friendly and nice Canadians is true, and so they appreciate that, especially artists. You know, they don't have any trouble coming up here, and they see what's going on. And
1: again, though, I think the economics probably in play more so for you as a promoter, right? Because it's not cheap, the Canadian dollar exchange. How badly does that affect our future prospects for concerts?
2: It just makes it that much more difficult. You know, really it does. And
1: what's a major artist, like a superstar artist, that would play outdoor venue at Mosaic, what's it going to cost an operator
2: million,
1: to bring in?
2: Million. Like, they're in the millions.
1: Like, know? Three, four, 10 million?
2: You know, it's all over the map. Like, really,
1: like Luke Combs. Luke Combs just announced he's going to be at Commonwealth Stadium in the spring next year. What do you think that costs?
2: It wouldn't be surprising if someone told me it would be $3 million U.S., somewhere in that neighborhood. But, I mean, it could be more. It could be less. I don't know what those deals are.
1: Well, it's always good to get your insight. I'm glad that things are going well at the Connexus. And thanks for another great Shake the Lake. You guys and your team, Neil, were outstanding. And we appreciate the association. And hopefully, the 10th anniversary, you're bringing in, I don't know, some 80s pop star, rock star from the past. Pat Benatar, Joan Jett. I don't know. Maybe Rick Springfield. What do you think?
2: You send me your list. But you know what? All those, they're definitely on my list as well. Those have always been on my list and are certainly the ones we're looking for sure.
1: Neil Donnelly, thanks, man.
2: All right, thanks, Greg. Great to talk to you.
1: 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You could win $150 if I blow it by three or more today at a guaranteed high of 25 degrees. Yeah, the sun's up. Some scattered cloud out there. Could get a shower yet today. 30% chance of showers. It'll be a little windy for a few hours. Then out of the north at 20 for the afternoon. Again, the high 25. All clear and calm tonight. Low 11. Tomorrow, sunny 26. 30 on Thursday. 14 in Moose Jaw right now, and scattered cloud in Regina. Wind out of the northwest at 25. It's 14 degrees.
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0: Yeah, taking a look at the latest developments in the trade war, one by one, President Trump's team came out yesterday on U.S. television stating their version of how trade negotiations broke down and blamed Canada for having left a good deal on the table.
1: They were offered quite a good deal. They chose to reject it.
2: They came in with a bunch of unreasonable last-minute demands.
3: It certainly doesn't make economic sense, but perhaps for political reasons, they have some by-elections coming up. I don't know, but they came in and they wanted more, and we weren't prepared to do that.
0: There are completely different narratives on both sides of the border right now, with the Americans not calling this a trade war, but a stalemate. The Vice President J.D. Vance was using a familiar tactic that Trump has used.
2: Canada is a state. Sorry. Freudian slip. That was actually an accident. Canada is a country that has underinvested in its military that quite literally would get invaded by a foreign country were it not for the umbrella of protection provided by the United States of America.
0: However, there were others on American television reminding viewers that it's Trump's party that stands to suffer politically as the clock ticks towards midterm elections in November.
4: The real pressure is going to come from vulnerable Republican candidates for Congress, for both the House and the Senate. And in the end, to the extent that cooler heads prevail in Washington, it will be for that reason, not for any other.
0: Indeed, those midterm elections are going to be difficult for Trump. And if the two countries are still not getting along, Canada's tariff retaliation could matter in the U.S. Senate fight, not because voters care about Canada, but because they care about jobs, prices, and exports. And state by state, you look at the numbers. Wow, Iowa, Canada buys 30% of exports, farm, pork, corn, soybeans. Iowa is a toss-up seat in the election still. Ohio, they care. Canada buys 32% of exports. Auto, steel, machinery, manufacturing. Again, a toss-up seat that could go the way of the Democrats. In Michigan, Canada buys nearly 40% of exports. Auto supply chains, deeply integrated. Michigan is a key Democratic hold. The war is hitting Michigan hard, that's for sure. Maine, Canada buys 41% of exports. Seafood, lumber, paper, tourism. It's a toss-up seat there, too. And Alaska, seafood, energy, and higher costs make tariffs another pressure point in a really close race there. So the winning message isn't feel bad for Canada. It's rather, why are American farmers, manufacturers, and consumers paying for a trade war with one of their biggest customers? That question could help decide who controls the Senate in November. And if the Democrats win, man, Trump is going to have a difficult road to travel as he will move through his second half of his term. But again, those elections not till November. Now, today, Canada is set to announce retaliatory tariffs against the U.S. that will take effect September 8th. And there's also likely an announcement coming about supports for businesses affected by the tariffs. Might be wishful thinking, but hey, we still got about 2 weeks before those tariffs take effect. Is there a little window open to settle it before then? Who knows? However it goes down, choppy waters lie ahead, my friend. I am sure about that. And as for Team Canada, Premier Scott Moe telling us Sunday the option to take American booze off the shelves is something they're going to discuss again. As the Sask NDP says, we need to be taking a bigger stand. They want the province to pull American booze off store shelves. Trade and export critic Kim Breckner says it's about showing unity.
5: What's important is that we have a government action, a government standing up and saying that our government-controlled distribution system will not allow U.S. booze to be used while we're in the middle of a trade war.
0: Whether or not it's on the shelf or not, a recent poll said 3 in 4 Canadians would choose to buy Canadian anyhow if they were staring at the two to pick from. Okay. Do I have time for Doug Ford here? What do I have? You know what? Ontario Premier Doug Ford. You may not like him, but you may find this funny and direct as I did. Both can be true, right? The best of Doug Ford yesterday.
6: Don't respond to a dictator like President Trump, a bully like President Trump. He's the type of guy in school that would take your lunch money one day, take your toque off your head the next day, and then steal your running shoes. I'm not going to take any advice off a guy that's the king of bankruptcies. You know, your own people, President Trump, don't even like you. And they're going to speak loud and clear when it comes to the midterms. And if I was allowed to, I'd be down there door knocking. I've dealt with guys like you my whole life. And guess what? Y'all become losers because you're a loser. I have more courage, more brains in my baby toe than he has in his whole body. I've been in this game a lot longer than he has. I got skin on me like an alligator. And you think an insult from him hurts me? Well, bring it on, buddy. I'm ready. Bring it on. I have a lot of real estate on my ass, so he has a lot of room to kiss my ass.
0: The best of Doug Ford yesterday. Incidentally, after attacking Canada with terror threats, Trump posted on his Truth Social account photos of himself with dictator Kim Jong-un from North Korea. The photos from his last meeting where they stood next to one another, smiling in solidarity. I don't know if that was another poke at Canada or not.
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11: It's 6:30 this morning. Ready to hear how Ottawa plans to help businesses through new U.S. tariffs. What new threat President Trump makes this morning after trading barbs with Ontario's premier.
6: This guy's a loser.
11: And one city councillor wants answers from Brandt, wanting to take over all real district buildings.
12: We have to be very careful.
11: 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Right now in downtown Regina, just a few clouds and 13.
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11: Good morning, and we begin with trade war, the latest developments. Today, we are expecting to learn more about how Canada plans to hit back against the U.S. and what kinds of new supports will come to workers affected by tariffs. In the latest comments from Prime Minister Mark Carney, he says the new 50% tariffs threatened against cars, trucks, auto parts, and steel on New Year's Day is very revealing response.
13: It's not a surprise for us that the U.S. would take some form of reprisal to our response to their unjustified tariff, which was on top of other unjustified tariffs. That's not a surprise.
11: Now, answering a question in French, Carney says the American economy is bigger than Canada's for now and says they're reducing that gap. But because of that, Canada can't always impose dollar-for-dollar reprisals. Well, President Trump just posted on social media this morning saying he wouldn't interfere with Canadians speaking French, that it was a lie made up by a weak and ineffective prime minister. He also writes he's giving serious consideration to renaming Lake Ontario to Lake America, since they don't expect to be doing much business with Ontario any longer. Now, it comes after Premier Doug Ford chewed into Trump. He's suggesting Canada use its energy, like electricity, oil, and gas, as leverage against the U.S.
6: We'll use every tool in our toolbox. Then we'll see if President Trump says, "Do I need Canada?" Watch how he does cartwheels and he shouts and screams when we put the surcharge on.
11: Ford also called Trump a loser and dictator.
6: We're going to fight with everything we have. And you know something? I have more courage, more brains in my baby toe than he has in his whole body.
11: Referring to, quote, Governor Carney and his flunky Ford, Trump says someone should get these clowns to fall in line, or the consequences for Canada will be far worse. Callers on the Evan Bray Show are having their say on this renewed trade war.
12: This is the same story over and over and over again.
14: You can't cut the oil off to the States because the pipelines from Alberta and Saskatchewan go deep into the United States.
12: He wants this deal to fail. This has been political gold for Carney and the Liberals. We don't have to concentrate on health care, crime, inflation, debt, poverty. All we talk about is how terrible Trump is.
11: Well, the latest U.S. tariffs might not be catastrophic in the short term, especially for Saskatchewan, but having limited access to the American market can only work for so long.
15: Get back to the bloody bargaining table. This is not going to be resolved by chest pounding.
11: That's what U of R economist Jason Child says. And he adds he can't think of a single country that's done well financially in the last 70 years without U.S. market access. CJME News Time is 6:33. A toy store in the province's southwest says tariffs could hurt its bottom line. Bob Siemens is the owner of Cowtown Kids Toys and Candy in Maple Creek. He says 50% of the puzzles on his shelves are from the U.S. and could cost more if hit with reciprocal tariffs.
16: It's a very delicate line when to pull products and when not, because customers travel from all over Western Canada to come to our store, and they're expecting to find some of these things.
11: Many believe Canada's supply management system is one of the big reasons behind failed negotiations around dairy. Stuart Smythe is a professor in the Department of Agricultural and Resource Economics at the U of S.
17: Canada's the only country in the world that still protects supply management the way we do.
11: He calls the supply management system outdated and inefficient. Stay with us. We'll continue to bring you any new developments or announcements on this trade story. Well, Brandt's new proposal to take over operations at Real District facilities, it's not buying, has at least one city councillor asking questions. He spoke with 980 CJME City Hall reporter Jeff Smith.
18: Ward 3's David Froh says he has a lot of questions he wants answered about the Brandt proposal at council on Wednesday. The company says it would make more sense for it to operate the entire Real District, not just the facilities it's buying. Froh wants to know what that means for user groups.
19: We have to ask whether Brandt will be operating food and beverage and keeping the place clean and being an operator, and whether the city will be determining lease rates and access.
18: One group, FC Regina, says it already has a 25-year lease that makes it the operator of the Affinity Plex, and that it hasn't received answers about how this proposal affects it. In downtown Regina, Jeff Smith, 980 CJME.
11: If you live in Weyburn, that city is asking you not to use water if you don't have to. It's put out a request for people to conserve water after an extended power outage at the Nickel Lake intake from Sunday. The city says it's needed to make sure they don't run out of treated water while crews get everything at the plant back online. Conservation officers want your help to solve a couple of recent cases of moose being shot. Around the middle of this month, a bull moose was shot and left to waste northeast of Alvina. A similar incident happened near the start of this month, west of Waka, called the Turn-In Poachers and Polluters or Tip Line. If you have any information, a traffic controller's life is now threatened after being hit by a plane in Montreal. Now, police say last night the aircraft was backing up on a runway and then emergency services had to be called. They're trying to figure out how this happened. WestJet flight attendants just voted 90% in favor of ratifying a new 3-year deal with the airline. Comes after about 4,400 flight attendants went on strike for one day earlier this month. Once political foes, now they are teaming up. Former Alberta Premiers Jason Kenney and Rachel Notley are helping keep the province in Canada. They'll co-chair a campaign to keep the country united. Notley says she and Kenney disagree on many things, but agree the upcoming referendum separation question is bad for business in Alberta. The latest local news is as close as your phone. Check out CJME.com, Regina's homepage for news. CJME News Time is 6:36. CJME Market Watch. In early morning trading, the loonie right now is at 72.15 cents U.S. Oil is down $2.66 to $82.35 U.S. a barrel. Last close, the TSX was up 93 points at 36,714. The Dow Jones was up 140 points at 53,417. CJME News Time is 6:37.
0: CJME Weather Now. We are in for a pretty sunny Warm day, 25 degrees here, and looks as if the wind is going to be a little breezy this morning, but calm down through the afternoon out of the north at 20. There is still a 30% chance of showers. Had some showers overnight, a few puddles out there on the morning drive, but again, 25 for the high, all clear, calm tonight. Low, 11 degrees. And then for tomorrow, sunshine at 26, up to 30 on Thursday. Right now, around the province in Saskatoon, it's 12, 10 in Swift Current. Weyburn, Estevan, and Yorkton are all 16. Now in Moose Jaw, partly cloudy and 15. Regina, partly cloudy, northwest wind at 15. It's now 9 degrees. Your weather for Neralta Grain Handling Equipment. 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
11: Well, the Riders are off again today, no practice, but the Blue Jays get back to game action. The Green Zone's Jamie Nye tells us the next series for Toronto is against a not great, but right now, surging team.
9: The Toronto Blue Jays begin a set against the Kansas City Royals, one of the worst teams in the American League, however, one of the hottest teams in the American League. 8-game winning streak. So things look good for Toronto, right? They're rest of the way, all 30 games against teams below 500. But they're also a team below 500, so they've been inconsistent this season. It's a favorable schedule, but one you can't really look at and say, oh yeah, the Jays are making the playoffs. That's probably the worst mindset to have, because you know what's going to happen then for Toronto. They'll lose more than they win.
11: When Canada looks to stay around a little bit longer at the Little League World Series tonight when it plays South Korea in a must-win game. The Vancouver-based team defeated Panama 3-2 in an extra inning last night, 2 days after blanking Australia 4-0. And the championship trophy in the Professional Women's Hockey League is found again after it just went missing. Montreal Victoire won the Walter Cup, but it disappeared last week when it didn't arrive in Lethbridge like it was supposed to. It was found after being lost during shipment, but it's unclear how it was found or how it went missing. Today on the Green Zone, NHL broadcasting legend John Shannon shares what he knows about expansion rumors in the league. Tune into the show from 2 to 6 this afternoon on 980 CJME. I'm Kevin Martell.
0: Thank you, Kevin. Now, Sarah Mills in the Mills Minute for Kitchen Craft and DIY Cabinet Warehouse.
20: Megxit is done. The Hollywood dream over. Prince Harry, Meghan, and their children are said to be returning to the UK. As ever with this couple, nothing is as it seems. They likely need money, are fleeing for tax purposes. Is she acting again? Will she sell jams? All the rumours circulating about this move. So what's changed? Over the last 6 years, the couple has accused the royal family of being racist. Harry called his stepmother dangerous, his brother his arch nemesis, and the UK too dangerous for his family. And he's attacked the institutions of the crown, like government and judiciary, that exist in the name of his father. I can't imagine they'll be content with jams. If Megxit was supposed to be about finding freedom, it's hard to see how dragging the royal family back into the spotlight achieves that. The royals have carried on without them. Harry and Meghan, it seems, haven't. Megxit may be over, but the drama certainly isn't. I'm Sarah Mills.
0: CJME weather now for Prairie Radiator. It's going to be sunny this afternoon. A little cloudy out there now. 30% chance of showers. Got some overnight. And the wind may pick up the next hour or two, but out of the north at 20 for the afternoon. 25 the high, then a low of 11 tonight. A clear sky. It'll be sunny and 26 tomorrow and all the way up to 30 degrees on Thursday. It's 15 in Moose Jaw right now. Partly cloudy in Regina. Wind northwest at 18. We're 13 degrees.
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0: Hey, it's time to talk trees because apparently half of Regina's elms are stressing out. My poplars are ghosting me in your yard. Is it plotting a mutiny against you too? This morning I thought I'd bring in a real arborist. If your yard looks like it's giving up on life, this one is for you. I welcome to the show, Chad Kachula, 25 years in the business as an arborist, Northern Tree. I'm sure you've seen it all, Trad. So, Chad, so let's have it. What sort of advice do you have for us before we even go planting a tree?
1: Right species for the right spot. If it says it has a 15-meter radius, that's there for a reason, where you don't want to plant it within 15 meters of your house or maybe along a fence line where now you're giving your neighbor a tree. You can look at heights, too. So, you know, plant underneath your power line or right underneath the eaves of your house. So these are all things that can save you removing a tree once it hits maturity or constant pruning. Then there's all these other variables about, do you want something that makes a mess? Is it, you know, do you want something with fruit? Because most trees that flower will bear fruit. There's also seed issues. We have clients who, you know, maybe don't like macho maples or box elders because the seeds attract maple bugs. So, you know, those are, we get a common complaint about that usually in the fall. Right about now is the apple trees that people are kind of wanting either pruned or removed right now because there's the amount of fruit that they have to bear.
0: Arborist Chad Kachula, my guest. I've had towering aspens and towering poplars in my backyard that I've had to take down recently. Disease, they just ended up losing all their leaves and never budded again, looked completely dead. What is it that's happening to these?
1: And unfortunately, it's poplar borer that is killing it. It's a larvae that spends about a year or two in the tree. So a winged female will lay an egg under the bark. And then when it hatches, that larvae will feed on the inside of the tree and they cause so much damage. So these trees, they look like they're still half alive because they sprout from the bottom and grow upwards, but they really should be removed. Cutting the dead parts off doesn't really solve it because the larvae is generally below that point causing the damage. So they're not normally in the dead part that I've noticed. So what you'll see on your tree is not just a dead top, but if you look around, you'll see brown holes that will be weeping sap. Unfortunately, there's no way of really preventing it. I just tell people that don't wait till the tree fully dies because they rot very quickly and they can start to fall apart. Then once they start to rot and get dry, they're not safe for us to climb to remove. And if people let these trees grow too long, they rot very quickly and they're not really safe for us to work on. So,
0: Chad Kachula, arborist with the Northern Tree Company. Some of the biggest mistakes homeowners make that unintentionally harm their trees are?
1: Webworm. It's a caterpillar. So it's these webs that are in your cherry trees, your crab apples. They're in a lot of varieties of trees. And what people do is they cut them out harshly. They cut out large sections of their trees. They top them, all things that ruin your tree forever. So the webworm, like it's a caterpillar, but the common word is a webworm. Right now, these little caterpillars are feeding. They're making little web nests. They do look terrible, and they look like they're causing a lot of damage. But if you leave them alone, those branches are not going to die. I've left them in my own trees when they're high up. So what I tell people, if they're out of reach, leave them alone. The webs will stay around till over the winter, and then they break down. But what happens is, in a few weeks or maybe a month, they will go into the ground, and they'll cocoon in the ground. So their nests look like they're active, but they're not. Currently, they're active. If they're low enough and you can knock them out, you pull them out with a stick, a rake, you got to go with a hose, you can use insecticidal soap, all these things you can do. Or if you're not going to miss the branch, yes, you can cut it out and put it in your garbage can. You could do all that stuff. But if you're going to disfigure your tree over it, you're overreacting and doing more damage to the tree than it is. And it's so common. So I just caution people, if you're not going to miss the branch, cut it off. If you're going to miss the branch or if it's out of reach, just leave it be. That is the number one right now. There's a lot of aphid activity right now.
0: Yes.
1: So people are concerned about, you know, that their trees, like the leaves are curling and that kind of thing. Again, I wouldn't worry too much about spraying it. It's going to cycle its way through. It's unfortunate that your vehicles all get covered and plants blow. There's not a lot that you can do about it. Again, you can use insecticidal soap. The problem with the aphids is they can hide under the leaves. They're kind of clever and their eggs are kind of hard to hit. So spraying isn't very effective with them. Kind of live with it. It's just whatever.
0: Okay.
1: Things cycle through.
0: Chad Kachula, arborist, Northern Tree Company. Is there anything that you want people to be working on getting done this fall?
1: Again, check your trees for deadwood, cracks, splits. When the wind's blowing, if something's sounding bad, do a periodic inspection, especially if you have big trees. Look in the crotches, see if there's any cracks or splits and hollow spots. Mushrooms are a sign of rot.
0: Awesome. Well, Chad, thanks for the insight. You're basically Regina's tree therapist. I don't know if you knew that or not.
1: Yeah, sometimes.
0: And we appreciate you keeping our urban forest standing tall and looking so great. I appreciate your time, too, this morning. Thanks.
1: Thanks for having me.
0: Time now for the Real Ag Minute with Sean Haney.
2: A familiar face to Western Canadian cow-calf producers is taking home one of the Canadian beef sector's highest honors. Dr. Bart Lardner, professor at the University of Saskatchewan's College of Agriculture and Bioresources, has been awarded the 2026 Canadian Beef Industry Award for Outstanding Research and Innovation. For two decades, Lardner's applied research has focused on practical ways to trim production costs while protecting profitability, from winter bale feeding and extended grazing systems to water quality management. His work has delivered direct value to the farm gate, proving that clean water can boost cattle weight gains up to 9% and showing that breeding replacement heifers at 55% of mature weight maintains fertility while saving producers $60 a head. Beyond the research plots, Lardner has mentored over 25 graduate students and delivered more than 400 presentations to producers across Western Canada. It's a well-deserved recognition for a researcher dedicated to keeping prairie ranchers profitable and resilient. I'm Sean Haney.
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11: This is gonna be the best day of my life.
0: Yeah, crawl out of this sack, make it the best day of your life. Go ahead. Let's do that. It's going to be nice here today, 25 degrees. It's going to be 30 in a couple of days. But, yeah, President Trump told us yesterday that he thought Canada is among the worst nations in the world to deal with on both trade and in other ways. And that ticked off Ontario Premier Doug Ford. He was on a talk show on radio in the morning.
12: Well, he can kiss my ass as far as I'm concerned.
0: Later before cameras.
12: I have a lot of real estate on my ass, so he has a lot of room to kiss my ass. Hopefully they'll come to their senses when they see the pain he's putting on the American people.
0: Kevin Martell joining me now from the 980 CJB newsroom.
13: Now, standing on the sidelines on that. Certainly entertaining.
0: He was on fire.
13: Yeah.
0: He was on fire, but now the president on fire against Ford again today.
13: Yeah, in a new post on social media just a little bit ago this morning. Trump says the U.S. is now giving serious consideration to changing the name of Lake Ontario to Lake America.
0: Oh, man. It's just back and forth. You know what is interesting here? We've just heard how, like, you know, negotiations ended. And it was curious to me watching some of the U.S. networks yesterday. They're calling it a stalemate. They're not necessarily saying it's over with. And we have that window. Like, right today, we're going to hear, I think, right, about our retaliatory measures.
13: Yeah.
0: That don't go into effect till September 8th. So, I don't know. Is there a little breathing room in here between that and what's going on?
13: You got to believe it's a cool-off period. I mean, at some point, we're going to have to talk with our American counterparts again if we want some sort of deal, if we want some sort of resolution to, you know, these tariffs, counter-tariffs, you know. You know, everybody seems to be wanting to one-up one another. And as well today, you mentioned the announcement from the federal government on exactly how and what the retaliatory tariffs from us will look like. In addition to that, also, and I think this is obviously going to be big for a lot of people, businesses and the support the federal government is planning to give them to kind of navigate these new tariffs.
0: Yeah. Curious, too, the conservatives really pushing for Carney to release all the documents. What was the full offer so they can see it and we can see it and even to push Parliament back? You know, I saw Andrew Scheer was on social media last night. He had a little video there where he's saying we've got to push to get Parliament
13: and
0: back.
13: And all opposition parties, in fact, not just the Conservatives, yeah, but all the other opposition parties, yeah, they want kind of something similar, more information.
0: Yeah, and the NDP wants the booze back. Or part of the off the shelves. It's a hot button topic here right now, too. City Council gets back to business tomorrow. There's a lot of matters to tend to here. One is this situation where the Brent company is thinking maybe we should just take everything over, and it's just something the city's kind of interested in.
13: Yeah, it is. And we're hearing in our news this morning from Councillor David Froh, and he's talking about, you know, he obviously has questions, maybe perhaps some concerns about what that could possibly mean for, say, the user groups, those who, you know, use the facilities at Real
0: District
13: Soccer, right now. Could prices go up? Would playing time, you know, would that be affected at all? User times at, you know, either an ice facility or, yeah, the soccer facility or other facilities there. Could that have an impact if Brandt takes over all these facilities? So a lot of questions that are still on, you know, the minds of many councillors, and hopefully we'll get some answers
0: tomorrow. Something's telling me this is a pretty fluid situation here right now. Maybe they didn't think of, you know, okay, the fine print. I agree with you. I think, you know, FC Soccer, the Infinity Plex, they got a contract with the Real District for 25 years. So long as Brent, you know, resumes that contract, which you would hope they would do. But I think the city is looking at this as a good deal, right? And it could even save money. I think if Brent took over Real, then all those people would work for Brent. That would save the city money. I don't know. Something tells me this might be the offer the city's looking for because, well, Mr. Semple has a little money, and I think he's prepared to do more than they ever could.
13: It's been a long thorn in the side of the city of Regina to try to figure out how to make that facility profitable in the long term.
0: Certainly is. Okay, we got anything else here to watch for? I'm out of time with you, Kevin. I'm sorry. I have to cut you off, pal.
13: Oh,
0: it's probably me talking too much.
13: I'm sorry.
0: Bye, Kevin. It's 6:58.
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23: 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Renewed help for businesses impacted by U.S. tariffs is on the way after new ones and the threat of more to come.
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23: Who's concerned with Brandt's desire to control all of the real district.
26: The public built those buildings. It's critical that the public have access.
23: Similar to yesterday for today, a few clouds, a slight chance of more rain, windy, expected high of 25 right now in downtown Regina. Just a few clouds at 14.
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23: Our top story, trade war, the latest developments, and we're getting ready later today to learn more information about Canada's retaliatory tariffs on the U.S. Ottawa is also expected to give details on supports for workers affected by the new 50% tariffs that just came in. Now, it comes after the Prime Minister's latest comments once he learned President Trump is threatening even more tariffs, increasing duties on cars, trucks, auto parts, and steel come the new year. Mark Carney commented on America's attitude at the negotiating table.
27: An attitude at the negotiation table that Canada is a subsidiary of the United States.
23: Carney says it's not a surprise the U.S. would take some form of reprisal. Now, reporters asked Carney in French if he's considering tariffs on minerals, potash, and energy. He says not at the moment, but nothing's off the table. President Trump just put out a fresh social media update this morning, not long ago. He says, I would never interfere with Canadians speaking French. He calls it a lie that was made up by a weak and ineffective prime minister. Trump earlier hinted about punishing our energy sector. He writes, much of the electricity, oil, and gas Canada receives is transported through the U.S. and says the consequences for Canada will be far worse. Canada has a number of oil and gas lines that flow from the west into Minnesota and Wisconsin to serve markets in Ontario and Quebec. Carney acknowledged during the last federal election campaign, having Western Canadian oil flow through the U.S. presented a national security threat. President Trump claims the U.S. doesn't need Canada, but nearly 100% of U.S. natural gas imports come from Canada, along with more than half of their imported crude oil. Trump's also acknowledged the U.S. relies on Canada for aluminum. Also in a new post this morning, Trump says the U.S. is giving serious consideration to changing the name of Lake Ontario to Lake America. Trump and Ontario Premier Doug Ford just traded jabs. Ford unloaded on Trump for the new threat of more tariffs. On News Talk 1010 in Toronto, Ford said this.
28: Well, he can kiss my ass as far as I'm concerned. We're going to go at him full steam.
23: Later, he doubled down.
28: This guy's a loser. He's going to be a loser. And simple as that.
23: Trump fired back, writing the premier is better known as the, quote, less charismatic, intelligent, and overall unimpressive brother of the late, great Rob Ford. We're hearing from you on this as callers wanted to have their say on the Evan Bray Show.
29: Carney's been working on this for over 12 months. That whole China trade deal is coming back to get us. You know what? You don't need nothing from us? Great. You're not getting any more oil from Alberta. You're not getting any more potash or uranium or whatever you want from Saskatchewan. Doug Ford, flip that switch. Shut the power off.
23: CJME News time is 7:03. Now, compared to other provinces, these new tariffs won't hit Saskatchewan nearly as hard. But U of R economist Jason Child says It's this retaliation that will make a difference.
1: Where we're going to be hit is on with the retaliatory tariff. So we're going to retaliate in kind, and the cost of a number of products that are going to rise in Saskatchewan.
23: Now, on this incoming business relief from the federal government today, a toy store owner in the province of Southwest says any tariff relief from Ottawa typically doesn't cover toy stores. In Maple Creek, Bob Siemens owns Cowtown Kids Toys and Candy.
2: I'm really disappointed is my first reaction. The reason why is customers have grown very loyal to different brands.
23: He says more than half of his store's puzzles are from the U.S., keeping an eye on reciprocal tariffs. Stay with us. We'll continue to bring you any new announcements or breakthroughs on this developing trade story. At least one city councillor says he'll be looking for answers about a proposal for Brandt to take over the Real District facilities it isn't buying.
4: Ward 3 Councillor David Froh says Regina taxpayers paid for facilities like Mosaic Stadium and the Cooperator Centre, and the city needs to guarantee that they'll still be able to access them if Brandt takes over as operator.
5: We have to be very careful that we're not making an amendment that puts the public in a place where perhaps they're paying more or they can access these facilities less.
4: Concerns are being raised by FC Regina, which says it has a 25-year lease that makes it the operator of the Affinity Plex. Council is being asked to make a decision at its Wednesday meeting. In downtown Regina, Jeff Smith, 980 CJME.
23: Watch your water use in Weyburn. This morning, you're still being asked to temporarily conserve water, only using it for essentials. It comes after an extended power outage at the Nickel Lake intake Sunday. This will help maintain the city's treated water reserves while they work to get water production back up. Several Costcos around Calgary report being defrauded of more than $30,000. Now charges are laid. Police believe a woman used fraudulent or altered barcodes with lower prices to buy high-end electronics while a man acted as an accomplice. And before he was one of Canada's most respected archaeologists, he was just a kid with pockets full of tiny treasures. 980 CJME's Brittany Cafe is discovering how a Saskatoon boy's childhood curiosity became a lifetime of uncovering stories from the past.
6: Every day, young Ernie Walker would come home with his pockets full. Rocks, bones, anything else that caught his attention. He says his parents weren't always sure where that curiosity would lead.
7: I think they mostly wondered what are they going to do with this kid?
6: It turns out that kid would become an archaeologist, a professor, and a forensic anthropologist who spent his career analyzing items not unlike the ones he used to pick up.
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6: 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With the Saskatchewan Story, I'm Brittany Cafe, 980 CJME.
23: 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The loonie right now is at 72.18 cents U.S. Oil's down $2.87 to $82.14 U.S. a barrel. Last close, the TSX, it was up 93 points at 36,714. The Dow Jones was up 140 points at 53,417. CJME News Time is 7:07.
0: CJME weather now, a little bit of sunshine out there and some clouds that look a little threatening too. Maybe a little more rain. There is a 30% chance of showers yet today. But by the afternoon, wind out of the north at 20, a high of 25 degrees and all clear tonight, low 11. Sunshine at 26 for tomorrow, and we just keep getting warmer. 30 on Thursday in the sunshine. It's now 12 in both Saskatoon and Swift Current. Weyburn, Estevan, and Yorkton are all 16 degrees. Moose Jaw right now, partly sunny and 15. Here in Regina, partly sunny. Northwest wind at 15, now 13 degrees. And time for CJME Sports with Kevin.
23: The Toronto Blue Jays are back on the diamond tonight, opening a three-game series with the Kansas City Royals at Rogers Centre. The Jays are two games back of the third and final American League wildcard spot. The Royals are among the worst teams in the league, but they have won 8 in a row. Canada plays South Korea at the Little League World Series tonight. Canada has to win. The Vancouver-based team is coming off a 3-2 extra inning win last night against Panama. To the ice, because before you know it, NHL training camps will be getting underway. Now this morning, the Green Zone's Jamie Nye tells us about another possible team or teams in the league.
0: Bill Daly said it on the NHL European Tour. They're closing in on Houston or Austin for an expansion team. Then he added this nugget that Atlanta and Arizona are also moving towards getting the NHL back. And you go, really? Atlanta? They've already had two failed franchises. Now, the only benefit is those previous two failed franchises moved to Canada, Calgary and Winnipeg. Okay, go to Atlanta. Maybe Quebec City will have a chance.
23: Today on the Green Zone, NHL broadcasting legend John Shannon shares what he knows about the NHL expansion rumors. Tune into the show from 2 to 6 this afternoon on 980 CJME. I'm Kevin Martell.
0: Thank you, Kevin. Now, Murray Wood and the Wood File.
3: Should we pull American liquor back off the shelves in Saskatchewan? Now that we are, according to the

0: tariffs will be laser targeted to have the same kind of effect on other states that the liquor ban has had on Kentucky and California. Personally, I haven't bought American liquor since this started, and I will continue avoiding USA labels everywhere as much as possible. But, of course, that's an individual choice. I'm Murray Wood.
1: CJME weather, it's going to be 25 degrees. Might we get a shower yet this morning? Well, there's a 30% chance of that. But eventually, yeah, wind out of the north at 20, mix of sun and cloud. And then a low of 11 tonight. And a clear sky. Tomorrow will be sunny and 26. And Thursday, looking hot, 30 degrees in the sunshine. 15 now in Moose Jaw, Regina. Partly sunny, northwest 18 and 13 degrees.
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0: Well, it's here. Are you heading out the door this morning? Alert!
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2: This is an official P.S. alert. P.S. alert. You are hearing the very first pumpkin spice reference of the year. Repeat, this is the first pumpkin spice reference. More are sure to follow. You may now continue with your summer activities. P.S. alert.
0: August 25th. Too soon? I think it's about the same time as it did last year, but yeah. Starbucks menu's gone all pumpkin spice, and just about everywhere you look, it's starting to creep into the stores, right? Grocery shopping, saw pumpkin spice mini wheats. There's the candles. It's everywhere, and it just comes earlier and earlier, it seems. Not into it. I love my coffee, but pumpkin spice just doesn't work for me. The odd time, I like a chai tea, hot. Sometimes I've maybe had a pumpkin spice there, but I don't know. I'm not big into the whole craze of it. But this morning we've been talking to some Saskatchewan businesses about those additional 50% tariffs Trump has hit us with. And it's not affecting greatly here in Saskatchewan, but for some, it's going to hit. You of our economist, Jason Childs, told us the retaliation that you're going to hear about a little later on this morning from Mr. Carney. That's what's going to make a difference.
3: We're going to be hit.

0: is on the with the retaliatory tariff. So we're going to retaliate in kind, and the cost of a number of products that are going to rise in Saskatchewan.
1: Certainly, but Ontario, Quebec, BC are feeling these latest tariffs more than we are. But to be fair, those who are affected, it's concerning. And my friend Bob Siemens of Maple Creek, who runs our favorite summer stop on the way to camping in Cypress Hill, the Cowtown Kids Toys and Candy Store. Love it there. Bob says 50% of the puzzles on the shelves of that massive display he has there on the second floor are from the United States and could cost more if hit with reciprocal tariffs.
2: It's a very delicate line when to pull products and when not, because customers travel from all over Western Canada to come to our store, and they're expecting to find some of these things.
1: In fact, he says he has customers who are very loyal to certain brands like Cobble Hill Puzzles, which is a Canadian company out of Victoria. But again, later today, the Prime Minister all set to reveal our retaliatory tariffs against the Americans, but he's also likely to reveal support for small businesses, too. However, to the best of Bob's knowledge, he told us support rarely covers toy stores like his. The Saskatchewan Rough Riders getting set to get back to practice here in preparations for the game Saturday against the Argonauts. I was listening to the Green Zone yesterday. Host Jamie Nye there taking the temperature of Riderville fans here, asking on a scale of 1 to 5 where you are on hitting the panic button after two straight losses.
3: 2.3. What panic?
4: Just I'm close. I'm at a 3, to be honest, Bob. I'm not. The panic button's still in the desk.
5: I'm going to go about a 6 or a 7.
6: Well, I looked over to see where I set the panic button, but I'm not reaching for it. Talk to me in about a month.
7: I don't have one. I don't have one at all.
4: You don't have a panic button ever?
7: Not for these guys, no.
8: Bah, I'm at probably a 4 or 5.
1: Well, I don't know. I kind of feel like, you know, lose to the Argos and then the Bombers on Labor Day. We got reason to hit the panic button, but I'm not even there yet. But hopefully they can turn things around against the Argonauts Saturday night. Our Regina Pats are busy right now preparing for a new season. The big blue and white game is on Saturday afternoon. And yesterday, Maddox Schultz with Jamie on the Green Zone. He's playing full-time this season. That'll draw more fans, I hope, to the Brent Center. And the new look it's going to undergo here under the Semples. He's excited to go and start playing here. And we asked him yesterday, Maddox Schultz, what's he been working on in practice?
9: Probably face-offs. Face-offs or, you know, holding the puck a little bit longer. I think I've been, you know, kind of gaining confidence with the puck lately. And, yeah, it's been awesome to, you know, kind of just, you know, learn from the best and, you know, the people at camp. You know, I named some guys last year. Keith Fawcett, the way he holds onto the puck is incredible. And, you know, I've been, you know, picking his brain a little bit, and then obviously watching from NHL stars Celebrini and, you know, Kucherov, those guys who just have so much confidence with the puck. I've been learning a lot, and, you know, I go to faceoffs too. I look at Patrice Bergeron and, you know, some of those guys who just, you know, snap pucks back like it's nothing. So I try to learn from the best. Yeah, I think I've been working on my faceoffs and some puck protection lately.
1: Practice makes perfect, right? Maddox Schultz there yesterday on the Green Zone. Full-time Regina Pat this year, which will be exciting for fans to check out. He and Liam Pugh, of course. The Blue Jays now sitting 2 games back of the third and final AL wildcard berth. Uh-oh. They were a half game back there last week, weren't they? But Frank's giving me the thumbs up. They're going to be okay. My producer's a big Jays fan. They open a 3-game series tonight at Rogers Center against the red-hot Kansas City Royals. Royals have won 8 in a row. CJME News Time now, 7:19. 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Jackpot is $150. And Randy McKercher in Ogemaw, you entered at CJME.com. I thank you for that. Now you could win it all if I'm off by 3 or more today at a guaranteed high of 25 degrees. I will let you know tomorrow if you're the winner. Driving to work this morning, there was a fair amount of rain on the streets here. A few puddles, but they're starting to dry up. Yep, there is a 30% chance of more showers, at least this morning. The wind could pick up and then back off to about north of 20 for the afternoon with that 25 degrees. Tonight, all clear, low 11. Sunny and 26 tomorrow, and really clear and sunny and hot by Thursday. It's going to be 30 degrees. 15 in Moose Jaw here in Regina. A few clouds. Wind out of the northwest at 18, along with some sunshine, and 13 degrees now.
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0: Yesterday, Ontario Premier Doug Ford was taking his shots at President Trump.
1: I have a lot of real estate on my ass, so he has a lot of room to kiss my ass.
2: Hopefully, they'll come to their senses when they see the pain he's putting on the American people.
0: And, of course, yesterday, President Trump reacted. Ford is a flunky, called him less charismatic, intelligent, and overall unimpressive brother of the late, great Rob Ford. And even this morning, he's reacted again. He has said on True Social that he doesn't expect to be doing much business with Ontario anymore. So he says the U.S. is giving, quote, serious consideration to changing the name of Lake Ontario to Lake America. Evan Bray, it just never ends. But just, Dougie Ford has been on a roll.
3: It is. He's unhinged. His comments over the last couple of days have been quite funny, actually. Now, I say funny. There's a lot of people say this doesn't help our case, having him, you know, poke the bear, if you will.
0: I kind of think maybe it distracts him. For Trump to say, call it Lake America.
3: Yeah.
0: I think even Trump is kind of enjoying this.
3: Having fun with it?
0: I kind of do. Yeah. You know, as crazy as it seems.
3: Yeah.
0: But, yeah. But anyhow.
3: Yeah, it's interesting to watch how things are playing out and how even individual premiers are reacting. I mean, we've seen Wab Kanoo really step up in terms of escalating his anger towards the United States.
0: Yeah.
3: We haven't seen that from Premier Scott Moe yet.
0: A little more reserved.
3: Yeah, focused on we need to get back to the table and get a deal.
0: Yeah.
3: So, yeah, today obviously is a big one. As you know, Greg, we will be hearing what the retaliatory tariffs will look like. Ottawa's making that announcement this morning, and we'll be carrying it live on the show. I believe it's going to be 9 o'clock our time, 11 o'clock Eastern.
0: Okay. I find a lot of, Americans probably are not as in tune into this as we are.
3: 100%.
0: However, there are some sectors, like it was interesting, I saw on a U.S. network last night how they spoke to this Michigan furniture business operator who knows exactly what's going on both sides of the border.
4: Those tariffs hurt American businesses, American families like mine. We ultimately are the ones that pay the tariffs, and I wish folks really understood that.
0: Now, they're starting to get it, but farmers know this.
3: Well, absolutely. And you're right. I think, Greg, it's focused on the industries that are impacted the most by tariffs. The farmers down in the United States, especially through the Farmers Union, which is very different than Canada, I should say, the National Farmers Union in Canada, nowhere near as active and as effective as what the union is in the States. Nick Lewandowski is a farmer, but he's also the head of the Kansas Farmers Union, which is a big part of their national organization. And he is going to be joining our show a little bit closer to lunchtime today. As Donald Trump keeps saying, our farmers are getting screwed by Canada.
0: Yeah.
3: We'll hear what an actual farmer from the United States says about that. He's got some interesting views on this.
0: Okay. Brian Lilly is often a guest in your show. He's
3: That's right.
0: back.
3: Brian's going to start the show today. He's a political columnist from the Toronto Sun. And just, you know, let's take a bit of stock here. What have we seen so far? What has the federal government in Canada gotten right? What have maybe they gotten wrong, or what is there yet to do? There's lots of speculation on will we see full details. It's sad that right now online, you can go online and see full details of what the trade agreement looks like, but no indication whether it's the actual document. I mean, with AI today, it's so easy to generate things. So there's lots of rumors floating out there. I think we would like to see something official come from Ottawa as Canadians. It would help us understand.
0: And the Conservatives are pressing. Let's go. Sure. Let's get back to Parliament here, too.
3: Yeah, that's right. Let's recall. Let's get the House sitting again. And I said this yesterday on the show. I mean, I think if in the last year or two, if there's ever been a time to do that, now seems like the time. This isn't a huge departure. They're set to be back here in the next month anyway. So let's get back early and let's get to business here and find a way to work collaboratively on it.
0: Okay. The Evan Bray Show is on at 8:30. Thank you, Evan. CJME News Time now is 7:27.
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5: It's 7:30 this morning. Ready to hear how Ottawa plans to help businesses through the new U.S. tariffs. What new threat President Trump makes this morning after trading barbs with Ontario's premier.
6: This guy's a loser.
5: And one city councillor wants answers from brands wanting to take over all real district buildings.
7: We have to be very careful.
5: Similar to yesterday, today a few clouds, a slight chance of more rain, windy, the expected high 25. Right now in downtown Regina, a few clouds and 13.
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5: Good morning, and we begin with trade war, the latest developments, and today we're expecting to learn more about how Canada plans to hit back against the U.S. and what kinds of new supports will come to workers affected by tariffs. President Trump just posted on social media this morning saying he wouldn't interfere with Canadians speaking French, that it was a lie made up by a weak and ineffective prime minister. He also writes he's now giving serious consideration to renaming Lake Ontario to Lake America, since they don't expect to be doing much business with Ontario any longer. Comes after Premier Doug Ford chewed into Trump. He suggested Canada use its energy, like electricity, oil, and gas, as leverage against the U.S.
8: We'll use every tool in our toolbox. Then we'll see if President Trump says, do I need Canada? Watch how he does cartwheels and he shouts and screams when we put the surcharge on.
5: Ford is also calling Trump a loser and a dictator.
6: We're going to fight with everything we have. And you know something? I have more courage, more brains in my baby toe than he has in his whole body.
5: Referring to, quote, Governor Carney and his flunky Ford, Trump says someone should get these clowns to fall in line, or the consequences for Canada will be far worse. Callers on the Evan Bray Show are having their say on this renewed trade war.
9: This is the same story over and over and over again.
10: You can't cut the oil off to the States because the pipelines from Alberta and Saskatchewan go deep into the United States.
9: He wants this deal to fail. This has been political gold for Carney and the Liberals. We don't have to concentrate on health care, crime, inflation, debt, poverty. All we talk about is how terrible Trump is.
5: The latest U.S. tariffs might not be catastrophic in the short term, especially for Saskatchewan, but a U of R economist thinks having limited access to the American market can only work for so long.
11: Get back to the bloody bargaining table. This is not going to be resolved by chest pounding.
5: Jason Child says he can't think of a single country that's done well financially in the last 70 years without U.S. market access. Well, many believe Canada's supply management system is one of the big reasons behind failed negotiations around dairy. Stuart Smythe is a professor in the Department of Agricultural and Resource Economics at the U of S.
12: Canada is the only country in the world that still protects supply management the way we do.
5: He calls the supply management system outdated and inefficient. CJME News Time is 7:33. A toy store in the province's southwest says tariffs could hurt its bottom line. Bob Siemens is the owner of Cowtown Kids Toys and Candy in Maple Creek. He says 50% of the puzzles on his shelves from the U.S. and could cost more if hit with reciprocal tariffs.
13: It's a very delicate line when to pull products and when not, because customers travel from all over Western Canada to come to our store, and they're expecting to find some of these things.
5: Now stay with us. We'll continue to bring you any new announcements or breakthroughs on this developing trade story. Brandt's new proposal to take over operations at real district facilities that's not buying as at least one city councillor asking questions. He spoke with 980 CJME City Hall reporter Jeff Smith.
14: Ward 3's David Froh says he has a lot of questions he wants answered about the Brandt proposal at council on Wednesday. The company says it would make more sense for it to operate the entire real district, not just the facilities it's buying. Froh wants to know what that means for user groups.
7: We have to ask whether Brandt will be operating food and beverage and keeping the place clean and being an operator, and whether the city will be determining lease rates and access.
14: One group, FC Regina, says it already has a 25-year lease that makes it the operator of the Affinity Plaques, and that it hasn't received answers about how this proposal affects it. In downtown Regina, Jeff Smith, 980 CJME.
5: If you live in Weyburn, that city is asking you not to use water if you don't have to. It's put a request out for people to conserve water after an extended power outage at the Nickel Lake intake Sunday. That city says it's needed to make sure it doesn't run out of treated water while crews get everything at the plant back online. A traffic controller just died after being hit by a plane in Montreal. It's an update this morning to this story. Police say last night the aircraft was backing up on a runway. That's when the man was hit. Now the investigation is on to figure out how this happened. WestJet flight attendants just voted 90% in favor of ratifying a new 3-year deal with the airline. Comes after about 4,400 flight attendants went on strike for one day earlier this month. In a 2-year span, a Saskatoon hockey player went from lying in a hospital bed to lifting an NCAA conference trophy over her head. As CJME Green Zone Saskatoon reporter Scott Roblin tells us, that journey has given her added perspective heading into her third season south of the border.
15: Hockey season is approaching for Saskatoon's Avery Barros at Quinnipiac University, less than 2 years removed from a harrowing experience.
16: I noticed my arm was feeling strange after practice.
15: Barros was rushed to hospital to remove a blood clot in her right arm, followed by a second, more invasive surgery.
16: I believe they removed two-thirds of my first rib.
15: Barros did more than just recover as she helped the Bobcats capture a conference title last spring. And with her junior season on the way, she has a new appreciation for her hockey community.
16: Having a simple conversation with someone while they're going through something challenging can really go a long way.
15: From Saskatoon, Scott Roblin, 980 CJME.
5: 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The markets are open. Looney's trading at 72.22 cents U.S. Oil is down $2.62 to $82.39 U.S. a barrel. TSX is down this morning 37 points at 36,676. And the Dow Jones is up 207 points at 53,624. CJME News Time is 7:37.
17: CJME Weather Now, being brought to you by Wood Country, McLean, Estevan, and in Tisdale. The sun is out there, but so are a few clouds right now, and we still could get a light shower yet. But for the wind, it'll pick up a touch, be breezy for the morning, back off to about 20 from the north this afternoon as we hit a high of 25 degrees. And then tonight, all clear and calm, low 11. Tomorrow, sunny and 26. And get ready for the heat on Thursday. It's going up to 30 degrees. Around the province, 12 in both Saskatoon and Swift Current. Weyburn, Estevan, and Yorkton still at 16 degrees. Moose Jaw, some sunshine and a few clouds, 15 degrees. And it's partly sunny here in Regina. Northwest wind at 15, also 13 degrees. 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
5: Well, the Riders are off again today. No practice, but the Blue Jays get back to game action. The Green Zone's Jamie Nye tells us the next series for Toronto is against a not great, but right now, surging team.
18: The Toronto Blue Jays begin a set against the Kansas City Royals, one of the worst teams in the American League, however, one of the hottest teams in the American League. 8-game winning streak. So things look good for Toronto, right? They're rest of the way, all 30 games against teams below 500. But they're also a team below 500, so they've been inconsistent this season. It's a favorable schedule, but one you can't really look at and say, oh yeah, the Jays are making the playoffs. That's probably the worst mindset to have, because you know what's going to happen then for Toronto. They'll lose more than they win.
5: When Canada looks to stay around a little bit longer at the Little League World Series tonight when it plays South Korea in a must-win game. The Vancouver-based team defeated Panama 3-2 in an extra inning last night, 2 days after blanking Australia 4-0. And the championship trophy in the Professional Women's Hockey League is found again after it just went missing. Montreal Victoire won the Walter Cup, but it disappeared last week when it didn't arrive in Lethbridge like it was supposed to. It was found after being lost during shipment, but it's unclear how it was found or how it went missing. Today on the Green Zone, NHL broadcasting legend John Shannon shares what he knows about expansion rumors in the league. Tune into the show from 2 to 6 this afternoon on 980 CJME. I'm Kevin Martell.
18: Thank you, Kevin. Now Sarah Mills in the Mills Minute.
19: Megxit is done. The Hollywood dream over. Prince Harry, Meghan and their children are said to be returning to the UK. As ever with this couple, nothing is as it seems. They likely need money, are fleeing for tax purposes. Is she acting again? Will she sell jams? All the rumours circulating about this move. So what's changed? Over the last 6 years, the couple has accused the royal family of being racist. Harry called his stepmother dangerous, his brother his arch nemesis, and the UK too dangerous for his family. And he's attacked the institutions of the crown, like government and judiciary, that exist in the name of his father. I can't imagine they'll be content with jams. If Megxit was supposed to be about finding freedom, it's hard to see how dragging the royal family back into the spotlight achieves that. The royals have carried on without them. Harry and Meghan, it seems, haven't. Megxit may be over, but the drama certainly isn't. I'm Sarah Mills.
18: Okay, so she doesn't like Harry, right? Ah, Sarah Mills. CJME weather for Great Plains, leaseholds.ca. The sun is up, but we got a few clouds to contend with. Still could get a shower yet this morning, but had a little rain overnight. Starting to dry up nicely now. It's going to be 25 degrees. The wind this afternoon from the north at 20, and nowhere near as windy as it was yesterday afternoon. All clear tonight. Low 11. Will be sunny and 26 tomorrow. Takes up to 30 on Thursday. 15 in Moose Jaw now, and Regina is sunny with a few clouds. Wind northwest at 18. 13 degrees now.
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0: There he is, Dr. Noah Drake from General Hospital. Rick Springfield. Now, he would be one I would like to see out at Shake the Lake. I can't tell you how many people told me they thought Shake the Lake this year was just terrific. Some great party bands. The setting was perfect, and everything was just so smooth. I caught up with Neil Donnelly from the Kinexus to talk a little about Shake the Lake's success, if tariffs affect the entertainment industry, and what the costs are like of bringing in major artists now with the Canadian dollar. What is it, at 72 cents? It's pretty lousy. First off, Shake the Lake, Neil. Could you have done it any better?
1: No.
0: That's good.
1: Yeah, no. Operationally, things went very well. We really couldn't have asked for better weather, which really, you know, it's a game changer for us. I guess the one thing, that the bugs for some reason, like we spray the grounds with a organic garlic-based material before everybody comes. We do it twice a day, every day. Keeps the mosquitoes down, keeps the wasps away, all that sort of stuff. But the fish flies, I think it was fish flies at night that came out that were kind of flying around in the background a couple of the nights the stage lights came on, which we haven't seen before.
0: Well, Mark McGrath of Sugar Ray, he commented on that, I think.
1: He did. A couple of the artists were commenting on it, which, like I said, it hasn't happened. I mean, it's not surprising. We're doing a show on a lake, things you can't control.
0: So that was the ninth Shake the Lake. Next year is the 10th. You got to make it bigger. How are you intending to do that?
1: I don't know. I mean, you know, whether it's really like we have a fixed location size. So we can't really go much bigger as far as the site's concerned. So I don't think we can change it too much. I think next year, at least from my initial thinking and what I'm talking around here, is it'll be a celebration. It'll be a celebration of the 10 years that we've done. Celebrating the music that we do, maybe go back to sort of more of the traditional music. We'll see. I mean, we don't even have a date for next year. Like I said, we always wait for the writer's schedule, so we're not competing with that. Really kind of hard to firmly plan what we're doing next year until you can solidify that.
0: Neil Donnelly is my guest from the Kinexus Arts Center. Neil, I want to take a moment. You're in the industry that is all about bringing entertainment in. Does this whole tariff dispute make your job difficult?
1: Well, I mean, it doesn't directly affect us. Some of the equipment we purchase, all that sort of thing, impacts us. But as far as, you know, there aren't tariffs on artist fees or any of that, or their travel or any of that type of thing yet. So it doesn't impact that way. You know, where we've noticed it, obviously, is economically, just in people's, even just their mindset about, you know, when they spend the ticket. People aren't buying as early as they used to. It's more of kind of a last-minute decision we're finding, and so that impacts us, and I just think it's going to impact us on the discretionary spending kind of things. Entertainment really is one of the first things you cut when you're getting squeezed economically, and that's something that we are certainly monitoring and have noticed even this past summer.
0: It's not just Saskatchewan that's finding difficulty that way, is it?
1: Yeah, I mean, certainly, and I think, you know, ticket prices are getting high, so people are noticing that as well. There are pressures on events, and there are pressures on ticket sales. It is impacting us for sure.
0: You're responsible for the Kinexus Arts Center, but I know you care in general about, you know, any concert that comes through. The Foo Fighters, not entirely sold out. That's at Mosaic Stadium. That's put on by the Real District. When you see an artist like that come to town and it's selling well, it's just not sold out yet. Is that part of what you're seeing?
1: Yeah, 100%. I mean, and I think, you know what, I mean, there's still a few weeks, like 3 weeks before that show. I would imagine as we're getting closer to it and people are, you know, the 14-day forecast comes into effect, you'll see people making more decisions because, hey, do you want to spend $400 and sit in the rain? Probably not. You wait and see.
0: Do American artists like coming to Canada still?
1: Oh, yeah. they love it, actually. You know, I mean, I think generally the stereotype of friendly and nice Canadians is true. And so they appreciate that, especially artists. You know, they don't have any trouble coming up here and they see what's going on. And
0: again, though, I think the economics probably in play more so for you as a promoter, right? Because it's not cheap, the Canadian dollar exchange. How badly does that affect our future prospects for concerts?
1: It just makes it that much more difficult. You know, really it does. And
0: what's a major artist, like a superstar artist, that would play outdoor venue at Mosaic, what's it going to cost an operator
1: million,
0: to bring in?
1: Million. Like, they're in the millions.
0: Like, know? Three, four, are, 10 million?
1: You know, it's all over the map. Like, really,
0: like Luke Combs. Luke Combs just announced he's going to be at Commonwealth Stadium in the spring next year. What do you think that costs?
1: It wouldn't be surprising if someone told me it would be 3 $3 million US, somewhere in that neighborhood. But I mean, it could be more, it could be less. I don't know what those, deals are.
0: Well, it's always good to get your insight. I'm glad that things are going well at the Kinexis, and thanks for another great Shake the Lake. You guys and your team, Neil, were outstanding, and we appreciate the association, and hopefully the 10th anniversary, you're bringing in, I don't know, some 80s pop star, rock star from the past, Papette Star, Joan Jett, I don't know, maybe Rick Springfield, what do you think?
1: You send me your list, but you know what, all those, they're definitely on my list as well. Those have always been on my list and are certainly the ones we're looking for sure.
0: Neil Donnelly, thanks, man.
1: All right, thanks, Greg. Great to talk to you.
0: You bet. Time now for the Real Ag Minute with Sean Haney.
2: A familiar face to Western Canadian cow-calf producers is taking home one of the Canadian beef sector's highest honors. Dr. Bart Lardner, professor at the University of Saskatchewan's College of Agriculture and Bioresources, has been awarded the 2026 Canadian Beef Industry Award for Outstanding Research and Innovation. For two decades, Lardner's applied research has focused on practical ways to trim production costs while protecting profitability, from winter bale feeding and extended grazing systems to water quality management. His work has delivered direct value to the farm gate, proving that clean water can boost cattle weight gains up to 9%, and showing that breeding replacement heifers at 55% of mature weight maintains fertility while saving producers $60 a head. Beyond the research plots, Lardner has mentored over 25 graduate students and delivered more than 400 presentations to producers across Western Canada. It's a well-deserved recognition for a researcher dedicated to keeping prairie ranchers profitable and resilient. I'm Sean Haney.
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0: and running. In theaters this week, Coyote versus Acme. Have you heard about this film? It's nearly 40 years in the making. It's based on Warner Brothers' beloved characters, Wile E. Coyote and the Roadrunner, in the former's perpetual quest to catch said bird using Acme's faulty products. This is a movie that was made 3 years ago, and then they just shelved it. It was originally developed for HBO, or as you know it here, Crave in Canada plays all the HBO stuff. They hold the rights to HBO material here in Canada, Crave. But anyhow, originally that's how it was supposed to come out 3 years ago. It had a $70 million budget. But 3 years ago, Warner Brothers needed a reported $30 million tax write-off.
1: You don't even know what a write-off is.
0: I don't, but eventually a movie company called Ketchup Entertainment bought the rights to the movie for $50 million, and now it's in their possession, and that's the reason it's hitting theaters this weekend. It stars John Cena, Will Forte, and a young lady by the name of Lana Condor, who will be seeing this movie with you after 3 years of it being shelved, and they actually, 3 years ago, had a funeral screening of the movie. That's what they were calling it, because they knew that the public was never going to see it. So the stars, at least of the show, sat down to watch it. And then they were shocked at how great it was. Could not believe it was going to be shelved. Here's Will Forte talking about seeing it and thinking, this is amazing.
2: Still got to go in a week after that to go see the movie. Personally, I thought, oh, it probably sucks. Like, why would they be doing that? And then we go see this movie, and it's
3: brilliant
2: magic.
3: So then it made it worse. Yeah. because it was good. I mean, it was so good, it made the feeling worse.
4: Yeah, you're so proud. And it's so frustrating.
3: Yeah.
4: And then that turns into anger.
3: Weirdly, Will, I gotta say, I was so devastated for the whole thing, but I held on to that funeral screening when we watched it for the first time, because I saw that movie and I was like, I just refuse to believe that a movie like this will never be seen.
1: So you willed this to happen?
3: No, I did not. But I think I had hope. Because it's so good, I was like, there will be a light.
0: Well, there is a light. So take your rocket skates and your anvil and head to theaters this weekend. Coyote versus Acme. And it's getting rave reviews as well, too. I'm looking forward to seeing it. I saw the trailer for the first time a few months ago, and I laughed out loud at the trailer. And I figured, hey, anything that makes me laugh out loud in 2 minutes might be worth going for 2 hours. Hey, an unusual sight I saw yesterday. Regina City buses. Again, along 11th Avenue from Broad to Lord Street. Slowly but surely, the 11th Downtown Revitalization Project is nearing completion, bit by bit. It's starting to get a little headway into that now. 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Some sunshine and a few clouds here and there. Could there be a shower? They say a 30% chance of a shower, and might be a little windy this morning. But by the afternoon, wind out of the north at 20 and a high of 25 degrees. Clear sky tonight, low 11. Tomorrow, sunny and 26. Sunny and 30 on Thursday. Right now, it's 15 in Moose Jaw. Scattered cloud with sunshine in Regina. Northwest wind at 18. Now, 13 degrees. And time for Paul Martin on Business.
5: Now that Canada's been hit with a new round of tariffs from the U.S. and is preparing to launch counter-tariffs in a couple of weeks, one question that keeps coming up is, just what does this mean for the overall economy? And the Economist said some of the major banks have taken an initial swing at coming up with an answer. All that have offered a viewpoint generally agree the $20 billion in exports targeted in this round is a relatively small chunk of the overall pie. That will help reduce the damage. The team at RBC, for example, says it's not going to be enough to push us into a recession or to trigger a reduction in interest rates. Over at Scotiabank, the narrative is quite similar. Individual industries will feel pain, but the Canadian economy as a whole will still grow by 2% next year. CIBC sees 1.5% growth in 2027. And TD figures the tariffs will knock about a half point off their 2027 forecast of a 2% growth rate. In short, they all see the economy continuing to expand, even in the face of a new tariff regime. I'm Paul Martin.
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15: It's 8 o'clock this morning. Renewed help for businesses impacted by U.S. tariffs is on the way. Trading shots, Ontario's premier targets Trump.
16: Watch how he does cartwheels and he shouts and screams when we put the surcharge on.
15: And who's concerned with Brandt's desire to control all of the real district?
17: The public built those buildings. It's critical that the public have access.
15: Similar to yesterday for today, a few clouds, slight chance of more rain, windy, the expected high 25. Right now in downtown Regina, mostly cloudy and 13.
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15: Our top story, trade war, the latest developments, and we're getting ready later today, not long from now, in fact, this morning, to learn more information about Canada's retaliatory tariffs on the U.S. Ottawa is also expected to give details on supports for workers affected by the new 50% tariffs that just came in. The reports are coming in. This announcement will be around 9 or so our time this morning. Whenever it happens, 980 CJME will bring that to you live. It all comes after the Prime Minister's latest comments once he learned President Donald Trump is threatening even more tariffs, increasing duties on cars, trucks, auto parts, and steel come the new year. Mark Carney says it's not a surprise the U.S. would take some form of reprisal. Now, reporters asked Carney in French if he's considering tariffs on minerals, potash, and energy. He says, not at the moment, but nothing is off the table. President Trump is out with all kinds of new social media posts this morning on Canada. The latest he just sent out was similar to a recent post of his, saying he deals with many countries, and Canada is easily the most difficult and unreasonable, once again saying we feel entitled. He also says he would never interfere with Canadians speaking French. She says this lie was made up by a weak and ineffective prime minister, ending that post saying, I love French Canadians. Trump earlier hinted about punishing our energy sector. He writes, much of the electricity, oil, and gas Canada receives is transported through the U.S. and says the consequences for Canada will be far worse. Carney acknowledged during the last federal election campaign having Western Canadian oil flow through the U.S. presented a national security threat. President Trump claims the U.S. doesn't need Canada, but nearly 100% of U.S. natural gas imports come from Canada, along with more than half of their imported crude oil. Trump has also acknowledged the U.S. relies on Canada for aluminum. Also in a new post this morning, Trump says the U.S. is giving serious consideration to changing the name of Lake Ontario to Lake America. He says they don't expect to be doing much business with Ontario any longer. Trump and Ontario Premier Doug Ford just traded jabs. Ford unloaded on Trump for the new threat of more tariffs on News Talk 1010 in Toronto. Ford said this.
18: Well, he can kiss my ass as far as I'm concerned. We're going to go at him full steam.
15: And then later, he doubled down.
19: This guy's a loser. He's going to be a loser. And simple as that.
15: Trump fired back, writing the premier is better known as the, quote, less charismatic, intelligent, and overall unimpressive brother of the late, great Rob Ford. We're hearing from you on all of this, as callers wanted to have their say on the Evan Bray Show.
20: Carney's been working on this for over 12 months. That whole China trade deal is coming back to get us. You know what? You don't need nothing from us? Great. You're not getting any more oil from Alberta. You're not getting any more potash or uranium or whatever you want from Saskatchewan. Doug Ford, flip that switch. Shut the power off.
15: CJME News Time is 8:04. Now, compared to other provinces, these new tariffs won't hit Saskatchewan nearly as hard. But U of R economist Jason Child says it's this retaliation that will make a difference.
21: Where we're going to be hit is on the with the retaliatory tariff. So we're going to retaliate in kind, and the cost of a number of products that are going to rise in Saskatchewan.
15: On incoming business relief from the federal government today, a toy store owner in the province's southwest says any tariff relief from Ottawa typically doesn't cover toy stores. In Maple Creek, Bob Siemens owns Cowtown Kids Toys and Candy.
22: I'm really disappointed is my first reaction. The reason why is customers have grown very loyal to different brands.
15: He says more than half of his store's puzzles are from the U.S., keeping an eye on reciprocal tariffs. Stay with us. We'll continue to bring you any new announcements or breakthroughs on this developing trade story. At least one city councillor says he'll be looking for answers about a proposal for Brandt to take over the Real District facilities it isn't buying.
23: Ward 3 councillor David Froh says Regina taxpayers paid for facilities like Mosaic Stadium and the Cooperator Centre, and the city needs to guarantee that they'll still be able to access them if Brandt takes over as operator.
24: We have to be very careful that we're not making an amendment that puts the public in a place where perhaps they're paying more or they can access these facilities less.
23: Concerns are being raised by FC Regina, which says it has a 25-year lease that makes it the operator of the Affinity Plex. Council is being asked to make a decision at its Wednesday meeting. In downtown Regina, Jeff Smith, 980 CJME.
15: Once political foes, now they're teaming up. Former Alberta premiers Jason Kenney and Rachel Notley are helping keep the province in Canada. They'll co-chair a campaign to keep the country united. Notley says she and Kenney disagree on many things, but agree the upcoming referendum separation question is bad for business in Alberta. Several Costcos around Calgary report being defrauded of more than $30,000. Now charges are laid. Police believe a woman used fraudulent or altered barcodes with lower prices to buy high-end electronics while a man acted as an accomplice. And before he was one of Canada's most respected archaeologists, he was just a kid with pockets full of tiny treasures. 980 CJME's Brittany Cafe is discovering how a Saskatoon boy's childhood curiosity became a lifetime of uncovering stories from the past.
25: Every day, young Ernie Walker would come home with his pockets full. Rocks, bones, anything else that caught his attention. He says his parents weren't always sure where that curiosity would lead.
26: I think they mostly wondered, what are they going to do with this kid?
25: It turns out that kid would become an archaeologist, a professor, and a forensic anthropologist who spent his career analyzing items not unlike the ones he used to pick up.
26: It's not the artifact at all. It's the story the artifact tells.
25: He never really stopped picking up stones and bones. He just spent his life helping the rest of us understand what they mean. With the Saskatchewan Story, I'm Brittany Cafe, 980 CJME.
15: 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CJME Market Watch. The markets are open. The loonie's trading at 72.28 cents U.S. Oil is down $2.82 to $82.19 U.S. a barrel. TSX is up 84 points this morning at 36,798. Dow Jones is up 37 points at 53,454. 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
0: CJME weather now for QP. 30,000 members delivering the public services we count on to keep the community safe and strong. There's sunshine with just a few clouds this morning. Our high today, 25. Could get a little breezy this morning, but by the afternoon, the wind backing off to about north at 20. Overnight, a low of 11 under a clear sky. Will be sunny and 26 tomorrow, and sailing through Thursday with nothing but sunshine and 30 degrees. Now, 14 in Saskatoon, 12 in Swift Current. Weyburn, Estevan, and Yorkton are all still 16 degrees. Moose Jaw right now is a mix of sun and cloud and 16. And here in Regina, sunshine with only a few clouds. Wind now picking up, gusty to 35 from the northwest, but we are 15 degrees. And now, CJME Sports with Kevin.
15: The Toronto Blue Jays are back on the diamond tonight, opening a three-game series with the Kansas City Royals at Rogers Centre. The Jays are two games back of the third and final American League wildcard spot. The Royals are among the worst teams in the league, but they have won eight in a row. Canada plays South Korea at the Little League World Series tonight. Canada has to win. The Vancouver-based team is coming off a 3-2 extra inning win last night against Panama. To the ice, because before you know it, NHL training camps will be getting underway. Now this morning, the Green Zone's Jamie Nye tells us about another possible team or teams in the league.
1: Bill Daly said it on the NHL European Tour. They're closing in on Houston or Austin for an expansion team. Then he added this nugget that Atlanta and Arizona are also moving towards getting the NHL back. And you go, really? Atlanta? They've already had two failed franchises. Now the only benefit is those previous two failed franchises moved to Canada, Calgary and Winnipeg. Okay, go to Atlanta. Maybe Quebec City will have a chance.
15: Today on the Green Zone, NHL broadcasting legend John Shannon shares what he knows about the NHL expansion rumors. Tune into the show from 2 to 6 this afternoon on 980 CJME. I'm Kevin Martell.
0: Thank you, Kevin. Now CJME's Murray Wood in the Wood File.
2: Should we pull American liquor back off the shelves in Saskatchewan? Now that we are, according to the Prime Minister, in an economic war with the U.S., Saskatchewan and Alberta, of course, dropped the ban last year while the rest of the country stood fast. At first, American distillers and politicians poo-pooed it. Now, they say it's caused the biggest disruption to the industry in decades, and it clearly irks Donald Trump. Removing the ban was one of the conditions of a new deal last week. Trump now threatens even more tariffs and proclaims Canada has nothing.

0: Cloud this morning, but a high of 25. Light wind from the north at 20 this half. And overnight, a low of 11 under a clear sky. We'll be sunny at 26 tomorrow and taking it to 30 on Thursday. We're 16 at Moose Jaw. Mainly sunny in Regina, but a little windy at the moment, gusting to 35 from the northwest and 15 degrees.
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0: When's the last time you walked around your home checking out all the trees and ensuring that they're healthy, they're in good shape? In my backyard, I just started to notice the leaves were disappearing, and those poplars were starting to really look pretty destroyed. What happened to them? I got to find out. And a little tree planting advice now from Chad Kachula from Northern Tree, 25 years in the business as an arborist, and you've probably seen it all, Chad. So let's start with advice first on what you might tell anyone before they go planting a tree.
1: Right species for the right spot. If it says it has a 15-meter radius, that's there for a reason, where you don't want to plant it within 15 meters of your house or maybe along a fence line where now you're giving your neighbor a tree. You can look at heights, too. So, you know, plant underneath your power line or right underneath the eaves of your house. So these are all things that can save you removing a tree once it hits maturity or constant pruning. Then there's all these other variables about, do you want something that makes a mess? Is it, you know, do you want something with fruit? Because most trees that flower will bear fruit. There's also seed issues. We have clients who, you know, maybe don't like Magdalene maples or box elders because the seeds attract maple bugs. So, you know, those are, we get a common complaint about that usually in the fall. Right about now, it's the apple trees that people are kind of wanting either pruned or removed right now because there's the amount of fruit that they have to bear.
0: Arborist Chad Kachula, my guest. I've had towering aspens and towering poplars in my backyard that I've had to take down recently. Disease, they just ended up losing all their leaves and never budded again, looked completely dead. What is it that's happening to these?
1: And unfortunately, it's poplar borer that is killing it. It's a larvae that spends about a year or two in the tree. So a winged female will lay an egg under the bark. And then when it hatches, that larvae will feed on the inside of the tree, and they cause so much damage. So these trees, they look like they're still half alive because they sprout from the bottom and grow upwards, but they really should be removed. Cutting the dead parts off doesn't really solve it because the larvae is generally below that point causing the damage. So they're not normally in the

0: that I've noticed. So what you'll see on your tree is not just a dead top, but if you look around, you'll see brown holes that will be weeping sap. Unfortunately, there's no way of really preventing it. I just tell people that don't wait till the tree fully dies, because they rot very quickly and they can start to fall apart. Then once they start to rot and get dry, they're not safe for us to climb, to remove. And if people let these trees grow too long, they rot very quickly and they're not really safe for us to work on. So,
1: Jack Cachula, arborist with the Northern Tree Company. Some of the biggest mistakes homeowners make that unintentionally harm their trees are?
0: Webworm. It's a caterpillar. So it's these webs that are in your cherry trees, your crab apples. They're in a lot of varieties of trees. And what people do is they cut them out harshly. They cut out large sections of their trees. They top them, all things that ruin your tree forever. So the webworm, like it's a caterpillar, but the common word is a webworm. Right now, these little caterpillars are feeding. They're making little web nests. They do look terrible, and they look like they're causing a lot of damage. But if you leave them alone, those branches are not going to die. I've left them in my own trees when they're high up. So what I tell people, if they're out of reach, leave them alone. The webs will stay around till over the winter, and then they break down. But what happens is, in a few weeks or maybe a month, they will go into the ground, and they'll cocoon in the ground. So their nests look like they're active, but they're not. Currently, they're active. If they're low enough and you can knock them out, you pull them out with a stick, a rake, you can go with a hose, you can use insecticidal soap, all these things you can do. Or if you're not going to miss the branch, yes, you can cut it out and put it in your garbage can. You could do all that stuff. But if you're going to disfigure your tree over it, you're overreacting and doing more damage to the tree than it is. And it's so common. So I just caution people, if you're not going to miss the branch, cut it off. If you're going to miss the branch or if it's out of reach, just leave it be. That is the number one right now. There's a lot of aphidivity right now.
1: Yes.
0: People are concerned about, you know, that their trees, like the leaves are curling and that kind of thing. Again, I wouldn't worry too much about spraying it. It's going to cycle its way through. It's unfortunate that your vehicles all get covered and plants below. There's not a lot that you can do about it. Again, you can use insecticidal soap. The problem with the aphids is they can hide under the leaves. They're kind of clever and their eggs are kind of hard to hit. So spraying isn't very effective with them. Kind of live with it. It's just whatever.
1: Okay.
0: Things cycle through.
1: Jack Cachula, arborist, Northern Tree Company. Is there anything that you want people to be working on getting done this fall?
0: Again, check your trees for deadwood, cracks, splits. When the wind's blowing, if something's sounding bad, do a periodic inspection, especially if you have big trees. Look in the crotches, see if there's any cracks or splits and hollow spots. Mushrooms are a sign of rot.
1: Awesome. Well, Chad, thanks for the insight. You're basically a Regina's tree therapist. I don't know if you knew that or not.
0: Yeah, sometimes.
1: And we appreciate you keeping our urban forest standing tall and looking so great. I appreciate your time, too, this morning. Thanks.
0: Thanks for having me.
1: From Northern Tree, Chad Cachula. Now, CJME weather for Windsor Plywood. Jackpot's $150. Randy McKercher in Ogemaw has a chance to win it all if I'm off by three or more today on a guaranteed high of 25 degrees. Yes, mainly sunny now with a few clouds here and there. Might we be out of the showers? They say a 30% chance of showers. Had some overnight, but now they seem to be backing off. All clear tonight, a low of 11, and then tomorrow, sunny 26, up to 30 on Thursday. Sunshine at 16 in Moose Jaw. Mainly sunny now in Regina. Wind gusting to 35. It'll gust for a few hours before it backs off this afternoon. The high 25, but we are at 15 degrees right now.
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0: You got to be careful. You can't go for a soda or you might miss something here in the latest on the tariff talks. Right now, Trump, the last True Social comment was, what, about 20 to 8? He ripped Canada. He said, Canada's ripping us off. Have been for decades. They've been charging our farmers 400% tariffs and more. And they've driven many wonderful U.S. companies out of business. He's coming at us hard this morning with some crazy True Social comments. And, of course, there's a lack of negotiating at the moment.
1: It's not a surprise for us that the U.S. would take some form of reprisal.
0: That's the Prime Minister talking about Trump's comments yesterday through Truth Social and Mr. Carney's reaction yesterday to additional tariff threats on all cars, trucks, auto parts, and steel that will be increased by 50% starting New Year's Day. Carney said, well,
1: we're their largest customer for automobiles, more than the European Union, Japan, Korea, many others combined, and the United Kingdom. I'm going to throw them in as well. This is the most successful automotive partnership in history. It's existed for all my life, for 60 years, and the president is doing what we not just suspected, but we had confirmed through the terms that they were offering. Instead of a quick change to the terms in the automobile industry, they were putting on the table terms that gradually would have that impact, and we wouldn't accept that. So it's very revealing that this is where they go.
0: Monday, Trump's vice president was busy providing his version of why talks fell apart.
2: They came in with a bunch of unreasonable last-minute demands. I frankly thought we had a deal. I think that we should have a deal, but I think that we need to send a message loud and clear.
0: That was over south of the border here yesterday morning. Ontario Premier Doug Ford was on the radio, and he said this.
3: Well, he can kiss my ass as far as I'm concerned.
0: And then he got before the cameras in the afternoon and said,
4: I have a lot of real estate on my ass, so he has a lot of room to kiss my ass.
5: Hopefully they'll come to their senses when they see the pain he's putting on the American people.
0: Trump said Ford was a flunky on True Social. That's why they were going back and forth. He even said this morning on True Social that he doesn't expect to be doing much business with Ontario anymore. Well, I bet at least 19 states who trade a ton with Ontario, both Democratic and Republican states, will take strong exception to that from the president not wanting to do business with Ontario. But anyhow, it's interesting to hear, too, how the U.S. networks are starting to focus a little on how these steep tariffs on Canadian products are hitting home. Here's one Michigan furniture business operator who knows exactly what's going on both sides of the border.
6: Those tariffs hurt American businesses, American families like mine. We ultimately are the ones that pay the tariffs, and I wish folks really understood that.
0: Interesting comment, too, from Flavio Volpe, the president of Canadian Automotive Parts. He said you can't hurt Canadian auto without hurting the U.S. immediately if Trump were to follow through with his 50% tariffs on January 1st. Volpe says a threatened U.S. tariff on Canadian auto parts will be paid by U.S. auto assembly. Without those specific parts, auto assembly throughout the U.S. would grind to a halt. So he feels the threat is actually unreal.
7: I'm telling you, for the companies that I represent, including American companies operating here, and 176 Canadian auto parts factories across 26 states in the U.S. employing 50,000 workers, you can't do it. You can't go to Walmart to get bumpers and steering wheels for Hondas. You either have a factory that makes them or you don't. And so that threat actually isn't real unless what he's actually threatening is to shut down the U.S. auto sector. So he may stay on tariffs on cars, but he'll have to explain that to General Motors, Ford, and Stellantis, whose plants will shut down. He would cost them billions of dollars.
0: Well, the back and forth continues. A stalemate, that's what the U.S. is calling it. Here, we're just saying negotiations have grinded to a halt. So we'll see where this goes further. But we do know that the Prime Minister, during the Evan Bray Show, will be announcing about approximately 9 o'clock what the retaliatory tariffs will indeed be on September the 8th.
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0: As the tariff war rages on, U.S. President Donald Trump has been saying Canada has been treating U.S. farmers unfairly. Well, we'll hear from a U.S. farmer. 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
0: 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It's sunny now with only a few clouds. Going to be 25 degrees today. A bit breezy this morning, but less so this afternoon. And then overnight, a low of 11 under a clear sky. 26 and sun tomorrow. 30 on Thursday. 16 in Moose Jaw. Mainly sunny in Regina. Wind gusting to 35 out of the northwest for now. It's 15 degrees.
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13: CJME News Time is 8:30. Good morning, I'm Kevin Martell. Ready to hear how Ottawa plans to help businesses through new U.S. tariffs. What new threat President Trump makes this morning after trading barbs with Ontario's premier.
4: This guy's a loser.
13: And one city councillor wants answers from Brandt wanting to take over all real district buildings.
14: We have to be very careful.
13: Right now in Regina, mostly cloudy, 15 degrees. We begin with trade war, the latest developments. And today we're expecting to learn more about how Canada plans to hit back against the U.S. and what kinds of new supports will come to workers affected by tariffs. Now, reports are coming in. This announcement will be around 9 hour time this morning. So in about half an hour's time, whenever it happens, 980 CJME will bring that to you live. Now, President Trump just posted on social media this morning saying he wouldn't interfere with Canadians speaking French, that it was a lie made up by a weak and ineffective prime minister. He also writes he's giving serious consideration to renaming Lake Ontario to Lake America, since they don't expect to be doing much business with Ontario any longer. Comes after Premier Doug Ford chewed into Trump. He's suggesting Canada use its energy, like electricity, oil, and gas, as leverage against the U.S.
5: We'll use every tool in our toolbox. Then we'll see if President Trump says, do I need Canada? Watch how he does cartwheels and he shouts and screams when we put the surcharge on.
13: Ford also called Trump a loser and a dictator, referring to, quote, Governor Carney and his flunky Ford. Trump says someone should get these clowns to fall in line, or the consequences for Canada will be far worse. CJME News Time is 8:31. Well, the latest U.S. tariffs might not be catastrophic in the short term, especially for Saskatchewan, but a U of R economist thinks having limited access to the American market can only work for so long.
15: Get back to the bloody bargaining table. This is not going to be resolved by chest pounding.
13: Jason Child says he can't think of a single country that's done well financially in the last 70 years without U.S. market access. A toy store in the province's southwest says tariffs could hurt its bottom line. Bob Siemens is the owner of Cowtown Kids Toys and Candy in Maple Creek. He says 50% of the puzzles on his shelves are from the U.S. and could cost more if hit with counter tariffs.
14: It's a very delicate line when to pull products and when not, because customers travel from all over Western Canada to come to our store, and they're expecting to find some of these things.
13: Now stay with us. We'll continue to bring you any new announcements or breakthroughs on this developing trade story. Well, Brandt's new proposal to take over operations at Real District facilities, it's not buying, has at least one city councillor asking questions. He spoke with 980 CJME City Hall reporter Jeff Smith.
16: Ward 3's David Froh says he has a lot of questions he wants answered about the Brandt proposal at council on Wednesday. The company says it would make more sense for it to operate the entire Real District, not just the facilities it's buying. Froh wants to know what that means for user groups.
17: We have to ask whether Brandt will be operating food and beverage and keeping the place clean and being an operator, and whether the city will be determining lease rates and access.
16: One group, FC Regina, says it already has a 25-year lease that makes it the operator of the Affinityplex, and that it hasn't received answers about how this proposal affects it. In downtown Regina, Jeff Smith, 980 CJME.
13: A traffic controller just died after being hit by a plane in Montreal. It's an update this morning to the story. Police say last night the aircraft was backing up on a runway. That's when the man was hit. Now the investigation is on to figure out how this happened. WestJet flight attendants just voted 90% in favor of ratifying a new 3-year deal with the airline. Comes after about 4,400 flight attendants went on strike for one day earlier this month. And in a 2-year span, a Saskatoon hockey player went from lying in a hospital bed to lifting an NCAA conference trophy over her head. A CJME Green Zone Saskatoon reporter Scott Roblin tells us that journey has given her added perspective heading into her third season south of the border.
18: Hockey season is approaching for Saskatoon's Avery Barros at Quinnipiac University, less than 2 years removed from a harrowing experience.
19: I noticed my arm was feeling strange after practice.
18: Barros was rushed to hospital to remove a blood clot in her right arm, followed by a second, more invasive surgery.
19: I believe they removed two-thirds of my first rib.
18: Barros did more than just recover as she helped the Bobcats capture a conference title last spring. And with her junior season on the way, she has a new appreciation for her hockey community.
19: Having a simple conversation with someone while they're going through something challenging can really go a long way.
18: From Saskatoon, Scott Roblin, 980 CJME.
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13: 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The markets are open. Looney's trading at 72.27 cents U.S. Oil's down $2.58 to $82.43 U.S. a barrel. TSX is up 111 points at 36,826. The Dow Jones is up 56 points. 53,473. CJME News Times, 835. CJME weather, a few clouds today with a 30% chance of more rain, 60K wind, and a high of 25. Tonight clearing at 11, tomorrow sunny and 26. Right now across the province, Saskatoon's at 14, Swift Current 12, Weyburn, Estevan, Yorkton all at 16, and Moose Jaw 16 and partly sunny, and Regina mostly cloudy. Northwest wind gusting at 36, 15 degrees. 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I'm Kevin Martell. Our next news is at 9. 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

0: Tuesday morning, August 25th, and things are humming along this morning. We've got a lot on the go regarding the trade war that Canada finds itself in with the United States. We'll talk about the biggest headlines today, and that's, by the way, things other than Ontario Premier Doug Ford and President Trump's war of words, which has been quite the back and forth volleys over the last 24 to 48 hours. We will talk about that, but we'll talk about a lot of things. Ottawa making announcements this morning on the retaliatory tariffs. In fact, it's happening at the top of the hour, 9 o'clock our time. We will carry it live so you can stay here, hear right from Ottawa what those retaliatory tariffs will be. I'm guessing we will also hear details on relief measures for industries that are affected in the country by this trade war. So that's live coverage today starting at 9 o'clock. After the live coverage, we will welcome your thoughts and reactions. We'll open up the phone lines. I think we've got at least an hour set aside for that. Donald Trump keeps saying American farmers are being treated unfairly by Canada. Are they? Well, let's ask one. We've got an American farmer on the show today who not only farms, but is head of the Kansas Farmers Union. We've had Nick Lewandowski on the phone before. He will join us just before lunch. And tech is being implicated in a few ways in this trade war. We've got tech industry expert Carmi Levy joining us for a chat today as well. So let's get going. Lots to cover. Here is today's Big Talker.
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0: So it is a full-blown trade war we are in. We've been here before. However, this modern-day version seems a little more unpredictable than what we've seen in the past. And I'm not sure that we all can see what the end is going to look like. We have faith, at least I certainly do, that we will get there. Like this will, the water will calm. This will settle. We will get there. In the meantime, Prime Minister Mark Carney was right to walk away from the deal. It seems somewhat unanimous across Canada that this deal didn't feel right. But who's to blame for it? I mean, we are hearing south of the border, all of the media reports, or a lot of them, are saying Canada came in with some last-minute asks that were unfair. A lot of people point at practices Canada already has, like supply management. We've talked about that quite a bit as well. So let's bring in someone who likes to talk about this stuff and joins us regularly, political columnist for the Toronto Sun, Brian Lilly, who's been, I mean, when you're not covering what Doug Ford has says, you are covering this tariff trade war, correct?
5: Oh, and yesterday they came together in spectacular fashion. I knew that Ford was going on doing a radio hit with Bill Carroll,
0: right?
5: An old friend of mine. We worked together. I texted Bill after I heard what Ford said. That was the kiss my you-know-what comment.
0: You can say it. I played it on the show, yeah.
5: He said, I said, someone's making news today. It was at the very end of what had been a pretty generic back and forth.
0: Right.
5: And then Bill read out the tweet, True Social post, about Trump saying, Canada's ripping us off. We're going to make it 50% tariffs on autos by January 1st. And that's when Ford lost it. I just watched him moments ago on CNN with Wolf Blitzer, where he likes to go on and sometimes make news as well by punching at Trump. And I think his staff gave him a Xanax today.
0: Oh, really? He was calm.
5: He was pretty calm. I mean, Hakeem Jeffries, the Democrat House leader, was on before Premier Ford and kept referring to the Trump cartel and calling the entire Trump administration crooks. So maybe they didn't need Doug Ford to go on CNN and call Trump names. But
0: is that helping or hurting, do you think? Like when we're talking about Doug Ford and some of these things, I mean, you know, he can become unhinged pretty quickly. If it's on his mind, he says it. He doesn't filter a lot of what he says. Is it having any impact one way or the other?
5: So generally, I would say that it's the wrong way to behave, and I've written that, said that to the premier, because at times he's been taking shots at Trump when it wasn't necessary, just like Mark Carney will, but Carney is not as abrasive about it. He'll make sly comments about Trump, And when trade talks are going well, I don't see a point in doing that. Why do anything that annoys the people that you're negotiating with? But in this context where the talks have broken off, where Trump is making all kinds of loud claims and being belligerent himself, being belligerent back, well, you know, people have said before, Donald Trump doesn't even know who Doug Ford is. Let me assure you, he does. And the fact that he was posting about his brother yesterday and how Doug Ford isn't as good as his brother, Rob Ford, and, you know, taking personal shots at him, he knows exactly who Doug Ford is and has for a long time. Mm-hmm. So, you know, I don't think punching Trump back like this necessarily hurts in this context. At other times, I thought it was a bad idea.
0: Brian Lilly is our guest political columnist for the Toronto Sun. Let's talk about, I mean, we're going to hear this morning, in fact, at the top of the hour, we will hear live news conference to talk about what these retaliatory tariffs look like. Did Mark Carney make the right decision pulling back the negotiating team to Ottawa from Washington? And what should he have done that he didn't in the last 24 to 48 hours? Any missteps that you've seen?
5: So I would say, and I've written that he's done the right thing, and 76% of Canadians would agree with that, according to a poll by Angus Reid. 65% of people in Saskatchewan say he did the right thing. Just 19% said the wrong thing, and 16% looked at their shoes and said, I don't know. So, you know, overall, the country is generally saying this was the right move. What Mark Carney should have done by now and hasn't is give us more of the details. He gave us more details than I was expecting on Saturday when right. he held his news conference at noon, because quite often politicians won't give you details. They're very general in a question and answer media scrum news conference situation. And so, you know, I was questioning, you know, why did we walk away from the deal? What was so bad that we had to walk away? And that was the first question Carney got on Saturday. And he detailed how the Americans had said, well, yeah, we're going to lower tariffs on autos from 25 to 15%, but we're not doing it for medium and heavy duty trucks. Well, the Chevy Silverado built in Oshawa fits into the medium and heavy duty truck category. The Ford plant in Oakville, Ontario is currently being retooled specifically to build the Ford F-350, 450, and 550, which are all in the medium to heavy duty category. The Americans know this. Mm-hmm. And so they're going to say, yeah, you've got five assembly plants, and we're going to shut out two of the major ones from the lower tariff rate. Yeah, the Americans say, no, we asked for that concession, that change at the last minute to put those down to 25, from 25 to 15%. Canada says, no, it was their last minute change. Here's my guess. The negotiators were talking past each other in general terms when they're having the back and forth over the table. And then when officials got down to drafting the actual text, once, you know, probably the Canadian side looked over and said, wait a minute, that's not what we agreed to. Mm-hmm. We didn't. So you've got that. You've got softwood lumber tariffs not coming down far enough to satisfy Premier Eby in British Columbia. There's a number of things that make this deal unacceptable, but the Prime Minister should have released more of that by now, because mm-hmm. the Americans are releasing more details and calling us liars.
0: Right.
5: And so, like, if there's no big draft text or you don't want to release that, here's the five unacceptable things that the Americans put in the deal that we just could not abide by, and I think Canadians would support them on that.
0: I was reading some of your thoughts last night online, and you're not a big fan of this dollar-for-dollar retaliatory tariff. You've got a notion that we should be unleashing our economy. Can you talk about that? Give me a couple of ideas of what you think the Carney government should be doing right now.
5: Well, there's a lot of, not to be too Ontario-centric, I'll start in Ontario and move west. We've got the... since we're talking about autos, we've got a bunch of regulations for cars that we put into effect during the Trudeau administration that don't make sense anymore. The Americans are getting rid of them. Things like the stop start on your vehicle when you come to a light, or different emissions guidance, EV mandate or zero emissions mandate. It's still there. It's just being pushed back. Why make ourselves less competitive in terms of what we can build, what we can sell, what we can buy when the Americans don't have that? Mm. So we should be getting rid of that. Related to that, what about getting rid of Bill C-69, which is it's dubbed the No More Pipelines Bill, but it also gets in the way of new power plants. It's gotten in the way of new mines. And these sorts of things affect all provinces. Get rid of the regulations that Justin Trudeau brought in that, didn't strangle, didn't kill off our industry, but didn't help it over the last decade. We could be doing things like that. We need to make sure that we are the most attractive place to invest. And here's a controversial one. Lower corporate taxes, not just the small business tax, the corporate tax that the biggest companies pay. Do you know that Chrystia Freeland, when she was Trudeau's finance minister, looked and said, oh, our biggest and most successful companies are banks and insurance, so we're going to put a surtax on them so that they pay their fair share. That doesn't make any sense. Jean Chrétien lowered the corporate tax dramatically when he was prime minister, and people always said, why would we do this? The government's just going to take in less money. And I tracked it for a decade. And other than the dot-com bubble in the early 2000s, every year that Chrétien and then Stephen Harper lowered the corporate tax rate, government corporate tax revenues went up. We could be doing that again. Also, another controversial idea, lower the income tax rate, the personal income tax rate, not just for low-income earners. You know, a big chunk of the lower income ladder pays no income tax already because of all the deductions at the end. It's a wash for them. But we keep increasing it on high-income earners, and we've driven about 100,000 people a year to the United States. Lower that so that we're keeping the people that are most likely to start and grow a business here. Make it so that we are the place to invest and grow a business. And, you know, I compared it this way, Evan. You know, somebody breaks up with you. You got two choices. You can sulk and, you can get revenge by sulking and keying their car and bad-mouthing them around town. Or you can drop a few pounds, dress better, look hotter, and find someone hotter. We should be doing that.
0: That's a good quote right there, Brian. Brian Lilly is our guest. Before I let you go, Brian, has the prime minister done enough in relation to what's going on with the trade war with the United States to align Canada? We've seen this before over the last 18 months or so, where provinces are aligned at a meeting table, but when push comes to shove, not every province is saying the same thing, doing the same thing. When it comes to the provinces and territories, when it comes to the other political, federal political parties, has the prime minister got ducks in a row now that we are a united Canada going forward?
5: Well, I was glad to hear that Prime Minister Carney had a phone call with Conservative leader Pierre Poilievre this morning, who's pushing for Carney to release the text of the deal or give us some more details. That's the right thing. I don't think there's anything he could do to bring on side Avi Lewis, the leader of the NDP, or Yves-François Blanchet, the leader of the Bloc. But he should be speaking to Pierre Poilievre and having a united Canada. As for keeping provinces in line, look, that was lost a long time ago before Carney even became PM, because there was no leadership. And Doug Ford kind of took on the role of Captain Canada when Trump was first announcing these tariffs, because Justin Trudeau stood up and resigned on January 6, 2025. And then, he was essentially a lame duck. And so premiers all went off in their own direction. So he's got to find a way to bring them back to the table. I can tell you this, though. There was a good phone call between Doug Ford and Alberta Premier Danielle Smith. I know that Premier Moe and Premier Ford talk all the time, so I'm sure that Scott Moe has given Doug Ford an earful about putting potash, uranium, and oil on the table. I'm told a very polite and constructive discussion yesterday between Smith and Ford. You know, chatted with some people on Smith's team, and they said, you know, we made it clear that putting an export tax on oil is not on the table, but we're coming up with other ideas to try and help. So, mm-hmm. you know, that we need good constructive cooperation that way.
0: Appreciate your check-in as always, Brian, and we'll be watching closely the announcement this morning in just a few minutes from now. Brian Lilly, thanks for your time.
5: Thank you.
0: We'll take our break. 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

0: All right, we are making kind of changes as we go here to the agenda of the Evan Bray Show today, because at the top of the hour, 9 o'clock our time, 11 o'clock Eastern, Ottawa is making announcements of the counter-tariff measures. So we will bring you live coverage of that announcement. We will go live to the ministers that will be speaking about the counter-tariff measures and the relief or support for both workers and industries that will be impacted as this trade war moves forward. Then we will move into open lines. So lots to come. 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

0: Welcome back to the show. It's Evan Bray with live coverage of Canada's counter-tariff measure announcements. We are going live to Ottawa, not the Prime Minister making the announcements this morning. We have a number of ministers. We have Finance Minister François-Philippe Champagne, Industry Minister Melanie Joly, Jobs Minister Patty Hajdu, and Artificial Intelligence Minister Evan Solomon involved in this. We will go live to Ottawa now.
1: And you and your team, and also for sharing how the situation is for you at the moment.
2: Colleagues here are each going to present their announcements as we are gathered today. You see François-Philippe Champagne, the Minister of Finance. We have Melanie Joly, Minister of Industry. We have Patty Hajdu, who is right here, and also Evan Solomon. They all have great long titles, so I will present them later. But really important for you to know that we are all here with also Giovanna Mingarelli, and I will go straight to the point because we have many ministers sharing their news today. And to start, we will start with mon ami François-Philippe.
1: With my friend François-Philippe Champagne, who is Minister of Finance. So, everybody has a glass of water with their names. Et dans l'ordre.
3: Hello, everyone.
1: Good morning, everybody. Thank you, Mona, for your kind introduction.
3: From coast to coast. I just want to start. Je vais saluer d'abord ma collègue, la ministre.
1: I would like to greet my colleague, Minister Joly for Industry. Thank you, Madam Minister, for being here with us. And this is a message that we are sending with Minister Joly and the Industry Minister, and Patty Hajdu representing the workers. And I thank the union representatives who are here with us today. And
3: unions, and I want to say special thanks also to all the workers behind us. You made us proud. We're stood up for you. We're going to stand up for you. We're going to stand up for industry. We're going to stand up for business. And we're going to stand for Ideal Roofing. That's the message. That is the message this morning to all of you.
1: I also want to greet my colleague, Minister Solomon, who had an important role in the response that we're giving.
3: Mona said there are many, many colleagues who are joining. But I think what Canadians can see this morning is that we stand united. We stand united in our response. We stand united in our resolve. We stand united in fighting for Canada. Et je veux évidemment remercier les gens d'être.
1: And I also want to thank the people here for welcoming us here. Philippe in particular, you should be proud with your father. This company was founded almost a century ago here in the train station. You can hear the engine. This is the fourth generation of leaders in this company with 350 people employed in Ottawa, Toronto, and Moncton. So this is a wonderful family history of business.
3: Success story, and a big round of applause to you and the 350 workers. You know, you're supplying roofing across the country, and I saw employees who started when you were very young, they told me. You were very young when they started. But now you're leading the company, and we're going to support you as we go forward. And when we talk about protecting the Canadian economy, we're talking about people like you, people who are watching at home as well, people who get up every morning, clock in, work hard, and support their families and communities. Le Canada traverse aujourd'hui un conflit commercial.
1: Canada is going through a trade war that we did not choose to have, but that we are confronting with determination and commitment.
3: It is an unprecedented challenge imposed on Canada. But Canada will meet the moment. Canadians will meet the moment. We will meet the moment together. And as the Prime Minister has said, we will support our workers, our businesses and our industry with whatever it takes for as long as it takes. That is the essence of the message this morning, and that's why we are united with you, and that's why we want to present what we have to offer to Canadians. That's why I will present the outline of our Canada Strong Responses Plan with targeted countermeasures and a substantive support package for workers and businesses totaling $7.5 billion. Because when Canadians stand together, nothing can stop us. Over the past several months, as you have seen, our government has worked intensely and in good faith to reach a mutually beneficial trade agreement with the United States of America. Minister LeBlanc, our chief trade negotiator, Janice Charette, our negotiating team, and the Prime Minister worked tirelessly on behalf of all Canadians. But ultimately, the terms proposed by the U.S. administration were uneconomic, unfair, and ultimately unacceptable. They asked too much of Canada and offered too little in return. Accepting them would have harmed our workers, people like you see here today, weaken our industries, and compromise principles fundamental to our nation. So we stood up for our workers, we stood up for our businesses, we stood up for Canada. Nous n'avons pas choisi ce conflit commercial.
1: We didn't choose to be involved in such a trade conflict, but when this is used as a lever to be exploited instead of trying to find a balanced situation, an equitable situation, we need to defend ourselves, defend our workers, defend our businesses and companies and our economic sovereignty. We will never have accept that another country dictate what path we should take. Our future is our future to be decided by us, because we are masters in our own home.
3: United States of America imposed tariffs on 50% on approximately $28 billion in Canadian goods. Those tariffs will have real consequences for Canadian workers, businesses, and communities across our nation. Canada must respond, and today we are, in a proportionate, targeted, and strategic way. Today I'm announcing that Canada will match the United States tariffs dollar for dollar, rate for rate. Effective September 8, Canada will impose counter tariffs of up to 15, 25, or 50% on $27.6 billion in imports from the United States of America. For each product, our tariff would match the American tariff on the same type of Canadian good. Notre objectif est de protéger les travailleurs.
1: Our purpose to protect Canadians, producers, and Canadian manufacturers as well, as we're seeing today, and in order to put us in a better competitive position in the Canadian market as well, what we were discussing this morning with Philippe, want to give a chance to our business people, to people who build Canada. And in our response, there will be measures regarding steel, aluminum, white goods, agricultural products, pulp and paper, and electronic products.
3: Those on automobiles will remain in place. Canada's remission framework will also remain available to mitigate unintended consequences for Canadian businesses. Canada's counter tariffs are designed primarily to provide protection for Canadian industry impacted by U.S. tariffs and allow them to compete against U.S. products in the Canadian market. It's all about fairness, it's all about level playing field, it's all about supporting Canadian workers and Canadian businesses. Il est bon de se rappeler que le plus grand pouvoir...
1: One should remember that our main power that we have is our purchasing power, all of us, in our drugstores, in our groceries and companies. We can choose to buy Canadian, and we should decide to buy Canadian.
3: Only one part of our response. We must also provide businesses with liquidity and, most importantly, keep Canadians working. My colleagues, Minister Jolie, Minister Haidu, and Minister Solomon will present the new and very substantive measures under their respective programs. And I think workers, families, and communities around the nation will see that we're going to stand by you, as we have always done. As Minister of Finance, I will make changes to the large enterprise tariff loan facility to make it more flexible, more responsive, and better able to support major employers affected by tariffs across

0: position of strength. And I want Canadians to have confidence. We have the lowest net debt to GDP ratio in the G7, the second fastest growing economy in the G7, and a AAA credit rating. Et la discipline budgétaire dont nous avons fait preuve nous donne.
1: Our fiscal balance enables us to hold fast as long as we want.
0: And offered too little, we made a choice. We chose Canada. Nous avons choisi de défendre nos travailleurs.
1: We have chosen to defend our workers, our companies, our culture, our official languages, and our ability to decide of our own future.
2: I'm just going to jump in here and let you know you are listening to live coverage of the Canada counter-tariff measure announcement that's coming from Ottawa. Prime Minister not involved in this announcement. There are four different federal ministers involved. We just heard the Finance Minister, François-Philippe Champagne, lay out that the counter-tariffs will be dollar for dollar, so $27.6 billion of imports plus a $7.5 billion support package to support workers and industries that are affected. So Melanie Joly, who is the next speaker, is up there, the industry minister, and we will go back to live coverage.
3: Thank you so much. Merci, François-Philippe, d'avoir présenté.
1: Thank you, François-Philippe, for presenting and introducing this program, and thank you for helping us being able to implement this response to the tariffs we are impacting us.
3: Of course, we take act of the U.S. decision. But to be frank, we've been on the front lines before. And when tariffs were imposed the first time, Canada acted quickly. We stood up for Canadian workers and businesses, and we supported the industries on the front lines. And we strengthened our economy so that Canada could weather the uncertainty. We were there then, and we are here now. And so I know that many business leaders, small entrepreneurs, workers across the country are anxious right now and concerned. We've been there and we will be there. We will protect your business, we will protect your jobs. Donc je sais qu'il y a beaucoup de préoccupations dans.
1: I know that there are many concerns in the private sector, particularly small and medium enterprises and businesses which are impacted by measures which have been announced by President Trump. We were standing up for you at the time, we will be standing up for you now. And this is illustrated by François-Philippe and Claude, who were affected by the first wave of tariffs, and you were able to resist this. You, the company which is welcoming us today as well. So we're here on behalf of the Regional Development Agency, and I worked with Evan, with Patsy, and several other colleagues, and was also in touch with some of my provincial counterparts. I had a long conversation with Bernard Rabin, Minister for the Economy in Quebec. So we are acting quickly to protect workers and industries in Canada.
3: Later today to Alberta, to British Columbia, and Ontario to meet with business leaders and workers directly affected by these tariffs, hear what they need from government, and make sure that our support is reaching those who need it the most. We will be agile and flexible, and we will continue to adapt as we go. We will not accept a bad deal that asks too much of Canada and offers too little in return. And of course, as François-Philippe just announced, we will respond to the U.S. tariffs dollar for dollar. My job in the context of this crisis is to present the support measures for industries affected by these tariffs. And so our government is introducing a $7.5 billion package of new enhanced measures. So this package includes a lot of support through different agencies. So if you're a small business right now, you have to contact either your regional development agency or the BDC, which you're potentially already working with. Small businesses through the regional development agencies will have access to $3 million of non-repayable loans, so basically grants for $3 million, and up to $2 million of interest-free loans.

0: And the businesses that will be able to have access are around those that will have $1 million in revenues. That entire support through the regional development agencies, that may be ACOA in Atlantic Canada, DEC in Quebec, FedDev in Ontario, which Evan is in charge of, FedNor in Northern Ontario, which Patty is in charge of, PrairieScan, which our colleague Eleanor is in charge of, and PacificCan also in BC, which Gregor Robertson is in charge of, and CanNor, which our colleague Rubikar Chartrand is in charge of, will all be ready to help you. Now, the other way we'll be able to help a lot of our small businesses is through the BDC, which will have $500 million to support through interest-free loans that will be between $250,000 to up to $5 million. And there will be no repayment, no capital actually to pay back to the BDC for the next 36 months. So after the Trump administration. And so what businesses will need to show is they only need to show that their cash flow will be impacted by the tariffs. So the cash flow forecast is clear that basically they'll be impacted by the tariffs. And finally, for bigger businesses, so medium and big businesses, we will work through the Strategic Response Fund, so through the Canada Strong Diversification Fund, to help businesses, and we are now putting $2 billion to support these medium-sized and big businesses. Donc, notre objectif présentement, c'est d'aider.
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1: We'll work through economic development agencies to receive non-repayable support and up to $2 million in liquidity, that is loans, interest-free loans. There will also be a Development Bank of Canada program providing interest-free loans. No capital will need to be repaid for the next 13 months. In other words, until the end of the Trump administration. Those businesses will have to show that their revenues will be hit by tariffs. And the Strategic Response Fund will have $2 billion to assist large businesses hit by the new tariffs. We will be extremely nimble, and our goal is to respond to demand. During the first rollout of support, we helped about 1,000 businesses and protected 36,000 jobs. We know that demand will be higher this time.
0: We were able to support around 1,000 businesses across the country and protect 36,000 jobs. Right now, we know that there are many new sectors affected and, of course, many new businesses and jobs to be protected. The lesson from the first round of tariffs was clear. We cannot control the decisions made in Washington, but we can control what we build here at home. And we are already seeing Canadian companies step up like never before. These companies are showing us what Canada can do when we bet on ourselves. Voici comment nous gagnerons. En renforçant notre...
1: This is how we'll win, by strengthening our economy here, by making what we need, and by facilitating Buy Canadian, Hire Canadian, and Build Canadian.
0: It means having the capacity to produce, invest, and grow in Canada. Building at home is not a plan B, it is plan A. So, for many of you watching us right now, you may ask yourself, what can I do? What can I do to help? This morning, I had the chance to talk with many associations of retailers to really have them on board to make sure that at your grocers, at your local shop, that you understand what are the Canadian products. And I have their support to make sure that's the case. And we will push them to make sure that that's the case, because that's really how you can help. If you see a Canadian product, please support it. Because what is really important from this new chapter of the trade war is that actually when you choose a Canadian product, you're not only putting pressure on the US. Right now, you're protecting jobs. because the new companies that are affected by the tariffs are actually those that you may see at the grocery store or at your local Canadian Tire. That's what you can do. And that's how we can launch this movement of resistance to what is happening to us. Et donc c'est pour ça que c'est si important présent.
1: That's why it is so important to buy Canadian at this time, because new tariffs are not just on steel, aluminium and cars that hurt badly enough as it was, but they are hitting companies whose product you'll see in grocery stores and in many retail outlets. The new tariffs are hitting sectors like drinks, food, forest products, and that includes hockey sticks. So you have power. This morning I spoke to the Quebec Retailing Council to ask them to help us make sure that in stores, Quebec and Canadian products are clearly marked as such.
0: And also with our trading partners, because we need to position Canada as a partner of choice of investment, trade and security. We'll continue to make sure that our businesses have access to more markets, more investments and more opportunities for Canadians. So we're choosing our own course. We cannot wait for Washington to decide our future. We're strengthening our economy and building a more sovereign Canada. Merci beaucoup.
2: You are listening to live coverage of Canada's counter-tariff measures as being announced in Ottawa. They have four ministers lined up to make these announcements. You just listened to Industry Minister Melanie Joly. She laid out a number of loans. Some will be not repayable. Some will be repayable but interest-free. And some will be actually prolonged to outlast the Trump administration in the United States, which is quite interesting. And then really, I think the messaging from Melanie Joly was focused on buying Canadian, building Canadian, hiring Canadian, because that not only puts pressure on the United States, but also protects Canadian jobs and industries. So we will go back to this now. Jobs Minister Patty Hajdu is at the microphone taking her part of this news conference. We'll go back with our live coverage.
1: Thank you for being here today, Patty.
3: I'm going to use the water.
4: Yeah, that's a good idea. Can I take it? Yeah, thanks.
3: Merci, Philippe.
1: Thank you, Philippe. Thank you, the whole team. Your work and your efforts are extremely important for the economy as a whole, as well as for employees who are here today.
3: I also want to acknowledge that this is a unionized shop and, in fact, represented by the United Steelworkers, and Kevon Stewart is here somewhere and his team. Thank you so much for being a strong part in this work. And there are many other union representatives here today. I'm not going to list you all, but it's important that you're here because what you do is fight for good quality jobs every single day. And what you also know is that the success of your members, the success of the workers that you represent, is dependent on the success of the business. And these two things are intertwined. As the Minister of Labour, I can tell you I've seen that dance, and it's an important dance. But it's very important that everyone remembers that in order for workers to succeed, companies have to succeed. And these two things fit together. And so I'm really happy that you're here today representing the workers from across the country that are building Canada strong, that are doing big things across this country, that are actually the backbone of a very important plank of how we are going to not just withstand these tariffs, but grow through them and actually be the masters of our own destiny, as the Prime Minister says. In fact, I was with the operating engineers just yesterday in Kananaskis, and we got a greeting from the president of the International Union of Operating Engineers. And the president, President Downey, said, not only are they supportive of what Canada is doing, but they're supportive particularly of the Liberal government and of Mark Carney in stepping up for workers workers all across this country. And they sent a message, which is don't give up, which is to continue to fight for your economy, for your sovereignty, and build the big things that are actually going to drive us forward. And so I just want to once again thank the union members, because you've been with us since the beginning. You've been side by side as we announced the Major Projects Office, as we talked about Build Canada Strong, as we've developed the number of different supports that are going into creating the ports, the roadways, all the things. You're building all the things. And it's not the first time, by the way, as Melanie and Francois-Philippe have talked about, that we've faced these unjust tariffs and economic attacks. In fact, I'm from Northern Ontario, and I can tell you that we've seen this in softwood lumber and in pulp and paper over many, many years. And so this is an experience that workers are familiar with, and it's why there's so much worry and anxiety across Canada, because people have felt the impact of these things before. Yes, not on the same scale, at the same speed that we've seen, but certainly in pockets of industry that have faced unjust tariffs, faced economic warfare, and that has a direct impact on livelihoods, on families, and indeed deeply on communities. Employers, just like Ideal here, have worked tirelessly. You've just heard 100 years, four generations of work to build up businesses that our communities actually count on to drive the economy of local communities as well. And now they are facing uncertain paths forward. And so all of that worry and anxiety makes it really difficult to plan for the future. It has an effect of sort of freezing people in place. Should I make that investment? Should I buy that new house? Should I take that vacation? Should I add on to my business? Should I add a product line? And that is the challenge, is it can freeze our economy, it can freeze the ambition of our businesses, and it can freeze the autonomy of our individual Canadians. And that's why we're here today. Because we're going to make sure that doesn't happen. Together, we're going to put into place these measures, we're going to build on measures to make sure that people have the confidence to take the steps they need to grow their business, to get those new skills, to be ambitious in their own personal lives, in the business life that they're involved in. And this growth is actually dependent deeply on a skilled and talented source of labor. And that's why we've acted so urgently as we've seen these tariffs. Canadians have been supported and trained through the new workforce tariff response agreement with provinces and territories. All of them have signed now. And this is an additional investment of $570 million. It's helping 66,000 tariff-affected workers upskill or retrain as the market demands evolve. And as the unjust tariffs began to hit, the federal government introduced a number of temporary worker support measures that would provide that income stability for affected workers. And this support has helped thousands of Canadians who face job losses or slowdowns. To help employers keep their workers, even when business was slow, we made the work sharing program easier to access. Keeping skilled workers during slow times means that businesses can retain the talent, and it helps workers weather tough times for their employers. In 2025, our measures have averted about 25,000 layoffs. We also introduced the Worker Retention Grant, which helps provide employers a top-up pay to their workers, which helps them maintain closer to normal income levels as they take that training during non-worker time. You can see what we're trying to do is make sure that when a company has that time to pivot to new products, to new markets, to new processes, they don't lose all the talent that they spent years developing. It can be another hit to a business's growth if they can't keep that talent in place. We also improved Job Bank, adding training finders to make it easier to find training programs that meet the needs of workers and businesses. And for those workers who lost their jobs entirely, we introduced significant temporary measures to the EI program so that workers could get EI benefits efficiently, and those measures have helped. But the imposition of new tariffs means that additional threats to our workers, businesses, and communities are significant, and we need to continue to do more.
5: And this, what is at stake is our sovereignty. We need to protect our autonomy and our future and our language. And we not want to have our key sectors to be weakened. And we want to protect our work trade relations.
3: Sure, workers and businesses can weather this storm. Canada will invest an additional $3.5 billion over 4 years to provide the stability that our economy and our people need during this time. So for workers, we'll extend those three EI temporary measures already in place by up to 1 year. The 1 week EI waiting period will continue to be waived so that claimants can receive benefits the minute they lose their job. Workers will continue to be able to access EI benefits immediately without exhausting any severance pay, that's vacation pay, any time accrued, so that support starts quickly and all severance money stays with the worker. 20 additional weeks of regular benefits will continue to be available for long-tenured workers so that workers who need more time to find new employment have the access to additional weeks of income support. And the best news for workers is when they stay in their workplace, even during slower times, it's good news for their employers. So we're going to enhance the worker retention and retraining program to go even further than the existing measures to help employers keep their workers even in periods of reduced operations. Employers will be able to reduce employees' work schedules to as little as 2 days per week, while workers receive EI benefits to help replace a portion of their lost earnings on days not worked. When the employer arranges for training activities in the off days, the income replacement will be 70% of total earnings, as opposed to 55% of insurable earnings under the previous work sharing program. And the program will include a new $1,000 training dollar bonus for per employee, and this will be delivered with regional development agencies so that those small and medium-sized enterprises can get the help that they need very quickly. And we'll make it easier for employers to access the program by reducing red tape and administration burdens. These new supports are designed to be strong and flexible, and they're built on what we heard from industry through the first round of work sharing programs. And I want to thank everyone, including Forest Products of Canada, who I spoke with last night, about how to make this program actually fly for employers. This is about keeping that talent in place, giving workers the support they need so they can focus on supporting their employer to grow new products and to grow new markets. For workers, it's also a sign that we know a job is more than a paycheck. It's a purpose. It's a career. And the more people that can keep their jobs, their current jobs, the healthier and more productive our communities remain. But for those that lose their jobs, even with those supports for employers, we're going to make it even easier to get employment insurance. We're going to amend the reasons for separation rule, which ends and will end the penalization of access to EI benefits for workers who recently chose to change jobs. De plus, nous suspendons ce qu'on appelle...
5: And we will suspend the rule which has to do with the motive of employment suspension. So, and we will make easier access to job and employment insurance.
3: And so we're going to make sure that you can access EI if, in fact, you've lost your new job. And we'll make sure that Job Bank has the best information available about what jobs are out there, including on major projects, in defense investments, or through community investments. And we'll work to make sure that job seekers are more easily connected to this valuable service. So you can see from the package of measures that Melanie and François-Philippe and I have spoken about today that we're not taking these attacks on our economy lying down, because Canadians are fighters who stand up for their businesses and for their families and for their communities. And so we're making sure that the tools that we need to pivot to new markets, to change products or services and come out stronger than ever are there now and for as long as it takes to weather this storm. Because Canadians know how to navigate storms. They know, just like unions, that by standing up together, sticking up for each other, and finding new paths, we actually can get through anything. And these measures today will serve as the tools for the next part of our fight to build Canada strong. Thank you very much.
2: 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You just heard the third speaker, Jobs Minister Patty Hajdu, talking about the things that the government is willing to do when it comes to training investment for 66,000 tariff-affected workers, income support, helping businesses retain workers and top-up pay, and some adjustments to employment insurance as well for those that find themselves out of work. So we've heard from three speakers. The first one, François-Philippe Champagne, talked about the fact that it will be dollar for dollar retaliatory tariffs, $27.6 billion, and $7.5 billion in support. Melanie Joly talked about support for industry. Patty Hajdu just talked about support for workers. And now the last speaker they've introduced is Artificial Intelligence Minister Evan Solomon. We'll go back to this live coverage.
6: Development Agency of Southern Ontario to come in and share his chapter on today's announcement.
7: Merci, Mona.
5: Thank you, Mona. Good morning, everybody.
7: Mr. Champagne, Jolie, Hajdu, Giovanna, great to see you here. Lots of great colleagues. Et merci à Claude et Philippe.
5: And thank you, Claude. And the whole team here, dear Roofing. This is a wonderful company. And this is one of the champions, Franco-Ontarian champions of our economy. Thank you.
7: Some of the employees I've met 34 years, some a year, we're here to ensure that a company founded almost 100 years ago is here for the next 100 years, like many companies. This is FedDev territory, and we are glad to partner. Look, as my colleagues have said today, the message today is about protecting workers, incredible men and women behind us right now, businesses, and building a more resilient country. We didn't ask for this trade conflict, but we're ready for it. As the Prime Minister said, we're always ready to make a good deal, but we won't sign a bad deal. We won't now, we won't ever. The Prime Minister said that we're already giving ourselves more than anyone can take away, and we are just getting started. We have a plan, and you heard the outlines of it today, to protect our workers and to build this country stronger. So that's the message today. We're not going to bend. We're not going to break. We're going to build. And that's what we're doing. We're going to make sure Canadian workers, Canadian businesses keep building. And that's why we're here today. And that's what we've been doing since we were elected as the new government. And as the minister responsible for federal economic development here in Southern Ontario, every day I get to talk to businesses, and I travel the province to meet entrepreneurs and manufacturers and workers who are building this country strong. And I speak to owners who, in this context, want to protect their workers and their communities. And I know I just want to welcome, as Patty did, our partners in this. The people you see in front of us are our partners, and I want to thank them. The automakers, the trade unions, Chamber of Commerce, steel workers, Carpenters Regional Council, thank you. We're with you. We're working with the workers, as Patty said, as Mel said, as François-Philippe said. We are here. Thank you for your support. And whether it's in Windsor or Waterloo or Vaughan or Hamilton or London or in Ottawa, Toronto, or right here at Ideal Roofing, we see the same thing from our workers and our businesses. Canadians want to adapt, they want to innovate, and they want to build. I was in Lindsay and Peterborough. Last week, I was at Mariposa Dairy, over 200 people, like Ideal Roofing, family started, family run, pillar of the community there. Armada Tool Works, family run, also great company, employing more than 200 people. They're creating good jobs, they're innovating, they're exporting, and they're building their communities, and they're leaning in to the future. They're not backing down. And that's important. Because as we know, businesses like Ideal Roofing, like across Ontario and the country, are facing real uncertain times. But the businesses like Ideal Roofing, Canadian businesses, aren't standing still. They're focused on what comes next. And that's what today is all about. Our response is about investing in Canadians, in builders and innovators and businesses that will make the country more resilient and stronger as we emerge from this crisis. And that's why our government is investing another $1.5 billion through the Regional Tariff Response Initiative, delivered through our regional development agencies to help small, medium-sized businesses. We say that, but these are communities. Yep. These are people. These are moms and dads who are coaching hockey. make sure they have those jobs, manage the tariff-related pressures, and continue investing in the future. And they're partners. And I always say that the regional development agencies are like the forward operating base of the federal government. They are close to the ground. They work incredibly closely with businesses. They know the communities. They know the chambers of commerce. They know the leaders. They know the ground up. And that's why they are such a critical part of our response. When uncertainty hits, relationships matter. And we know that businesses need more than words of encouragement. They need investment. They need partnerships and they need confidence, and that's what the plan that the finance minister, industry minister, ESDC for Patty, that's what we've outlined today. And let me just say that Ideal Roofing is maybe the best example. Depuis presque d'un siècle ici, Ideal Roofing contribue.
5: Et donc, je pense que ces entreprises et ces agences, these agencies contribute to building our economy.
7: Tough year. The company now employs 350 people. As you see, manufactures metal roofing and siding, steel built here in Canada, supporting Canadian to build houses across this country, and that's what we're doing as a government. And like so many manufacturers, Ideal Roofing's felt the impact of tariffs, the trade uncertainty. They export. We got the best businesses in the world here. We're exporting around the world. We want to continue that. The easiest thing would have been to pull back and wait, to pause, to let the uncertainty freeze growth. Instead, Ideal Roofing, like so many companies, has chosen to invest, to get on the front foot. They're choosing to build. And that's why I was so proud that with $700,000 of investment through the Regional Tariff Response Initiative, through FedDev, Ideal Roofing is now investing in new advanced manufacturing equipment, and we just saw it when we toured. There'll be more in other factories around the country to strengthen the company's productivity and competitiveness. Claude and Philippe, his team, I'd say your family, but I'm sure, I mean, you've been here so long, you're like family already, are making sure that not only they get through the crisis, but they're going to be stronger when we come out of it. And that's exactly what the rest of the country's going to do. It's the kind of company we want to support. That's why we're proud to be here. It's how Canada succeeds. We invest, we innovate, we build, we fight. And I've seen that at Mariposa Dairy and Armada Tool Works or Comoldco in Guelph, the mold makers, like the auto sector, the parts makers, tool and die makers, determined and ready to compete. So to the team, to the workers at Ideal, thank you for continuing to do this. Thank you for giving us a real example. Lead, invest, persevere, grow. And to the other innovators in Southern Ontario, FedDev is with you, the government's with you. As Francois Philippe said, it is going to be simple, agile, flexible. We are here to partner and make this work pragmatically. We'll get through it. We got a plan. This government was elected knowing that the world was changing. It's changing. We're ready. We've got the fiscal firepower, and we've got the plan. We're in a fight today, but know this, with companies like Ideal, with the support and the innovation, we'll get through it stronger. So I want to thank you very much. Merci beaucoup. And thank you for...
5: Thank you, indeed.
7: Such a great company.
2: You are listening to live coverage of Canada's counter-tariff measures as announced by Ottawa. So this morning we heard four different speakers so far, all of them ministers, finance minister François-Philippe Champagne, who in the announcements that he made basically clarify that, yes, we will be doing dollar-for-dollar tariffs, so $27.6 billion of counter tariffs on imports into Canada. There will also be $7.5 billion spent on a support package. That pretty much what Champagne announced. Then we went into Industry Minister Melanie Joly, who talked about the support for companies, for industry. Then we had Jobs Minister Patty Hajdu, who talked about the workers' coverage that will be consumed in this package. And then Evan Solomon just spoke, Artificial Intelligence Minister. Honestly, I don't know that we got a lot from him. other than promotion of the roofing shop that they are doing this news conference in. Anyway, that said, they are going to now take some questions. I want to go live and take this, and then, of course, we'll go into open lines. So lots of time for your reaction coming up. Back live to Ottawa.
8: Ryan Tunnell, teacher on Star. I hope you'll stick around for many questions from my colleagues today.
9: As always.
8: But to start with, today you are bringing in retaliatory tariffs. You are not bringing in any export levies on Canadian energy or Canadian potash. Two areas that are critical to the U.S. economy. I'm wondering why you're not using those levers now, and if you might use them in the future.
9: Let me start. We have always said from the get-go that we would be strategic, proportionate, and that we would respond in a way that serves Canada's best interest. What you see today is a number of tariffs, and we have been consulting broadly. I think you heard that from Minister Joly as well. And we have done that for a long time. You know, sadly, we have been in this trade conflict for quite some time. So we know the products that needs to be tariffed. We have been consulting, for example, with the steel industry. We've been consulting with Alu-Québec. We have been consulting with manufacturers across the nation. And what is different and what you have heard today is that the new tariff imposed by the U.S. administration is going to be disproportionately affecting small and medium-sized businesses. That's why we're here today, and that's why we have decided to put a very substantial support package. We're talking about $7.5 billion to support workers and to support industry. But you have to get back to first principle. This is about protecting a Canadian industry impacted by U.S. tariff, and I've said it yesterday, this is about the level playing field. We want to make sure that companies like the one we're here this morning can be selling and be competitive in the Canadian market. That's what's driving our response today. That's what's going to drive our response for the days and the weeks and the months ahead.
0: Can I?
9: Sure.
0: I think when we're looking at, first, the Prime Minister has said that everything was on the table yesterday, and at the same time, this is, we think for now, the most strategic approach. Because when we're looking at the counter tariffs, we're looking first at protecting the businesses that are affected here. Because if they were exporting to the U.S., we need to make sure that the competitors don't have access to the Canadian market in a better way than their own, you know, products. And that's why the retailers need to show that the product is from Canada. For a second, we're also targeting products that will target states in the U.S. And so we're being wise and strategic to put political pressure. And that's why we think it's the right thing to do right now. And that's why I think François Philippe's approach is just the perfect one for now.
8: Yesterday, Ontario Premier Doug Ford called the president a loser. He called him the king of bankruptcies and used some other colorful language to describe the president. I'm wondering if you think that hurt the relationship and if anyone in the federal government asked him to tone it down.
9: Listen, we have seen this for a long time. Minister Joly and I have been both Foreign Minister of Canada. We have been engaging with the U.S. administration for a long, long time. And one thing I've learned is not to comment on every remarks that is being made on either side of the border. My job, our job here this morning, is to fight for Canada, is to fight for our workers, is to fight for industries, is to bring the support to make sure that we give them a bridge when we have more stability in our economy and certainly in specific sectors that are affected by the U.S. tariff. That's what Canadians are expecting from us. They're expecting each and every one of us and the Prime Minister to stand up for Canada. That's what we did in our trade negotiation, to pivot to make sure that we support the workers behind, the families, the communities across our nation. And at the same time, and I think that's been mentioned by my colleague, Plan A has always been to build Canada, to remove interprovincial trade barrier, to make sure that we diversify. I'm going to be hosting the Finance Minister of India just tomorrow, fifth largest economy in the world, 1.4 billion people that want to trade with Canada, and at the same time to make sure that we do big things in this country. This country is a nation that does big things. Just think about Churchill Falls we did recently. That's another James Bay. You know, a whole generation of people have dreamed about that. 20,000 jobs, You're talking about $70 billion of investment. Look at what the Prime Minister announced yesterday with my colleagues. Minister Joly and others about shipbuilding. We're investing in Canada. We're investing in Canadians. We are building our country strong. That's the response that Canada needs to have.
8: Sir.
10: Hi.
9: There's sort of a bit of passion in that. I could see that in your eyes.
10: Cormac McSweeney with City News. The Prime Minister briefed opposition leaders today on the state of talks and these measures here. But Conservative leader Pierre Poilievre is out again demanding that the government release the draft text of the deal that was on the table that you walked away from, saying Canadians have a right to see what you walked away from. Also demanding a recall of Parliament as soon as possible so that this can be debated. And he's calling for more tax relief. He's got a list of different tax measures he wants you to take action on. So can you respond, will you release the draft text? Why or why not? Will you recall Parliament? Why or why not? And could there be more tax relief on the way?
9: Right, three questions in one. I'm just looking at your colleagues. They're learning. The first thing, listen, this is probably the most publicly advertised negotiation of a trade agreement I could recall. You know, you've seen a number of media briefing. Minister LeBlanc has been out there with Janice Charette, our trade negotiator, briefing journalists, briefing Canadians at every step of the way, the Prime Minister as well. I can remember one trade negotiation which got more coverage than the one we're going through now. So in terms of transparency, I think Canadians have been able to follow that even on a daily basis. When it comes to recalling Parliament, listen, our job is to do the important work that Canadians elected us to do. Is to put the measures in place, make sure we consult. We're consulting broadly with Canadians. I had the finance minister's meeting yesterday. The Prime Minister talked to the Premier, Minister Joly, Minister Salmon, Minister Aidu. We're crisscrossing the country, engaging. You saw the union leaders in front of us. We are talking to every Canadian, every stakeholders, because this is our moment. This is a moment to stand up, and we're willing to listen to whomever may have ideas in the opposition to say, how can perfect what we're putting forward? This is a Team Canada moment. And the last thing in terms of tax measure, listen, we already have probably the most competitive set of measures in the G7, but we're always looking at ways to support workers, to support businesses, especially small and medium-sized businesses, as we're looking at this particular period. I was talking to the Confederation of Small Businesses. We've been talking to Chamber of Commerce across the country as we're doing pre-budget consultation, and I can assure you that the voice of businesses, the voice of workers, the voice of small businesses in particular is well heard, and I can assure you that Canada will remain the most competitive country in the G7 for making investments. Okay. Madam Joly?
2: Oh, Patty. Right. We're gonna jump in here and cut this news conference off here. They will be asking questions for some time. You've been listening to live coverage of Canada's counter-tariff measures. Of course, the announcements around relief and support for workers and industries that are impacted. I've mentioned a couple of times the Prime Minister not hosting this press conference. It was hosted by four different ministers, each of them speaking about their own area. That was obnoxious. If I'm being completely honest, which I will be nothing but with you, I mean, this is an important time. There is important information to provide. So I'm not for a second suggesting this news conference shouldn't have happened. I just feel like over the last hour, we got a lot of fluff. We got a little bit of a glimpse into what they are going to be doing. They sent out, I'm holding in my hand, a Government of Canada news release. In the news release, they have got more information in the quick facts than we got in the last almost hour here. The primary objective of the counter tariffs is to protect Canadian workers, products, and manufacturers harmed by UF tariffs. Goods subject to 50% counter tariffs include steel, aluminum products that were previously only subjected to a 25% counter tariff, furniture, clothing, and apparel. Goods subject to 25% tariffs include appliances, dairy products such as cheese, fish, seafood, and certain steel and aluminum derivative products. Other existing counter tariffs against the United States, including autos, remain in place. Like, literally in 4 points on a quick fact sheet, there's more information than we got from four ministers in the last hour. I actually have a list of things that annoyed me about that news conference, but we did get some information. There will be a number of loans available for small, medium, and large business. Some of them will be non-repayable. Some of them will be repayable, but interest-free. And in many cases, they are extending the life of the non-repayment time past 36 months, which strategically gets through the Trump administration in the United States. I'm going to say this. We're going into open lines, by the way, so I can feel you bursting at the seams wanting to jump in here, which is great. Don't hold on to that feeling, because after 10 o'clock, we are going to 1 hour of open lines. But I'm going to say this. I feel like we are on a bit of a spending spree that reminds me of the pandemic. You think about the emergency announcements that were made during the pandemic, and we know financially what that did to our country, what that did to a lot of businesses, how that opened the door to everything from misspending to inappropriate spend. I mean, there's a whole bunch of things that happened there. So I'll come back to this. This is an important time in Canadian history. I still believe that the deal that was at the table on Friday was not the right one for Canada to sign on to, so backing away was the right thing. The challenge is now, how do we respond? And I don't feel like we heard a lot today about how do we get back to the table and get a deal, right? This is a lot of what are we going to do to protect Canadians. Yeah, that's important. But how are we getting back to the table to get a deal? Let's talk about this. I want to hear from you. 1-877-332-8255. We'll take a break. We'll take the newscast. We'll take a breather. And then you and I will chat here on 980 CJME and 650 CKOM.
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16: It's 10 o'clock. Good morning, I'm Kevin Martell.
17: Canada must respond.
9: And today we are.
16: It is new help for businesses faced with U.S. tariffs. What Canada is focused on in its counter tariffs. Plus, who's concerned with Brandt's desire to control all of the real district in Regina?
17: The public built those buildings. It's critical that the public have access.
16: Right now in Regina, mainly sunny at 18. In Saskatoon, mainly sunny and 17.
9: This is an unprecedented challenge imposed on Canada. But Canada will meet the moment. Canadians will meet the moment.
16: We begin with breaking news in our coverage of trade war, the latest developments. Now, you heard Federal Finance Minister François-Philippe Champagne announce an aid package of up to $7.5 billion for Canadian workers and businesses to help in the face of new tariffs in this trade war with the U.S. Small, medium, and large businesses will get loans or grants. There's also more flexibility to apply for employment insurance as well. In a news conference you heard live here, the federal government says counter tariffs of 15, 25, and 50% will be imposed on more than $27 billion of U.S. goods. That includes on U.S. steel and aluminum, on American clothing, appliances, dairy products, and seafood. These retaliatory tariffs are dollar for dollar, covering the same kinds of goods.
9: Canada's counter tariffs are designed primarily to provide protection for Canadian industry impacted by U.S. tariffs and allow them to compete against U.S. products in the Canadian market. It's all about fairness. It's all about level playing field. It's all about supporting Canadian workers and Canadian businesses.
16: And Minister Champagne was asked why he's not putting any export levies on Canadian energy. He says what they've announced today is a proportionate response, what's in the best interest of Canada at the moment. Industry Minister Melanie Joly adds to that, saying it's a strategic approach about protecting businesses here. It's also about focusing products that target specific states, putting political pressure on them. Joly says what you can do at home here to help, shop local.
0: When you choose a Canadian product, you're not only putting pressure on the U.S., right now, you're protecting jobs.
16: President Trump is out with all kinds of new social media posts on Canada this morning. The latest was similar to a recent post of his, saying he deals with many countries and Canada is easily the most difficult and unreasonable. Once again, saying we feel entitled. He also says he would never interfere with Canadians speaking French, saying this lie was made up by a weak and ineffective prime minister, ending that post saying, I love French Canadians. Also, in a new post this morning, Trump says the U.S. is giving serious consideration to changing the name of Lake Ontario to Lake America, in that we don't expect to be doing much business with Ontario any longer, he says. Now, Trump and Ontario Premier Doug Ford just traded jabs yesterday. This morning, Ford is turning down the temperature in his verbal sparring, telling CNN things got heated and a little personal between himself and Trump. He says he wants to see Canada and the U.S. strike a good trade deal that's fair for both countries. Compared to other provinces, now these new tariffs won't hit Saskatchewan nearly as hard, but U of R economist Jason Child says it's this retaliation that will make a difference.
18: Where we're going to be hit is on the with the retaliatory tariff. So we're going to retaliate in kind, and the cost of a number of products that are going to rise in Saskatchewan.
16: Border communities are bracing for more fallout. Sarnia, Ontario Mayor Mike Bradley says the trade disputes would be a job killer for his community. He says they supply the auto sector and all kinds of other industries vital to the Canadian economy.
19: We're very concerned, and we're not being overdramatic. We've gone through this national root canal for 2 years with Trump, and it has reached the point now I applaud the Prime Minister and the government for taking the actions they have.
16: He warns the supportive mood in his community could be tested once the full brunt of the tariff fight is felt. Stay with us. We'll continue to bring you any new announcements or breakthroughs on this developing trade story. Breaking news, new cases of Dutch elm disease are surfacing in Saskatoon. Right now, the 9 affected trees are being removed in the College Park and Caswell neighborhoods. This brings total cases of the tree-killing disease to 22 this year in that city. And at least one Regina City Councillor says he'll be looking for answers about a proposal for Brandt to take over the real district facilities it isn't buying. David Froh says Regina taxpayers paid for facilities like Mosaic Stadium and the Cooperators Centre, and that city needs to guarantee it'll still be able to access those if Brandt takes over as operator.
17: We have to be very careful we're not making an amendment that puts the public in a place where perhaps they're paying more or they can access these facilities less.
16: Council will discuss this at its meeting tomorrow. The latest local news is as close as your phone. Check out CKOM.com and CJME.com, Saskatchewan's homepages for news. It's 10:05. Nothing too out of the ordinary in Saskatoon and central Saskatchewan. Partly sunny and 23 today. Tonight clear and a low of 11. Tomorrow sunshine and 25. In Regina and southern Saskatchewan, a few clouds today. 30% chance of more rain. 60K wind and a high of 25. Tonight clearing at 11. Tomorrow sunny and 26. Right now across the province, Battleford's at 15. Prince Albert 17. Swift Current 15. Weyburn 18. Same with Moose Jaw. Estevan and Yorkton both at 17. In Saskatoon right now, mainly sunny. Northwest wind at 16. 17 degrees. And in Regina, mainly sunny. Northwest wind gusting at 40. And it's 18 degrees. It's 10:06. I'm Kevin Martell.
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right. How you feeling? I saw a text on the line. That's an hour of my life I'll never get back. And I'm like, yeah, I know what you mean. This is such, we just carried live coverage of Canada's counter-tariff measures. We know Canada backed away from the negotiating table, trying to renegotiate the CUSMA deal, the free trade agreement, or the trade agreement, let's just call it that, the trade agreement with the United States, backed away on Friday, saying some last-minute insertions didn't make sense, weren't good for Canada, and as a result, not signing the deal. So that meant that the new extra 50% tariffs on a number of, what is it, $28 billion worth of goods were coming into effect this weekend by the United States. Very quickly, we heard the Prime Minister vow that we would be putting retaliatory tariffs on the United States. That is essentially what was confirmed today in that news conference. Now, I want to get into the meat and potatoes of this, but before we do, just a couple of editorial comments from me. I still firmly believe that should have been the Prime Minister today. This is a pretty important discussion. We're hearing words and phrases being thrown out like Canada's at war. Those words, by the way, came right out of the Prime Minister's mouth. Why wasn't it the Prime Minister that was there today? As soon as I saw we were going to hear from four ministers, number one, I knew it was going to be long and drawn out. Number two, I knew it was going to be repetitive. I feel like I could compile a list of do's and don'ts at a news conference after watching that, because we didn't get a lot of substance in that hour. We did hear a few different things. It is going to be $27.6 billion of dollar-for-dollar retaliatory tariffs on essentially the same list of now Canadian goods that the United States has put tariffs on, like in retaliation. So steel, aluminum, egg products, tech, pulp and paper, those types of things. So it will be the same industries that are impacted. We know the theory behind this is that if the United States is putting tariffs on Canadian goods coming into the States, the U.S. is paying that. But what it's attempting to do, what tariffs attempt to do, is cause, in the case of the United States tariffs, cause U.S. business to shop within their country, to not buy lumber from Canada, but instead to buy it from the States, to not buy steel from Canada, but to buy it from the States, and maybe to cause industry, like businesses, to say, well, okay, hang on, if we're operating in Canada and the United States, who's our biggest customer, is no longer buying from us here, maybe we should move to the United States and we should set up shop there so that the United States, which is a great customer, will buy from us because we are now a U.S. company. So the counter tariffs are attempting to use the leverage to do the exact same thing. Maybe that's the question that I'll throw out is this the right move? Right? Is the counter tariffs and, by the way, the $7.5 billion support and relief package that is rolling out alongside this, is this the right way for the Canadian government to go? I know there are a ton of people worried about the expense of this. This is going to be very costly for a country that is already running yearly deficits, that is already spending more money to service a debt than it pays on healthcare, I think was the equation that I once read in an article. What do you think? 1-877-332-8255. How are we paying for this? Is this reminiscent of the pandemic where we were rolling out a suite of interest-free loans, non-repayable loans,

0: just want to say, Evan, that I think that you're wrong, 100% wrong, and I'll tell you why. Negotiation with Mr. Trump right now is hopeless. He's not negotiating at all because he's fighting the midterm elections and he wants to appear to be the big bully and showing Canada and making comments. And Mark Carney has decided that enough of this nonsense. He's not backed away from it. He stepped firmly across the Canadian border and said, we are going to spend our time and energy and money making sure that Canadian citizens don't suffer any more than they possibly have to. And so what we're doing is we're saying enough of Mr. Trump, and we can't change his mind on anything. And I'm amazed today that Mr. Poilievre thinks the solution to this problem is to recall Parliament at the cost of millions of dollars, when all he wants to do is stand up and harangue Mr. Carney, who beat him in the election. Here's what has to happen. We have to protect our citizens. We have to protect our businesses. And that's what Mr. Carney is doing. He's so beyond needing to have a news conference to discuss what he might do. He's out there doing it right now. And if the NDP and the Conservatives don't get behind him and do their part to do absolutely everything they can do in terms of finding out what needs to be done by Mr. Carney and reporting this back to him from their constituencies, there's something wrong.
1: 1-877-332-8255. So there you go. Dwayne, like the news conference, like the announcements, thinks this is the right way to go. So, I mean, maybe that's the question that I'm asking you here to start off. We've got lots. We have a lot of questions we could ask. By the way, just let me sidestep for 1 second. Was that not the single largest federally sponsored ad for a roofing company you've ever heard in your life? Oh my gosh. I don't even, and they did this news conference at some roofing company in Ottawa, and every politician that got up was effusive in their praise for this. And it may be a very good company, but wow, Ideal Roofing got a lot of plugs out of that news conference today. 1-877-332-8255. These retaliatory tariffs, is it the right way to go? Are we making the right decisions? Let's go to Arnold in Regina. Welcome to the show. Your thoughts, Arnold.
2: Mr. Bay, you were right on the spot with this. We cannot afford to take on this extra debt and put us into a fight with the American people and the government. It's 400 million people that can stretch their income out against 40 million people that can stretch their income out. This isn't a hard thing to figure out. We can't afford it. I want to highlight for some of the people here. The Carney government put in place a person by the name of Maya Johnson, who is a high-level Democrat strategist, a strategic operator. All this is a movement to try and weather the storm and try and knock Mr. Trump out of his position. And we will pay the price for this. We are going to lose this battle. This is a big, big mistake and not the right way for us to go.
1: 1-877-332-8255. Let's stay on the phone line. Brian is on the road. Trade talk, Brian, where are you at with after hearing the announcement, the news conference this morning? We are instilling dollar-for-dollar retaliatory tariffs. What do you think?
3: I think we have a situation where you didn't have an alternative. And the reality of it is that if we don't reciprocate with dollar-for-dollar, we're going to take the brunt of it. We're going to lose on the job side, our production in Canada drops, and I think this puts us in a position where we get to November without retaliating in a big way, for dollar for dollar, and hopefully the midterms will get us through where we need to go.
1: Brian, I appreciate the call. Thank you so much. You know, I'm reading the text line as we go along, and there's a lot of people that are still questioning, like, why do we have to do the retaliatory tariffs? Which makes me pause for a second and say, you know, you're probably going to get tired of me coming back to this news conference, which I'm going to use the word obnoxious again. That was obnoxious. Like, we need to understand, why did we step away from the table? And why is this the right way to go? We heard a lot of rah-rah Canada, which, yeah, fair enough. I'm Canadian. I'm all in. You got me. I'm Canadian. But tell me why this is the right way to go. Because judging by the text line,

0: People listened to that entire news conference and didn't get that information. And that's pretty important, isn't it? Do you need the radio guy to try and give an interpretation of why the retaliatory tariffs are the way to go? Like, that was your moment right there, which is, again, why I think the prime minister should have done that. You don't need to go into great specific detail there. Have your ministers on hand if you want to take some of the specific questions that come afterwards. But lay it out. Help us understand. There was lots of frustration. And don't get me started on the translation. The back and forth from English to French and the translation. There's lots of problems there as well. 1-877-332-8255. What should we be doing? Is this the right step to be taking? Let's go to Paul in Regina on the line. Paul, welcome to the show. What are your thoughts?
1: My thoughts is this is a complete carnival show in Canada, an absolute spectacular, hilarious carnival. We got the idiot, down east, Doug Ford spouting his mouth off, like totally irrational. Then you got Wob Kanoo making all kinds of statements. Our frontline premiers, they're an absolute joke. And people talking about shut the oil down. Hey, yeah, I would love to see the oil shut down. What will happen to Southern Ontario and Quebec? Shut Line 5 down. Shut Line 5 down. And then they're talking on this carnival platform this morning. Oh, invest in Canada. Invest in Canada. Look at the Liberal record. Honda, Allison, Ontario, canceled. $15 billion. Stellantis, Brampton, Ontario, moved to the States. Stellantis, Windsor battery plant, sold for $100 billion. GM, CAMI, Ingersoll, permanently closed. $2 billion retool, gone. GM, Oshawa, Ontario, production moved to Indiana. Ford, Oakville, Ontario, EV production moved to the U.S., $2.3 billion gone. Northvolt, Quebec, bankrupt, $7 billion evaporated. Where'd it go? Investa, Kingston, Ontario, moved to Texas, and so on. And
0: so that you're saying, Paul, you're saying they got to put their money where their mouth is.
1: Oh, who's investing in Canada? Who would?
0: Well, clearly, the auto industry is definitely at the sharp end of the spear on this trade war that we've got going on. Okay, I think we're going to take a break. We're doing open phones right until the top of the hour. I know I've got a full slate of people on the phone lines, which is great. Don't go away. Mark in Saskatoon, you're going to be first up when we come back after the break. And I will try and get to the text line as well. 1-877-332-8255. Your thoughts on the announcement this morning on the retaliatory tariffs. Are they necessary? Are we striking the right balance? Are we doing the right thing? Thoughts, worries, concerns, that's where we are with you when we come back here on 980 CJME and 650 CKOM.
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0: the U.S. introduced at the last hours, efforts to restrict our ability to have other trade deals. Our government understood before many that America would transform all of its commercial relationships, that it would put a series of tariffs on its closest allies and use economic integration as a weapon. We recognize that sometimes its signature was written in pencil.
1: Welcome back to the show, Evan Bray. We are in the middle of Open Lines, where we are taking your calls and your thoughts, 1-877-332-8255. This on the heels of the live coverage that we carried this morning of Canada's counter-tariff measures, as announced by not the Prime Minister, but four ministers who provided... I'm trying to be nice about it. They provided bits and pieces that I don't think needed. Number one, didn't need an hour. That press conference could have been done in 10 minutes. And I don't think they hit the pieces that people want to hear. People want to understand of why retaliatory tariffs are the way to go. They want to understand better what the breakdown was at the table. And I think more importantly, what are we doing to get back to the table as soon as possible? Because people are worried, me included, put me in that pile. People are worried about how we're going to pay for all of these things, $7.5 billion in support. I'm not suggesting that this isn't needed by some industries. We know the auto industry, the softwood lumber industry, steel and aluminum. I mean, they are impacted. But boy, you think about manufacturing, which we have a lot of that going on right here in Saskatchewan. Steel and aluminum tariffs now are hitting both directions. This isn't going to be good for the cost for end users of whether it's farm equipment, vehicles, automobile. You talk about a double whammy. The automotive sector is getting it. So is the steel and aluminum industry. And we are in store for a bit of a rocky road. The text line. I see Monica and Faustin saying liquor on the shelves is irrelevant at this point. Canadians need to boycott Costco and Walmart. Darren in Unity, how beneficial would an extra pipeline to the West Coast be right now, as well as the ability to sell liquefied natural gas to the world? 1-877-332-8255. Okay, let's go to Mark in Saskatoon. Thanks for calling in. Mark, your thoughts. Are we... With this morning's announcement on the counter tariffs, on the retaliatory tariffs, I should say, is this the right thing to do?
2: Well, I would just like to, put something on the table about the dynamics of these negotiations. Imagine negotiating these tariffs and these trades if on October 19th, Albertans signal that they're going to, in their referendum, going to separate from Canada. Think about that dynamic, which is only a month and a half away.
1: Right.
2: If you're negotiating and energy is such an important piece to the U.S. trade dynamic, what if Albertans, what if 70% of Albertans say they want to separate from Canada? Think about that. That's a real outcome. And trying to be at the negotiating table, you don't think the Americans, have a sense of what is that? That would completely change the table.
1: So do you think this is part of the tactics, Mark? Like, do you think the pulling away from the table, all of this is part of that tactic?
2: Yeah, because, on October 19th, if 70% of Albertans say they want to separate from Canada, who are you negotiating with?
1: Mm-hmm. Yeah, it's the whole Alberta separation thing, which is not something we've talked about a lot in the last month. It's certainly gotten airtime on this radio program, and we will as that date draws closer. But it is an interesting wrinkle in all of this. Whether it becomes a thing or not, I guess, yet to be determined. There's some great calls waiting on the line, so I hope your patience will take you through this break. We are coming back. We've still got lots of time for your thoughts here on the phone, on the text line. If you want to shoot us a voice memo, you can do that as well. 1-877-332-8255. We'll be right back. 980 CJME, 650 CKOM.
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4: It's 10:30. Good morning. I'm Kevin Martell.
5: We stood up for our workers. We stood up for our businesses. We stood up for Canada.
4: It's an aid package up to $7.5 billion for Canadian workers and businesses to help in the face of new tariffs in this trade war with the U.S. It's breaking news. Businesses of all sizes will get loans or grants. And there's more access to employment insurance. As well, the federal government says counter tariffs of 15, 25, and 50% will be imposed on more than $27 billion of U.S. goods, some 700 U.S. products. All this comes after new U.S. tariffs took effect on us this past weekend, and President Trump threatens an increase to tariffs come the new year. In a new post this morning, the president says the U.S. is giving serious consideration to changing the name of Lake Ontario to Lake America. It comes after back-and-forth jabs with Ontario Premier Doug Ford. And in other news this morning, Saskatoon just announced 9 new cases of Dutch elm disease. That city's seen 22 cases so far this year, while Regina has seen even more, 26. Well, nothing too out of the ordinary in Saskatoon and central Saskatchewan. Partly sunny and 23 today. Tonight clear and a low of 11. Tomorrow sunny and 25. In Regina and southern Saskatchewan, a few clouds today. 30% chance of more rain. Windy and 25. Tonight clearing and 11. Tomorrow sunny and 26. In Regina right now, mainly sunny and 20. In Saskatoon, mainly sunny, 19. It's 10:31. I'm Kevin Martell. And now the Real Ag Minute with Sean Haney.
6: A familiar face to Western Canadian cow-calf producers is taking home one of the Canadian beef sector's highest honors. Dr. Bart Lardner, professor at the University of Saskatchewan's College of Agriculture and Bioresources, has been awarded the 2026 Canadian Beef Industry Award for Outstanding Research and Innovation. For two decades, Lardner's applied research has focused on practical ways to trim production costs while protecting profitability, from winter bale feeding and extended grazing systems to water quality management. His work has delivered direct value to the farm gate, proving that clean water can boost cattle weight gains up to 9%, and showing that breeding replacement heifers at 55% of mature weight maintains fertility while saving producers $60 a head. Beyond the research plots, Lardner has mentored over 25 graduate students and delivered more than 400 presentations to producers across Western Canada. It's a well-deserved recognition for a researcher dedicated to keeping prairie ranchers profitable and resilient. I'm Sean Haney.
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12: 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What we mine today becomes fuel, then eventually power. 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Saskatchewan's uranium deposits, and especially the mining of them, can be talked about as tomorrow's power mined today. 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I'm Eric Anderson from CIMSA.
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0: We're their largest customer for automobiles, more than the European Union, Japan, Korea, many others combined, and the United Kingdom. I'm going to throw them in as well. This is the most successful automotive partnership in history. It's existed for all my life, for 60 years, and the president is doing what we not just suspected, but we had confirmed through the terms that they were offering. Instead of a quick change to the terms in the automobile industry, they were putting on the table terms that gradually would have that impact, and we wouldn't accept that.
1: Welcome back to the show, Evan Bray. Good to have you here. So we carried the live coverage of Canada's counter-tariff measure announcement this morning. Also wrapped in there was the relief and support for workers and industries. So it's $27.6 billion of counter-tariffs on imports. So it matches basically the same tariffs on Canadian goods going to the States: steel, aluminum, ag products, tech, pulp and paper. Also, though, this morning was a $7.5 billion support package rolled out for workers and for businesses and industry to try and keep them afloat through what is obviously an impactful trade war. How we're paying for that? No details of that announced this morning. And that's got a lot of people concerned on the text line for sure. Okay, I want to go back to the phone lines. We've got a full slate of people. Tom is next on my list. And you know, one of the things that a lot of people have been saying is we need to understand more details of the language that caused the talks to break down. Tom, you've got some thoughts on that.
2: Well, I believe that there is a process between when the federal government does choose to walk away, and I believe they did walk away because Trump's team added things in last minute, which, believe it or not, is a negotiating strategy that has been used a number of different ways by a number of different companies, etc. However, it is also disrespectful. Anyway, I believe Carney's job is to share first with his team, and having his team represent that sharing as they did in this latest media release demonstrates the value that Carney places on his team. It also demonstrates collaboration amongst them as well. I also believe, though, that we as Canadians, we will find out the details. After Carney's team knows what they've done, they share with their leaders of each province. The province has time to figure out what their response is going to be. And then I believe Carney reveals pieces of that walk away for the Canadian public. But I think there is a kind of a hierarchy or a procedure or policy in terms of how we deal with the different levels of government within our country. And that I think is just a natural outcome. Yeah. We will find out the details.
1: I agree with you, Tom. I think we will find out more details, whether it's purposeful or leaked. The whole notion about the conversation with the premiers is right. I mean, we know the prime minister had a talk with the premiers on the weekend after this morning's announcement on the counter-tariff measures. The premiers will be busy working to see how that's going to work within their provinces. We actually had originally scheduled to have a conversation with Premier Scott Moe this morning. That was canceled by the premier's office after the deal fell through. So the meeting was scheduled, or the conversation on the show was scheduled, when we thought we were going to have a deal. Clearly, the province now has to put some thought into, okay, what's the strategy going forward? I mean, the big quick issue that's asked is, are we taking U.S. liquor off the shelves? But there's a lot more to it than that. And I do hope that we will have Premier Scott Moe on a little bit later now that different things have been announced in this plan moving forward. Wayne in Saskatoon, welcome to the show. Open lines. What is your thought this morning?
3: Well, thank you, Evan. The thought about these counter tariffs, and I look back to something from, you know, many thousands of years ago when David fought Goliath, you know, a little parable from the Bible. And David had a rock and a sling, and he whomped him one right in the temple. Well, we're David, and Trump is Goliath. Sadly, though, we don't have a rock or a sling, so we're going to have to hand-to-hand. Guess who wins?
1: So you don't, do you think that counter tariffs announced today will be the leverage we need to get both sides back to the table?
3: Oh, it won't do any good. We're fighting against the Americans, and you know, we're Canada, we're all puffed up like we're ready to go, but we'll get crushed and just harm our own country, like economy and dollar wise. So whatever you do, I mean, sure, go ahead and take on Trump and the United States, but it won't make any difference.
1: 1-877-332-8255. Let's go to Dean on the road today. Dean, thanks for calling in. Do you think the retaliatory tariffs will make a difference?
4: Well, let's go back into who we're dealing with here. We're dealing with a business person who is very shrewd, but he's also bankrupt his companies more than once, making deals off the cuff, treats his employees and whatever else in a way that it's all about him. And let's back this up that he's going to be as ruthless as he can because he thinks he's unstoppable. Mm. Now let's back it up 10 years or maybe it's 12 years. Don't count me on this. But back in the day when we were going to have what's a main resource that is changing this? It's water and fuel. So we have a pipeline that goes down through the states, feeds them, and that same pipeline feeds over onto American pipelines that feed up back into Canada on the east. If we would have had our own pipeline and take care of ourselves first, then we wouldn't be handcuffed into having to, we would have a bigger presence.
1: Mm-hmm.
4: That makes sense?
1: It certainly does make sense, and a lot of people have foreshadowed that pipeline through the states that is needed by Eastern Canada. I mean, it hasn't happened yet, Dean, but it's a threat that's out there that I think a lot of people are worried about.
4: So that's the problem is again, the Eastern Canada is holding Canada hostage because they can't support themselves, and Eastern Canada is the ones that were supporting we don't want this pipeline because of whatever.
1: Mm-hmm. So we could have made a decision. We could have done something differently a decade ago or more that might have tipped a bit of leverage for us, at least going forward here, or caused less concern, I guess, over the way in which we get energy to Eastern Canada. 1-877-332-8255. I don't know if there was anyone texting more to us during that live conference than Cal from Oxbow. Cal, you were having a full-blown conversation with me on the text line. I got more information from you than I got from 50 minutes of four ministers from Ottawa. But anyway, so I feel like I know where you're going to go with this, but I'm welcoming you to the show.
5: Well, thank you, Evan. I mean, I understand. I was so irritated right from the beginning because...
1: Really? I couldn't tell.
5: Starting with this whole elbows up thing, you know, that's all well and good, but that has nothing to do with what's going on. And Canadians need to get over this idea of their feelings being hurt. It doesn't help us at all. And of course, Canada does that all the time. Now, look, there were two things in there that I thought were really important. I don't remember who it was because they were all the same, repeating each other. They said something about tariffs being done to us. And this is typical of the Liberals, where everything that's wrong with Canada is an outside force. They have no responsibility in what's going on in Canada. It's always someone else doing something, and then they're trying to react to protect Canadians. And then the other thing, if you notice what they said, was we're never going to sign a bad deal. Well, what I believe is that they're never going to sign a deal because, again, now they're throwing out this money. I agree with you, Evan. This reminds me of the lockdowns. And all of this spending money is rife for corruption, rife for waste, all sorts of things. And if you don't mind me, Evan, saying one more thing, the other thing that I got to disagree with some of these people, like Dwayne, for example, who said that we shouldn't go back to Parliament, shouldn't be there. Citizens need to know. And Polyev should be allowed to press Carney. I mean, that's what a democracy is. Any government in power should be pressed for information. If we're not going to press the party in power, mm-hmm. then we're the ones living in dictatorship. not the person they like to call a dictator on the other side of the border. We need to know what's going on.
1: Yeah, I agree with you. I said that. Thanks for the call, Cal. I said that yesterday. I do think this is an issue that the recalling of parliament makes sense. This is a big enough issue. Let's get people back to Ottawa. Let's get all heads working on this. And yeah, that might mean that Pierre Poilievre is asking questions in question period. But those questions, and this is to Cal's point, that's what the opposition does. It's no different than the NDP in Saskatchewan asking of the SAS party. That is part of democracy. That is part of holding a government accountable, giving government a chance to explain themselves, why they've made the decisions that they have. So I agree with Cal. I think recalling parliament would be good. I don't agree with Cal in that I firmly believe the government, like I firmly believe Ottawa wants to get a deal. I am not a person that's subscribing to the fact that they have no interest in getting a deal. I know some people that have called in and texted in say they think that's the ultimate goal for the Liberals is just to continue to kick this can down the road. I won't argue that this is a good distraction from some of the domestic issues that we need to deal with at home. You could say the same thing about what's going on in the States. Because, gosh, there's enough issues there that they need to dig into. But instead, it's things like this that everyone's focused on. So, I mean, I don't believe that Mark Carney doesn't want to get a deal. I do believe that he does. But there have been a few steps along the way that I have definitely not agreed with. And many of them surrounded how that news conference was run this morning. Okay, I'm not going to go back over that. You've heard me whine and complain about that enough today. Can I grab one more call? Yeah, okay, I'm going to grab Bonnie's call. Waiting patiently here. We've had so many people on the line. Bonnie, I've got about 30 seconds before the break. Your thoughts?
6: Well, this is an ex-manufactured emergency next to COVID designed to break our country. This is the globalist strategy. And no matter what we think of Trump, he's a known nationalist. He's got his Make America Great Again. He will never respect Canada's sovereignty as long as Carney, who's a known globalist, who announced the New World Order in China in the presence of the Chinese president, he will never accept Carney's theology.
1: 1-877-332-8255. We'll take our break, come back, and wrap up the open line discussion. It's been great, and I want to get into a few texts when we come back here on 650 CKOM and 980 CJME.
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14: Hey there. 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Finish the meatball off with a pinch more meat. Roll the meatball in your hands gently to make sure all seams are pinched together. Place meatballs on a tray, cover with plastic wrap, and refrigerate 1 to 8 hours. Next, get the smoker fired up to 225 degrees. Place a cast iron skillet on the grill and add the meatballs. Cook until meatballs hit an internal temperature of 160, 165 degrees, about 45 minutes to an hour. Cool 5 minutes before serving. Guess what? It's eating time. I'm Belton Johnson. Join me Friday morning, 11 a.m. with Evan Bray for more tips from the Saskatchewan Cattle Association.
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18: I had a lot of real estate on my ass, so he has a lot of room. Hopefully they'll come to their senses when they see the pain he's putting on the American people. Just want your
19: kiss my ass, as far as I'm concerned.
1: Welcome back to the show. Yeah, Doug Ford. Although he was on, I think he was on CNN this morning saying, okay, both sides have to bring the temperature down a little bit. So he's backing away a little bit from this. Frank, I'm going to have to get you to play this clip because it's not going to work on my end. But I want to play. We cut away from that news conference because, quite frankly, I couldn't handle it anymore. We were not getting a lot of information. They went on actually till about 20 after 10. So it was about almost another half an hour after we cut away from the news conference that they ended up wrapping up. So I didn't subject you to that. However, there was a question that was asked of Finance Minister François-Philippe Champagne. Basically, why didn't Canada put an export levy on Canadian energy and potash to use that as leverage?
20: We have always said from the get-go that we would be strategic, proportionate, and that we would respond in a way that serves Canada's best interest. What you see today is a number of tariffs, and we have been consulting broadly. I think you heard that from Minister Joly as well. And we have done that for a long time. You know, sadly, we have been in this trade conflict for quite some time. So we know the products that needs to be tariffed. We have been consulting, for example, with the steel industry. We've been consulting with Alu-Québec. We have been consulting with manufacturers across the nation. And what is different and what you have heard today is that the new tariff imposed by the U.S. administration is going to be disproportionately affecting small and medium-sized businesses. That's why we're here today, and that's why we have decided to put a very substantial support package. You're talking about $7.5 billion to support workers and to support industry. But you have to get back to first principle. This is about protecting a Canadian industry impacted by U.S. tariff. And I've said it yesterday, this is about the level playing field. We want to make sure that companies like the one we're here this morning can be selling and be competitive in the Canadian market. That's what's driving our response today. That's what's going to drive our response for the days and the weeks and the months ahead.
1: So short answer is they aren't putting tariffs on potash and oil. So we aren't putting retaliatory tariffs on going back across the border. There is kind of that philosophy behind this. Well, we're not done yet. We've still got lots on the go. We're going to talk a little bit about tech, the rising costs of tech in the face of all of this trade war. We are also going to talk to a farmer from Kansas about his thoughts on whether farmers are being treated unfairly by Canada, as the U.S. president has stated. That's still to come this morning here on 980 CJME and 650 CKOM.
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27: It's 11 o'clock. I'm Gerald Bowman. Canada's response to U.S. tariffs.
28: We're choosing our own course. We cannot wait for Washington to decide our future.
27: Tree killer. Dutch elm disease spreads in the province. And Donald Trump has a new name planned for a Great Lake. Right now in Saskatoon, sunny, 19 degrees in Regina, sunny and 20. Promise made, promise kept.
20: Canada must respond. And today we are in a proportionate, targeted, and strategic way.
27: This is Trade War, the latest developments. Finance and National Revenue Minister François-Philippe Champagne and other ministers heard live on 650 CKOM, 980 CJME this morning.
20: Canada will match the United States tariffs dollar for dollar, rate for rate. Effective September 8, Canada will impose counter tariffs of up to 15, 25, or 50% on 27.6 billion in imports.
27: Those imports include American steel and aluminum products, also clothing, dairy products, and appliances.
20: Canada's counter tariffs are designed primarily to provide protection for Canadian industry impacted by U.S. tariffs and allow them to compete against U.S. products in the Canadian market. It's all about fairness. It's all about level playing field. It's all about supporting Canadian workers and Canadian businesses.
27: The government also announced a $7.5 billion aid package that includes new loan programs for businesses and more flexibility in employment insurance. Industry Minister Melanie Joly says you can help at home by buying Canadian.
28: That's how we can launch this movement of resistance to what is happening to us.
27: The latest American tariffs might not be catastrophic in the short term, especially for Saskatchewan, but having limited access to the American market can only work for so long.
2: Get back to the bloody bargaining table. This is not going to be resolved by chest pounding.
27: University of Regina economist Jason Child says he can't think of a single country that's done well financially in the last 70 years without U.S. market access. Also today, Ontario Premier Doug Ford turning down the temperature in his verbal sparring with U.S. President Donald Trump. Ford told CNN this morning that things got heated and a little personal between himself and Trump. This was yesterday.
3: And you think an insult from him hurts me? Well, bring it on, buddy. I'm ready. Bring it on.
27: Ford says he wants to see Canada and the U.S. strike a good trade deal that's fair for both countries. Remember when U.S. President Donald Trump decided to change the name of the Gulf of Mexico to the Gulf of America? Well, now, on his Truth Social this morning, Trump says he is giving what he calls serious consideration to changing the name of Lake Ontario to Lake America, explaining the U.S. doesn't expect to do much business with Ontario any longer. The Canada-U.S. border runs through the middle of the lake. Stay with CKOM, CJME. We will continue to bring you any new announcements or breakthroughs on this developing trade story. New this morning, new cases of Dutch elm disease popping up in Saskatoon. Right now, the 9 affected trees being removed in the College Park and Caswell neighborhoods. This brings total cases of the tree-killing disease to 22 this year in the city. This morning, Regina City Councillor David Froh says he has a lot of questions about Brant's new proposal to take over operating real district facilities. It's not buying. Council's set to talk about this tomorrow, but Froh says taxpayers need to know how this affects them.
4: The public built those buildings. It's critical that the public have access to it at rates and terms that are favorable to the public.
27: FC Regina also asking questions about what the proposal means for its lease with the Affinity Plex. It says they're the operator under a 25-year lease agreement signed in 2019. RCMP officers in northern Saskatchewan didn't have to go far to catch this guy. They heard loud banging coming from outside their Sandy Bay detachment Saturday night. There in the parking lot was a man smashing the windows of a police vehicle with a metal bar. A 35-year-old man was arrested. RCMP also believe he was responsible for smashing the windows of another vehicle earlier that evening. The latest local news is as close as your phone. Check out CKOM and CJME.com, Saskatchewan's homepage for news. It's 11:05. Forecast for Saskatoon and central Saskatchewan. Mainly sunny today, a high 23. Clear for tonight, low 11. More sunshine tomorrow, warming up to 25. In Regina and southern Saskatchewan, sunny breaks, 30% chance of showers, high 25. Clear this evening, a low of 11. Then for tomorrow, mainly sunny, a high of 26. Right now in the Battleford, 17 degrees, Prince Albert 19. Swift Current 18, Weyburn 20 degrees, Estevan 19, Yorkton 16, Moose Jaw 21. Right now in Saskatoon, sunny and 19 degrees in Regina, sunny and 20. It's 11:06. I'm Gerald Bowman.
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0: Welcome back to the show, Evan Bray. Good to have you here. It's a Tuesday morning. We carried this morning at 9 o'clock our time, live coverage of Canada's counter-tariff measures. And one of the things that I think sometimes gets lost in all of this is there's lots of political speak that happens out there. But often the question comes back to, and this is a conversation I had with a friend over the weekend, like, how does this impact us? Right? Like, we often will talk about the impact tariffs have on the auto industry, on steel and aluminum, on lumber, those types of things. And then we kind of from there envision or assume how it's going to impact us. Well, more and more, I think you are seeing real time, real life examples and impacts of what's happening and how it affects you and I. Technology is one area where I think we can follow the bouncing ball and see how all of these discussions are impacting the way things are right now, because technology was actually getting more expensive before the latest Canada-US trade fight added another complication. The explosive growth of artificial intelligence actually means that companies that are building these massive data centers, including, of course, one right here in Saskatchewan, need enormous amounts of computing power, and so they're actually competing for the same components that go into the computer and tech items that you and I buy. Now, throw on top of that a trade war, Canadian retaliatory tariffs that we now know this morning, tech is folded into that. Also, on top of that, the United States has identified some of Canada's rules around French language packaging, the promotion of Canadian French language content on streaming platforms as trade barriers. So this trade war, along with other things going on, is making the technology world complicated and expensive. And this is where our friend Carmi Levy comes in. Carmi, a good friend of our show, technology analyst and journalist, and we welcome Carmi Levy to our program. Carmi, thanks so much for joining us today.
1: Well, thanks so much for having me on, Evan. Appreciate it.
0: There's so many different ways we could go, but let's start with this trade war. How do you see that impacting tech in general?
1: It's making a bad situation worse. I mean, as you explained, we're already in the middle of this global chip crunch. Sometimes it's called Ramageddon or the Rampocalypse. And basically, it's data centers are growing so quickly and they're stuffed with some of the highest powered computers, servers anywhere, thousands of them. And so they're soaking up all of the available capacity in the world for memory as well as storage. So RAM, which of course your laptop and smartphone also need, as well as the solid state drive, which of course they also require as well. And if you're one of the manufacturers of these products, these components, well, you're going to sell them to the highest bidder. And as it turns out, data centers pay more for this stuff than, say, laptop makers will. So laptops and smartphones and tablets were already under pressure. Prices were going up. Just about every major manufacturer, including Apple, just this summer announced significant price increases. And when Apple introduces the new iPhone next month, we expect prices to go up as well. So this was already kind of a really not the best time to be buying electronics because of this global supply chain situation. Well, along comes a trade war and it adds tariffs. And Canada has announced explicitly that smartphones are among the products that are subject to this 50% counter tariff that they're now levying on the U.S. And so now you're making a bad situation worse. You're layering additional tariffs as these devices move across the border. And living here in Canada, we often buy from American companies that have huge warehouses in the U.S. And before they get to a store in Canada, they have to be shipped over the border, which makes them subject to those counter tariffs. And so bad upon bad. And essentially, it means that if you thought that these were expensive before, you might not want to be looking at the price. Mm. We're talking significant sticker shock in the weeks and months to come.
0: Carmi Levy is my guest. I think we've got a fairly good picture over the last few months of how integrated Canada and the United States are when it comes to the automotive industry. Can you give us a sense, how interconnected are we with the Americans on technology supply chains?
1: We still are, not to the same degree as the auto industry, because there's very little manufacturing that actually takes place in North America. It's really mostly it gets shipped over from a factory in China or Vietnam or India or other parts of Asia, and they either get

0: in the U.S. entirely. So we're affected. But as long as these technology companies recognize that and change their supply chains, and they already have been, it's a lot easier to sort of switch directions in the electronics industry than it is in the automotive.
1: Yeah, this is a fascinating conversation, Carmi, because we know the tariffs generally are attempts made by, in the case of the U.S. government, to force Americans to buy American. And now the retaliatory tariffs force Canadians to buy Canadian. But as you just pointed out, a lot of this tech is actually coming from overseas. We're distributing it. We've got the warehouse. We're doing secondary sales. But so how does that play into the concept of tariffs?
0: It damages the supply chain further upstream, because in many cases, the raw materials that those overseas factories are using to create the components that ultimately become a smartphone or a laptop, well, they come from here. A lot of our critical minerals, for example, originate in Canada, and they're bought by these Asian technology companies for their manufacturing process. And so it doesn't directly touch the American economy. But of course, by the time those phones land in both the U.S. and Canada, they've already been subject to those tariffs, because the U.S., of course, isn't just targeting Canada with these tariffs. They're targeting other countries as well. And so it hurts on any number of levels. And anytime you have a supply chain that is as complex as the technology supply chain is, at every single step along the way, from raw materials to completed product, levy a tariff, it ultimately is going to find its way into the price that consumers pay, regardless of where they live.
1: Carmi Levy is my guest, technology analyst and journalist. So, you know, if we stay on the trade war discussion, one of the things that we have heard, and although it's been not in, I would say, succinct detail, we've heard some indications that one of the pinch points at the trade table that caused the breakdown was the whole issue of French language content being issues in the Canada-U.S. trade negotiations on streaming services, which is another way in which this trade war is implicated by technology. Can you give me your thoughts on the role that part of it is playing?
0: Yeah, I mean, the U.S. Trade Representative Jamieson Greer had raised concerns about a law in Quebec known as Bill 109 that was passed last year, and it required streaming services, device manufacturers to prioritize French language content for Quebec users. And so if you wanted to do business there, you had to adhere to that and kind of build that capability in. The Online Streaming Act, which of course applies across the country, also had similar provisions that the Americans had previously identified as an irritant that would require these streaming companies to promote Canadian content as well as French language and Indigenous content on their platform. So the algorithms would have to be tweaked so that when you're, say, watching Netflix or Disney Plus, Canadian content would have to be easier to find if you lived in Canada. And they pushed back on that. So we haven't seen this in writing, so I'm going to take it on faith that this is what happened. But essentially at the last minute, they said, well, we want these streaming companies to be exempt from these rules. In other words, they won't have to promote Canadian content on their platforms. And of course, that was given by the Canadian side as one of the reasons why they walked away from the table, because, you know, don't tell us how we can leverage Canadian sovereignty within our borders. And this is Canada's cultural industry. We're not going to let the Americans establish or set the rules.
1: I listened to another interview that you did where you had pointed out that some of these regulations haven't even been finalized yet. So do you expect this pinch at the trade table to A, change behavior of how lawmakers look at the regulations when they finalize them, or B, do you think that you will see the Netflix, Disney Plus, others fall into line with these regulations?
0: I think it adds fuel to the elbows up movements. You know, the Canadian government had been backing away from pushing hard against these tech companies. For example, they got rid of the digital services tax last year. They removed just last month the financial requirements for these tech companies to pay into Canada's cultural industries in order as a cost of doing business here. So we've already had concessions, and I think the most recent chapter essentially emboldens Canada to not make any more concessions. Like, look, we're making concessions. We're not getting anything back in return. So why would we compromise ourselves on the cultural front, on the cultural landscape? So I think this emboldens Canadians to push back again hard. And so then the Canadian government's going to, you know, now

0: that it's a central component of the trade war, the Canadian government is probably not incentivized to be making any more concessions on technology-related legislation over the next number of months. They're essentially going to draw a line and say, no, nope, we're going to wait you out.
1: Carmen Levy is our guest, technology analyst and journalist. Let's come back in the last couple of minutes that we have to the price of technology. It feels to me like through my life, technology has been a, you know, if you buy it now, you'll pay more than you will if you were to wait a year, because technology will evolve to the point that it will be a bit cheaper. That tends to be, I look at how VCRs and DVD players and some of these things have moved. But this, we're going in a different trajectory. I was reading a piece recently where Regina Computer Retailer, 16 gigs of RAM, went from $32 in January to $160 now. So is this all AI data center related?
0: Yeah. I mean, we have never seen technology get more expensive over time. You always get more for your money over time as the technology continues to improve. So this is entirely new to us. Of course, the trade war on top of the AI data center sort of root cause is just accelerating that process, and it's making those numbers even bigger. And of course, it's August now. This could not be happening at a worse time, because now is back to school season. This is when everyone is buying new laptops and new phones and new electronics for this time of year. It is the biggest time of year for this industry. And unfortunately, a lot of people find themselves in the market as prices are skyrocketing. So they're looking for alternative strategies to save themselves some money, maybe stretch their existing devices a little bit longer so that they don't have to replace them while prices are high, or maybe look to refurbished sides of the business so they can buy, you know, either a used device that still carries a warranty, or not necessarily the latest and greatest model, but one that's been sitting in inventory for a while and isn't necessarily the greatest technology, but it should be good enough to get them through the school year or work or whatever. So a lot of people kind of redrawing their personal technology maps so that they don't have to be in the market at a time when everything is just so expensive that people increasingly simply can't afford it.
1: It feels to me like we are just on the doorstep of this AI data center drive that is happening. I mean, we've got one that has been approved for the province of Saskatchewan. We're hearing about a couple in Alberta, but this is not going away anytime soon. What do you see this doing to the trajectory of, and I would say, you know, consumer appetite for technology in the years to come?
0: I think we're going to start focusing more on our needs rather than our wants. So, you know, instead of having to have the latest, shiniest, newest thing every year, we're going to look at what we're already using. Maybe our smartphone's a little bit banged up and there's a crack in the corner, but it still works. And so maybe we'll just hold on to it. And the industry is responding as well. We're seeing the chip manufacturers, SK Hynix, Micron, Samsung, they're all announcing that they're building new plants to make more components, increase the global capacity. And it's going to take a couple years for those plants to start producing. But eventually they're hoping that more capacity, more production will then sort of level out this supply demand imbalance that we've seen that's driving these high prices. So for this year, for next year, I think we can expect there to be some pain. By the time we get into the 2028 timeframe, we will see new capacity coming on stream, and hopefully that will ease the worst of it. And of course, hopefully by then, the trade war will have been, if not completely resolved, at least maybe it won't be burning as hot, and the industry can return to kind of a normal sense of balance, because certainly we're not balanced right now and we're paying for it.
1: Always get a lot from our check-ins, Carmi. We appreciate. Thank you for giving us some time today and joining the show.
0: So great being with you. Thanks for having me, Evan.
1: Carmi Levy, who is a technology analyst, journalist, and talked about he called it a chip crunch. He called it Ramageddon that's going on, because companies, whether it's the technology companies that are putting together the pieces of tech that you and I buy, phones, computers, laptops, all of those things, are competing with AI data centers who need the exact same pieces of electronics for memory and for the infrastructure that goes into an AI data center. And that, of course, is driving up the price, because in a lot of cases, AI data centers are winning that war. They can pay the premium. And as a result, the consumer electronics that you and I are picking up, are also paying that premium. So it's a fascinating one, especially when you heap on top of it the ramifications, no pun intended, of the trade war, there are definitely things you and I are going to see at the till when we're checking out that new piece of technology. 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
1: Thanks again to Carmi Levy for stopping by our a tech expert and analyst who helps give us an understanding of the way in which tech costs are rising, and they are rising significantly just in time for back to school and likely not changing in time for Christmas. So if you're thinking about gift giving already, I know it's hard to believe we're talking Christmas, but it's what, well, today's the 25th. So what does that make it from today? September, October, November, December, 4 months today. It's interesting to me, Doug Ford on CNN this morning saying we've got to cool the temperature a little bit. And he himself, of course, is, he's talking to himself. He's lecturing himself over the last 24 hours. Well, give this a listen. Greg Morgan of the CJME Morning Show put together an array of jabs at Donald Trump over the last literally day and a half that have come from Doug Ford.
14: Don't respond to a dictator like President Trump. A bully like President Trump. He's the type of guy in school that would take your lunch money one day, take your toque off your head the next day, and then steal your running shoes. I'm not going to take any advice off a guy that's the king of bankruptcies. You know, your own people, President Trump, don't even like you. And they're going to speak loud and clear when it comes to the midterms. And if I was allowed to, I'd be down there door knocking. I've dealt with guys like you my whole life. And guess what? Y'all become losers because you're a loser. I have more courage, more brains in my baby toe than he has in his whole body. I've been in this game a lot longer than he has. I got skin on me like an alligator. And you think an insult from him hurts me? Well, bring it on, buddy. I'm ready. Bring it on. I have a lot of real estate on my ass, so he has a lot of room to kiss my ass.
1: It's amazing to me. This is a premier that's having these comments. Donald Trump, of course, lashed back on Truth Social. Also threw out there that they might change the name of Lake Ontario to Lake America because they don't expect to do much business with Ontario any longer. So now Doug Ford's waving a bit of a white flag and saying, okay, let's just bring the temperature down and we'll see if that happens or not. We are going to talk with an American farmer next. The impact that tariffs and this trade war is having on farmers south of the border, that's where we go next. Here on 650 CKOM, 980 CJME.
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16: It's 11:30. I'm Gerald Bowman. Breaking news, as you heard live this morning, details on Canada's counter-tariff plan against the United States. The federal government is upping tariffs on American steel and aluminum products from 25 to 50% in retaliation for the U.S. imposing tariffs last week on nearly $28 billion of Canadian goods. There will also be 50% tariffs on clothing, 25% tariffs on appliances, dairy products, and seafood. Finance Minister François-Philippe Champagne and other cabinet ministers have also laid out supports for workers affected by tariffs, a $7.5 billion aid package. The Toronto Blue Jays open a series against Kansas City at Rogers Centre tonight. The Jays are two games back of the third and final American League wildcard berth. The forecast for Saskatoon and central Saskatchewan, staying sunny for today, a high 23. In Regina and southern Saskatchewan, sunny, slight chance of showers this afternoon, high 25. Right now in Saskatoon, sunny, 21 degrees. In Regina, sunny and 23. It's 11:31. I'm Gerald Bowman.
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0: with us on a Tuesday morning that's taken a few dips and turns. We took that news conference live from Ottawa that talked about Canada's counter-tariff measures, and then we went to some open lines. You and I had a great discussion there. We cut the news conference off because it had already gone on for the better part of an hour, and we wanted to get to open lines. They were in the question and answer part of it. We were just thinking, you know, you never know how long could this thing go. But there was a couple of questions. I played one for you earlier when the finance minister was asked why Canada isn't putting export levies, if you will, on Canadian energy and potash. The answer was we are matching the same products that the United States is targeting with their newest round of tariffs. So there's been, you know, that similarity there as well. So that news conference continued on. Our news team was on top of it. And so throughout our news packages today, you will hear more coverage about some of the other topics that were covered in the Q&A. But all in all, the conference took an hour and a half that probably could have been done in a much shorter timeline. Now, through all of this, earlier this week, if you look at some of the Truth Social posts that President Donald Trump has been posting, he has repeatedly pointed out that American farmers are one of the big reasons for his trade fight with Canada. After negotiations collapsed on Friday night, Trump accused Canada of charging American farmers massive tariffs for years and declared no more. Is this the case? Is this a common problem? Because we do know this. Certainly in talking with egg producers in Canada, we know that farmers on both sides of the border operate in a very integrated market, buying and selling equipment, fertilizer, egg products that cross the border. So knowing how integrated that market is, this trade war is not beneficial. Steel and aluminum tariffs that increase the cost of farm machinery. Kansas farmers, we know, rely heavily on Canadian potash for fertilizer. And I bring Kansas into this fray because that's where my next guest farms and works as executive director of the Kansas Farmers Union. We have had Nick Lewandowski on our program before, and I'm happy to say we've connected with Nick once again today. Nick, thanks so much for taking our call.
1: Hey, thanks, Evan. It's good to be back with you.
0: I know when we talked last time, you threw out the fact, or we talked about 85% of the state of Kansas is agriculture.
1: Yeah, that's exactly right. That is the backbone of our economy. It's what drives the Kansas economy through and through. And so, yeah, it is extremely beneficial to our economy.
0: Just on a side note, is it harvest down there right now?
1: They are starting fall harvest down in the southern part of the state. I know they're picking corn and we farm up in the north central part of the state, so we're still a few weeks out from that. But, yeah, they have started picking corn in places.
0: Okay, so U.S. President Donald Trump has said many times through Truth Social and is speaking with reporters that Canada has been hurting American farmers with tariffs for years. Can you talk about your thoughts on that and if you have examples specifically where you think it's been a problem?
1: Well, I do know that, especially when it comes to dairy, Canada has their supply management system, which works really well for them. And that's something when I worked at Wisconsin Farmers Union, we were pushing to get a system similar to that because we felt like it protected dairy farmers. Instead of, you know, putting a glut of dairy out on the market and driving the price down and all that, Canada's system we felt like was set up a lot better than what we have here in the U.S. as far as quotas and that kind of thing. So if that's what he's referring to, well, you know, there's not a whole lot we can do about that without changing our own dairy policy here in the U.S. And you know, as the joke has always been, there's five guys that know dairy policy in the U.S. and they're all dead. So that's the challenge that we have here is that we have a very different dairy policy system than Canada does. So therefore it does make it a little more difficult to get dairy products across the border. But I guess I just don't understand what he's referring to when he says things like that.
0: Mm-hmm. So, Nick Lewandowski is my guest, executive director of the Kansas Farmers Union. I should have clarified this off the start, but the Kansas Farmers Union represents more than just grain farmers, correct?
1: Oh, yeah. Yeah, we have a very diversified membership. We've got farmers that are, you know, doing grain and livestock, and we've got farmers that are growing, you know, produce, you know, vegetables and fruits and those kinds of things on city blocks and in hoop houses and greenhouses and everything in between. So we really pride ourselves on our diversity.
0: One thing that's happened over the last, I would say, 18 months that tariffs have been a supper time table conversation is we've learned what tariffs do and how they can impact people inside the country that is imposing them. So Canada this morning announced a number of retaliatory tariffs, which we know are going to have an impact on Canadians. Can you talk about how the American tariffs imposed by your government are impacting American farmers?
1: Absolutely. And I think we've talked about this before, but I'll just reiterate the steel and aluminum tariffs especially are what's hitting farmers down on this side of the border, because, you know, steel and aluminum goes into a lot of farm equipment. And, you know, when you purchase that piece of equipment, yes, you've got that initial cost, but then that tariff or that tax that goes on top of that is in addition to that. And, you know, up until now, it's been at 25%. So, you know, you've got to budget accordingly for that. And, you know, farmers don't get to, they have to eat that cost. They don't get to pass that cost on like other businesses or companies, corporations do when they purchase something. Farmers have to literally eat that and build that into their bottom line eventually.
0: Mm-hmm. We've learned about how integrated the automotive industry is between our two countries. The machinery industry, when we look at what that looks like, is there that same level of integration? How connected is Canada and the United States and farm implements?
1: Well, I think it's very connected. You know, we send equipment up there from Kansas that's built here. I know there's a lot of aviation parts and equipment that are built primarily in the Wichita area. That's kind of the aviation capital of America. So, you know, whether it's aviation or agriculture, you know, we're seeing those products moving back and forth a lot between the two countries. So we depend heavily on that trade. It's vital. It's vital to beyond just our agricultural economy, but, you know, the economy in general.
0: Mm-hmm. There's a couple of industries that have not been, or I would just say have been excluded from the tariff talk, both from the U.S. and Canada. And some of them are commodities that come right from our province here in Saskatchewan, like potash, which is very foundational for fertilizer. I'm assuming that would cause a pain that would be just a further insurmountable aggravation for farmers should it step there, because there's been a bit of a push in Canada from different parts, certainly not in the prairies, but a push from different parts of Canada to say we should leverage and use the things that are going to hurt the states the most in an effort to try and leverage them back to the table. Oil and potash, two of the things that have been brought out but haven't been on the table so far.
1: Absolutely, yeah. And, you know, farmers are already dealing with the challenges that we're seeing with the war with Iran and the Strait of Hormuz, because we do get a lot of, you know, petroleum and fertilizer through there as well. But we tend to heavily rely on Canada, you know, for those products. So it's my hope that we can avoid that, especially as farmers here in Kansas are going to start planting their winter wheat crop. You know, you need to fertilize. If you want to have good yields, you've got to put fertilizer down when you do that, and we rely heavily on that. So it's my hope that we can avoid that, because those costs have gone up significantly. I know I talked to my dad just the other day, and he's looking at it's over a $200 per ton increase from a year ago on fertilizer already, from $750 a year ago now to $950.
0: Nick Lewandowski is my guest, executive director of the Kansas Farmers Union. He's a ag producer himself. You talk, I know there's a very strong connection amongst the farmers unions throughout the United States. You talk often at the national level. Is the voice fairly consistent in what you're asking of the U.S. administration? And could you share with us what that is?
1: Yeah, so we actually go out to D.C. A couple times a year, but we've got a trip coming up here in just a couple weeks where we go for our National Farmers Union legislative fly-in, and we'll probably have anywhere from 200 to 400 farmers from across the country, all different farmers union states, that fly into D.C. and sit down and meet with members of the administration, whether it's USDA or the Department of Justice on antitrust issues, those kinds of things. And then we also sit down with our members of Congress and have meetings with them in their offices and, you know, express these concerns and share the priorities that we have as an organization. And this is going to be very top of mind. You know, we've been talking a lot about the Farm Bill, of course, but we're also talking about all these other challenges that we're dealing with within the administration, whether it's tariffs or importing, you know, 300,000 metric tons of foreign beef. These are all going to be very top of mind, and also, you know, right now the Congress is on recess during the month of August, so if they're holding any kind of public town hall meetings or gatherings, I'm hopeful that a lot of our members are sharing those messages there as well.
0: Mm-hmm. Nick Lewandowski is my guest. Before I let you go, Donald Trump has said many times, especially recently, that he has American farmers' backs. What could he do today to prove that?
1: Well, I think first off, he could listen to American farmers. The reaction that he's received, especially in these last few days since that announcement about the importing of beef, it's amazing to see all the different American agricultural and livestock organizations uniting around this and saying, no, this is a bad idea. This isn't good for farmers and ranchers. It's not good for consumers. But also on the issue of tariffs and the trade war, I just wish he'd listen and maybe not post as much on Truth Social and, you know, make these comments that cause fluctuations in the markets and all of that. I also wish that he had better advisors within his orbit, whether they're agriculture or trade, you name it. Because they need to, you know, step up and maybe push back a little bit. I don't foresee that happening, but I think, you know, just turn the mouth off, turn the ears on, listen to the people that are out here that are being affected by this, because we're the ones that are paying the higher prices. Whether you're a farmer, a rancher, or a consumer, we're all the ones that are left paying the bill when it comes to these things.
0: Nick, I always appreciate the fact you give us some time. Best of luck with harvest, which is coming up, like you said, for you in a couple of weeks. And I hope we can stay in touch as the fall marches on.
1: I would love that. Let's do.
0: Nick Lewandowski, who is executive director of the Kansas Farmers Union. And so as you hear, yeah, this trade war is causing some problems for the ag community south of the border, as it is for us north of the border, especially when we look at those tariffs that are on steel, which goes into the manufacturing of ag equipment, which has huge implications. And, you know, commodities can get involved in this. We've seen the Chinese tariffs on canola, India tariffs on certain pulse peas and pulse crops. Like those international tariffs, they have implications as well, because, as Nick just stated, our ag producers tend to be price takers, not price makers. He made that point again today. It's not like they can pass it on to the consumer, and that's why these sorts of things can be very devastating to the agriculture industry. 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

0: Thanks again to our farmer friend south of the border, Nick Lewandowski, who joined us. Nick is a farmer himself, but also executive director of the Kansas Farmers Union, gave us some perspective of the way they're feeling. They don't love this trade war any more than we do up here in Canada. I see a text from Troy in Vanguard. Looks like ICE is going to be spending some time in Kansas, because he wasn't talking very favorably about the U.S. administration in a couple of those answers. So this morning, the news conference that happened in Ottawa, François-Philippe Champagne, who is the finance minister, was answering a lot of the questions. We didn't stick around for all of the questions. That news conference went long. One of the ones that came in after we discontinued our live coverage was whether or not the Keystone Pipeline was actually envisioned as part of the deal, and what actually was the proposal on the table. This was his response.
1: Listen, what I can say, and I will defer to Minister LeBlanc, our chief trade negotiator, to tell you specifically what was said on the table. But suffice to say that what we're doing is going back to Plan A. Plan A has always been to build our natural resources. Plan A has always been to build our critical minerals. Plan A has always been to increase our infrastructure. Plan A has always been to diversify our trade. And I just would like to remind you the words of Fatih Birol, the executive director of the International Energy Agency, who just recently said in Montreal, I think Minister Joly and I were there, that the world energy architecture is being redesigned and that Canada will be at the center of that new energy architecture. So it's not surprising that you see Canada talking about additional investment to bring our resources to market. The good thing is that we're diversifying. You've seen that a number of the LNG projects on the West Coast, we already have off-takers in Asia. And more recently, we've seen our German friends, which have said, listen, the most sought-after commodity today is trust. And Canada offered the trust that the world needs, stability, predictability, and trust. And when you're looking, and I'll just finish there, but at the G7 finance minister, and you know we have a G20 finance minister and central bank governors coming over this weekend, I can tell you that today you see the nexus between energy security, food security, economic security, and national security. So it is very timely for Canada to make these big investments and make sure we can bring our resources to market.
0: Sometimes I'm not sure we get the answer to the question, even when the question is asked very directly. Nonetheless, we will continue to follow this along. Thank you so much for all of your feedback today. The open lines have been sensational. We'll take a break. We'll come back. We started the show talking with Brian Lilly, who is the Toronto Sun columnist, about the decision that Canada made to pull away from the table and where we're going from there. We'll revisit part of that conversation when we come back here momentarily on 980 CJME and 650 CKOM.
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1: Canada must respond. And today we are.
0: Premier Scott Moe weighs in on Canada's counter tariffs as the details are announced and the Riders sign a new wide receiver. In Regina, sunny and 23, and in Saskatoon, partly sunny, it's 21 degrees.
1: This is an unprecedented challenge imposed on Canada. But Canada will meet the moment. Canadians will meet the moment.
0: We begin with our coverage of trade war, the latest developments. Support is on the way for Canadian businesses impacted by U.S. tariffs. As you heard live on 980 CJME and 650 CKOM, Federal Finance Minister François-Philippe Champagne announced an aid package up to $7.5 billion for Canadian workers and businesses. Small, medium, and large businesses will get loans or grants. There's also more flexibility to add or to apply to for employment insurance. Ottawa is also revealing details of its counter tariffs. Champagne says they're dollar for dollar on more than $27 billion of U.S. goods.
1: For each product, our tariff would match the American tariff on the same type of Canadian good.
0: He says these counter tariffs range from 15 to 50% and include U.S. steel and aluminum, American clothing, appliances, dairy products, and seafood. When asked why Canada's not putting export levies on energy, Industry Minister Melanie Joly says it's on the table, but right now they're focusing on protecting Canadian businesses.
2: We're also targeting products that will target states in the U.S. And so we're being wise and strategic to put political pressure.
0: Joly says you can help and encourages the country to buy Canadian products.
1: This is an unprecedented challenge imposed on Canada.
0: Premier Scott Moe says Saskatchewan supports Ottawa's counter tariffs. In a post on social media, Moe says they cover about $1.5 billion, or just over 11% of Saskatchewan's annual imports from the U.S. He says the province is analyzing the counter tariff list closely and working with the industries impacted. Moe adds it's important to remember tariffs hurt both sides of the border and that the goal should be to get back to a free and fair trade relationship with the U.S. We're expecting the premier to answer questions about this tomorrow. President Donald Trump is out with several new social media posts on Canada today. He says, quote, the U.S. is giving serious consideration to changing the name of Lake Ontario to Lake America, in that we don't expect in doing much business with Ontario any longer. Then he shared a map with the name change and the American flag over Toronto. In another post, Trump claims he would never interfere with Canadians speaking French, accusing the Prime Minister of lying to gain political support. Ontario Premier Doug Ford is turning down the temperature in his war of words against Trump.
3: I do not understand why he wants to attack Canada nonstop. We're the closest friends and allies.
0: Ford told CNN this morning that things got heated and a little personal between the two yesterday. He called Trump a loser, a dictator, and the king of bankruptcies. Today, Ford says he wants to see Canada and the U.S. strike a good trade deal that's fair for both countries. Stay with us. We'll continue to bring you any new announcements or breakthroughs on this developing story. And I've just been handed breaking news. Country icon Dolly Parton has died. Her family announced it on social media this afternoon. The Saskatchewan Roughriders have bolstered their receiver room.
4: Mitchell pumps, looking into the end zone, over the top, Shamar Bridges! Touchdown, Tiger Cats!
0: They've signed wide receiver Shamar Bridges. He had 933 yards and four touchdowns in 2024, with the Ticats being named the CFL East Division's most outstanding rookie. Bridges hasn't played this season as he was dealing with a hip injury before returning to practice last week. A Regina councillor has a lot of questions about Brant's new proposal to take over operating real district facilities it's not buying. Council is set to discuss the proposal tomorrow, but Ward 3 councillor David Froh says taxpayers need to know how this affects them.
5: The public built those buildings. It's critical that the public have access to it at rates and terms that are favorable to the public.
0: FC Regina is also asking questions about what the proposal means for its 25-year lease with Affinityplex that was signed in 2019. Here's a quick way to get arrested. Officers at the Sandy Bay RCMP detachment heard some loud banging coming from their parking lot Saturday night. They looked out and saw a man with a metal bar smashing the windows of a police vehicle. They arrested a 35-year-old man who's also suspected in a similar incident that evening where another vehicle had its windows smashed. And a ground crew worker at Montreal's International Airport has died. The man was struck by a plane that was backing up, about to take off to Paris. He was sent to hospital and died. Police are now investigating. It's 12:06. Now the Real Egg Minute with Sean Haney.
6: A familiar face to Western Canadian cow-calf producers is taking home one of the Canadian beef sector's highest honors. Dr. Bart Lardner, professor at the University of Saskatchewan's College of Agriculture and Bioresources, has been awarded the 2026 Canadian Beef Industry Award for Outstanding Research and Innovation. For two decades, Lardner's applied research has focused on practical ways to trim production costs while protecting profitability, from winter bale feeding and extended grazing systems to water quality management. His work has delivered direct value to the farm gate, proving that clean water can boost cattle weight gains up to 9%, and showing that breeding replacement heifers at 55% of mature weight maintains fertility while saving producers $60 a head. Beyond the research plots, Lardner has mentored over 25 graduate students and delivered more than 400 presentations to producers across Western Canada. It's a well-deserved recognition for a researcher dedicated to keeping prairie ranchers profitable and resilient. I'm Sean Haney.
0: In Regina and southern Saskatchewan, partly sunny today with a 30% chance of showers, a high 25, and a few clouds tonight, low 11. Tomorrow, sunny, high 26. In Saskatoon and central Saskatchewan, partly sunny today, high 23. Clear tonight, low 11, then tomorrow, sunny, high 25. Across Saskatchewan, the Battlefords 20, Prince Albert 20, Swift Current 21, Weyburn 23, Estevan 21, Yorkton 16, Moose Jaw 23. In Regina, sunny, northwest wind at 36, it's 23 degrees. And in Saskatoon, partly sunny, northwest wind gusting to 31, it's 21 degrees. The time is 12:07. I'm Andrew Shepherd.
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8: Here's a little gal that I know you're going to really learn to love. She ain't no dumb blonde, though. Pretty Miss Dolly Parton.

0: Dolly Parton,
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0: You are now and forever a member of the Country Music Hall of Fame.
2: You come again, looking out to the
3: sad news. We are just learning moments ago the family of Dolly Parton releasing a video from her social media account announcing that the country music star had passed away at the age of 80. We know Dolly has been sick over the last little while. She had to cancel a couple of appearances, and she herself spoke through her social media to fans. And of course, she was her normal chipper self, saying, "I'm just down a little bit right now, but give me some time. I'll be back on my feet and looking forward to getting back out there with you." But sadly, that did not happen. Dolly Parton gone at the age of 80. We are waiting to hear more details. This is, of course, a very fresh developing story, but the news did break just moments ago. Dolly Parton has passed. Okay, we've been talking trade and tariffs extensively on the show over the last couple of days. Of course, we carried live here on our radio station the live coverage of the news conference that happened in Ottawa, the announcement of Canada's counter-tariff measures. Right off the start of the show, we had Brian Lilly on the program. Brian, a political columnist for the Toronto Sun. In the conversation with him, I couldn't help but start with talking about Doug Ford. Doug Ford has been throwing out jabs at Donald Trump, which has caused retaliatory back and forth. And that's why I said to Brian, has it helped? Has it hurt? Has it really had any impact at all?
4: So generally, I would say that it's the wrong way to behave, and I've written that, said that to the premier, because he's been taking shots at Trump when it wasn't necessary, just like Mark Carney will, but Carney is not as abrasive about it. He'll make sly comments about Trump. And when trade talks are going well, I don't see a point in doing that. Why do anything that annoys the people that you're negotiating with? But in this context, where the talks have broken off, where Trump is making all kinds of loud claims and being belligerent himself, being belligerent back, people have said before, Donald Trump doesn't even know who Doug Ford is. Let me assure you, he does. And the fact that he was posting about his brother yesterday and how Doug Ford isn't as good as his brother, Rob Ford, and, taking personal shots at him, he knows exactly who Doug Ford is and has for a long time. Mm-hmm. So, I don't think punching Trump back like this necessarily hurts in this context. At other times, I thought it was a bad idea.
3: Brian Lilly is our guest political columnist for the Toronto Sun. Let's talk about, we're going to hear this morning, in fact, at the top of the hour, we will hear live news conference to talk about what these retaliatory tariffs look like. Did Mark Carney make the right decision pulling back the negotiating team to Ottawa from Washington? And what should he have done that he didn't in the last 24 to 48 hours? Any missteps that you've seen?
4: So I would say, and I've written that he's done the right thing, and 76% of Canadians would agree with that, according to a poll by Angus Reid. 65% of people in Saskatchewan say he did the right thing, just 19% said the wrong thing, and 16% looked at their shoes and said, I don't know. So, overall, the country is generally saying this was the right move. What Mark Carney should have done by now and hasn't is give us more of the details. He gave us more details than I was expecting on Saturday when he held his news conference at noon, because quite often politicians won't give

0: medium and heavy-duty truck category. The Ford plant in Oakville, Ontario, is currently being retooled specifically to build the Ford F-350, 450, and 550, which are all in the medium to heavy-duty category. The Americans know this. Mm-hmm. And so they're going to say, yeah, you've got five assembly plants, and we're going to shut out two of the major ones from the lower tariff rate. Yeah, the Americans say, no, we asked for that concession, that change at the last minute to put those down to 25, from 25 to 15%. Canada says, no, it was their last minute change. Here's my guess. The negotiators were talking past each other in general terms when they're having the back and forth over the table. And then when officials got down to drafting the actual text, once, you know, probably the Canadian side looked over and said, wait a minute, that's not what we agreed to. Mm-hmm. We didn't. So you've got that. You've got softwood lumber tariffs not coming down far enough to satisfy Premier Eby in British Columbia. There's a number of things that make this deal unacceptable, but the Prime Minister should have released more of that by now, because mm-hmm. the Americans are releasing more details and calling us liars.
1: Right.
0: And so, like, if there's no big draft text or you don't want to release that, here's the five unacceptable things that the Americans put in the deal that we just could not abide by, and I think Canadians would support them on that.
1: I was reading some of your thoughts last night online, and you're not a big fan of this dollar-for-dollar retaliatory tariff. You've got a notion that we should be unleashing our economy. Can you talk about that? Give me a couple of ideas of what you think the Carney government should be doing right now.
0: Well, there's a lot of, not to be too Ontario-centric, I'll start in Ontario and move west. We've got the... since we're talking about autos, we've got a bunch of regulations for cars that we put into effect during the Trudeau administration that don't make sense anymore. The Americans are getting rid of them. Things like the stop start on your vehicle when you come to a light, or different emissions guidance, EV mandate or zero emissions mandate. It's still there. It's just being pushed back. Why make ourselves less competitive in terms of what we can build, what we can sell, what we can buy, when the Americans don't have that? Mm. So we should be getting rid of that. Related to that, what about getting rid of Bill C-69, which is it's dubbed the No More Pipelines Bill, but it also gets in the way of new power plants. It's gotten in the way of new mines. And this affects, these sorts of things affect all provinces. Get rid of the regulations that Justin Trudeau brought in that, you know, didn't strangle, didn't kill off our industry, but didn't help it over the last decade. We could be doing things like that. We need to make sure that we are the most attractive place to invest. And here's a controversial one. Lower corporate taxes, not just the small business tax, the corporate tax that the biggest companies pay. Do you know that Chrystia Freeland, when she was Trudeau's finance minister, looked and said, oh, our biggest and most successful companies are banks and insurance, so we're going to put a surtax on them so that they pay their fair share. That doesn't make any sense. Jean Chrétien lowered the corporate tax dramatically when he was prime minister, and people always said, why would we do this? The government's just going to take in less money. And I tracked it for a decade. And other than the dot-com bubble in the early 2000s, every year that Chrétien and then Stephen Harper lowered the corporate tax rate, government corporate tax revenues went up. We could be doing that again. Also, another controversial idea, lower the income tax rate, the personal income tax rate, not just for low-income earners. You know, a big chunk of the lower income ladder pays no income tax already because of all the deductions at the end. It's a wash for them. But we keep increasing it on high-income earners, and we've driven about 100,000 people a year to the United States. Lower that so that we're keeping the people that are most likely to start and grow a business here. Make it so that we are the place to invest and grow a business. And, you know, I compared it this way, Evan. You know, somebody breaks up with you. You got two choices. You can sulk and... you know, you can get revenge by sulking and keying their car and bad-mouthing them around town, or

0: you can drop a few pounds, dress better, look hotter, and find someone hotter.
1: I mean, that is good advice from Brian Lilly right there. 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Okay, we'll take our break, come back, and talk a bit more about the sad news we've just learned. Dolly Parton dead at the age of 80. We'll be right back here on 980 CJME and 650 CKOM.
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0: never mistake that voice. Dolly Parton, one of the most recognizable voices, not just in country music, but in music, period, has died today at the age of 80. Sad news just broke over the last few moments here. In fact, it was on the Dolly Parton social media that the family, Dolly's family, put out a message. I'll give you a listen to it here.
1: My name is Brian Seaver, son of Cassie Parton, and I'm representing the Parton and Owens family today, announcing the passing of my Aunt Dolly, Rebecca Parton Dean, sister, sis, Aunt Granny to one generation and Gigi to the next. This video announcement is something Dolly asked of me years ago, before I fully absorbed it as a future reality. As her head of security for more than two decades, a role my father Larry held before me, I have imagined the heaviness of this moment, but haven't truly felt it until now. It is an honor that is mixed with absolute pride and great sadness. But sadness lies with us, not with Dolly. Dolly has lived in the light and is in the arms of Jesus, surely met by Carl, her parents, and countless others who have watched her and longed for her to meet them in the heavens. I first went on the road with Dolly as a kid, getting a taste of the road life in the early 1980s. Dolly opened doors not just for me, but for her entire family to reach the potential we didn't even know was possible. Dolly also opened doors for generations of singers, songwriters, musicians, and dreamers from every walk of life and across every continent. By her example, we believed that anything was possible. She never saw a door she couldn't open, and the doors she opened made and changed history. My family and I have shared a lifetime of beautiful memories with Dolly, but so have you. She has always been on your television, your record player, your CD, and on your phone playlist, becoming an extended part of your family whether you liked it or not. Our family and the team she has entrusted with her legacy will work diligently to ensure her spirit will live with us forever. Dolly was a farmer, just like her daddy. He farmed the soil, she farmed songs and happiness. Dolly called me and said she wants to rest in a beautiful bed of plush cotton because after a life wearing heavy rhinestones, she finally deserves to be comfortable and have some rest. Rest in peace, Aunt Dolly, Aunt Granny, Gigi. May God bless Dolly Parton, and may God bless you all. She will always love you.
0: It's quite a post on social media. It's on the Dolly Parton social media feed. Ends with a picture of her and, of course, appropriately the phrase, I will always love you. She was a force for over six decades. She wrote her first song at age six, and she literally has been not only an incredible singer and songwriter, but she was an actress. She was a strong business person. Dolly Parton, the package that is Dolly Parton, has done wonderful things, and lots of big fans out there will be sad today to learn the news. Dolly Parton is gone at the age of 80. More details will come out. No actual cause of death, but we do know that she was dealing with an illness that had postponed some of her commitments that she was supposed to be making over the last couple of months, and clearly just never recovered from that. Dolly Parton gone at the age of 80. Okay, that brings us to the end of today. That means tomorrow, the Wednesday edition of the Evan Bray Show, we'll be back. Yes, we will talk tariffs and trade. We've got a couple of different guests joining us on that topic tomorrow, but a lot more. Don't forget, Saskatchewan's smartest radio listener is here on Wednesday. I hope you'll join us. It fires up at 8:30 right here on 980 CJME and 650 CKOM.
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10: It's 12:30. I'm Andrew Shepherd. A country music legend has died. The feds announced the details of Canada's new counter-tariffs.
11: We stood up for our workers. We stood up for our businesses. We stood up for Canada.
10: And what does Saskatchewan's premier think of this new development? In Saskatoon, partly sunny and 22, and in Regina, sunny, it's 24. I'll have the very latest on the trade war in a moment, but first, we begin with breaking news. Country music icon Dolly Parton has died.
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10: Her family made the announcement online this afternoon. Her nephew, Brian Seaver, posted a video talking about her, saying Parton asked him to make it.
13: Dolly called me and said she wants to rest in a beautiful bed of plush cotton because after a life wearing heavy rhinestones, she finally deserves to be comfortable and have some rest.
10: Parton died at home in Nashville at the age of 80. Now to our coverage of trade war, the latest developments.
11: Canada must respond. And today we are.
10: Canada's hitting the U.S. back with dollar-for-dollar tariffs covering the same kinds of products. In a news conference you heard live on 650 CKOM and 980 CJME, Minister François-Philippe Champagne announced tariffs of 15, 25, and 50% will be imposed on more than $27 billion of U.S. goods.
11: Canada's counter-tariffs are designed primarily to provide protection for Canadian industry impacted by U.S. tariffs and allow them to compete against U.S. products in the Canadian market. It's all about fairness. It's all about level playing field. It's all about supporting Canadian workers and Canadian businesses.
10: While export tariffs on Canadian energy to the U.S. remain on the table, Industry Minister Melanie Joly says they're focusing on protecting Canadian businesses right now. Plus, these counter tariffs target specific states, putting political pressure on them. She's also encouraging you to buy Canadian.
14: That's how we can launch this movement of resistance to what is happening to us.
10: Meanwhile, the government also announced a $7.5 billion aid package for Canadian businesses and workers affected by tariffs. Small, medium, and large businesses will get loans or grants. There's also more flexibility to apply for employment insurance. Canada's response to U.S. tariffs is getting a nod of approval from Premier Scott Moe. He says the federal government has taken a focused and targeted approach, but he stresses the goal should be to get back to free and fair trade with the U.S. Moe says the new counter tariffs cover about $1.6 billion, or over 11% of Saskatchewan's annual imports from the U.S. He says they're looking at Ottawa's support measures to make sure they work for businesses in Saskatchewan, looking at the counter-tariff list closely, and working with impacted industries to determine the potential impact on jobs and consumer prices. We are expecting the Premier to answer questions about this tomorrow. This morning, President Donald Trump made a series of posts on social media about Canada and this trade war. In one, he says, quote, "The U.S. is giving serious consideration to changing the name of Lake Ontario to Lake America, in that we don't expect in doing much business with Ontario any longer." Then he shared a map of the name change and the American flag over Toronto. It comes after Ontario Premier Doug Ford suggested cutting off or charging more for energy to the U.S. and calling Trump a loser, dictator, and the king of bankruptcies. Well, Premier Ford has dialed down his rhetoric in his war of words with President Trump today. He was on CNN this morning saying it's better to bring the temperature down between the two countries as the trade war escalates.
15: Canadians still love the American people. They love the U.S. They don't see eye to eye with the president by any means, but we love the American people, and I do as well.
10: Ford says he wants a deal that will bring down the cost of living on both sides of the border, which he says cannot be done with tariffs. New Brunswick's premier says the U.S. trade war has not reached a point where her province would stop supplying electricity to Maine. Susan Holt says it would be a very serious measure to turn off the power to communities who've been friends and neighbors for generations. Researchers in the U.S. are crunching the numbers on how all these tariffs are going to increase the cost of living. A new estimate from the Yale Budget Lab says in total, all these tariffs will cost the typical American household an additional $1,100 per year. That's on top of already higher costs due to high inflation and increased gas prices. The United States' other neighbor has had more success handling Trump's administration. University of Regina economist Jason Child says Mexico has remained calm and steady while dealing with the U.S. He says it looked like Canada was going to get a better deal than Mexico, but after last week, that's no longer the case.
16: They've had a much calmer process than we've had. And, you know, it's time to stop playing politics with people's jobs, people's livelihoods.
10: He says Canada's not blameless for negotiations falling apart, and the federal government needs to get back to the bargaining table. Stay with us. We'll continue to bring you any new announcements or breakthroughs on this developing trade story. There's a warning in BC following the fourth bear attack in Metro Vancouver this month. The Conservation Officer Service says a man was walking by himself on a trail in North Vancouver yesterday morning when a bear started following him. He tried to scare it away, but it eventually swiped at his leg. The bear has not been found, and the service says people should avoid that trail network until further notice. Mounties in northern Saskatchewan didn't have to go far to catch this guy. They heard loud banging coming from the parking lot of their Sandy Bay detachment Saturday night. They found a man smashing the windows of a police vehicle with a metal bar. A 35-year-old man was arrested and is also suspected of smashing the windows of another vehicle earlier that evening. A U.S. federal judge has rejected Ghislaine Maxwell's bid for release from prison. The former girlfriend and longtime associate of convicted sex offender Jeffrey Epstein claims her sex trafficking conviction was a miscarriage of justice. Maxwell has claimed information that would have exonerated her was withheld and false testimony was presented to the jury. But the judge says that's based on speculation, distortions, or outright falsehoods. Two people have died from the measles in Pennsylvania. These are the first measles deaths in the state in 35 years and the first deaths reported this year in the U.S. Cases are on the rise south of the border. By late July, the number of confirmed measles cases in the U.S. surpassed the total from all of last year. These two people who died in Pennsylvania were not vaccinated. It's 12:37. I'm Andrew Shepherd. The latest local news is as close as your phone. 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Now the Woodfile with Murray Wood.
0: Should we pull American liquor back off the shelves in Saskatchewan? Now that we are, according to the Prime Minister, in an economic war with the U.S., Saskatchewan and Alberta, of course, dropped the ban last year while the rest of the country stood fast. At first, American distillers and politicians poo-pooed it. Now, they say it's caused the biggest disruption to the industry in decades, and it clearly irks Donald Trump. Removing the ban was one of the conditions of a new deal last week. Trump now threatens even more tariffs and proclaims Canada has nothing the U.S. needs, which is, of course, untrue. But besides commodities like oil and potash, we have something else the U.S. desperately needs. Our consumers. For many states, Canada is their biggest customer. The soon-to-be-announced Canadian tariffs will be laser-targeted to have the same kind of effect on other states that the liquor ban has had on Kentucky and California.
17: Personally, I haven't bought American liquor since this started, and I will continue avoiding USA labels everywhere as much as possible. But, of course, that's an individual choice. I'm Murray Wood.
18: Good afternoon. You're listening to Saskatchewan Afternoon. I'm Justin Blackwell. It's time now to head into the green zone with a look at sports and one more day off for the Riders before they get back on the practice field, getting ready for Saturday's home game against Toronto. Now, an interesting signing today. A former East Division Most Outstanding Rookie is coming out west. The Riders have signed wide receiver Shamar Bridges. With the Tabbies, he had close to 1,000 yards and 4 touchdowns in his rookie season, which was 2024. This year, he's been dealing with a hip injury, but returned to practice last week. 30 games to go. Can the Toronto Blue Jays make one final playoff push? They're back on the diamond tonight, opening a 3-game series with the Kansas City Royals at Rogers Center. Now, the Jays start the day 2 games back of that third and final American League wildcard spot. The Royals are among one of the worst teams in the league, but they have won 8 in a row. Now, of these 30 games left, all the teams the Jays play have losing records. Staying on the diamond, Canada plays South Korea at the Little League World Series later today, another elimination game. The Vancouver-based team is coming off a 3-2 extra innings win yesterday against Panama. Well, at least 1 in 4 NFL players who died between the years 2016 and 2021 had the degenerative brain disease known as CTE. That's according to a new study. What it found is that of the 878 players who appeared in at least one NFL game and died in that 6-year period, at least 25% had CTE. Now, it can only be diagnosed after death, so most research has depended on brains donated by players or their families. The PGA Tour is reshaping its postseason for the year 2028 by ending the year with a tour championship like they do now, but this one will be played over 2 weeks at different golf courses involving match play. The changes come before the start of this year's edition of the tournament, which currently is 72 holes of stroke play for the top 30 players. Now, whoever wins the tournament is declared the FedEx champ and earns $10 million from that $40 million purse. And sticking with golf, Canada's Taylor Penrith has been named an assistant captain for this year's President's Cup. That will happen in the fall. Penrith will, as I mentioned, serve as an assistant under international team captain Jeff Ogilvie, alongside fellow assistants Trevor Immelman, Camilo Vigages, and Tim Clark. And we'll see if some other Canadians can make the team, like Corey Connors or Nick Taylor. Don't forget, you can catch a Green Zone with Jamie and I every day, starting at 2 o'clock. Turning to weather, well, some smoke has settled over Saskatoon and central Saskatchewan. A high of 23, still could see that wind gusting to 50. Expected to clear up tonight, a low of 11, and then sunshine tomorrow, and a high of 25. For Regina and southern Saskatchewan, a few clouds, a slight chance of showers, a 30% chance, a high of 25. Clearing up tonight, a low of 11, and then sunshine tomorrow, and a high of 26. Right now, we in Saskatoon, we have some of that wildfire smoke, a wind out of the northwest at 21, 22 degrees. Sunshine in Regina right now, a wind out of the northwest at 41, gusting to 56, and 24 degrees. 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

0: Well, welcome on this Tuesday, August the 25th. And a lot of breaking news today, and we start with some sad news. We learned earlier this hour that Dolly Parton has died. No word on a cause just yet. Now, the country music icon was behind, of course, some of the biggest songs ever recorded, like Jolene.
1: He talks about you in his sleep, and there's nothing I can do to keep from crying when he calls your name, Jolene.
0: Now, she leaves behind a career spanning more than six decades with other hits, including 9 to 5.
2: Work

That song was Parton's The Trek to Pop Culture Stardom, along with her performance in that 1980 film of the same name. Now, that song topped the Hot 100, Hot Country Songs, and Adult Contemporary charts. Now, she truly was one of the most beloved figures in entertainment. She has won countless awards while also building an empire that stretched far beyond music. And of course, she was the architect behind one of the greatest love songs in music history.

0: Dolly Parton, gone at the age of 80. And the other breaking news we are following today, Canada has laid out its counter tariffs against American goods, and you heard that announcement earlier this morning live right here on this radio station.
1: Today I'm announcing that Canada will match the United States tariffs dollar for dollar, rate for rate. Effective September 8, Canada will impose counter tariffs of up to 15%, 25%, or 50% on 27.6 billion in imports from the United States of America.
0: Now, Finance Minister François-Philippe Champagne also says there are loans available for businesses affected by the tariffs, $7.5 billion worth. And he says repayment isn't required for 36 months once President Trump is out of office. And Canada's move today is getting the thumbs up from Premier Scott Moe in a social media post today. Moe says the new counter tariffs cover about $1.5 billion, or just over 11% of Saskatchewan's annual imports from the United States. Now, he says they are analyzing the counter tariff list closely and working with the industries impacted. We are expecting the Premier to answer questions about this tomorrow. And President Trump has been on a social media tear against Canada today, posting five different times so far on Canada, last check. One of the posts was referring to one of the reasons cited for the last-minute breakdown of those trade negotiations. Trump claims the Prime Minister is lying about the U.S. targeting Canada's language and culture in trade talks. He posted Mark Carney's lying about it because he's losing political support. A polling this summer has put Carney's approval rating between 50 and 60%, while Trump's public support is currently the lowest it's been across both his terms as president. And Trump is also threatening to rename Lake Ontario Lake America. Stay with us. We will continue to bring you any new announcements or breakthroughs on this developing trade story. It is 12:49. It's time now for the Saskatchewan Afternoon Business Report. And the latest U.S. tariffs might not be catastrophic in the short term, especially for Saskatchewan, but having limited access to the American market can only work for so long.
2: Get back to the bloody bargaining table. This is not going to be resolved by chest pounding.
0: A University of Regina economist Jason Child says he can't think of a single country that's done well financially in the last 70 years without U.S. market access. And a toy store owner in southwest Saskatchewan is trying not to get wound up over tariffs.
3: I'm really disappointed is my first reaction. The reason why is customers have grown very loyal to different brands.
0: Bob Siemens is the owner of Cowtown Kids, a toys and candy in Maple Creek. He says over 50% of the store's puzzles are from the United States, which could be hit with those counter tariffs. Now, taking a look at the markets this hour, the TSX up 269 points, 36,984. The Dow up 105, 53,522. Oil down $2.66, $82.35 U.S. a barrel. And our dollar up slightly 1/100 of a cent to 72.30 cents U.S. Coming up.
4: It's not the artifact at all. It's the story the artifact tells.
0: How a Saskatchewan boy's childhood curiosity became a lifetime of uncovering stories from the past. 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Now the Mills
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5: Dream. Megxit is done, the Hollywood dream over. Prince Harry, Meghan and their children are said to be returning to the UK. As ever with this couple, nothing is as it seems. They likely need money, are fleeing for tax purposes. Is she acting again? Will she sell jams? All the rumours circulating about this move. So what's changed? Over the last 6 years, the couple has accused the royal family of being racist. Harry called his stepmother dangerous, his brother his arch nemesis, and the UK too dangerous for his family. And he's attacked the institutions of the crown, like government and judiciary, that exist in the name of his father. I can't imagine they'll be content with jams. If Megxit was supposed to be about finding freedom, it's hard to see how dragging the royal family back into the spotlight achieves that. The royals have carried on without them. Harry and Meghan, it seems, haven't. Megxit may be over, but the drama certainly isn't. I'm Sarah Mills.
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0: When you think of archaeology, you might picture ancient pyramids, buried treasure, or discoveries hidden beneath the sands of faraway places. But one Saskatoon man has spent his life uncovering incredible stories right here on the prairies. In this Saskatchewan story, our Brittany Cafe is digging into the remarkable journey of Dr. Ernie Walker.
2: Before he became one of Canada's most respected archaeologists, Dr. Ernie Walker was just a kid wandering the sandhills west of Saskatoon, and he always came home with something.
3: Even when I was a kid and I'd come home with my pockets bulging full of stuff, my dad would always like to see what I had brought home that day. I think they mostly wondered what are they going to do with this kid?
2: His parents couldn't have known that the little boy with pockets full of rocks and bones would one day become an archaeologist, a professor, and a forensic anthropologist. Three careers built around one simple question. What story does this tell? And in Saskatchewan, there are plenty of items waiting to be unearthed.
3: There's no gold here. There's no jade. There's no Phoenician ores. This is pretty much stones and bones. Archaeology.
2: But he tells me these stones and bones are anything but ordinary. One of his all-time favorite finds is a piece of a bison's jaw.
3: We can drill a hole into the enamel of the tooth and tell you what kind of grass that animal was eating. And of course, if it changes from year to year, a different composition, a different chemical signature, you're following the animal moving even though it could be 5,000 years old.
2: In Walker's eyes, the prairie has never been an empty, barren landscape.
3: We dismiss the Great Plains. We think it's, quote, the big empty. There's nothing there. Couldn't be further from the truth.
2: That belief helped shape some of his most important work, including his role in founding and preserving Wanuskewin. When he first visited the site in the late 1970s, he saw something worth protecting. Thousands of years of Indigenous history hidden beneath the grass.
3: There's too much stuff here. We've got to save this. We've got to preserve this for future generations.
2: And even after a lifetime of discoveries, he still sees wonder in the smallest things.
3: I'm still forever picking things up if I'm in a suitable spot.
2: The little boy who wandered Saskatoon sandhills with bulging pockets never really stopped looking down. Over the years, he simply invited the rest of us to look a little closer, too. With the Saskatchewan Story, I'm Brittany Cafay.
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10: It's 1 o'clock. I'm Andrew Shepherd. One of country's biggest music stars has died. 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
11: Canada must respond. And today we are.
10: And Premier Scott Moe weighs in on Canada's counter-tariffs as the details are announced. In Regina, sunny and 24, and in Saskatoon, smoky and 22. I'll have the latest on the trade war with the U.S. in a moment, but first. People around the world are mourning today. Country music legend Dolly Parton has died. Her nephew, Brian Seaver, made the announcement in a video on social media saying she asked him to make it.
12: She never saw a door she couldn't open, and the door she opened made and changed history.
10: He says she also opened doors for generations of singers, songwriters, musicians, and dreamers from every walk of life. Dolly Parton died at her home in Nashville. She was 80. Now to our coverage of trade war, the latest developments.
11: This is an unprecedented challenge imposed on Canada. But Canada will meet the moment. Canadians will meet the moment.
10: Support is on the way for Canadian businesses impacted by U.S. tariffs. As you heard live on 980 CJME and 650 CKOM, Federal Finance Minister Francois-Philippe Champagne announced an aid package up to $7.5 billion for Canadian workers and businesses. They include loans or grants, plus more flexibility to apply for employment insurance. Ottawa is also revealing details of its counter-tariffs. Champagne says they're dollar for dollar on more than $27 billion of U.S. goods.
11: For each product, our tariff would match the American tariff on the same type of Canadian good.
10: He says these counter tariffs range from 15 to 50% and include U.S. steel and aluminum, American clothing, appliances, dairy products, and seafood. When asked why Canada is not putting export levies on energy, Industry Minister Melanie Joly says it's on the table, but right now they're focusing on protecting Canadian businesses.
13: We're also targeting products that will target states in the U.S. And so we're being wise and strategic to put political pressure.
10: Joly says you can help and encourages the country to buy Canadian products. Premier Scott Moe says Saskatchewan supports Ottawa's counter tariffs. In a post on social media, Moe says they cover about $1.5 billion, or just over 11% of Saskatchewan's annual imports from the U.S. He says the province is analyzing the counter-tariff list closely and working with the industries impacted. Moe adds it's important to remember tariffs hurt both sides of the border and that the goal should be to get back to a free and fair trade relationship with the U.S. We are expecting the premier to answer questions about this tomorrow. The White House is out with a new statement this afternoon regarding the trade war. It says President Trump is finally ending Canada's free ride. Then it includes a list of claims made by Trump presented as so-called facts. It ends saying Canadian leadership chose retaliation over partnership, and America is no longer willing to carry them. Stay with us. We'll continue to bring you any new announcements or breakthroughs on this developing trade story. Regina City Council is set to meet to get a closer look at the budget picture. Reporter Jeff Smith explains.
14: A budget forecast being shown to city councilors today shows Regina could need another $30.3 million in property tax revenue. The aquatic facility already has a dedicated tax rate to raise another $6.7 million. Transit needs another $5.1 million. Fire could need $3.3 million more. Now, RPS hasn't made its request yet, but projections suggest it would need $5.6 million over last year. This comes as council looks to keep any tax increase capped at 5.81%, but those decisions won't be made until December. In Regina, I'm Jeff Smith.
10: The Saskatchewan Roughriders have bolstered their receiver room.
15: Mitchell pumps, looking into the end zone, over the top, Shamar Bridges!
10: They've signed wide receiver Shamar Bridges. He had 933 yards and four touchdowns in 2024 with the Ticats, being named the CFL East Division's most outstanding rookie. Bridges hasn't played this season as he was dealing with a hip injury before returning to practice last week. Here's a quick way to get arrested. Officers at the Sandy Bay RCMP detachment heard some loud banging coming from their parking lot Saturday night. They looked out and saw a man with a metal bar smashing the windows of a police vehicle. They arrested a 35-year-old man who's also suspected in a similar incident that evening where another vehicle had its windows smashed. It's 105. I'm Andrew Shepherd. The latest local news is as close as your phone. 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
0: I'm Justin Blackwell. 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Turning to weather, well, we have some wildfire smoke that's flown into Saskatoon and central Saskatchewan. A high of 23 for today. Could see that wind gusting to 50 as well. Expecting a clear sky tonight, a low of 11, and then sunshine tomorrow, and a high of 25. For Regina and southern Saskatchewan, expecting a few more clouds to roll in this afternoon. Slight chance of showers. That wind is expected to die down as well. A high of 25. Clearing out tonight, a low of 11, and then sunshine tomorrow, and a high of 26. Right now in Regina, some sunshine, a wind out of the northwest at 41, gusting to 56, 24 degrees. Some smoke in Saskatoon, a wind out of the northwest at 22, and 21 degrees. 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

0: It's 109, and in case you've missed the breaking news from earlier today, sad news, country music icon Dolly Parton has died. She was 80 years old, no word yet on a cause, and we're hoping to hear from you this afternoon. If you had the chance to meet Dolly, we would love to hear from you. Give us a text, 1-877-332-8255. You are listening to Saskatchewan Afternoon, 12:30 until 2, Monday to Friday, followed by the Green Zone with Jamie and I from 2 until 6. And Jamie joins me now for a Green Zone moment. And Jamie, well, one more day off for the Riders before getting back to the practice field. And an interesting signing today, Jamie.
1: Yeah, Shamar Bridges has been signed. He was recently released by the Hamilton Tiger Cats. All of a sudden kind of fell down the depth chart for the Tiger Cats. He was the 2024 East nominee for Rookie of the Year in the Canadian Football League. He had 900 yards in his rookie season with the Hamilton Tiger Cats and looked like one of those next star receivers. Big, tall, lanky guy that could go up and catch passes. So injuries kind of plagued him in 2025 and then again this year, but also there was like Tim White and Kenny. They signed Kenny Lawler, and that kind of pushed him deeper down the depth chart. So that impacted him. If they get any semblance of what we saw in 2024 from Shamar Bridges, this is going to be a great signing for the Rough Riders. So they're giving it a shot with a young American receiver to see what he can do here in Saskatchewan.
0: And are we expecting possibly tomorrow for that first day back at practice any changes when it comes to the injury front? Or are we going to be seeing some of those top-line guys coming back?
1: Well, we saw a lot of them coming back this past week. I'm more concerned on Sam Emelis, the way he ended the game with he was on the limp, and then he went up high for that catch and landed awkwardly on his back. So, again, that's a guy I'll be looking for. Okay, is he out there? Is he practicing? Is he not practicing? But this again could be a week where we start to see a few receivers. We're really watching for Kean Schaefer-Baker. Where is he at in his rehab from that knee injury, and how far away is he? We haven't seen any work on the sideline, so any indication that he is gearing up would be positive news for the Rough Riders.
0: All right. Well, we await that first day back to practice tomorrow at Mosaic Stadium. Let's head over to the Ball Diamond. 30 games left for the Toronto Blue Jays, 2 games back of that last wild card spot in the American League. It's go time now, and all the teams that they play going forward have records under 500. So
1: do they.
0: Well, I know they do, but I'm just saying their path forward is a lot easier than the other teams.
1: They do have a bit of an easier schedule, but they're playing the Royals, and the Royals are way below 500. They've won 8 straight. They've won 9 of their last 10. So you can't sleep on the Royals, because they got a lot of young, like, major leaguers who are just taking this runway they have to showcase their ability and going with it. So this isn't going to be an easy set. And then you got Cleveland or Seattle. Did Cal Raleigh wake up last night? Look out. My goodness. 3 home runs. So the big dumper might be heating up. This is not going to be an easy run at all for the Toronto Blue Jays. They played really well against the Rays and the Yankees and the Red Sox, and was like, okay, you got to win these games. Yeah. How do they look, and how do they fare, for a team that this season has played down to their competition, so to speak, a lot? So maybe Vladdy can get going like Big Dumper did last night. You think?
0: Well, hopefully. I mean, if there was a time, there's a time to turn it around and finally get a home run at home, this would be the
1: series.
0: That's
1: incredible.
0: I can't believe that.
1: No home runs at the Rogers Center. It happens today.
0: And if you haven't seen that Blue Jays documentary, The Blue Jays Way, what a fantastic watch. I don't know if you've seen

0: little bit of a World Series hangover there, to try to shake it off. But I don't want to buy too much into that stuff.
1: Oh.
0: I would hope, like, professional... like, the Oilers lost in the Game 7 and went back to the Stanley Cup Final the next year, so...
1: But you've got the whole nation watching. And just think about how depressed... I mean, myself and our family, we were literally depressed for a couple of days. Just
0: thinking I woke up the next day, and by March, I was okay. I dealt with it. I was fine.
1: But I'm saying, as a player...
0: No, get back out there and also go win a World Series. That's an issue to me. If that's impacting them now, like, come on.
1: Oh.
0: You're making millions of dollars. You should use that as motivation the next year. How can I get better? How can we get better to go win this thing? Not be Eeyore. Does anybody remember Eeyore?
1: Of course I do.
0: Okay, I just want to make sure that.
1: I'm sure a lot of
0: reference didn't go over everybody's head.
1: Well, a big incentive for the final golf tournament of the season, the Tour Championship, $10 million to the winner. And I love what the Tour is doing next year, turning the Tour Championship into a two-week event for that finale match play.
0: Not next year, 2028.
1: Sorry, 2028. Huge fan.
0: 2020.
1: Huge fan.
0: I'm sorry. I read it, and I got real confused on how this is going to shake down. So Adam Stanley's going to have to explain it to me on the show tomorrow when he's on with me, because I'm like... You go to 90, and then you go to 36, and then there's seeding, and then you go to match play. Just make it a tournament.
1: Match play.
0: Yeah, but no, I mean, like, from the hop. Like, the playoffs, period, you're seeded one through whatever, and it's single elimination. It's like NCAA March Madness in August. Just do match play right from the hop. Keep it simple, but I don't, but they're going to do like a seeding tournament winner thing and then get to the final 16. And it's a little convoluted. We don't have to worry about it till 2028, though. Let's just get through these field changes in the CFL first before we worry about the PGA Tour in 2028.
1: Jamie, who's on the show today?
0: On the show today, Rob Longley's going to join me, talking a little Toronto Blue Jays ahead of tonight's game against the Kansas City Royals. Jeff Smith, our City Hall reporter in Regina, on maybe a new deal for Brandt and running the Real District, and maybe they'll also be running Mosaic Stadium, not owning, but running Mosaic Stadium after the original deal. So who will be running all the rinks and all that stuff is going to be debated. So we'll get touch base with Jeff Smith on that one. And James Ellingson, the analyst of the Ottawa Red Blacks, former Rider receiver, is going to talk about the latest news in Ottawa and what this all means with Jim Popp coming on board.
1: All right, Jamie, have a great show. We'll chat again tomorrow.
0: Right on, JB.
2: 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Coming up.
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2: 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Now the Paul Martin commentary.
4: Now that Canada's been hit with a new round of tariffs from the U.S. and is preparing to launch counter-tariffs in a couple of weeks, one question that keeps coming up is, just what does this mean for the overall economy? And the Economist said some of the major banks have taken an initial swing at coming up with an answer. All that have offered a viewpoint generally agree the $20 billion in exports targeted in this round is a relatively small chunk of the overall pie. That will help reduce the damage. The team at RBC, for example, says it's not going to be enough to push us into a recession or to trigger a reduction in interest rates. Over at Scotiabank, the narrative is quite similar. Individual industries will feel pain, but the Canadian economy as a whole will still grow by 2% next year. CIBC sees 1.5% growth in 2027. And TD figures the tariffs will knock about a half point off their 2027 forecast of a 2% growth rate. In short, they all see the economy continuing to expand, even in the face of a new tariff regime. I'm Paul Martin.
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0: It's 121, and it was just over an hour ago now when the breaking news came down, heartbreaking news. Dolly Parton has died. Her nephew, Brian Seaver, posted a video to her social media announcing her death.
1: This video announcement is something Dolly asked of me years ago before I fully absorbed it as a future reality. As her head of security for more than two decades, a role my father Larry held before me, I have imagined the heaviness of this moment, but haven't truly felt it until now. It is an honor that is mixed with absolute pride and great sadness. But sadness lies with us, not with Dolly. Dolly has lived in the light and is in the arms of Jesus, surely met by Carl, her parents, and countless others who have watched her and longed for her to meet them in the heavens. I first went on the road with Dolly as a kid, getting a taste of the road life in the early 1980s. Dolly opened doors not just for me, but for her entire family to reach the potential we didn't even know was possible. Dolly also opened doors for generations of singers, songwriters, musicians, and dreamers from every walk of life and across every continent. By her example, we believed that anything was possible. She never saw a door she couldn't open, and the doors she opened made and changed history. My family and I have shared a lifetime of beautiful memories with Dolly, but so have you. She has always been on your television, your record player, your CD, and on your phone playlist, becoming an extended part of your family whether you liked it or not. Our family and the team she has entrusted with her legacy will work diligently to ensure her spirit will live with us forever. Dolly was a farmer, just like her daddy. He farmed the soil, she farmed songs and happiness. Dolly called me and said she wants to rest in a beautiful bed of plush cotton because after a life wearing heavy rhinestones, she finally deserves to be comfortable and have some rest. Rest in peace, Aunt Dolly, Aunt Granny, Gigi. May God bless Dolly Parton, and may God bless you all. She will always love you.
0: Yeah, Dolly Parton gone at the age of 80. Keeping you in the know through your day, this is Saskatchewan Afternoon on 650 CKOM and 980 CJME.
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0: It's 1:26, and I am joined now by our business analyst, Paul Martin. And, of course, Paul, today we have a lot of reaction coming out with Canada keeping its promise, announcing new retaliatory tariffs against the United States. So, Paul, what are your thoughts with the numbers that we are seeing today?
1: Yeah, you know, we were expecting that stuff would come out sometime between now and Labor Day, when they're going into effect right after Labor Day. But I guess I'm a bit surprised they came out so quickly, which suggests that the planning on how we'd respond had been in the works pretty effectively, well before the breakdown last Friday. But I think the Prime Minister flagged everything on Saturday when he reacted to the collapse of the talks, saying that when we put the counter tariffs in place, that they would target substantially the same industries as the ones that the Americans targeted on us. And he's using pretty much the same numbers, too. So if it's 25 or 50%, we're just matching it. For the most part, this is really focused on Central Canada. And in particular, I think the thing that's in Trump's bonnet on this is the automotive industry. He wants to repatriate car making to the United States. And so big ingredients there are aluminum, steel, and also the actual physical factories where we assemble the cars in Canada, and he wants those relocated down there. So you can see where he's coming from, and so we're responding to say, no, we're going to try and protect that. From a kind of Saskatchewan perspective, I think there's a couple of things here that we've been seeing some attack on, I think mostly around the ag side. We do have some steel, obviously, but the farm machinery guys will be feeling it because they also are big consumers of steel. And one that gets overlooked, and I probably should have mentioned earlier, is we're a pretty big supplier of honey. So it's caught up in this. And the reason we produce so much, probably because of canola, that the bees love all of those flowers that go with it. And so we produce a lot. But, I was in China some time back, and it was, I guess, just before COVID. And we went into a store there, and there was just a wall of honey, and so much of it had come from Tisdale. And it was pretty interesting. There was a big selection of, the northeast part of the province was really well featured there. There was canola oil and honey. And so that's one we might want to keep an eye on as we go forward. But I think the thing that you want to pay attention to is there's quite a lot of talk in the country about ratcheting up the retaliation and to not just go tit for tat with Washington on their tariffs, but actually to start maybe some export duties and hit them where we've got leverage. And everybody talks about things such as energy, oil and gas in particular, perhaps electricity in eastern Canada, and also potash and uranium. There was a very interesting piece written today by Sylvain Charlebois, who's, he used to live in Saskatchewan. He's out in the east now, but he's the food professor and a very prolific writer and really plugged in on this. And he makes a very potent argument today on why you should not use potash as a lever to pound on Washington for this. And he basically says, you get about 3 months worth of joy out of it, and after that, you probably actually damage the industry. And if you raise the price to farmers for potash in the U.S., they're going to find an alternate supply. And that means it'll buy less from us, and that would then force the Canadian or Saskatchewan industry to find replacement markets. And the U.S. is by far the biggest customer, so to be able to replace that, probably impossible. And that over the short period of time, it wouldn't take very long before we actually had, put ourselves in a position where we'd have to cut the price in order to meet demand or, to find new customers. And we'd probably end up going backwards on that.
0: He's our business analyst, Paul Martin. Paul, thanks so much for this, and we'll chat again soon.
1: Not at all. Take care.
0: Coming up,
2: 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Mm-hmm.
0: The trade war from the perspective of an American farmer. 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
4: It's 1:31. I'm Andrew Shepherd. A country music legend has died. The feds announced the details of Canada's new counter-tariffs.
5: We stood up for our workers. We stood up for our businesses. We stood up for Canada.
4: And President Trump says the U.S. doesn't need Canada, but American farmers say they do.
2: Turn the mouth off, turn the ears on. 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
4: In Saskatoon, smoky, it's 21, and in Regina, sunny, it's 25 degrees. I'll have the latest on the trade war in a moment, but first we begin with breaking news. Country music icon Dolly Parton has died.
6: Working 9 to 5, what a way to make a living.
4: Her family made the announcement this afternoon. Her nephew, Brian Seaver, posted a video online talking about her, saying Parton asked him to make it.
7: Dolly called me and said she wants to rest in a beautiful bed of plush cotton because after a life wearing heavy rhinestones, she finally deserves to be comfortable and have some rest.
4: Parton died at home in Nashville at the age of 80. Now to our coverage of trade war, the latest developments.
5: Canada must respond, and today we are.
4: Canada's hitting the U.S. back with dollar-for-dollar tariffs covering the same kinds of products. In a news conference you heard live on 650 CKOM and 980 CJME, Minister François-Philippe Champagne announced tariffs on more than $27 billion of U.S. goods. While export tariffs on Canadian energy to the U.S. remain on the table, Industry Minister Melanie Joly says they're focusing on protecting Canadian businesses right now. Plus, these counter-tariffs target specific states, putting political pressure on them. She's also encouraging you to buy Canadian.
8: That's how we can launch this movement of resistance to what is happening to us.
4: Meanwhile, the government's also announced a $7.5 billion aid package for Canadian businesses and workers affected by tariffs. They include loans or grants, plus the flexibility to apply for employment insurance. Premier Scott Moe approves of the counter-tariff, saying the federal government has taken a focused and targeted approach. He says these tariffs cover about $1.6 billion or over 11% of Saskatchewan's annual imports from the U.S. Mo says they're looking at Ottawa's support measures to make sure they work for businesses in Saskatchewan and working with impacted industries to determine the potential impact on jobs and consumer prices. We are expecting the Premier to answer questions about this tomorrow. As President Trump claims the U.S. doesn't need anything from Canada, American farmers say that is just not the case. Nick Lewandowski is the executive director of the Kansas Farmers Union. He says when it comes to agriculture, trade with Canada is huge.
2: Whether it's aviation or agriculture, you know, we're seeing those products moving back and forth a lot between the two countries.
4: He says these tariffs won't be good for farmers no matter what side of the border they're on. A new statement from the White House on this trade war this afternoon. It says President Trump is finally ending Canada's free ride. It goes on to list a bunch of claims Trump has made during this trade war, presented as facts. It ends saying Canadian leadership chose retaliation over partnership, and America is no longer willing to carry them. Premier Doug Ford has dialed down his rhetoric in his war of words with President Trump today. The Ontario Premier was on CNN this morning saying it's better to bring the temperature down between the two countries as the trade war escalates.
9: Canadians still love the American people. They love the U.S. They don't see eye to eye with the president by any means. But we love the American people, and I do as well.
4: Ford says he wants a deal that will bring down the cost of living on both sides of the border, which he says cannot be done with tariffs. Stay with us. We'll continue to bring you any new announcements or breakthroughs on this developing trade story. Happening now, Regina City Council is getting a closer look at the budget picture this afternoon. The budget forecast shows the city could need another $30 million in property tax revenue. The aquatic facility already has a dedicated tax rate that will raise another $6.7 million. Transit needs another $5 million, and it's planning to put more than $7 million into reserves for more buses. This comes as council looks to keep any tax increase capped at 5.81%, but those decisions won't be made until December. A former East Division Most Outstanding Rookie is coming out west. The Rough Riders have signed wide receiver Shamar Bridges. With the Ticats, he had 933 yards and 4 touchdowns in his rookie season in 2024. This year, he's been dealing with a hip injury, but returned to practice last week. Saskatchewan will be back on the practice field tomorrow. Mounties in northern Saskatchewan didn't have to go far to catch this guy. They heard loud banging coming from the parking lot of their Sandy Bay detachment Saturday night. They found a man smashing the windows of a police vehicle with a metal bar. A 35-year-old man was arrested and is also suspected of smashing the windows of another vehicle earlier that evening. It's 1:36. I'm Andrew Shepherd. The latest local news is as close as your phone. 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
0: I'm Justin Blackwell. 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Turning to weather, some wildfire smoke has settled over Saskatoon and central Saskatchewan. High of 23. Could see that wind gusting to 50 as well this afternoon. A clear sky expected tonight, a low of 11. And then nothing but sunshine tomorrow, a high of 25. For Regina and southern Saskatchewan, expecting a few clouds this afternoon. Slight chance of showers, high of 25. Expected to clear up tonight, a low of 11. And then sunshine for tomorrow and a high of 26. Right now in Saskatoon, a bit on the smoky side, a wind out of the northwest at 22, 21 degrees. Sunshine in Regina, a wind out of the northwest at 37, gusting to 49. That's expected to drop this afternoon. A high right now of 25 degrees. 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

0: It's a 1:40, and along with the breaking news of the death of Dolly Parton, we also continue to follow the breaking news when it comes to the trade war between Canada and the United States. Canada laying out its counter tariffs against American goods earlier this morning. Now, American farmers are also feeling the pain of this trade war, as tariffs drive up the cost of everything from farm equipment to fertilizer. Nick Lewandowski is the executive director of the Kansas Farmers Union, and he joined the Evan Bray Show earlier today to explain why nobody wins a trade war.
1: I know when we talked last time, you threw out the fact, or we talked about 85% of the state of Kansas is agriculture.
2: Yeah, that's exactly right. That is the backbone of our economy. It's what drives the Kansas economy through and through. And so, yeah, it is extremely beneficial to our economy.
1: Just on a side note, is it harvest down there right now?
2: They are starting fall harvest down in the southern part of the state. I know they're picking corn and we farm up in the north central part of the state, so we're still a few weeks out from that. But, yeah, they have started picking corn in places.
1: Okay, so U.S. President Donald Trump has said many times through Truth Social and is speaking with reporters that Canada has been hurting American farmers with tariffs for years. Can you talk about your thoughts on that, and if you have examples specifically where you think it's been a problem?
2: Well, I do know that, especially when it comes to dairy, Canada has their supply management system, which works really well for them, and that's something when I worked at Wisconsin Farmers Union, we were pushing to get a system similar to that because we felt like it protected dairy farmers, instead of, putting a glut of dairy out on the market and driving the price down and all that. Canada's system, we felt like, was set up a lot better than what we have here in the U.S. as far as quotas and that kind of thing. So if that's what he's referring to, well, there's not a whole lot we can do about that without changing our own dairy policy here in the U.S. And as the joke has always been, there's five guys that know dairy policy in the U.S. and they're all dead. So that's the challenge that we have here, is that we have a very different dairy policy system than Canada does. So therefore it does make it a little more difficult, to get dairy products across the border, but I guess I just don't understand what he's referring to when he says things like that.
1: Mm-hmm. So, Nick Lewandowski is my guest, executive director of the Kansas Farmers Union. I should have clarified this off the start, but the Kansas Farmers Union represents more than just grain farmers, correct?
2: Oh yeah, we have a very diversified membership. We've got farmers that are doing grain and livestock, and we've got farmers that are growing produce, vegetables and fruits and those kinds of things on city blocks and in hoop houses and greenhouses and everything in between. So we really pride ourselves on our diversity.
1: One thing that's happened over the last, I would say, 18 months that tariffs have been a supper time table conversation is we've learned what tariffs do and how they can impact people inside the country that is imposing them. So Canada this morning announced a number of retaliatory tariffs, which we know are going to have an impact on Canadians. Can you talk about how the American tariffs imposed by your government are impacting American farmers?
2: Absolutely. And I think we've talked about this before, but I'll just reiterate the steel and aluminum tariffs especially are what's hitting farmers down on this side of the border, because steel and aluminum goes into a lot of farm equipment, and when you purchase that piece of equipment, yes, you've got that initial cost, but then that tariff or that tax that goes on top of that is in addition to that, and up until now it's been at 25%, so you've got to budget accordingly for that, and farmers don't get to, they have to eat that cost. They don't get to pass that cost on like other businesses or companies, corporations do when they purchase something. Farmers have to literally eat that and build that into their bottom line eventually.
1: Mm-hmm. We've learned about how integrated the automotive industry is between our two countries. The machinery industry, when we look at what that looks like? Is there that same level of integration? How connected is Canada and the United States and farm implements?
2: Well, I think it's very connected. You know, we send equipment up there from Kansas that's built here. I know there's a lot of aviation parts and equipment that are built primarily in the Wichita area. That's kind of the aviation capital of America. So, you know, whether it's aviation or agriculture, you know, we're seeing those products moving back and forth a lot between the two countries. So we depend heavily on that trade. It's vital. It's vital to beyond just our agricultural economy, but, you know, the economy in general.
0: An interesting perspective from an American farmer on the trade war and how it's affecting farmers down south. And you can hear that full conversation with Evan Bray and Nick Lewandowski over at CKOM.com and CJME.com. Keeping you up to date and up to the minute, this is Saskatchewan Afternoon on 650 CKOM and 980 CJME. And it was earlier this morning when we brought you the breaking news live. Finance Minister François-Philippe Champagne and other ministers with Canada's response to new U.S. tariffs.
3: Today I'm announcing that Canada will match the United States tariffs dollar for dollar, rate for rate. Effective September 8, Canada will impose counter tariffs of up to 15, 25, or 50% on 27.6 billion in imports from the United States of America.
0: So this will affect everything from smartphones to makeup to steel and aluminum. And Champagne was asked why Canada didn't put any export levies on Canadian energy and potash to use as leverage and if they'll be used in the future.
3: We have always said from the get-go that we would be strategic, proportionate, and that we would respond in a way that serves Canada's best interest. What you see today is a number of tariffs, and we have been consulting broadly. I think you heard that from Minister Joly as well, and we have done that for a long time. You know, sadly, we have been in this trade conflict for quite some time, so we know the products that needs to be tariffed. We have been consulting, for example, with the steel industry. We've been consulting with Alu-Québec. We have been consulting with manufacturers across the nation. And what is different and what you have heard today is that the new tariff imposed by the U.S. administration is going to be disproportionately affecting small and medium-sized businesses. That's why we're here today, and that's why we have decided to put a very substantial support package. We're talking about $7.5 billion. To support workers and to support industry. But you have to get back to first principle. This is about protecting a Canadian industry impacted by U.S. tariff. And I've said it yesterday, this is about the level playing field. We want to make sure that companies like the one we're here this morning can be selling and be competitive in the Canadian market. That's what's driving our response today. That's what's going to drive our response for the days and the weeks and the months ahead.
0: And Canada is also pledging a $7.5 billion aid package for Canadian businesses and workers affected by the trade war. And we're learning repayment isn't required for 36 months once President Trump is out of office. And, of course, we continue to follow the breaking news with iconic country music superstar Dolly Parton passing away at the age of 80. And Parton was known, of course, for her hits and her philanthropy over the course of her more than 60-year career. As she starred in the movie 9 to 5, also had that song of the same title that was Parton's trek to pop culture stardom. And she also starred in the movie Steel Magnolias and was an Oscar nominee. Now, here's Parton from a 1982 ABC News exclusive interview with Barbara Walters about what she wanted to accomplish.
4: I want people to know there's some brains beneath the wig and a heart beneath the boobs. And I think people are beginning to see that.
0: And she also spoke with ABC's Lindsay Davis. And Davis asked Parton how she'd like to be remembered.
5: Do you ever think about what you'd want your legacy to be?
4: There's a lot of wonderful things that's happened to me. I think one of the things I'm proudest of is the Imagination Library. But of course, I'm a writer and a singer, and I'm in both Songwriter Hall of Fame, you know, the big one, the country music, and the other one up there with the big guys. I'm just trying to leave as much stuff. I just want to see how much I can do in a lifetime. And I've been blessed, and I've been lucky, and I don't take any of that for granted, but I just wanted to be remembered well.
0: Yeah, Dolly Parton gone at the age of 80. Still ahead, Saskatchewan's number one sports show, The Green Zone with Jamie Nye. Now The Wood File with Murray Wood.
6: Should we pull American liquor back off the shelves in Saskatchewan? Now that we are, according to the Prime Minister, in an economic war with the U.S., Saskatchewan and Alberta, of course, dropped the ban last year while the rest of the country stood fast. At first, American distillers and politicians poo-pooed it. Now, they say it's caused the biggest disruption to the industry in decades, and it clearly irks Donald Trump. Removing the ban was one of the conditions of a new deal last week. Trump now threatens even more tariffs and proclaims Canada has nothing the U.S. needs, which is, of course, untrue. But besides commodities like oil and potash, we have something else the U.S. desperately needs. Our consumers. For many states, Canada is their biggest customer. The soon-to-be-announced Canadian tariffs will be laser-targeted to have the same kind of effect on other states that the liquor ban has had on Kentucky and California. Personally, I haven't bought American liquor since this started. And I will continue avoiding USA labels everywhere as much as possible. But, of course, that's an individual choice. I'm Murray Wood.
0: It's 151. Here's what's making other news around the world. And as the war continues to rage on between Moscow and Ukraine, CIA Director John Ratcliffe is reportedly in Russia. ABC News has learned Ratcliffe is there for meetings, although there's been no official comment from the CIA or Defense Department. And ABC's Marcus Moore says there's no information on the nature of the meetings.
7: What are they about? And we simply don't know at this point. Obviously, the war in Ukraine is still ongoing. We know that the CIA, the former CIA director, William Burns, made a trip before the war even started back in 2021 to try to get Vladimir Putin not to start that war. So the CIA was involved in that. Mm. And we also know that the CIA has also been involved in some prisoner exchanges. But we don't know if that's the case right now.
0: Yeah, this war has lasted well over 4 years now. A tornado has ripped through a small village in southern France, damaging about 300 homes and injuring dozens. Rescue teams continued searching through ruins, though no one was reported missing. A school was partially destroyed. And there's new research on pro football players and brain injuries.
8: This analysis of more than 300 NFL players who donated their brains to science finds 93.2% had evidence of CTE. The British Medical Journal study extrapolates that to probably 1 in 4 of all former NFL players who died between 2016 and 2021. Among brain donors, 90.4% of those with the most severe CTE had dementia. Often that wasn't captured on death certificates, suggesting the problem is way worse than thought. Asked for comment by ESPN, the NFL said it's continuously working on strategies to reduce concussions and head impacts. Wayne Cabot, ABC News.
0: Coming up.
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0: Hey, it's 1:56, and it's hard to believe, isn't it, that summer is winding down. There's been so many great festivals in this province again. Of course, you had Rock the River in Saskatoon a couple of weeks ago, and then last weekend you had Shake the Lake in Regina. And Neil Donnelly from the Kinexus Art Center stopped by the Greg Morgan Morning Show earlier today to share an update on Shake the Lake.
15: Shake the Lake. Could you have done anything differently to make it better?
9: No.
15: That's good.
9: Yeah, no. Operationally, things went very well. We really couldn't have asked for better weather, which really, you know, it's a game changer for us. I guess the one thing, that the bug for some reason, like, we spray the grounds with a organic garlic-based material before everybody comes. We do it twice a day, every day. Keeps the mosquitoes down, keeps the wasps away, all that sort of stuff. But the fish flies, I think it was fish flies at night that came out that were kind of flying around in the background a couple of the nights the stage lights came on, which we haven't seen before.
15: Well, Mark McGrath of Sugar Ray, he commented on that, I think.
9: He did. A couple of the artists were commenting on it, which, like I said, it hasn't happened. I mean, it's not surprising. We're doing a show on a lake, things you can't control.
15: So that was the ninth Shake the Lake. Next year is the 10th. You got to make it bigger. How are you intending to do that?
9: I don't know. I mean, you know, whether it's really like we have a fixed location size. We can't really go much bigger as far as the site's concerned. So I don't think we can change it too much. I think next year, at least from my initial thinking and what I'm talking around here, is it'll be a celebration. It'll be a celebration of the 10 years that we've done. Celebrating the music that we do, maybe go back to sort of more of the traditional music. We'll see. I mean, if we don't even have a date for next year. Like I said, we always wait for the rider schedule, so we're not competing with that. Really kind of hard to firmly plan what we're doing next year until you can solidify that.
15: Neil Donnelly's my guest from the Kinexus Art Center. Neil, I want to take a moment. You're in the industry that is all about bringing entertainment in. Does this whole tariff dispute make your job difficult?
9: Well, I mean, it doesn't directly affect us. Some of the equipment we purchase, all that sort of thing, impacts us. But as far as, you know, there aren't tariffs on artist fees or any of that, or their travel or any of that type of thing yet. So it doesn't impact that way. You know, where we've noticed it, obviously, is economically, just in people's, even just their mindset about, you know, when they spend the ticket. People aren't buying as early as they used to. It's more of kind of a last-minute decision we're finding, and so that impacts us, and I just think it's going to impact us on the discretionary spending kind of things. Entertainment really is one of the first things you cut when you're getting squeezed economically, and that's something that we are certainly monitoring and have noticed even this past summer.
0: Yeah, lots of different ways that people are being affected by the tariffs, and always fun to see a Shake the Lake being successful once again down in Regina. After the news, it is Saskatchewan's number one sports show, The Green Zone with Jamie Nye, and you'll have more on the interesting signing today by the Riders, signing the former East Division Rookie of the Year in 2024, Shamar Bridges, who was recently let go by Hamilton. I'm Justin Blackwell. 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
16: It's 2 o'clock. I'm Andrew Shepherd. One of country music's biggest stars has died.
4: I don't think about my life in terms of superstar. I'm just working, girl.
16: New details on Canada's counter-tariffs against the U.S.
3: Canada must respond. And today we are.
16: And as President Trump says the U.S. doesn't need anything from Canada, American farmers say that's not true.
2: We depend heavily on that trade. It's vital.
16: In Saskatoon, smoky and 21, and in Regina, sunny, it's 25 degrees. I'll have the latest on the trade war with the U.S. in a moment, but first, breaking news.
17: Jolene, Jolene, Jolene, Jolene.
16: People around the world are mourning today. Country music legend Dolly Parton has died. Her nephew, Brian Seaver, made the announcement in a video on social media saying she asked him to make it.
18: She never saw a door she couldn't open, and the door she opened made and changed history.
16: He says she also opened doors for generations of singers, songwriters, musicians, and dreamers from every walk of life. ABC once asked Dolly Parton how she'd like to be remembered.
4: I'm just trying to leave as much stuff. I just want to see how much I can do in a lifetime. And I've been blessed, and I've been lucky, and I don't take any of that for granted, but I just wanted to be remembered well.
16: Parton died at her home in Nashville at the age of 80. Now to our coverage of trade war, the latest developments.
3: This is an unprecedented challenge imposed on Canada. But Canada will meet the moment. Canadians will meet the moment.
16: Ottawa is revealing details of its counter-tariffs today. As you heard live on 980 CJME and 650 CKOM, Federal Finance Minister François-Philippe Champagne says they're dollar for dollar on more than $27 billion of U.S. goods. They include U.S. steel and aluminum, American clothing, appliances, dairy products, and seafood. When asked why Canada's not putting export levies on energy, Industry Minister Melanie Joly says it's on the table, but right now they're focusing on protecting Canadian businesses.
19: We're also targeting products that will target states in the U.S. And so we're being wise and strategic to put political pressure.
16: Joly says you can help and encourages the country to buy Canadian products. They also announced an aid package up to $7.5 billion for Canadian workers and businesses impacted by tariffs. They include loans or grants, plus more flexibility to apply for employment insurance. Premier Scott Moe says Saskatchewan supports Ottawa's counter-tariffs. In a post on social media today, Moe says they cover about $1.5 billion, or just over 11% of Saskatchewan's annual imports from the U.S. He says the province is analyzing the counter-tariff list closely and working with the industries impacted. We're expecting the premier to answer questions about this tomorrow. We've heard it time and time again. President Trump says the U.S. doesn't need anything from Canada, but American farmers say that's just not true. Nick Lewandowski is the executive director of the Kansas Farmers Union. He says trade with Canada is essential, not just for agriculture, but the economy as a whole. He wishes Trump would have consulted with farmers before starting a trade war.
2: I just wish he'd listen and maybe not post as much on Truth Social and, you know, make these comments that cause fluctuations in the market.
16: Lewandowski says these tariffs won't be good for farmers on either side of the border. The White House is out with a new statement this afternoon regarding this trade war. It says President Trump is finally ending Canada's free ride. Then it includes a list of claims made by Trump through this trade war, presented as so-called facts. It ends saying Canadian leadership chose retaliation over partnership, and America is no longer willing to carry them. Stay with us. We'll continue to bring you any new announcements or breakthroughs on this developing trade story. Regina City Council is meeting today to get a closer look at the budget picture. Reporter Jeff Smith explains.
20: A budget forecast being shown to city councillors today shows Regina could need another $30.3 million in property tax revenue. The aquatic facility already has a dedicated tax rate to raise another $6.7 million. Transit needs another $5.1 million. Fire could need $3.3 million more. Now, RPS hasn't made its request yet, but projections suggest it would need $5.6 million over last year. This comes as council looks to keep any tax increase capped at 5.81%, but those decisions won't be made until December. In Regina, I'm Jeff Smith.
16: Here's a quick way to get arrested. Officers at the Sandy Bay RCMP detachment heard some loud banging coming from their parking lot Saturday night. They looked out and saw a man with a metal bar smashing the windows of the police vehicle. They arrested a 35-year-old man who was also suspected in a similar incident that evening. The Saskatchewan Rough Riders have bolstered their receiver room.
21: Mitchell pumps, looking into the end zone, over the top, Shamar Bridges!
16: They've signed wide receiver Shamar Bridges. He had 933 yards and four touchdowns in 2024, with the Ticats being named the CFL East Division's most outstanding rookie. Bridges hasn't played this season as he was dealing with a hip injury before returning to practice last week. The latest local news is as close as your phone. Check out CKOM.com and CJME.com, Saskatchewan's homepages for news. It's 2:05. In Saskatoon and central Saskatchewan, clear tonight, a low 11, then tomorrow, sunny, high 25, Thursday, sunny, high 29. In Regina and southern Saskatchewan, a few clouds tonight, low 11, then tomorrow, sunny, high 26, Thursday, sunny, high 30. Across Saskatchewan, the Battle Fords 23, Prince Albert 23, Swiftcurrent 24, Weyburn 25, Estevan 24, Yorkton 18, Moose Jaw 24. In Regina, sunny, northwest wind gusting to 49, it's 25 degrees. And in Saskatoon, smoky, northwest wind at 22, it's 21 degrees. The time is 2:06. I'm Andrew Shepherd.
10: 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The Green Zone. Starring Jamie Nye. Informed, connected, opinionated. 3,

Sad news today in the music world. Icon Dolly Parton died at the age of 80. Her nephew posted the 2.5 minute video talking about his aunt. He was kind of the lead of security for her, his dad before him, with Dolly Parton over the years. And a global superstar, philanthropist, humanitarian, just always positive, always smiling, always looking at the bright side, right? Was Dolly Parton. So we'll take your Dolly requests today. Of course we will, pay tribute to one of the biggest names in music and country music. And every Christmas, Dolly Parton, Kenny Rogers, in my household, it's probably the most listened to Christmas music we play is Dolly and Kenny. Absolutely. So I think we get a pass to play a little bit of Christmas tunes today with one of the greatest albums of all time. So remembering Dolly Parton today for all the fans out there. Do you have a favorite Dolly song you'd like to hear this afternoon? You can let us know. 1-877-332-8255.

0: Let's begin the Green Zone with the starting lineup. The top sports headlines today as the Rough Riders make some news, bolstering the receiving depth.
1: Huntley lobs into the end zone, and it is pulled down for a touchdown. Shamar Bridges looking deep. It's an open receiver. It is caught by Bridges, reaching for the end zone. He's got the touchdown.
2: Mitchell pumps, looking into the end zone, over the top. Shamar Bridges!
0: Yes, released just a week ago from the Hamilton Tiger Cats, Shamar Bridges has signed with the Saskatchewan Rough Riders in 2024. He burst onto the scene in the CFL. He was the East Division's most outstanding rookie. He was an East Division All-Star, 83 catches, 933 yards, 4 touchdowns. In 2025, for some reason, they changed positions for him, so he moved to the far side receiver, played 18 games, only had 361 yards, added 2 touchdowns. Injuries kept him off the field this year. If the Riders can unlock 2024 Shamar Bridges, maybe move him into the slot as he gets used to the system. He's 6'4". He is a big target, and he can get downfield. I like this signing. Young guy, still has lots to work on, and Marque McDaniel will surely work his magic on a young receiver. I like Shamar Bridges. You'll likely see him at practice tomorrow when the Riders return to the field at Mosaic Stadium as they now get set for the Toronto Argonauts for Saturday's game at Mosaic. 5 o'clock kickoff on Saturday. Reminder, the pregame show here on the Green Zone will begin at 3. Nathan Rourke's performance from this past week against the Rough Riders landed him on the Players of the Week.
3: To the 23 of the Riders, Rourke with time again. Eighth play of the drive, second and goal, Rourke, pump fake, end zone, touchdown!
0: Yeah, 355 yards, 2 touchdowns for Nathan Rourke. He was the third Player of the Week. Number one spot went to defensive back Kabian Ento of the Montreal Alouettes. He had a pick six, as well as a forced fumble that set up a touchdown in Montreal's dominating win last week against Ottawa. And Montreal quarterback for the fifth time this season has been named a Player of the Week. Davis Alexander, 2 touchdowns, 260 yards passing for the Players of the Week in the Canadian Football League. Now we turn to baseball. The Toronto Blue Jays begin a 6-game homestand tonight against Kansas City.
3: Here is a blast to left field. Hammered on out of here by Kazuma Okamoto. Now Clement lifts one, left field. Sheets going back, turns at the fence. We are tied. 3-2, swung on and missed. And Varland gets it done.
0: Yeah, the Toronto Blue Jays tonight against Kansas City. 5:07 is first pitch. Max Scherzer gets the start against the Royals today. Last time out for Scherzer didn't go all that hot for the veteran pitcher. But Toronto will then play Cleveland on the weekend. They are 2 games back. They got little to no help yesterday on the out-of-town scoreboard. Like, everybody they needed to lose won almost for the Blue Jays, so they dropped that half game. They were 1.5 yesterday, now 2 games back of the wild card spot. And a little bit of starting pitcher news. Not great. Shane Bieber lands on the 15-day injured list. It's a muscle in his throwing shoulder that's causing him a little bit of problems for the Blue Jays starter. Okay, let's get to golf, shall we? The PGA Tour officially announced the new playoff format that you will see in 2028.
4: Starting in 2028, the top 90 players on the season-long points list advance to the PGA Tour Championship Series finale, the last stroke play event to finalize the points list and recognize a season-long winner, essentially identifying the best player in the world.
0: So that'll be the third final event. Will be that one. It's stroke play. Then they will move into match play. The top 32 after that tournament go into a match play format, and then it'll go down to the top 16 the next week for another match play format, and then you will have another championship. We're not sure how much money that person will make, but the person at the end of the match or the stroke play tournament will probably still make that $10 million paycheck. Not too shabby for the PGA. By the way, PGA Tour championship is this week, the top 30. No Canadians, of course, in that one. Adam Stanley will preview it for us tomorrow on the Green Zone. And we're sticking with golf because Bryson DeChambeau had golf fans pondering what his Instagram post meant last night.
5: Bryson on the tee at 16. Ooh, that is a brave shot.

0: that saw Brooks Koepka come back, and Brian Rolapp said, nope, it was a one-time offer. They will have to come back, whatever means they would like, to qualify like anybody else for a PGA Tour membership. So DeChambeau, John Rahm, Cameron Smith were eligible for that offer that Brooks Koepka took. They didn't take it, so we'll see. But it looks like Bryson might be done with LIV. A little other LIV note. I don't know if anybody caught this, but one of the golfers' walkout songs over the weekend at LIV was Want to Break Free. It's like they'd play music and they do walk-up songs. Terrell Hatton had Want to Break Free as his walkout song. I kind of appreciated the move. Found it a little funny. So, yes. And while the PGA Tour ups the ante and changes playoff formats, it looks like more big names in the LIV Tour are taking a peek and going, okay, I like this $100 million paycheck I got from the Saudis, but maybe I'll go back to the PGA Tour moving forward. A lot to come here on the Green Zone this afternoon. James Ellingson, former Rough Rider, now analyst in Ottawa. Yeah, Duke Ellingson will be on the Green Zone. Can Jim Popp fix the Red Blacks? And what's the future in Ottawa with all the changes? Rob Longley's going to be here from the Toronto Sun. He covers the Toronto Blue Jays ahead of this big homestand coming up. Also, Rob had a great chat with Buck Martinez down in Tampa. This weekend, this Saturday, is the Buck Martinez game. They're giving away the bobblehead. Of course, they're putting him into the new Hall of Excellence. He'll be the first inductee in that for the Toronto Blue Jays. So we'll talk more about the Jays and Buck Martinez with Rob Longley. And Jeff Smith's going to be here, our Regina City Hall reporter, on an amended deal between Brandt Group of Industries and, of course, Sean Semple, and the deal he has in place at Real District. You might remember he's purchasing the Brandt Center and other properties. It didn't include the Cooperator Center Mosaic Stadium Affinity Plex, but pretty much everything else was shifting over to Brandt Group of Industries. Now they want it all. Not own it all, but run it all. So they're not going to own Mosaic Stadium or the Cooperator Center, but they would like to run it. Like Real ran everything. Brandt Group of Industries says, I think it makes more sense for us to just run the whole thing. We'll talk to Jeff Smith about a meeting happening at City Hall tomorrow and the potential implications. And around the province, you know the Cooperators, you're there for hockey tournaments and everything else run by Real District. We'll see if it'll be run by Brandt Group of Industries going forward and what could happen after that with Jeff Smith a little bit later on the Green Zone. Britton Gray will be here to talk more about Shamar Bridges being the newest member of the Rough Riders, and Truth or Trash Tuesday is coming up. I'll tell you what the topic is next on 980 CJME and 650 CKOM.
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Remembering Dolly Parton today here on CJME and CKOM as her family or nephew announced it on her social media platforms with about a 2.5 minute video talking about his aunt that she had died at the age of 80. Reports are taken to hospital late last week as a music icon. Dolly Parton has died at the age of 80. A lot of people wanted to hear Little Islands in the Stream. Kenny Rogers, Dolly Parton here on the Green Zone. Any of your favorite Dolly songs? We'll play them this afternoon. Let us know at 1-877-332-8255. A text just came in. I want to talk about this a little bit. Is the Cincinnati Bengals have Dante Myers in camp. You might remember Dante. Great rough rider. Last year made that huge catch before Tommy Neal's touchdown at the end of the West Final. And he's asking, is there any chance Dante Myers comes back to the CFL? Well, today at camp, here's a reporter in Cincinnati. 4-minute offense trying to ice the game to end practice. 3rd and medium. 1 minute left. Burrow to who else? That's what the reporter says. To who else but Dante Myers, who makes yet another big play to end it. Dante Myers is having a really good camp. Cuts will be made next week. Starting to feel like he might have landed a spot. But you never know with 53-man rosters where they want to put their players. They have Ja'Marr Chase. They have T. Higgins. They have talent there. But where would Dante fit in? Is he a practice roster player? But there's a lot of reporters in Cincinnati who have really liked the camp of Dante Myers. So I'm putting it at pretty slim right now. You'll see his name on the cuts and waived list and not at least make the practice roster of the Cincinnati Bengals in the NFL. Of course, the Riders did make a move today. Shamar Bridges is in. He was the rookie of the year for the Hamilton Tiger Cats in the East Division in 2024. Truth or Trash Tuesday is coming up here on the Green Zone. Yesterday we did kind of the panic meter. Where are you at? A lot of people five or less. That's where you're at. Not overly panicked, but starting to think about what's going on. So today we are going to ask you about Grey Cup repeat, because the confidence index at the start of the season, the confidence index after 6 weeks of the season, the most popular response was repeat is on the way. They will defend the Grey Cup and win back-to-back titles. Will they? Truth, yeah. They are going to figure this out. Trash, yeah, I don't think so, Tim.

0: Time now for the Green Zone 1 Minute Drill, the latest in sports. As mentioned, the 2024 East nominee for CFL Rookie of the Year, Shamar Bridges, is now a Rough Rider, signed today by the team. Expect him on the practice field tomorrow when the Riders return to work to get set for the Toronto Argonauts. Meanwhile, the Toronto Blue Jays back at it at the Rogers Centre. A 6-game homestand starts with the Kansas City Royals. Max Scherzer gets the ball. Shane Bieber, however, put on the 15-day injured list. He's got a muscle issue in his right throwing shoulder. Coming up next here on the Green Zone, let's get after it. Truth or Trash Tuesday on 980 CJME and 650 CKOM.
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7: It's 2:30. I'm Andrew Shepherd. Country music fans are mourning today.
8: Islands in the stream.
7: Iconic singer, songwriter, and actor Dolly Parton has died. Her career spanned more than 6 decades, and she was also known for her extensive philanthropy, including her Imagination Library program that gave millions of books to children. Parton passed away at her home in Nashville at the age of 90. Canada's response to U.S. tariffs targets American steel, aluminum, appliances, clothing, seafood, and dairy products. Ottawa is increasing tariffs on American steel and aluminum products from 25% to 50% and imposing new tariffs on a host of other goods. Plus, there's a new $7.5 billion aid package for Canadian businesses and workers affected by tariffs. They include loans or grants, plus more flexibility to apply for employment insurance. Premier Scott Moe says these counter tariffs cover about $1.6 billion, or over 11% of Saskatchewan's annual imports from the U.S. He says that they're looking at Ottawa's support measures to make sure they work for businesses in Saskatchewan and working with impacted industries to determine the potential impact on jobs and consumer prices. We are expecting the premier to answer questions about this tomorrow. While President Trump says the U.S. doesn't need anything from Canada, American farmers disagree. The Kansas Farmers Union says trade with Canada is essential, and these tariffs won't be good for farmers on either side of the border. And Regina City Council is getting a closer look at the budget picture this afternoon. The budget forecast shows the city could need another $30 million in property tax revenue. It's 2:31. In Saskatoon and central Saskatchewan, clear tonight, low 11, then tomorrow, sunny, a high 25. In Regina and southern Saskatchewan, a few clouds tonight, low 11, then tomorrow, sunny, high 26. In Saskatoon, smoky, northwest wind, gusting to 38, it's 23 degrees. And in Regina, sunny, northwest wind, gusting to 48, it's 25 degrees. The time is 2:32. I'm Andrew Shepherd.
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0: remembering Dolly Parton today, the country music icon, philanthropist, died at the age of 80. One of my top five favorite Christmas songs from Dolly Parton, Kenny Rogers. Those Christmas songs are played all the time. Like from December 1st until, I forget when we stopped playing. Usually that road trip after Christmas, drive up to the in-laws near Wilkie, and then on the way back, we're still listening to Christmas songs. Maybe closer to New Year's Eve is when we start shifting to a different playlist, but one of the favorites, of course. Any of your favorites, we'll play them for you this afternoon. 1-877-332-8255. As I know, there's a lot of Dolly Parton fans here in Saskatchewan. But as we carry on the Green Zone today, it's Tuesday, which means we play a little game every single Tuesday afternoon on the Green Zone. We call it Truth or Trash.
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0: Yes, each and every Tuesday, we put an opinion on the table. And you say whether that's truth, you agree with it, absolutely, or it's trash. No, crumple it up, throw it in the bin, not buying it whatsoever. So yesterday here on the Green Zone, we did a panic meter, where you're at. And a lot of you would not panic. There's a few that were in the 8 range, not a lot. The majority were under 5. 1, 2, 3. I was a 3. So here's the thought we're putting on the table for Truth or Trash Tuesday. And this has to do with the confidence index before the season and after week 6, the 1/3 point of the season. We put the confidence index to you. You vote and you tell us where you think the Rough Riders are going to finish the season. At the start of the season, the most popular response, repeat. Gonna take it going back to back. After the first third of the season, where the Rough Riders were at 4-2, put it out there. Again, the most popular response, repeat. They're running it back for the first time in Rough Rider history. This team is going to win back-to-back Grey Cups. So, is that truth or trash today, August the 25th? 1-877-332-8255. For the first big chunk of the season, you believed this team, the Rough Riders, were going to go back-to-back. Truth or Trash Tuesday. 1-877-332-8255. Give me a call right now. Scott's hitting the button to open up the fan line for you. And tell me, do you believe, are you out there going, they'll turn it around? They can turn this thing around. That's where I'm at. They can turn this around. I know the last 2 weeks, recency bias has been, oh my goodness. But remember last year, there was a time Trevor Harris was a little nicked and things weren't going well. And then at the back half of the season, away they went again. And when you look around the Canadian Football League, especially, we have to look at the West. They can beat Calgary. They can beat Edmonton. They went to Edmonton and beat Edmonton already. They can beat BC. I know last week wasn't a good game. They can be better than that. Are they going to play that bad again when they take on the BC Lions in a few weeks? I'm not betting they will. I think they'll be improved. Why not? 1-877-332-8255. Truth or Trash Tuesday here on the Green Zone. Wayne, get us started. What do you think?
8: Well, Jamie, sadly, as they're right now, this team cannot repeat. They're not getting Schaefer Baker back. Who knows if Ouellette will come back? No, I'm sorry.
0: Schaefer Baker's coming back. I'll bet you on that one. He's coming back. He hasn't been seen with a brace or anything. That would be positive news.
8: Well, I don't know. I just don't think they can. There's just too much stuff have gone on. They've lost too many guys. Too many guys hurt. Penalties are ridiculous. No, as they are, no. If they get some healthy bodies back and not take as many penalties, JV, it could happen.
0: So Wayne starts us off with trash. No. This team's it doesn't have it this year. Lots of optimism at the start of the season, but it's fading. And I can understand why a little bit over the last 2 weeks. They have not played well on the two road games in Hamilton and BC. They have not. But as I wish I can remember the names of some of the callers. Somebody called up and said, these are all fixable things. Turnovers, protecting the ball, and penalties are fixable. This isn't a bad football. This is a very good football team who's just playing sloppy. That's fixable stuff. Look at the BC Lions at the start of the season. That was a good football team that just didn't quite have it. Now they do, and they're on a four-game win streak. Look how quickly that turned around for the BC Lions. At 1-5, they were going to Winnipeg with a third-string quarterback, and they won that football game. They made some personnel moves. They got rid of an offensive lineman that apparently wasn't being a very good teammate behind the scenes. Then they made a move with Parker McKenna coming up in the linebacking core, and you started to see it, that little bit of improvement. The Riders are not far off. I know right now you're probably thinking, oh, but when you compare them to everybody else in the league, they have the talent. Kean Schaefer-Baker is going to come back. Sam Emelis, now they've added Shamar Bridges. They do have Keyshawn Johnson. I like Johnny Johnson III on what he can do. Yes, A.J. Ouellette is a question mark. They still have a good offensive line. The defensive line is starting to come along. They have one of the best linebacking corps in the Canadian Football League. And we'll see what happens on the secondary. Right now might be the weaker part of the team as a collective is the secondary for the Rough Riders. Heck, look at the kicker. 4 weeks ago, y'all wanted him fired. He hasn't missed a kick since. You can turn it around just like that. 1-877-332-8255. Truth or Trash Tuesday. A Rider repeat. Is it in the cards or not? A Kirk. A Trash. We still haven't dealt with a Trevor Harris injury this year. If he goes down, we'll be worse than Hamilton. I don't like predicting injuries. A Trevor Harris, what, missed one game last year because of injury? I agree, if Trevor Harris were to go down, I'd be a little bit concerned. I'd be very interested on what they do with Jack Cohn / Tommy Stevens. Brett, now he says this. It has nothing to do with the Saskatchewan Rough Riders. Brett, this is not a Rough Rider problem. The reason that he's saying trash and the Rough Riders will not repeat is a certain football team that plays out of Montreal, Quebec, known as the Alouettes. Nobody is beating the Montreal Alouettes, barring injury, says Brett. 1-877-332-8255. Tom, if he was doing the confidence index right now, he would vote lose the semifinal. Tom doesn't believe the Rough Riders will get to a division final. That's it. Mike says the Riders will not repeat. And he blames it on the tackling. It won't do the trick for the Saskatchewan Rough Riders. 1-877-332-8255. A bundle of texts coming in here on the Green Zone. We'll get to those next. But get on the fan line now. 1-877-332-8255. Is that it? That's it, Rider Nation? There's no believers anymore in this team, eh? That they can go back-to-back. All right. This is 980 CJME and 650 CKOM.
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0: A lot of country music fans mourning the loss of Dolly Parton. Her family announced earlier today the music legend died at the age of 80 with health issues over the last few months and the last week, as Dolly Parton, one of the brightest human beings to grace the planet, and all her work away from music. The Imagination Library, helping out millions and millions around the world with books and a gifting program that has also, you know, been brought into the UK and Canada and Australia. I think I saw a number today over well over 200 million books throughout the world shared through Dolly Parton's Imagination Library. So any of your favorite Dolly songs, we'll play them this afternoon. Let us know what you want to hear at 1-877-332-8255. Rob texted in, interesting, when we're talking about Truth or Trash Tuesday, on whether or not the Riders can repeat. I wonder if you did a survey last year after 10 games, how many people thought we would win the Grey Cup? My guess is none, maybe one. No, that's not true, Rob. Last year after 10 games, they were 8-2. There's a lot of people thinking, oh, baby, we're going to Winnipeg and winning in their house. I remember doing the confidence index at the start of the season. There was some optimism. At about week 12, it was, we're going to the Grey Cup. People were booking hotels for Winnipeg. There was some enthusiasm there. They were 8-2 last year, 6-4 this year, not playing their best. Now Mark says, I think the Riders have as good a chance as any team getting to the Grey Cup. Hopefully new receiver, Shamar Bridges, who they signed today, works out. And Harris will start to get this offense clicking. And one of the things I liked about what Trevor Harris said in his frustration after the BC game is he said it out loud. The definition of stupid, I believe he said stupid, is doing the same thing over and over again and expecting a different result. You know what Trevor Harris is bringing to the table this week in meetings. Today, yesterday, going into tomorrow's practice. Let's dig a little deeper here on where we're going. Maybe having faith in what they're doing, but other teams are starting to catch on. Then you adjust, change, adapt. That's where the Riders are at now. I like that fire from Trevor Harris. I think that's a good thing. Dan says, I think, yes, this could be truth with a repeat for the Saskatchewan Rough Riders, but only if our secondary turns into something to be feared, because right now every quarterback's licking their chops throwing against us. Only two interceptions for the secondary this year. Of course, the second came by Jackson Ford. Great interception against the BC Lions. 1-877-332-8255 is the fan line. Chris doesn't think they'll repeat. They need to change some personnel. They're getting boring. On defense, the unit can drop 12 in coverage. Someone could be left wide open. So Chris is frustrated that BC was able to adapt and change and fix. He's worried the Riders might be too stubborn to do so. I don't believe in that. I think Corey Mace will do what's best for the team and adjust if necessary. Even hinted that there might be some personnel things we have to look at this week. We'll have more Truth or Trash Tuesday coming up a little bit later on here on the Green Zone on this Tuesday afternoon. Let's get to this day in sports.
1: Ipswich Farm remembers.
2: Playoffs? You kidding me? Playoffs?
3: Here comes Bailey. He's got it. Tied a world record for Donovan Bailey in the gold medal.
4: Come after me. I'm a man. I'm 40.
0: On this day in sports, August the 25th, it was 10 years ago today. It was a monumental moment in the history of the Dallas Cowboys.
5: Pressure coming. Picked up Romo. Tries to slide out of the pocket. Chased down from behind. Romo is slow to get up.
6: And that is the worst possible sign that any Cowboy fan watching could ever see.
0: Tony Romo in the third preseason game against the Seattle Seahawks, gets tackled, a significant back injury, out for the first 10 weeks of the season. But you remember why this is a monumental moment in Dallas Cowboys history in 2016? Some young buck fourth round pick named Dak Prescott became the starting quarterback at the start of that season for the Dallas Cowboys, and he hasn't given up the job since. It's been 10 years of Dak. He had an 8-game win streak. He was the rookie of the year, offensive rookie of the year in the National Football League. That led him to the playoffs, although they did lose to the Green Bay Packers in the divisional round. But yes, today was the day Tony Romo got hurt, and Dak Prescott took the reins and hasn't let him go since in Dallas. Whatever happened to Tony Romo, anyways? Oh, yeah, right. We'll see if he's on CBS this season or not. The latest in sports, Shamar Bridges is new to the Saskatchewan Rough Riders. They signed the receiver over from Hamilton, who was just recently released. Bridges was the rookie of the year in the East Division in 2024 after nearly 1,000 yards receiving. And the Blue Jays back at it today after a day off yesterday. Two games back of the wild card, they take on the Kansas City Royals. Coming up next, can Jim Popp fix the Red Blacks? Former Rough Rider, Red Black analyst, James Duke Ellingson's up next on 980 CJME and 650 CKOM.
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0: It's 3 o'clock. I'm Justin Blackwell.
1: I just wanted to be remembered well.
0: Now we remember the legend, Dolly Parton. Canada has laid out its counter tariffs against the United States.
2: Canada must respond. And today we are.
0: And a game-worn Michael Jordan jersey could fetch a jaw-dropping amount of money. Right now in Saskatoon, a bit of wildfire smoke, 23 degrees, sunshine in Regina, and at 25. And we will get Canada's counter-tariffs shortly. But first, we continue to follow the breaking news that we've been bringing you on the death of the legend, Dolly Parton. Yeah, the sad news came down over the lunch hour. The country music icon was behind some of the biggest songs ever recorded, like Jolene. And Parton was had a career spanning more than six decades. Of course, she was the hit behind the 9 to 5 song. And that song was Parton's trek to pop culture stardom, along with her performance in the 1980 film with the same name. Now, here's Parton from a 1982 ABC News exclusive interview with Barbara Walters about what she wanted to accomplish.
3: I want people to know there's some brains beneath the wig and a heart beneath the boobs. And I think people are beginning to see that.
0: Her nephew, Brian Seaver, posted a video to her social media today announcing her death.
4: She never saw a door she couldn't open, and the door she opened made and changed history. May God bless Dolly Parton, and may God bless you all. She will always love you.
0: Dolly Parton gone at the age of 80. And the other breaking news we're following today, Canada has laid out its counter tariffs against American goods. You heard the announcement earlier this morning live right here on this radio station.
2: This is an unprecedented challenge imposed on Canada. But Canada will meet the moment. Canadians will meet the moment.
0: Finance Minister François-Philippe Champagne was one of many ministers speaking today. The counter tariffs, ranging in that 25 to 50% number, affect everything from smartphones to golf clubs, along with steel and aluminum. Jobs Minister Patty Hyde, who says Canadians are already facing uncertainty with these tariffs.
5: It can freeze our economy, it can freeze the ambition of our businesses, and it can freeze the autonomy of our individual Canadians.
0: There are also loans available for businesses affected by the tariffs. $7.5 billion worth, and those businesses wouldn't have to pay the money back for 36 months once President Trump is out of office. Now, Canada's move today is getting the thumbs up from Premier Scott Moe in a social media post. Moe says the new counter tariffs cover about $1.5 billion, or just over 11% of Saskatchewan's annual imports from the United States. We are expecting the premier to answer questions about this tomorrow. Now, Trump continues to claim his country doesn't need anything from Canada. American farmers say that's simply not the case. And Nick Lewandowski is the executive director of the Kansas Farmers Union. He was on the Evan Bray Show earlier today saying when it comes to agriculture, trade with Canada is huge.
6: Whether it's aviation or agriculture, you know, we're seeing those products moving back and forth a lot between the two countries.
0: He says these tariffs won't be good for farmers no matter what side of the border they are on. And Trump has been on a social media tear against Canada today. In one of his posts, he's threatening to rename Lake Ontario Lake America. Stay with 650 CKOM and 980 CJME as we will continue to bring you any new announcements or breakthroughs on this developing trade story. In other news today, we are learning about a small plane that crashed in the Rosetown area. We don't know if anyone is hurt. All we do know is that the Transportation Safety Board of Canada is heading to the area tomorrow to investigate. New cases of Dutch elm disease have popped up in Saskatoon. Right now, the 9 affected trees are being removed in the College Park and Caswell neighborhoods. This brings the total cases of the tree-killing disease to 22 this year in this city. Two people have died from the measles in Pennsylvania. Both were unvaccinated. And these are the first U.S. deaths from measles reported this year and the first in Pennsylvania in 35 years. And a jersey worn by Michael Jordan could become the most expensive basketball jersey to ever go up for auction.
7: Jordan to the wrapped up by Ostertag, and somehow, some way, he scores.
0: Yeah, the white mesh top emblazoned with Jordan's iconic number 23 was worn by the star during game three of his legendary 1998 NBA Finals run against Utah. It is the only publicly known white game-winning jersey from the 98 Finals to become available for sale, making it an extremely rare piece of memorabilia. It could sell for over $100 million. It is 306. Taking a look at the markets, investors are ignoring the fact there's a trade war going on. The TSX gaining 244 points at 36,958. The Dow up 160 points, 53,577. The Canadian dollar up 0.02 cents to 72.26 cents U.S. And oil is down $2.65 at $82.36 U.S. a barrel. Turning to weather, there's still some wildfire smoke covering over Saskatoon and central Saskatchewan, expecting to clear up tonight, a low of 11, and then sunshine tomorrow, and a high of 25. For Regina and southern Saskatchewan, expected to clear up tonight with some more clouds rolling in later on. That wind is expected to die down as well, a low of 11, and then sunshine for tomorrow, and a high of 26. Right now in Saskatoon, a bit of wildfire smoke, a wind out of the northwest to 28, 23 degrees, some sun in Regina. A wind out of the northwest at 34, gusting to 48 and 25 degrees. 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It's 307. I'm Justin Blackwell.
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0: We've had a few requests. Glenn, Tom, Goats of Many Colors, did Dolly Parton, as we honor the legend who died at the age of 80, her family announced on social media earlier in the Empire State Building, announcing this afternoon that tonight the Empire State Building will turn pink sparkle at 9:25 to honor the late Dolly Parton. 1-877-332-8255. If you have a favorite Dolly tune you'd like to hear to honor the music icon, as we continue here on the Green Zone. Coming up, Jeff Smith, our City Hall reporter, is going to have more in Regina on the negotiation between the city and Brandt Group of Industries, who is taking over the Brandt Center where the Regina Pats play, some of the other buildings, but now in negotiation on that deal, would also like to run, not own, but run Mosaic Stadium, the Cooperator Center over on Real District land as well. So that they just want to say, can we just run the whole thing rather than a piece of Real District? Can we just run the whole thing? It could help the city not have to find other people to run Mosaic Stadium, but that negotiation is happening. City Hall tomorrow is a council meeting on that. And Jeff Smith will have more details from City Hall in Regina and the implications that could mean for those who go. And what is there? There's a lot of hockey that goes on, minor hockey at the Cooperator Center, and of course, running the facility, the home of the Rough Riders, Mosaic Stadium. We're going to keep it on the Canadian Football League as more changes in Ottawa. Over the weekend, Sean Burke relieved of his duties as VP of Football Operations. Yesterday, a very familiar name in the CFL, Jim Popp, returns as a senior advisor. Former Rough Rider, Grey Cup champion, and analyst in Ottawa is James Ellingson here on the Green Zone. Welcome back to Saskatchewan again, James.
1: Good afternoon, Jamie. How are you?
0: Very well. So can Jim Popp fix everything that ails the Ottawa Redblacks in a couple of months?
1: I don't think a combination of Don Matthews, Wally Buono, and Hugh Campbell could fix what's wrong with the Ottawa Redblacks right now, but I think Jim Popp is probably the first really good quality decision that the ownership group here in Ottawa has made in quite a while. I don't know to what extent he is going to be involved going past this season or any of the details yet. Apparently he's going to speak to the media tomorrow, but as you pointed out, a guy with a great pedigree, a team builder, organizational builder, he knows what it takes to do that in this league, and so they finally have somebody at least to kind of right the ship a little bit, calm the waters, and hopefully get some things going in the right direction.
0: Will this be longer term than just 2026 for Jim Popp?
1: It doesn't sound like it right now. Who knows? Things can change. But right now they're saying this is a temporary interim kind of role that is just for the rest of the season. And I think the real core of what they'd like to do or have him do is to try to identify how they can build some talent pipeline through NFL, the NFL Network, and his knowledge of the college landscape in the U.S. and just try to get some talent here, because I think if anybody's been watching this team for the first 10 games of the season, you notice I think a distinct talent gap between the Redblacks and the rest of the CFL.
0: Was that the big blemish now that Sean Burke has left that people started to see was maybe not having the contacts necessary down south to recruit? Because over the last few years, we saw Sean do a lot of free agent work within the Canadian Football League, but had a harder time trying to find that next star that comes in a lot more affordable than, say, a C.J. Revis or A.J. Allen.
1: Yeah, I think that's fair, and I think it might be not just Sean Burke that we need to kind of blame for that, but the entire scouting staff. I mean, we know that in every team, in every organization, there are guys that are responsible for, pro personnel around the CFL, pro personnel in the NFL, the college side, the negotiation lists, and all of that. And it's actually quite, if you think about how horrendously bad this franchise has been since 2018, it's almost hard to imagine that they can consistently not find those guys. Like, to your point, whether it's a quarterback that they can bring up and bring in and develop, or even if you just look around, like if you look at their roster right now, and I think I would make a case that Justin Hardy is probably the only American player on this roster that they brought up here, identified and brought in, who's been really productive, and a guy that most teams would probably say, hey, we'd like him on our roster. I don't think there's one single player maybe across the board, maybe a couple of Canadians that come to mind, young kids, but by and large, I don't think there's anybody on this roster other than Justin Hardy that I would say Ottawa, took a swing and hit a ground rule double. The rest of it has been a lot of swinging and missing.
0: So, James, when you look at Jim Popp, what do you think happens in the next? If it's only temporary, and there's only two and a half months left. Mm-hmm. What's the realistic thing that Jim Popp is going to do, or is this just advising the owner on who the next president of football operations is going to be?
1: Yeah, I think it is twofold. I think that's definitely going to be part of the equation. If Jim Popp doesn't want that role, and if he's just here to really help to try to steer some things in the right direction, then I think definitely he's going to have a hand in looking at who do they interview, who do they bring in. And that's a whole other issue, because I still believe that the organization's so dysfunctional that they can't, I don't know who they're going to get to come in here if that president needs to, it needs to keep Ryan Dinwiddie and to keep Ryan Dinwiddie as coach and general manager, or how much authority is this guy going to have. So that's going to be a challenge in and of itself. But I think really what he's here to do is to identify what's the biggest gap position-wise.

0: believe Trey Ford has what's necessary to become a good CFL quarterback. So I think they got to figure out that position first and foremost, and then bring somebody in, because I mean they have just it's just been a circle of incompetence going back to the Matt Nichols and the Dominic Davises and Nick Arbuckle when he was here. All those things. So they got to find the guy that they believe can come in here from a quarterback position and be the guy well beyond 2026.
1: James Ellingson, Grey Cup champion, of course, in 89 with the Rough Riders, and now analyst in Ottawa, where, of course, he played a lot of his career with the other version of the Rough Riders, the Eastern Riders over there. So let's talk about the quarterback position this year. Are we going to see a change? Is it time, please? Like, I'm over here going, come on, you got to do something. You can't just keep rolling Jake Mayer out there week after week. So I would just go with the third string guy. Like you said, you need to find somebody. So is Ryan Dinwiddie just going to say, hey, we're 0-10, let's throw some young quarterbacks in here to see what we got?
0: Well, I hope so, but boy, oh boy, it's so interesting. You guys probably all followed the weird soap opera that happened in training camp where Drew Brown was, you know, moved from the guy coming, you know, from last year when Dinwiddie came in, and all of the good things that he said about Drew Brown in the off season, that they were working together, he liked what he saw, you know, he's getting the offense down, and, you know, suddenly from there it's Drew Brown can't play in my offense, doesn't have a strong enough arm, his technique's all screwed up, and he's not a great leader, and then he's gone, and now you've hung your hat on a guy who you brought in Jake Mayer to be a backup, and I think we would all agree, Jake Mayer is a fine quarterback. He's not gonna, you know, be the reason you necessarily lose a lot of games, certainly not gonna be the guy that's gonna win you a lot of games. His career record bears that out. But he was never meant to be the starting quarterback. So you're absolutely right. I feel like the time is now. If you're thinking about the future, McLeod Bethel-Thompson isn't the future. He's here for this season only. And Bryson Barnes, the third string kid, we don't know. I mean, could he be the next Davis Alexander, the next Cody Fajardo, the next fill in the blank? All these other quarterbacks started at some point as, you know, young green kids. So I would love that, Jamie. I just think Ryan Dinwiddie's so wedded to Jake Mayer and all that happened that it's going to take a lot for him to yank him out of there, which is insane to me, but I don't believe you're going to see it on Sunday against BC, and I'm not sure, unless he's just atrocious, I don't think you're going to see it in the next few weeks.
1: That's amazing to me, James. It really is. I'm flabbergasted at 0-10. The big position hasn't changed. Even throwing McLeod in for a game, whatever. Even though I agree with you, I'm at the point where going, what's the point? It's not like McLeod's the future. So, but that's it. They haven't brought up a fourth quarterback, have they? They just only have three.
0: Yep, they only have the three here. They let the young kid go. Just drew a blank on his name. He was the Heisman, like third or fourth Heisman in a couple of years ago in the Heisman Trophy race. Drawing a blank. Anyways, let him go in camp, and they've just got the three.
1: We'll see. Do I dare ask how ticket sales are going for this home game?
0: You know, Sunday night in this city in the summer is not a great draw, just because it's cottage country and tough to get people out. Now it is near the, you know, school's kind of back in play now, so maybe some of the fans are back, but you know what? They've averaged 14.5 or so far this season, well down from where it was 4 or 5 years ago. It's kind of back to the Ottawa Rough Rider late when I was here in the last vestiges of that franchise in the mid-90s. So it's not good. I doubt you'll see more than 14,000. Maybe some will come out to see Nathan Rourke, or maybe come out to see if, you know, you guys probably know that the last win this team had was September 5th of 2025 against the BC Lions. So maybe they're going to come out in the hopes that they'll finally end this record 16-game consecutive losing streak.
1: Of course, outside of an analyst, you have a great career in Ottawa. How about James Ellingson as the next president of football operations? Would you throw your hat in the ring, James?
0: You know what? Several people have asked me at some level. It would be interesting. I mean, certainly the idea of trying to help. I might prefer to maybe be an advisor, but you know what, I do think they need to find, if you look around the league, and you guys know this as well as anybody, every GM, every president, every top guy in each organization is a, with the exception of Danny Maciocha, are former players, you know, guys that have understood the league, played, been there, and have some significant connection.

0: connection to the city. And I think OSEG, they have to find somebody that meets at least most of those criteria. So we'll have to see how that search goes. But yeah, I mean, it would be kind of a compelling opportunity, but I'm not sure in some ways there's enough aspirin for that headache.
1: Yeah. Yeah, it's a little different being able to talk about the football team and instead of being the guy people are talking about the football team. Right, James?
0: Right.
1: You can just ask.
0: Absolutely right.
1: You can ask Jeremy O'Day about that. Moving from assistant GM to GM was even a big step with the target practice some fans can take at you.
0: 100%.
1: But always appreciate your time, James. We're hoping for a turnaround in Ottawa. Yeah. Because it's hard to watch, especially for that fan base who came on so strong in 2014 and early on in this iteration. We thought it was, it's going to work, and now it's going, again in Ottawa, and I hate seeing it.
0: I know, and the fans, really, they really are, they deserve better, so let's really hope for better days. But thanks for having me on, I always appreciate it.
1: That is great stuff, as always, from James Duke Ellingson, the former Rough Rider receiver here, won a Grey Cup, of course, a long time in Ottawa with the other Rough Riders. His career away from football has been very successful. Hire successful people who know football, know the market, love and are passionate about it. Just saying, so it's worked around the league. Jay McNeil in Calgary is doing his work. Look what Curtis Morris is doing in Vancouver or in Edmonton. Wade Miller with the Winnipeg Blue Bomber. We could just go on and on and on. All right, we'll leave it there. But coming up here on the Green Zone, Jeff Smith's going to be here, our Regina City Hall reporter. What's the deal with Brandt Group of Industries? Maybe wants to run a little bit more than what they originally negotiated with the city when it comes to potentially being the operator of Mosaic Stadium, the home of the Riders. That's coming up at 3:35 on 980 CJME and 650 CKOM.
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0: Time now for the Green Zone 1 Minute Drill, the latest in sports. The Riders made a little bit of news today with the signing of Shamar Bridges. He was released by the Hamilton Tiger Cats. So last week, he was the East nominee for the Rookie of the Year in 2024 with nearly 1,000 yards receiving. Didn't get to play much this season with injury, but we'll see if he gets added to the lineup this week. Practice for the Riders begins tomorrow ahead of Saturday's game against the Argos. And the Jays taking on the Kansas City Royals. Max Scherzer on the mound today. The Jays enter tonight's action 2 games back of the wild card. Coming up next, Jeff Smith, Regina City Hall reporter, on the latest on who might be running the Cooperator Center and Mosaic Stadium going forward, with a council meeting set on Brandt Group of Industries maybe taking over the entirety of Real District. That's next on 980 CJME and 650 CKOM.
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0: It's 3:31. I'm Justin Blackwell, and breaking news as we remember one of country music's biggest stars.
1: Here you come again.
0: And we got the sad news over the lunch hour that Dolly Parton has died. She died in her Nashville home today. In a career that spanned over half a century, she penned more than 3,000 songs. She went on to release 49 albums and win 11 Grammys. Later in life, she funneled her massive success into philanthropy, founding a library program that has gifted more than 300 million books to children around the world. Dolly Parton was 80 years old. The other breaking news we're following today involves the new details in Canada's counter-tariffs against the United States. As you heard live here on this radio station, Finance Minister François-Philippe Champagne says they are dollar for dollar on more than $27 billion of U.S. goods.
2: We stood up for our workers. We stood up for our businesses. We stood up for Canada.
0: They include U.S. steel and aluminum, American clothing, appliances, dairy products, and seafood. Also announced an aid package up to $7.5 billion for Canadian workers and businesses impacted by the tariffs. So they include loans or grants, plus more flexibility to apply for employment insurance. And Premier Scott Moe says Saskatchewan supports Ottawa's counter-tariffs. The Premier says the province is analyzing the counter-tariff list closely and working with the industries impacted. We are expecting the Premier to answer questions about this tomorrow. Turning to weather for Saskatoon and Central Saskatchewan, we're expected to clear up tonight as we deal with some of this wildfire smoke, a low of 11, sunshine tomorrow, and a high of 25. For Regina and Southern Saskatchewan, it cleared tonight, that wind expected to die down, a low of 11, sunshine tomorrow, and a high of 26. So right now in Regina, sunshine, a wind out of the northwest at 34, gusting to 48, 25 degrees, and a bit of wildfire smoke in Saskatoon right now. A wind out of the northwest at 28 and 23 degrees. It's 3:33. I'm Justin Blackwell. Now the real Ag Minute with Sean Haney.
3: A familiar face to Western Canadian cow-calf producers is taking home one of the Canadian beef sector's highest honors. Dr. Bart Lardner, professor at the University of Saskatchewan's College of Agriculture and Bioresources, has been awarded the 2026 Canadian Beef Industry Award for Outstanding Research and Innovation. For two decades, Lardner's applied research has focused on practical ways to trim production costs while protecting profitability, from winter bale feeding and extended grazing systems to water quality management. His work has delivered direct value to the farm gate, proving that clean water can boost cattle weight gains up to 9%, and showing that breeding replacement heifers at 55% of mature weight maintains fertility while saving producers $60 a head. Beyond the research plots, Lardner has mentored over 25 graduate students and delivered more than 400 presentations to producers across Western Canada. It's a well-deserved recognition for a researcher dedicated to keeping prairie ranchers profitable and resilient. I'm Sean Haney.
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0: the lane.
1: We're taking your Dolly Parton request today as we honor the legend. As her family announced her death earlier today on her social media platforms at the age of 80, Dolly Parton. It was actually her nephew who made the video. He said it was her request that I do this many years ago. He was the lead security and toured with Dolly. His dad did that job before him. Very much a family-run business was Dolly Parton. And her family asked donations to the Imagination Library, near and dear to her heart. Of course, expanded over the years into Canada, many other areas of the world. Millions upon hundreds of millions of books donated from Dolly Parton around the world for literacy for young people, and will be missed. Although will continue to be heard, that is for sure, especially for my household around Christmas, that Kenny Dolly album, one of the best all time. But that request came in earlier, Tennessee Mountain Home on the text line. If you have a favorite Dolly song, let us know what you want to hear this afternoon. 1-877-332-8255. Britton Gray is going to be here just past 5 o'clock. Shamar Bridges, a member of the Rough Riders now. He was released by the Hamilton Tiger Cats 2024 East nominee for Rookie of the Year. Also, Rob Longley of Toronto Sun will chat Blue Jays ahead of their homestand. Two back of the wild card spot with the Kansas City Royals coming in. But also, Rob did a great piece on Buck Martinez, who will be back in Toronto. He'll be honored in that Hall of Excellence. He'll be the first inductee. They're doing a bobblehead night on a Saturday. So Rob will tell us his conversation that he had in down in Tampa over the weekend with Buck Martinez as well at 4:05. But right now we're going to bring you into the city of Regina. Of course, Real District is a place a lot of you, not only in Regina, but Saskatchewan, have been to. Mosaic Stadium is on Real District ground. Cooperator Center, all those hockey tournaments and everything else that go through the Cooperator Center during hockey season, lacrosse, agribition, also the Brandt Center on Real District grounds. The International Trade Center is there. So a lot of you have probably spent some time at Real District. It hasn't been run that well of late, if you have been following around the news. So recently, Sean Semple and the Brandt Group of Industries stepped up and said, we're going to buy some of this. The city agreed. So they're going to buy the Brandt Center and some of the other buildings, and they're already got plans on renovating and new plans on what it's going to look like. But negotiations continue. The deadline is September 1st to get this whole deal done. But recently, Brandt has come to the city with an amendment to the negotiations. Jeff Smith, our City Hall reporter, is getting set for a City Council meeting tomorrow to review these amended negotiations, because now, this isn't purchasing Mosaic Stadium, by the way, this is running Mosaic Stadium and the Cooperator Center and the Affinity Plex, which were not part of the original negotiations. I think, Jeff, I have it right so far.
2: Yes. Now, there was an interim agreement as part of this where Brandt would operate those facilities through the end of 2027, just sort of as an interim step. Now, what Brandt has decided during its due diligence phase here is that it makes no sense to carve up the grounds in half. Yep. And that it should operate even the facilities that it's not buying. So Mosaic Stadium, the Affinity Plex, the Cooperative Center, and Confederation Park, which is where the pregame ceremonies happen.
1: Now, this isn't ownership of Mosaic Stadium and the Cooperator Center. This would be them running it. They own the Brandt Center. They own some of those other properties. This will not be them owning Mosaic, or would they?
2: No, that's correct. The city will retain ownership of these facilities, and the city will still be responsible for any deferred maintenance for them. Brandt would be the operator, and it would also provide maintenance.
1: So why, in what you're learning before this meeting, and this meeting's going on tomorrow, City Council, well, they'll discuss this. Well, why did Brandt all of a sudden go, you know what? We need to do the whole grounds. We want to run the whole thing.
2: Well, basically, it says that it makes it very difficult to carve up the grounds in half, that there are issues with employees who maybe work at multiple facilities, that sort of thing, and that essentially it just makes the most sense. In fact, it actually says now that it's essential that it be allowed to operate all of the facilities as one.
1: Yeah. Would they be able to dictate rental agreements with the Rough Riders for Mosaic Stadium?
2: Well, those lease agreements are already signed, right? So those there are leases in place.
1: Okay, so no change there for the Saskatchewan Rough Riders. When you look at what you're learning, this is a bit complicated because there are other lease terms, like the Affinity Plex with FC Regina. But overall, from kind of the people involved, Hockey Regina rents a lot of ice from the Cooperators Center, of course. There's other people who do those types of things through the Cooperators Center, as well as the Affinity Plex and Mosaic Stadium. What are you hearing about all the parties involved from what this latest development could mean if Brandt Group of Industries runs the whole grounds at Real District?
2: Well, the city administration's argument in recommending this is that it basically frees up the city from having to take on management of these facilities itself. It would have to hire a staff or maybe look at hiring a third party to do it. This way, it's all in one. Now, one complicating issue, as you mentioned, is the Affinity Plex is under a 25-year lease with FC Regina, which then subleases it to other groups, for example, when the Rough Riders have an indoor practice there or Martin Academy, that kind of thing. So it says in its lease, it is the operator of these facilities. Well, how is that affected by a change in terms that says Brandt is the operator of that facility? And they're saying this is way too short a time. They have to get legal advice on this. And from finding out on Friday, that is when the council agenda was released, until Wednesday when they're having the meeting, that that's just not enough time for them. Now, I did also speak with Hockey Regina, the primary tenant at the Cooperators Center, or certainly the biggest user of it, and they said they've got no problem with it. They're optimistic that Brandt will be just as good a landlord as Real has been.
1: Yeah, so when it comes to the Cooperators Center, and for families, that's a lot of ice time. That is a lot of time spent there in Hockey Regina and all that, all those other things. And we have seen... now this was before Brandt Group of Industries took over, you know, a private hockey school eat up ice time at the Brandt Center and those types of things. Would Brandt decide who gets ice time, or are those lease agreements already in place with Hockey Regina to protect that? And all those ice times should be pretty solid moving forward, or would they pretty well dictate that side of things on who gets the ice time and for how much?
2: Well, Kenrick Exner with Hockey Regina told me he's not worried about that kind of thing at all. I know Ward 3 Councillor David Froh, who I spoke with, has some questions about this that he's going to want answers to. He says his primary concern is making sure that the public still has affordable access to these facilities after the deal is done.
1: And that's the big thing is, okay, City Regina is running these. If you have a private company who's, let's be honest, primary, you know, goal is to make money, what will that mean? That's going to be a big question on Wednesday, won't it, Jeff?
2: Well, and it remains to be seen who we'll be hearing from at the meeting, but all along the city has made it clear that contingent to any of this deal happening is that idea that there is still public access to all of these facilities.
1: So what are the expectations for tomorrow's meeting with kind of this little twist in the negotiations for who runs Real District and the facilities that a lot of not only Regina residents but Saskatchewan residents use during both winter and summer months?
2: Well, there is a recommendation from the administration that council approve this change to the agreement. There's only one delegation registered lease last time I checked, and that was FC Regina and TJ Singh from FC Regina. But we do expect, an interesting discussion from councillors, and then they will vote, or, you know, they could seek to push back the discussion. But we do have an expected closing date for the whole deal coming up, so there is a ticking clock as far as that goes.
1: Well, Jeff, thank you so much.
2: Yeah, you're welcome.
1: And that deadline, it's September 1st is when this deal is supposed to come through. So that's a week. That's just the latest. That's tomorrow at City Council in Regina for whether or not Brandt Group of Industries will now just completely operate the entirety of a Real District, although there is that little point of contention with the FC Regina contract signed at the Affinity Plex. So that'll be tomorrow for those curious. Of course, Jeff Smith will have you covered for us right here on these radio stations. Coming up, is still to come. We'll talk some Blue Jays baseball with Rob Longley. Britt and Gray will be in to talk more Rider football, as they did make a move today, adding an American receiver. No, it's not Geno Lewis. It's Shamar Bridges, the 2024 East nominee for Rookie of the Year in the Canadian Football League, who was expected at practice with the green and white tomorrow. 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

0: Cameron and Regina wanted to hear I Will Always Love You by Dolly Parton. Yeah, Cameron, you're not alone. I'm of the same probably vintage you are. The first time you might have heard that song was Bodyguard, 1992, Whitney Houston. That was a cover of Dolly Parton's classic from the early 70s. As we remember Dolly Parton today, as her family announced that she did die at the age of 80, illness over the weekend. She's had some health issues over the last few months. But the music world from every genre is remembering Dolly Parton. You remember, not, you know, I don't want to say it wasn't a controversy, because there was never really a controversy around Dolly Parton. She was way too nice to have anything controversial. She was inducted, or was going to be inducted, into the Rock and Roll Hall of Fame a few years ago, and she politely was saying, can I turn you down? Because she didn't feel she deserved to be in the Rock and Roll Hall of Fame because she was a country artist. Of course, she did go into the Rock and Roll Hall of Fame. It was kind of a back and forth, saying this is more of a music Hall of Fame now than a Rock and Roll Hall of Fame. But at her induction ceremony, like, there was people from Judas Priest on stage with her doing her honorary song. And after that, actually, she wrote a rock album in 2023. Just 3 years ago, in her late 70s, Dolly Parton did a rock album, kind of as a tribute to the Rock and Roll Hall of Fame, putting her in. So, there's a lot of fans of, she could do it all, covers of anything. As a lot of people sad to hear the news of Dolly Parton. I think everybody's sad to hear the news of Dolly Parton. If you're not a country music fan, maybe it was the Christmas albums you were listening to, and such a humanitarian on all her charity work that she did throughout her life. As her nephew said in the video that they posted to announce her death, just a bright light, always thinking of how to make people better and the world better, and always with a smile, is now the late, great Dolly Parton. So if you have a song you'd like to hear this afternoon, maybe it's one of her rock songs, 1-877-332-8255 is the fan line, as we'll pay tribute throughout the afternoon to the legend. Time now for the Green Zone 1 Minute Drill. The latest in sports, the Rough Riders sign Shamar Bridges. He comes over from the Hamilton Tiger Cats, recently released there. He was a standout receiver in his rookie season. Actually was the finalist for Rookie of the Year in the Canadian Football League out of the East, with over 900 yards and 4 touchdowns in his rookie season. 300 yards, 2 touchdowns last year, and injuries prevented him from playing much this year for the Hamilton Tiger Cats. But we'll see what he can do in Saskatchewan. Practice for the Rough Riders starts tomorrow as they get ready for the Toronto Argonauts, who pay a visit to Mosaic on Saturday, 5 o'clock. Also in the Canadian Football League, they announced the players of the week. And when you know it, Nathan Rourke's performance against Saskatchewan put him at number 3. The number 1 player of the week, defensive back Kavian Ento of the Alouettes, with a pick 6 and a forced fumble. And number 2, for the 5th time, he has landed on the player of the week list. That would be Montreal quarterback Davis Alexander. And we're about just over an hour away from Blue Jays baseball as they take on the Kansas City Royals. We'll get a preview of the final 30 games. Rob Longley of the Toronto Sun is next on 980 CJME and 650 CKOM.
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10: CJME News Time, 4 o'clock. I'm Andrew Shepherd. One of country music's biggest stars has died.
11: I don't think about my life in terms of superstar. I'm just working, girl.
10: New details on Canada's counter-tariffs against the U.S.
12: Canada must respond. And today we are.
10: And President Trump says the U.S. doesn't need anything from Canada, but American farmers say that's not true.
13: We depend heavily on that trade. It's vital.
10: In Regina, sunny, it's 26 degrees. I'll have the latest on the trade war with the U.S. in a moment. But first, fans around the world are mourning today. Country music legend Dolly Parton has died. We are hearing from Saskatchewan music fans like Morgan, who say hearing this news brings her to tears.
14: One of my favorites of hers to this day be I Will Always Love You, and I feel like that's just so fitting for her passing today, and it's just so sad.
10: She was a rare celebrity whose appeal transcended generations, geography, and politics. On top of a music career that spanned six decades, she was an actor, Oscar nominee, and a philanthropist who was proud of her Imagination Library program, which gave millions of books to kids. ABC once asked Dolly Parton how she'd like to be remembered.
11: I'm just trying to leave as much stuff. I just want to see how much I can do in a lifetime. And I've been blessed, and I've been lucky, and I don't take any of that for granted, but I just wanted to be remembered well.
10: Parton died at her home in Nashville at the age of 80. CJME News Time 4:02. Now to our coverage of trade war, the latest developments.
12: This is an unprecedented challenge imposed on Canada. But Canada will meet the moment. Canadians will meet the moment.
10: Ottawa's revealing details of its counter-tariffs today, as you heard live on 980 CJME. Federal Finance Minister François-Philippe Champagne says they are dollar for dollar on more than $27 billion worth of U.S. goods. They include U.S. steel and aluminum, American clothing, appliances, dairy products, and seafood. When asked why Canada's not putting export levies on energy, Industry Minister Mélanie Joly says it's on the table, but right now they're focusing on protecting Canadian businesses.
15: We're also targeting products that will target states in the U.S. And so we're being wise and strategic to put political pressure.
10: They also announced an aid package up to $7.5 billion for Canadian workers and businesses impacted by tariffs. They include loans or grants, plus more flexibility to apply for employment insurance. Premier Scott Moe says Saskatchewan supports Ottawa's counter-tariffs. In a post on social media, Moe says they cover about $1.5 billion, or just over 11% of Saskatchewan's annual imports from the U.S. He says the province is analyzing the counter-tariff list closely and working working with the industries impacted. We are expecting the premier to answer questions about this tomorrow. We've heard it time and time again. President Trump says the U.S. doesn't need anything from Canada. But American farmers say that's not true. Nick Lewandowski with the Kansas Farmers Union says trade with Canada is essential, not just for agriculture, but the economy as a whole. He wishes Trump would have consulted with farmers before starting a trade war.
13: I just wish he'd listen and maybe not post as much on Truth Social and, you know, make these comments that cause fluctuations in the market.
10: He says these tariffs won't be good for farmers on either side of the border. Stay with us. We'll continue to bring you any new announcements or breakthroughs on this developing trade story. It's a chance for Regina City Council to ask questions ahead of this year's budget deliberations. The city will need to make a few cuts to get down to the goal, a tax hike of 5.81% or another $162 a year for the average home. Ward 6 Councillor Victoria Flores worries that any cuts dig into things people value.
16: And I hope that as we go through this exercise, we think about what are the consequences of small cuts. And while also looking at, you know, where are some reasonable places where we could see some reductions.
10: A proposed budget will be released in November. Deliberations start in December. The proposed $25 million class action lawsuit involving Legacy Christian Academy is back on track. The lawsuit was launched by former students in 2022, alleging abuse while attending the school in Saskatoon. A judge dismissed the case last year, pointing to an abusive process. But lawyer Grant Sharstein says that was overturned by the Court of Appeal.
17: The plaintiffs did nothing wrong, and that the matter should not have been stayed, and they gave the go-ahead for the matter to proceed full steam ahead.
10: The defendants have 60 days to seek leave to appeal the decision to the Supreme Court of Canada. And investigators will be in the Rosetown area this week, investigating what they're calling a small aircraft accident. The Transportation Safety Board of Canada is deploying a team to the area tomorrow. At this point, we don't know any details, including if anyone was hurt. The latest local news is as close as your phone. 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
10: CJME Market Watch, the TSX is up 244 points to 36,958. The Dow Jones up 160 points to 53,577. Oil down $2.65 to $82.36 U.S. per barrel. The dollar up 0.02 of a cent at 72.22 cents U.S. CJME weather, some smoke blowing in tonight, a low of 8, then tomorrow, sunny, high 26. Warmer as we near the end of the week, Thursday, sunny, high 31, then Friday, sunny, high 30. Across Saskatchewan, Saskatoon 24, Swift Current 26, Weyburn 26, Estevan 25, Yorkton 21. Moose Jaw, sunny and 26, and in Regina, sunny, northwest wind gusting to 45, it's 26 degrees. CJME News Time, 4:06. I'm Andrew Shepherd. 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
2: 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Starring Jamie Nye. Informed, connected, opinionated. 3, 2, 1.

0: Yes, Dolly Parton rock album a few years ago after she was inducted in the Rock and Roll Hall of Fame. As remember, the country music and music icon, as the family announced, Dolly Parton has died at the age of 80. If there's a tune you'd like to hear, text us, let us know, 1-877-332-8255. We'll play that throughout the Green Zone this afternoon. Well, coming up in an hour, first pitch, the Toronto Blue Jays taking on the Kansas City Royals. 30 games left, 2 games back of the wild card. Rob Longley of the Toronto Sun with a preview of the next 30 games and if the Jays could push on and make the playoffs. And it looks like a favorable schedule, Rob, right? When you look at everything going on with who's coming in, the Kansas City Royals, one of the worst teams. But here's the thing. You look at their record. And, oh, wait, they've won 8 straight. They're 1-9 of their last 10. So this might not be as easy as people predict.
1: Yeah, for sure, Jamie. Let's not get carried away here. I mean, we talk about softer schedules and lightweights and all that kind of stuff. Well, there's only 4 teams in the entire American League that have a winning record right now. And this just in, the Blue Jays aren't one of that group either. Now, full credit for the nice little run they had against the American League East opponents, Yankees twice, Boston once, and Tampa Bay. But as you mentioned, I mean, the Royals have won 8 in a row, and they've got Bobby Witt Jr., one of the best players in baseball. And, you know, they're in a position where they don't seem to be playing out the string. A young team with plenty to prove going forward. So, yeah, you can't take these guys lightly. And as I said off the top, the Blue Jays are in no position to do that anyway, given the type of season that they've had. Good on them for, you know, getting back in position where they're right in the thick of the playoff race, but they're in no position to take anything lightly with 30 games remaining. They can control their own destiny, but they still got to win a lot of ball games to secure a playoff spot.
0: But how big were the last 2 weeks? Yankees, Rays, Red Sox in that mix, you know, to win a good chunk of those games, play around 600 ball.
1: Yeah, big in a number of ways. Like, first off, of course, just merely getting them back into the thick of the playoff picture, which, you know, at the trade deadline, many expected that they would be complete sellers. And at that point, you'd be waving the white flag on the season. They were sort of a hybrid at the deadline, and then they responded by really getting their act together and playing some of their best baseball of the season. So first off, they get themselves in position, like I mentioned. But second of all, I think that they have regenerated some of that belief from last year. I mean, this is a team that was, in a lot of ways, on their route to the World Series. They were a plucky team. They were sort of a all-for-one, one-for-all group. They won baseball games in a number of different ways. And this team is starting to show some signs of that. They're playing really good defense. They're moving runners around the bases in a small ball way because they don't have the power game that they did at times last year. And it's resulting in some confidence. So, yeah, quite a turnaround in a number of different ways. And the fact that they're playing with that confidence is another reason why you can take a fair bit of heart from what they did over the past 3 weeks.
0: How? That's my biggest question is, how did that turnaround happen? Or was there pressure just going into the trade deadline? Because there was so much, well, what's up, who's going to get dealt, that maybe afterwards, now that they knew the answers, they were able to settle in a little bit?
1: I think that's a big part of it, Jamie. You know, we see it in all sports, really, when there's, once you get through the trade deadline, when there's uncertainty of who's going to be moved and how many people are going to be moved, the build up towards it is a couple of weeks of a fair bit of pressure. So once the deadline passes and a number of bodies are still around and enough good bodies are still around to sort of continue to be a potential contender for a playoff spot, it's a giant exhale. And I think we saw that right from the start. And the fact that it, the trade deadline basically transitioned into that difficult stage of games was probably good timing that way, because the confidence started to build right away. Wins followed, and, you know, they were able to translate that into some success. And as I mentioned, not only did that confidence return, it brought back memories of the similar type of mindset that drove them through last year. And I think that part of it is crucial as well.
0: Of course, you can go watch Long Ball. I'm going to ask you the question you guys were talking about on the video podcast there, which is their chances of actually making the playoffs now with 30 games left. What do you see ahead for what? Okay, as I said earlier, a softer schedule, whatever that means. But after Kansas City, you know, they take a few teams that they're in a battle with down the stretch. Do you think they can make up that game and a half? With, you know, whether it be the Rangers or the Orioles or, heck, maybe Houston falls out of the division and gets into this mix if Texas passes them in that division. What do you think this will play out over the next month?
1: Well, they certainly can. You know, my sort of projections are that they're likely going to have to go 18-12 to do it, which is possible. That's what they just finished their previous 30-game stretch in, as a matter of fact, is 18-12. And the fact that there aren't any teams in there with winning records certainly helps that possibility. But the position that they put themselves in is that there's very little margin for error, Jamie, in my opinion. Like, if they get swept in a series, especially if it's against one of those teams that they're competing against for a playoff spot, and by my projection, I think there's 18 of the 30 remaining games are against teams that are still in the American League hunt. So if they get swept by one of those teams, then all of a sudden it gets a little more dicey. And, you know, that's a function of what they've done to themselves by not getting the job done throughout the season. So margin for error is the, sort of the biggest casualty of the first three quarters of the season. But if they're to win most of the series that they're in, then they've got a chance to hit that 18-12 mark. But the other thing is, it could take 20 wins. That's another factor that we have to consider, because 18 wins, I believe, gets them to 82, which would be the fewest amount of wins ever to get a wild card spot in the new three-team format. And you know, it could require a couple more than that if enough teams get hot. So plenty of work left. Doable, yes, because they put themselves in that position, but not a huge margin for error along the way.
0: Okay, just over the weekend, watching the ball game with family stuff, the conversation always turns to Vladdy. You've written about the contract, the pressure, yeah. But what are we expecting anything other than what he's already delivered, or lack of, this

0: hear it from teammates, you'd hear it from commentators, you'd hear it from manager John Schneider, and you still hear it a little bit now and again, but it's done with less conviction now. I think there's just a recognition from all involved with this baseball team that it's this is where they're at with him, and that in all likelihood it's going to take something in the off season to get right with him. What exactly that is remains to be seen. I mean, there are some theories around the team that there are too many voices in his head, too many hitting coaches, both employed by the Blue Jays and people that Vladdy has trusted throughout his career. So, and you talk to people who understand the baseball swing, and it's clear that there's a timing issue. I don't think there's anything really physically wrong with him, but he just hasn't been in sync all season, and that's very un-Vlad-like. The deeper he went without being able to hit balls out of the ballpark, I think then you had somewhat of an erosion in his confidence, and that just magnifies things even further. So that's kind of where we're at with him, and it's almost like anything you get out of him now would be a bonus. But boy, oh boy, if he got hot and just hit a couple of home runs and rediscovered that power game with some doubles off the wall and that kind of stuff, what a boost it would give to the rest of that offense. Because, you know, as well as they've done to get to where they are now, what is still lacking is that power game that was so significant and a big part of their arsenal last year. And, they could really use an injection of the $500 million man, the guy who, was borderline dominant in the postseason last year. And, if there's one sort of variable that could get them across the line here in this playoff push, it probably is Vlad Guerrero Jr.
1: Rob Longley, Toronto's Sun. More with Rob. He wrote about, he had a nice sit down with Buck Martinez the other day in Tampa, who's going to be honored this weekend back in Toronto. More with Rob Longley next on 980 CJME and 650 CKOM.
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0: lot of requests. People want to hear Jolene this afternoon as we pay tribute to Dolly Parton, who died at the age of 80, announced by her family on social media earlier today, and tributes are pouring in. Eminem put out a tribute. He actually showed the picture. Dolly sent him a card on his induction to the Rock and Roll Hall of Fame. She was unable to meet him at the concert and regretted not being able to meet him. Admits he didn't know a lot about rap music, but knows you're one of the best. And just encouraging note from Dolly Parton to Eminem. So he's paying tribute. Of course, Reba McEntire, everybody is paying tribute to Dolly today. So if there's a tune you want to hear, you can text it in at 1-877-332-8255. Well, this coming weekend, the Toronto Blue Jays are going to pay tribute to Buck Martinez on Saturday. It'll be Buck's Day at the park at the Rogers Center. They have the bobblehead, of course. He's going in. He's the first inductee in the new Hall of Excellence, Rob Longley. We continue our conversation because, Rob, you were able to chat with Buck Martinez down in Tampa, and I imagine he's just enthused as the fans are for this day coming up this weekend.
1: Yeah, I think all involved are thrilled, Jamie. I had a really great conversation with him the other day. I spoke to him for about an hour, and it was just like nonstop Buck Martinez stories. And you could tell, you know, the excitement that he, you know, not being around the team, not being around the fans, getting back to Toronto to be celebrated in that way is going to mean a lot to him, and it's going to mean a lot to the fan base. You know, one of the stories that he loves to tell is, you know, when he came to the Blue Jays as a catcher in 1981, he thought he was going to be in town for a year because he was 36 or 37 at the time. You know, at the end of his career, the Brewers had traded him. He figured he'd be one and done, and that would be it. And, you know, here almost a half a century later, he was calling the World Series games in 2025 and did so much with the organization. You know, obviously he had a short stint as a manager as well, a pretty decent career as a catcher and a backup catcher, but really made his mark as the, I would argue, the undisputed voice of the Toronto Blue Jays with all the work that he's done on the air. And it was a delight to hear him when he came back from his cancer treatments last year, and it's going to be delight to see him again on Saturday at the Rogers Center. He's going to have a suite there with many of his family members in attendance. And he told me that he's going to have a number of his own older teammates around too, including Dave Steeb, which he said was the hardest sell because Dave Steeb doesn't like to travel. But I think it spoke to the relationship that those two had as battery mates, you know, a veteran catcher in Buck Martinez, working alongside a guy like Dave Steeb, who wasn't always the easiest pitcher to work with, but just shows you the amount of respect that players and fans have and still continue to have for Buck Martinez, and that many of them will be in attendance on the weekend.
0: Well, Rob, thank you so much for joining us here on the Green Zone. Enjoy the stretch over the next month.
1: Yeah, it's going to be fun. 30 games. It feels like a bit of a sprint. And unfortunately, most of the teams are jogging right now, but it's going to be fun to watch the games and fun to scoreboard watch. That's one of the best things about this time of year, for sure. Good joining you again, Jamie. Thanks.
0: That is Rob Longley of the Toronto Sun. Scoreboard watching wasn't that fun for the Jays last night. A lot of teams they wanted to lose won those ones. So we'll see how it goes tonight against the Royals. First pitch in about 40 minutes. Max Scherzer gets the ball. Elsewhere in the world of sports, let's just keep it right here in Saskatchewan. Shamar Bridges signed by the Rough Riders today. He was recently released by the Hamilton Tiger Cats. He had 900 yards receiving way back in 2024 as the East nominee for Rookie of the Year in the CFL that season. For the CFL Awards, Davis Alexander lands on the list again, number two this week. It's his fifth time. In 12 weeks, he's been a player of the week. Nathan Rourke was number three for his performance against the Riders. Number one player of the week, Montreal defensive back Cabian Ento, who had a pick six as well as a forced fumble that led to another Alouettes touchdown in their dominant win over Ottawa. Coming up next here on the Green Zone, back to Truth or Trash Tuesday. Not a lot of believers out there anymore around Saskatchewan that this team's going to repeat. That's next on 980 CJME and 650 CKOM.
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2: CJME News Time, 4:30. I'm Andrew Shepherd. Heads up for your drive home. I'm hearing there's a crash at the intersection of College and Arcola right now. Traffic is backed up in the area. Country music fans are mourning today.
3: Islands in the stream. That is what we are. No one in between.
2: Iconic singer, songwriter, and actor Dolly Parton has died. Her career spanned more than six decades, and she was also known for her extensive philanthropy, including her Imagination Library program that gave millions of books to children. Saskatchewan music fans are remembering the star. Aubrey has been a fan her whole life.
4: I love her personality, like how she's so nice, and I love her music.
2: Parton passed away at her home in Nashville at the age of 80. New details today about Canada's counter-tariffs against the U.S. set to kick in 2 weeks from today.
5: Canada must respond, and today we are.
2: Finance Minister François-Philippe Champagne says Canada is responding with tariffs on more than $27 billion worth of U.S. goods. They include U.S. steel and aluminum, American clothing, appliances, dairy products, and seafood. Plus, there's a new $7.5 billion aid package for Canadian businesses and workers affected by tariffs. They include loans or grants, plus more flexibility to apply for employment insurance. Premier Scott Moe says these counter-tariffs cover about $1.6 billion, or over 11% of Saskatchewan's annual imports from the U.S. He says they're looking at Ottawa's support measures to make sure they work for businesses in Saskatchewan and working with impacted industries to determine the potential impact on jobs and consumer prices. We are expecting the Premier to answer questions about this tomorrow. Today, the Prime Minister briefed other federal party leaders, stressing the importance of a united Team Canada approach. Conservative leader Pierre Poilievre still wants Parliament recalled and for the Liberals to release the text of the proposed deal that Canada walked away from. While President Donald Trump says the U.S. doesn't need anything from Canada, American farmers disagree.
6: We depend heavily on that trade. It's vital. It's vital to beyond just our agricultural economy, but, the economy in general.
2: Nick Lewandowski with the Kansas Farmers Union says these tariffs won't be good for farmers on either side of the border. Regina City Council is getting a closer look at the budget picture this afternoon. The goal is to keep any tax increase no higher than 5.81%, or about $162 a year for the average home. A proposed budget will be released in November, with deliberations set to begin in December. CJME News Time, 4:33. CJME weather, some smoke blowing in tonight, low 8, then tomorrow, sunny, high 26. Thursday, sunny, high 31. Sunshine for Friday, high 30. In Moose Jaw, sunny and 26. And in Regina, sunny, northwest wind gusting to 42. It's 26 degrees. With all the day's stories on your drive home, I'm Andrew Shepherd, 980 CJME.
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0: There you go, Andy. That was Andy's request to you. Honor Dolly today, as Dolly Parton has died at the age of 80, announced from her family earlier today. And Andy wanted to hear a little Rocky Top from Melfort. Thanks for the text, as we are getting a ton of requests on the your favorite Dolly tunes here on the Green Zone. Of course, you can read more about her life at CKOM.com, CKOM.com. An amazing human. That's what it is for Dolly Parton. Just amazing human. Not only her musical talent, but everything she did away from music, and her philanthropy, humanitarianism, tributes from all walks of life with Dolly Parton today. So 1-877-332-8255. Of course, that is the text line if you have a song you'd like to hear this afternoon to pay tribute to Dolly Parton. As we continue on the Green Zone, coming up, Britton Gray is going to have the latest on the Rough Riders. They did sign a new receiver today, Shamar Bridges, arriving in Saskatchewan, likely on the field tomorrow when the Riders resume practice ahead of their game Saturday against the Toronto Argonauts. So Britton Gray at 5:05. I'm going to ask him this. I'm going to put him on the spot for Truth or Trash Tuesday. A lot of you were predicting this team to repeat at the start of the season. We did the third of the season confidence index. You again were voting. Repeats are coming. So, Riders are going to repeat. That is the topic here on Truth or Trash Tuesday.
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0: This is how it works on Truth or Trash Tuesday. We give you an opinion, like the Riders are going to repeat as Grey Cup champions. And now you call 1-877-332-8255 because you either agree or disagree. You're either going to say truth. Yep, I'm still there. I'm still on the bandwagon. We're going to Calgary for the first time in Rider history. They're going back to back. Or you listen to this and go, are you guys nuts? Trash. This isn't happening this year. 6-4. They've lost two straight. The offense looks discombobulated. They're giving up too many big plays. No, you're no longer a believer that this team's going to repeat. I'll tell you, after the third point of the season, when they were 4-2, there was still some 40% of people that thought this team's going to Calgary and winning a repeat, winning a Grey Cup. And so that was only, 2 weeks ago? 4 weeks ago? 1-877-332-8255 is the fan line. Truth or Trash Tuesday. Are you truth? Yes. This team is going to figure it out, and they're going to do damage in the playoffs with their veteran savvy and experience of winning last year. Or you're trash. Just not in the cards. 1-877-332-8255 is the fan line here on the Green Zone on Truth or Trash Tuesday. All right. Owen called quick. Owen's ready to go. Truth or Trash. Owen, Riders are going to repeat.
7: Definitely. All the way.
0: All the way, says Owen. All the way. They're going to repeat. So Owen's a truth here on the Green Zone to get us started. 1-877-332-8255. Let's see here. Yeah. This is the trash that I understand. A text from Kennedy saying trash. We all know who's winning the Grey Cup this year. It's going to be the Montreal Alouettes. So it's not so much of what the Rough Riders are doing that's leading them to say trash. It's what the Montreal Alouettes are doing that leads him to say trash. The Riders might be in the Grey Cup. They might get close to the Grey Cup. But this one's going Montreal's way. 1-877-332-8255 is the fan line here on the Green Zone on Truth or Trash Tuesday. We got a text in here from Jace. I'm not going to say they're going back to back. Oh, Jace is going one step further. Jace must be in a great mood today. Out combining. Sent us a photo earlier. They're not going back to back. Jace is saying they are going for a three-peat. Yeah, they're going to win 2026 Grey Cup and back at home in Saskatchewan in 2027. I appreciate your enthusiasm, Jace. I really do. I hope you're having a great day out on the combine. 1-877-332-8255, Truth or Trash Tuesday. Are the Riders going to repeat? A couple of weeks ago, you were all on board with a repeat. You were all believing it. Cody texting in, yes, but he does have some ifs. Cody says, yes, if. Number one, we get back and keep Shake and Bake plus Sam Emilis healthy. So those two Canadian receivers, they stay in. Yes. Oh, wait, no, there's more. We don't lose Keyshawn Johnson to injury when Shake and Bake and Emilis are both healthy. Hopefully Emilis is going to be good to go. We'll see how that goes. Yes, if Harris stays healthy. There's more. Cody's not done yet with the ifs. And the secondary gets way better. So those are his 4 points on what it'll take for the Rough Riders to have Cody believe it's going to be back-to-back Grey Cup champions. Shake and Bake and Emilis stay healthy. Keyshawn Johnson stays healthy. Trevor Harris stays healthy. And the secondary gets way better. He also added in, he thinks Conley's doing a good enough job to replace A.J. Ouellette if A.J. is unable to return with that ugly knee injury. The way his leg bent still gives me the heebie-jeebies. 1-877-332-8255. So Cody's got a few ifs for the Rough Riders. Joe is still on board with a repeat. A lot more confident people this afternoon than earlier in the show when we did this, saying, yes, this is going to be a repeat for the Saskatchewan Rough Riders. I'll be honest, earlier in the show when we did Truth or Trash Tuesday, there's a lot more negativity. So maybe you're just in a better mood heading home on this Tuesday afternoon. Work's done. You're thinking about supper. You're in a lot more positive mood than those who might have been joining us at work earlier this afternoon. Although there are still those who are doubting it. Mike says the Riders, this is trash. They're not going to repeat. Their tackling's just not good enough. Lot of missed tackles the last couple of weeks for the Riders. That is going to be something Corey Mace definitely will work on. Tom says he's a no. No chance. The Riders are repeating. They'll make the playoffs, but they're not. He doesn't even think they're going to win a game in the postseason. 1-877-332-8255 is the fan line. Truth or Trash Tuesday. What do you think? Are you still on board? A lot of you were at the confidence index a few weeks ago that this team was going to repeat. Are you still there? Or are you giving up hope? This is 980 CJME and 650 CKOM.
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0: Yes, a few years ago, Thanksgiving halftime show in Dallas, Texas, a Dolly Parton put on probably one of the better Thanksgiving halftime shows we have seen. Way better than Creed's, that's for sure. As we remember Dolly Parton today, family announced on social media earlier this morning that the music legend has died at the age of 80. If there's a tune you'd like to hear, text it in, 1-877-332-8255. The texts continue to pour in when it comes to the Rough Riders' ability to repeat. A couple of weeks ago in the confidence index, you were still there. Oh, this team's repeating. Earlier in the show, there's a lot more concern than there is this afternoon. Ian is still a believer. The Rough Riders are going to turn this around, and they'll be right back in the Grey Cup. Victor says Montreal will lose. Now, Victor's not the only one who's saying this, that they're going to go, they're going to be the crossover team. There's another text. Terry also said they're not going to repeat. They won't make the playoffs in the West. No, Terry wasn't saying they're not going to make the playoffs, just that they're not going to make the playoffs in the West, meaning they're going to be Calgary, BC, maybe Winnipeg's going to leapfrog them. They're going to cross over to the East. That's what Victor says as well. Really? Let's not go too far here when it comes to the Rough Riders and how far they're going to fall. It's a two-game losing streak. As we talked about yesterday, we're nowhere near smashing the panic button, or at least we shouldn't be. A lot of you are in the 1, 2, 3, maybe 4 range when it came to level of panic. Trevor Harris is still one of the most efficient quarterbacks. Keegan Schaefer Baker's coming back. Sam Emelis back. Keyshawn, now they've signed Shamar Bridges. Can't wait to see what he contributes. Maybe they'll throw him in a slot receiver where he made hay as, you know, a star receiver for the Hamilton Tiger Cats. And this defense, I still believe in. Maybe there's some philosophical things that Josh Bell needs to switch up on the ability to get pressure. But we will see those adjustments come. Also adjustments coming on the offense. There has to be, after what Trevor said after the game, in doing the same thing over and over is the definition of stupid, expecting a different result. So, Chris says, no, not going to repeat. They need to figure some things out, come back in 2027 and win in Regina. But it's not going to be a three-peat. So he sees maybe lose this year, but back on top next year. Gord wants to remind everybody who was just saying give the trophy to Montreal on the durability of Davis Alexander over the last few seasons. As Gord says, Alexander, he believes, will get hurt at some point this season, and then Montreal is going to fade. Tony says the Riders are going to repeat if Harris stays healthy and they get some of their starters back, including AJ Ouellette. More concerned about the secondary. And maybe some things need to be switched up there, citing the struggles Jackson Ford had in the game against the BC Lions. Mace needs to fix the secondary for the Riders, says Tony, for this team to repeat as Grey Cup champions. So Truth or Trash Tuesday, we're putting it up to the test. Riders going to repeat. I'll tell you, earlier in the show, it was 90-10 split. No. Now, no's are starting to win again, but it's nowhere near that negativity. A lot more people texting in right now saying, I still believe this team's going to flip the script here after this two-game losing streak, come back strong, and still be the team to beat in the West Division and get back to a Grey Cup. Britton Gray's going to come in. Shamar Bridges has been signed by the Saskatchewan Rough Riders. More on that and what we'll be looking at. Day one of practice for the Riders tomorrow. We'll see if Britton still believes in the Riders a repeat as Grey Cup champions. Time now for the Green Zone 1-Minute Drill, the latest in sports. Yes, The 2024 East nominee for Rookie of the Year in the CFL, Shamar Bridges, is now a member of the Rough Riders. He was released by Hamilton when he was coming off the injured list a few weeks ago. He lands in Saskatchewan. Great rookie season. Didn't see the ball that much when they signed Kenny Lawler last year, and now released. We'll see what he does within the Rough Riders offense. They're back to practice tomorrow to get set for the Toronto Argonauts. Meanwhile, the Toronto Blue Jays have placed right-handed pitcher Shane Bieber on the 15-day injured list. He's got a muscle bothering him on his throwing shoulder side, so that's going to be retroactive to Friday. The Jays are two games out of a wild card entering tonight when they take on the Kansas City Royals. The Cleveland Guardians, one of the teams they're chasing, is on a five-game winning streak as they take on the LA Angels tonight. The Houston Astros are a half game back. They take on the Yankees. So lots of scoreboard watching to be done for Blue Jays fans. But as mentioned, coming up next, Green Zone Rider reporter Britton Gray on 980 CJME and 650 CKOM.
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9: In Regina, sunny, it's 26 degrees. A quick traffic note off the top for your drive home. There is a crash at the intersection of College and Arcola, and that's really backing up traffic in the area. Expect delays. CJME News Time 501. I'll have the latest on the trade war with the U.S. in a moment, but first, fans around the world are mourning today. Country music legend Dolly Parton has died, and the tributes are pouring in. Longtime Saskatchewan musician Donnie Peronto lived in Nashville for many years. He says Parton's songs will live on.
10: There will never be another one. There's only been her, and that's it. Nobody will ever take her place, and that's the kind of legend she was.
9: On top of a music career that spanned six decades, she was an actor, Oscar nominee, and a philanthropist who was proud of her Imagination Library program, which gave millions of books to kids. ABC once asked Dolly Parton how she'd like to be remembered.
13: I'm just trying to leave as much stuff. I just want to see how much I can do in a lifetime. And I've been blessed, and I've been lucky, and I don't take any of that for granted, but I just wanted to be remembered well.
9: Parton died at her home in Nashville at the age of 80. Now to our coverage of trade war, the latest developments.
11: This is an unprecedented challenge imposed on Canada. But Canada will meet the moment. Canadians will meet the moment.
9: Ottawa is revealing details of its counter tariffs today. As you heard live on 980 CJME, Federal Finance Minister François-Philippe Champagne says they're dollar for dollar on more than $27 billion worth of U.S. goods. They include U.S. steel and aluminum, American clothing, appliances, dairy products, and seafood. When asked why Canada's not putting export levies on energy, Industry Minister Melanie Joly says it's on the table, but right now they're focusing on protecting Canadian businesses.
14: We're also targeting products that will target states in the U.S. And so we're being wise and strategic to put political pressure.
9: They also announced an aid package up to $7.5 billion for Canadian workers and businesses impacted by tariffs. They include loans or grants, plus more flexibility to apply for employment insurance. Premier Scott Moe says Saskatchewan supports Ottawa's counter-tariffs. In a post on social media, Moe says they cover about $1.5 billion, or just over 11% of Saskatchewan's annual imports from the U.S. He says the province is analyzing the counter-tariff list closely and working with the industries impacted. We're expecting the Premier to answer questions about this tomorrow. We've heard time and time again President Trump saying that the U.S. doesn't need anything from Canada, but American farmers say that is not true. Nick Lewandowski with the Kansas Farmers Union says trade with Canada is essential, not just for agriculture, but the economy as a whole. He wishes Trump would have consulted with farmers before starting a trade war.
15: I just wish he'd listen and maybe not post as much on Truth Social and, you know, make these comments that cause fluctuations in the market.
9: Lewandowski says these tariffs won't be good for farmers on either side of the border. Stay with us. We'll continue to bring you any new announcements or breakthroughs on this developing trade story. It's a first chance for Regina City Council to ask questions ahead of this year's budget deliberations. The city will need to make a few cuts to get down to the goal, a tax hike of 5.81% or another $162 a year for the average home. Ward 6 Councillor Victoria Flores worries that any cuts dig into things people value.
16: And I hope that as we go through this exercise, we think about what are the consequences of small cuts. And while also looking at, you know, where are some reasonable places where we could see some reductions.
9: A proposed budget will be released in November with deliberations starting in December. The proposed $25 million class action lawsuit involving Legacy Christian Academy is back on track. The lawsuit was launched by former students in 2022, alleging abuse while attending the school in Saskatoon. A judge dismissed the case last year, pointing to an abusive process. But lawyer Grant Sharfstein says that was overturned by the Court of Appeal.
17: The plaintiffs did nothing wrong, and that the matter should not have been stayed, and they gave the go-ahead for the matter to proceed full steam ahead.
9: The defendants have 60 days to seek leave to appeal the decision to the Supreme Court of Canada. And we're learning a small plane crash north of Rosetown this morning. The Transportation Safety Board is deploying a team to the area tomorrow, but at this point we don't know if anyone was hurt. The latest local news is as close as your phone. Check out CJME.com, Regina's homepage, for news. 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
9: CJME Market Watch. The TSX is up 244 points to 36,958. The Dow Jones up 160 points to 53,577. Oil down $2.65 to $82.36 U.S. per barrel. The dollar up 0.02 cents to 72.22 cents U.S. CJME weather, some smoke blowing in tonight, a low 8, then tomorrow, sunny, high 26, Thursday, sunny, high 31. Across Saskatchewan, Saskatoon 24, Swift Current 25, Weyburn 26, Estevan 26, Yorkton 21. Moose Jaw, it's sunny in 26, and in Regina, sunny. Northwest wind gusting to 42, it's 26 degrees. CJME News Time, 5:06. I'm Andrew Shepherd. Our next news is at 5:30, or get news anytime at cjme.com.
1: 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Starring Jamie Nye. 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

0: Yes, a lot of you wanted to hear a little 9 to 5, as it is 5:07. As Dolly Parton being remembered today after the family announces her death at the age of 80 this morning. And speaking of 9 to 5, that is the time tonight, Eastern time, when the Empire State Building says the tower lights will turn pink sparkle to honor Dolly Parton at 9:25 tonight is when that will happen, to honor the legacy Dolly leaves behind. When you talk about her music career, but above and beyond that, so much else she has done to better the world. Dollywood Foundation, Imagination Library as well. So that's happening tonight, 9:25 Eastern, 9:25, to honor Dolly Parton. And of course, still asking you if there's a tune you'd like to hear from Dolly Parton this afternoon. Please do text us, 1-877-332-8255. The Toronto Blue Jays are underway. First pitch is out, and already a batter on, or runner on, for Max Scherzer, who's starting for the Blue Jays today against the red hot Kansas City Royals, one of the worst teams in the American League. However, they've won 8 straight and 9 of their last 10 coming into this 3-game set in Toronto. I'll keep you up to date on that over the next 50 minutes before we say goodnight. But right now, let's talk some Rider football.
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0: Yes, Green Zone Rider reporter Brittany Gray is here. Truth or Trash Tuesday. The team is going to repeat as Grey Cup champions. There's a lot more optimism later in the afternoon there than there was earlier in the afternoon, I'll tell you that, Britton. And a myriad of different reasonings to say trash. Some are the injuries, some are the inconsistent play, and then I think the one for trash is Montreal is too good, nobody's beating them. I'm like, okay, I can understand that one. I still think this team's good enough to get there and win it. But, oh boy, Montreal looks like a juggernaut right now.
3: Yeah, absolutely. They are healthy right now, which is helping. We'll see what they're like at the end of the season. I mean, it's one game, right? At the end of the year. Everyone thought the Bombers were going to win a ton of Grey Cups. They kept going back. Well, no way they lose to Toronto with Nick Arbuckle, right? No way they lose to Cody Fajardo and the Alouettes. It's a weird thing when it's only one game. You never know. Whoever's better that day will win it. But valid reason to not think the Riders maybe do it this year.
0: They are getting a little bit healthy. Well, one of the things, of course, they're back to practice tomorrow. But one of the things we'll keep an eye on is Sam Amelis again. Mm-hmm. After that looked uncomfortable at the end of the game when he went up to catch that pass on third down, the last offensive play by the Riders.
3: Yeah, and he was limping before that, which was a little bit of a cause for concern, especially when he's dealing with a foot injury, which those can linger for wide receivers. You see it all the time. Guy gets a foot injury, and he's never quite the same the rest of the season. We'll wait and see if this is related. It looked like he came down hard on his tailbone, which is where the concern was from. I didn't see his head really hit. I'm not too worried about that, but we'll wait and see. But, hey, we'll talk about it. They brought in some reinforcements to that receiver room right now.
0: Yeah, 6'4", 200-pound receiver Shamar Bridges signed today by the Rough Riders, of course, with Hamilton 2 years ago in 2024. He was the East nominee for Rookie of the Year. They brought in Kenny Lawler last year, so you saw that drop-off in production. He went from, number two. It was Tim White and him, and then when Kenny Lawler came in and who's the one younger receiver who took a charge up the depth chart for the Hamilton Tiger Cats? Keandre Smith. All of a sudden, he was like fourth or fifth option for Bo Levi Mitchell, and then this year wasn't able to play. So I'm excited to see it, because when you have a talent who comes into the league and gets like 900 yards and 4 touchdowns, clearly there's talent for the Riders to try to work into the lineup for Shamar Bridges.
3: Yeah, normally it's year 3 where you expect the big jump in guys, right? They come, they learn the system. He came out right away, did a great job. And as you mentioned, just a productive guy early in his career, kind of fell off. Interested to see what he brings to this team. Not Keandre Smith. Shamar Bridges can go up and get footballs. This team needs another playmaker. I think they found it, because the injuries, it just has caught up to them. When they're not playing the Ottawa Redblacks, you're seeing the inexperience of a Dylan Jetty, right? Who maybe runs not quite the route Trevor Harris was expecting. The Johnny Johnson has the fumble. You want to see them continue to develop. But this is a team in win now mode. Of course, Trevor Harris, 40 years old. This core of this team is built to win now. Keandre Smith gives him that proven guy.
0: Shamar Bridges.
3: I have Keandre Smith's stats up on the screen in front of me. That's why to see what it was. Shamar Bridges, a guy you bring in and has some CFL experience. Someone you don't have to teach the game to. You have to teach the offensive system to him and this stuff. But for Shamar Bridges, excited to see what element he brings to a Riders offense that frankly hasn't been inspiring the last couple of games.
0: Yeah, but it was interesting. And I'm interested in this because after Trevor Harris said it on the post game thoughts, you know, the definition of stupidity is doing the same thing over and over and expecting a different result. I know some think that is, you know, the different definition of insanity, but he said stupidity. Clearly the quarterback wants change. Clearly the quarterback's either the offense is stale or there's person. He didn't specifically say what needs to change, but he wants something to change. And when Trevor talks, you listen. Mm-hmm. And we'll see what that brings against Toronto on Saturday.
3: Well, I wonder how interested the Riders have been to bring in Bridges the past couple of days here. Of course, released last week by the Hamilton Tiger Cats. And you knew this team felt like they were looking for something out there. I know Eugene Lewis has been the guy that's the name value, but I like this move more because you get a guy who, if he turns out, can be in your receiver room for a long time. Still a very young wide receiver, just in his third season here. And like I said, just a different element this team has been missing. And of course, I wonder what the conversation was between Mark Mueller and Trevor Harris on that flight back from BC. If it was, boy, we need something to get going because when does Keen Schaefer-Baker get back, if at all?
0: Yeah.
3: When do you see AJ Oled? How's Sam Emmel is doing? Keyshawn Johnson, he's been performing, but there's been some instances where, like, is he hurt now? So I'm very interested to see how quickly they get Shamar Bridges into this lineup.
0: Yeah, we'll see tomorrow at practice, of course. Day one is tomorrow to get ready for the Toronto Argonauts coming in on Saturday with Shamar Bridges coming back. But overall, when you look at what needs to improve outside of the offensive side of the ball, the defense needs to improve, especially the secondary. And that's another thing I'm going to be looking for tomorrow at practice is is there going to be a shakeup in the secondary with some of the big plays that have been given up over the time? And there is ratio flexibility there. They are starting an extra Canadian, but what does that mean for a Jackson Ford or Jonathan Edouard or Nelson Lacombo? Will they shuffle guys around or not? Now that's another thing. The fans are texting in about it. The secondary needs to be better.
3: It does. Has to start making the plays when it matters. Like I said, this Riders defense has been very weird when you look at it. The number one in a lot of categories. They are getting to the quarterback. They're getting the right plays, but no turnovers. That's been a big one. But it just felt like when they needed the play, they haven't found it. This defense made the plays when they needed to last year. It just hasn't quite been there this year. Interested to see Nelson Lacombo. He gives you that flexibility. I wonder if they want to maybe move him back to safety. They do have a James Burgess, who we liked in preseason.

0: 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Let's shift gears just a little bit at CJME.com and CKOM.com. You have a little bit of a Pats training camp preview. They report tomorrow, get started Thursday. The outside of Maddox Schultz and Liam Pugh and a full season, the other big story is it's a new coach. You were able to talk to David Bell. What do we expect from kind of a new vision for the Regina Pats?
1: It's going to be interesting how he kind of runs this camp because he comes from the AHL system, right? Of course, with the Belleville Senators. Yep. How much does he bring kind of that AHL pro experience to a junior hockey camp? But it's just, he said he wants to see guys with a high compete level and just good people, like treating the staff around the rink with respect, treating everyone they come into contact to with respect, but challenging each other, not just on the ice during the games, but off the ice in the fitness room. Are you guys challenging each other to be better, challenging each other to get out to the gym when maybe the one guy doesn't want to, right? And that's what he's looking for. I think this is going to be a good season. When you look at just the steps this program is taking right now with they make playoffs, you have, you're going to have Liam Pugh and Maddox Schultz for a full season now as they continue to develop. To me, that's what you need to see is a step forward from this group. I think they have the ability to do it. Of course, that step forward is A, not just making playoffs, maybe going a round or two deep this time around.
0: Yeah, they made the playoffs last year with a younger team. Some returnees, of course, coming in, but that younger next gen is the times now, though, with different rule changes going on between the CHL and the NCAA. Of course, you heard Maddox Schultz. If you missed the Maddox Schultz interview, you can go check it out on the podcast from yesterday. That's going to be a big thing. And when you talk about pushing guys and getting better, I don't know if Maddox Schultz, I doubt, will be the captain, but with he and Liam Pugh's work ethic, it's going to be hard not to go to the gym when you see the 16-year-olds doing it, right?
1: Exactly. Can't have them outworking you as an 18, 19-year-old.
0: Exactly. So they'll lead a little bit of that charge. So you can read more on Britton's story on the Pats. And, of course, the whole WHL. Here we go. It's hockey season. Training camps opening up in the WHL. The NHL opens in a few weeks. And the NFL starts. NBA soon after. Oh, yes, it's the best sporting calendar year is usually September, October, with the NFL and the NHL, the NBA and the Riders and the CFL right in the midst of it.
1: Yeah, and just around Regina, the Thunder and Hilltops are going at it right now. There's a lot of options for sports really starting to open up.
0: Oh, yeah, and don't forget about the Rams and the Huskies. They're almost starting, too, and the U Sports calendar getting going. It's that time of year. Let's not talk about the weather changing. It's still summer. Still summer. Kids back to school next week, though. This is 980 CJME and 650 CKOM.
2: 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And we're ready to break down the big sports stories you're talking about. The Green Zone with Jamie Nye, 980 CJME.
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0: Parton being remembered as the legend she will be forever. Her family announced earlier today she has died at the age of 80 years old. Islands in the Stream, a classic with her and Kenny Rogers. What a duo they were. Still, for me and our family, one of the most listened to Christmas music every year is Kenny and Dolly. As a lot of people remembering from all over the world, the greatness of Dolly Parton, not only in music, but her humanitarianism as well. We continue on the Green Zone, bringing you up on the Toronto Blue Jays right now. It was bases loaded, no out in the first inning. Max Scherzer just escaped that with only allowing one run. So Kansas City is leading Toronto, but in the bottom half of the first, the Jays have two runners on with one out. That one out is Vladdy Guerrero pop fly. Now it's bases loaded with Okamoto with a walk with one out for the Blue Jays. So two threats in the top and bottom half of the inning as the Kansas City is in Toronto for three as the Jays start a six-game homestand. They entered tonight's action two games back of the wild card. But no George Springer, no Alejandro Kirk in the lineup today for the Blue Jays. So Sanchez hitting DH today for the Jays. Yeah, I don't think they're putting him in the field today for the Blue Jays against Kansas City. The Saskatchewan Roughriders signed Shamar Bridges. He was the Rookie of the Year for the East Division back in 2024. For the Hamilton Tiger Cats, recently released. Just couldn't find that game. Injuries crept up as well. We'll see how he does. Practice tomorrow for the Riders. Players of the Week in the Canadian Football League. Nathan Rourke's performance against Saskatchewan put him at number three. And number two was Davis Alexander. And number one Player of the Week, KB Anento, defensive back of the Montreal Alouettes. Coming up next here on the Green Zone, maybe some truth bombs being delivered by James Duke Ellingson, the analyst of the Ottawa Red Blacks, as they hope Jim Popp can help turn this organization around. That's next on 980 CJME and 650 CKOM.
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5: 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I'm Andrew Shepard. Heads up for your drive home. Crews are cleaning up a crash at the intersection of College and Arcola. Traffic is backed up in the area. Country music fans are mourning today.
6: Islands in the Stream. That is what we are. No one in between.
5: Like iconic singer, songwriter, and actor Dolly Parton has died. Her career spanned more than six decades, and she was also known for her extensive philanthropy, including her Imagination Library program that gave millions of books to children. Saskatchewan music fans are remembering the star. Aubrey has been a fan her whole life.
7: I love her personality, like how she's so nice, and I love her music.
5: Dolly Parton passed away at her home in Nashville at the age of 80. New details today about Canada's counter-tariffs against the U.S. set to kick in 2 weeks from today.
8: Canada must respond. And today we are.
5: Finance Minister François-Philippe Champagne says Canada is responding with tariffs on more than $27 billion worth of U.S. goods. They include U.S. steel and aluminum, American clothing, appliances, dairy products, and seafood. Plus, there's a new $7.5 billion aid package for Canadian businesses and workers affected by tariffs. They include loans or grants, plus more flexibility to apply for employment insurance. Premier Scott Moe says these counter-tariffs cover about $1.6 billion, or over 11% of Saskatchewan's annual imports from the U.S. He says they're looking at Ottawa's support measures to make sure they work for businesses in Saskatchewan, and working with impacted industries to determine the potential impact on jobs and consumer prices. We are expecting the Premier to answer questions about this tomorrow. Today, the Prime Minister briefed other federal party leaders, stressing the importance of a united Team Canada approach. Conservative leader Pierre Poilievre still wants Parliament recalled and for the Liberals to release the text of the proposed deal that Canada walked away from. While President Donald Trump says the U.S. doesn't need anything from Canada, American farmers disagree.
9: We depend heavily on that trade. It's vital. It's vital to beyond just our agricultural economy, but, the economy in general.
5: Nick Lewandowski with the Kansas Farmers Union says these tariffs won't be good for farmers on either side of the border. And Regina City Council is getting a closer look at the budget picture today. The goal is to keep any tax increase no higher than 5.81%, or about $162 a year for the average home. A proposed budget will be released in November, with deliberation set to begin in December. CJME News Time, 5:33. CJME weather, some smoke blowing in tonight, low 8, then tomorrow, sunny, high 26. For Thursday, sunny, high 31. Still hot Friday, sunny, high 30. In Moose Jaw, sunny and 26. And in Regina, sunny, northwest wind at 29. It's 25 degrees. With all the day's stories on your drive home, I'm Andrew Shepherd, 980 CJME.
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0: Dolly Parton could sing anything. Sad news today when the family announced that Dolly has passed away at the age of 80 years old. What an impact. All people from all corners of music honoring Dolly Parton, from those in country, in pop. Eminem posted a note that Dolly sent to him when he was went to the Rock and Roll Hall of Fame, as she did. She regretted not being able to meet him and kind of apologized for not being able to meet him, was looking forward to meet him, but encouraging words for Eminem from Dolly Parton that he shared. So many other artists, similar stories of notes written from Dolly to them, as just such a positive, bright light to everybody and the world as well, with many charitable works that she did in her life. You can read more at CKOM.com, CKOM.com, as everybody around is remembering Dolly Parton today. I can update you on the Jays. A little bit of controversy in the bottom half of the first. I thought the outfielder touched the ball in fair territory, but apparently they didn't have enough evidence to overturn, so it stayed 1-1. That one is now in the top half of the second inning, Toronto and Kansas City, starting a three-game set. Well, if you haven't noticed, the Ottawa Redblacks have not had a good year. Changes are being made. Over the weekend, Sean Burke, VP of Football Operations, fired. Yesterday, Jim Popp, longtime, very familiar name, very successful in his CFL career as an executive, was hired as a senior advisor. And James Duke Ellingson, 89 Grey Cup champion with the Rough Riders, now analyst in Ottawa with the Redblacks. And is Jim Popp gonna be the guy who can save this team?
1: I don't think a combination of Don Matthews, Wally Buono, and Hugh Campbell could fix what's wrong with the Ottawa Redblacks right now, but I think Jim Popp is probably the first really good quality decision that the ownership group here in Ottawa has made in quite a while. I don't know to what extent he is going to be involved going past this season or any of the details yet. Apparently he's going to speak to the media tomorrow, but as you pointed out, a guy with a great pedigree, a team builder, organizational builder, he knows what it takes to do that in this league, and so they finally have somebody at least to kind of right the ship a little bit, calm the waters, and hopefully get some things going in the right direction.
0: Will this be longer term than just 2026 for Jim Popp?
1: It doesn't sound like it right now. Who knows? Things can change. But right now they're saying this is a temporary interim kind of role that is just for the rest of the season. And I think the real core of what they'd like to do or have him do is to try to identify how they can build some talent pipeline through NFL, the NFL Network, and his knowledge of the college landscape in the U.S. and just try to get some talent here, because I think if anybody's been watching this team for the first 10 games of the season, you notice, I think, a distinct talent gap between the Redblacks and the rest of the CFL.
0: Was that the big blemish now that Sean Burke has left, that people started to see was maybe not having the contacts necessary down south to recruit? Because over the last few years, we saw Sean do a lot of free agent work within the Canadian Football League, but had a harder time trying to find that next star that comes in a lot more affordable than, say, a C.J. Revis or A.J. Allen.
1: Yeah, I think that's fair, and I think it might be not just Sean Burke that we need to kind of blame for that, but the entire scouting staff. I mean, we know that in every team, in every organization, there are guys that are responsible for pro personnel around the CFL, pro personnel in the NFL, the college side, the negotiation lists, and all of that. And it's actually quite, if you think about how horrendously bad this franchise has been since 2018, it's almost hard to imagine that they can consistently not find those guys. Like, to your point, whether it's a quarterback that they can bring up and bring in and develop, or even if you just look around, like if you look at their roster right now, and I think I would make a case that Justin Hardy is probably the only American player on this roster that they brought up here, identified, and brought in, who's been really productive, and a guy that most teams would probably say, hey, we'd like him on our roster. I don't think there's one single player maybe across the board, maybe a couple of Canadians that come to mind, young kids, but by and large, I don't think there's anybody on this roster other than Justin Hardy that I would say Ottawa, took a swing and hit a ground rule double. The rest of it has been a lot of swinging and missing.
0: So, James, when you look at Jim Popp, what do you think happens in the next? If it's only temporary, and there's only two and a half months left. Mm-hmm. What's the realistic thing that Jim Popp is going to do, or is this just advising the owner on who the next president of football operations is going to be?
1: Yeah, I think it is twofold. I think that's definitely going to be part of the equation. If Jim Popp doesn't want that role, and if he's just here to really help to try to steer some things in the right direction, then I think definitely he's going to have a hand in looking at who do they interview, who do they bring in. And that's a whole other issue, because I still believe that the organization's so dysfunctional that they can't, I don't know who they're going to get to come in here if that president needs to, it needs to keep Ryan Dinwiddie and to keep Ryan Dinwiddie as coach and general manager, and or how much authority is this guy going to have. So that's going to be a challenge in and of itself. But I think really what he's here to do is to identify what's the biggest gap position-wise from a talent perspective. I think it's the offensive line, and obviously it's the quarterback position. And I think the big thing is they're going to have to identify who is a quarterback, whether he's in the CFL today, and that's probably the most likely scenario, or is there somebody else that would be potentially the next Davis Alexander, but who is the quarterback of the future that we can bring in here well beyond the rest of 2026 and begin to establish as a foundation? Is that, is that Chad Kelly coming off, at the end of the season, he'll be a free agent? Is it a guy like Taylor Powell away from Edmonton? Do you believe Trey Ford has what's necessary to become a good CFL quarterback? So I think they got to figure out that position first and foremost, and then bring somebody in, because they have it's just been a circle of incompetence going back to the Matt Nichols and the Dominic Davises and Nick Arbuckle when he was here, all those things. So they got to find the guy that they believe can come in here from a quarterback position and be the guy well beyond 2026.
0: James Ellingson, Grey Cup champion, of course, in 89 with the Rough Riders, and now analyst in Ottawa, where, of course, he played a lot of his career with the other version of the Rough Riders, the Eastern Riders over there. So let's talk about the quarterback position this year. Are we going to see a change? Is it time, please? I'm over here going, come on, you got to do something. You can't just keep rolling Jake Mayer out there week after week. So I would just go with the third string guy. You said, you need to find somebody. So is Ryan Dinwiddie just going to say, hey, we're 0-10, let's throw some young quarterbacks in here to see what we got?
1: Well, I hope so, but boy, oh boy, it's so interesting. You guys probably all followed the weird soap opera that happened in training camp where Drew Brown was, moved from the guy coming, from last year when Dinwiddie came in, and all of the good things that he said about Drew Brown in the offseason, that they were working together, he liked what he saw, he's getting the offense down, and, suddenly from there it's Drew Brown can't play in my offense, doesn't have a strong enough arm, his technique's all screwed up, and he's not a great leader, and then he's gone, and now you've hung your hat on a guy who you brought in Jake Mayer to be a backup, and I think we would all agree, Jake Mayer is a fine quarterback. He's not going to, be the reason you necessarily lose a lot of games, certainly not going to be the guy that's going to win you a lot of games. His career record bears that out. But he was never meant to be the starting quarterback. So you're absolutely right. I feel like the time is now. If you're thinking about the future, McLeod Bethel-Thompson isn't the future. He's here for this season only. And Bryson Barnes, the third-string kid, we don't know. Could he be the next Davis Alexander, the next Cody Fajardo, the next fill in the blank? All these other quarterbacks started at some point as young green kids. So I would love that, Jamie. I just think Ryan Dinwiddie's so wedded to Jake Mayer and all that happened that it's going to take a lot for him to yank him out of there, which is insane to me, but I don't believe you're going to see it on Sunday against BC, and I'm not sure unless he's just atrocious I don't think you're going to see it in the next few weeks.
0: That's amazing to me, James. It really is. I'm flabbergasted at 0-10. The big position hasn't changed. Even throwing McLeod in for a game, whatever. Even though I agree with you, I'm at the point where going, what's the point? It's not like McLeod's the future. So, but that's it. They haven't brought up a fourth quarterback, have they? They just only have three.
1: Yep, they only have the three here. They let the young kid go. Just drew a blank on his name. He was the Heisman, like third or fourth Heisman, in a couple of years ago in the Heisman Trophy race. Drawing a blank. Anyway, let him go in camp, and they just got the three.
0: We'll see. Do I dare ask how ticket sales are going for this home game?
1: You know, Sunday night in this city in the summer is not a great draw, just because it's cottage country and tough to get people out. Now it is near the, you know, school's kind of back in play now, so maybe some of the fans are back. But you know what? They've averaged 14.5 or so far this season. Well down from where it was 4 or 5 years ago. It's kind of back to the Ottawa Rough Rider late when I was here in the last vestiges of that franchise in the mid-90s. So it's not good. I doubt you'll see more than 14,000. Maybe some will come out to see Nathan Rourke, but or maybe come out to see you guys probably know that the last win this team had was September 5th of 2025 against the BC Lions. So maybe they're going to come out in the hopes that they'll finally end this record 16-game consecutive losing streak.
0: Yeah, not great. Not great at all. I did ask James if he would ponder. He's been successful away from football, private life, very successful in business. If he'd ponder being the president. With his ties to Ottawa, he's been a long time there. He's got football background. He didn't say no. But he did say, I don't know how appealing that job is right now. Although he'd love to help make it work in Ottawa. Something needs to change there. That organization seems to be rotten. Champs and Chumps coming up next on 980 CJME and 650 CKOM.
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0: Champs and Chumps here on the Green Zone. I don't know if you've been reading up on these NFL NCAA story, but I find it absolutely ridiculous that a kid can declare for the draft, not get drafted, go to a training camp in the National Football League, which means signing a pro contract, and now they're allowing them to go back to school and transfer from the university they were at to a different university? That's ridiculous to me. It happened with one player who was at Mississippi, University of Mississippi, Ole Miss, and goes to the NFL, tries out, and then he's like, I'm going to go back. I'm going to go to LSU. And you know what happened? LSU is going to pay him a bunch of money nil. I don't like that. Don't like it. I'm chumping. If this is the new, I don't like it. Chump. We are champing. Of course, we're champing Dolly Parton today. The human of Dolly Parton, what she was, not just as a musician and a great singer, but it's probably hundreds of millions of dollars she's helped raise. She's donated herself, et cetera, through the Dollywood Foundation, the Imagination Library, 200 million free books to children worldwide. She has funded and raised money for disaster relief, different research for medical purposes, all over the place. Just so many people have said it over and over today, as it should be. Her positivity was endless. And that's how she lived her life. It's some of the most admirable ways to just constantly trying to make people feel better through music or otherwise. The world's going to miss Dolly Parton. Time now for the Green Zone 1 minute drill, the latest in sports. How about a quick update on the Blue Jays game right now against the Kansas City Royals? It is 1-1 between these two sides. This one is now into the bottom of the third inning. So out of town scoreboard, Astros are beating the Yankees. Not good news for the Blue Jays. Rays beating the Tigers. That's good news. Also today, they'll be watching the Rangers and the White Sox. That one's scoreless right now. They're cheering for the White Sox in that one. Orioles and Cardinals also scoreless, cheering for the Cardinals there. Angels, Guardians will start later. Twins, Athletics as well. Yeah, lots of scoreboard watching for Major League Baseball. The Jays entered tonight 2 games back of the wild card spot. Riders signed Shamar Bridges. He is the East nominee for Rookie of the Year from 2024. When they signed Kenny Lawler, kind of dropped down the priority list in the receiving corps, but he became a free agent last week when they released him. The Riders quickly snap him up. He'll be at practice tomorrow as the Riders get set for the Toronto Argonauts. That's it for me here on the Green Zone. Coming up tomorrow, can't wait for my chat with John Shannon about NHL expansion. Yeah, NHL expansion. They want to go back to Atlanta. What's John think of that? As well as Houston and maybe Arizona as well. Of course, Britton Gray from Rider Practice, Adam Stanley with a tour championship preview in golf, and a double take with Daryl Davis. It all starts at 2 tomorrow right here on 980 CJME and 650 CKOM.
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26: It's 6 o'clock. 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
28: We stood up for our workers. 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
26: And while President Trump says the U.S. doesn't need anything from Canada, American farmers say they do.
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26: In Saskatoon, smoky and 24, and in Regina, sunny, it's 25 degrees.
1: This is the Day in Review with Andrew Shepherd.
26: Thanks for joining us tonight. I'll have the latest on the trade war in a moment. But first,
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4: country music icon Dolly Parton has died. Her nephew, Brian Seaver, made the announcement in a video on social media today, saying Parton asked him to make it years ago.
7: Dolly called me and said she wants to rest in a beautiful bed of plush cotton because after a life wearing heavy rhinestones, she finally deserves to be comfortable and have some rest.
4: Parton was known for so much more than her 60-year career in music. She was an actor, an Oscar nominee, and a philanthropist who was proud.